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0: Governor Patrick Morrissey, the State Division of Natural Resources, has been involved in 85 rescues. And Morrissey says 19 National Guard and State Police helicopters were either out on rescue missions or standing by if needed. Further south, Tropical Storm Bertha made landfall this afternoon in southern Louisiana. 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
0: Immigration and Customs Enforcement arrests hit a record.
4: More than 43,000 immigrants were arrested by ICE agents and booked into detention centers in June, the highest monthly total since President Trump took office last year. The newly released government data reveals how immigration agents are steadily ramping up operations across the country without large-scale, high-profile operations. Reports say among those detained, the non-criminal population is seeing the largest increase, but Borders Our Tom Homan insists the majority of people being arrested are criminals. The July 11th data shows 29% had criminal convictions, while 31% had pending criminal charges. Lillian Wu, Fox News.
0: A Florida teen whose lawsuit claimed Meta's social media platforms were to blame for his depression and anxiety has dropped his case against the company just days before trial. The 15-year-old originally named four defendants, Instagram, YouTube, Snapchat, and TikTok. But YouTube and TikTok settled last month. A Meta spokesman says the 15-year-old dropped the suit without receiving any payment, adding the claims never held up. Meta is making it easier for you to change the music on your Instagram posts.
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0: Fox's Evan Brown. I'm Lee Silasera. This is Fox News.
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0: Jesse Kelly Show. Final hour of the Jesse Kelly Show on a spectacular, wonderful, wonderful Wednesday. So we'll touch on just a couple ugly poll number data point things with an ugly prediction. We'll get to the emails about the Lindsey Graham stuff. Before long, I'm going to get back to that Joseph McCarthy thing and talk about it in kind of a little bit of a different way. All that, people are dying of heat in France, and so much more on the final hour of the Jesse Kelly Show. So here it is. One of the damaging things, because I'm looking at this headline, Trump threatens Tehran bridges and power plants and things like that. So one of the damaging things about this Iranian mess that we're in now, it's not even necessarily just the prices, although that's a big deal, gas prices and all this other stuff. One of the problems is it dominates the conversation now. It's an unpopular thing that dominates the conversation. And when it comes to politics, winning elections or losing elections, you really want to be talking about the things you want to talk about at all times. You want to find the thing people care about, and you want to find a way to speak about that thing in a way people like, and that every time they turn on the television set, every time, that's what you're being asked questions about, that's what you're discussing, that's what you're giving speeches about. You want to be able to decide the subject of the day. That's a big thing. As long as we are stuck over there. Here was Trump from today.
1: Well, Americans aren't against the war. A poll just came out. Americans don't want high gasoline prices, but they're not against the war. That just came out loud and clear in a poll. Nobody wants Iran to have a nuclear weapon. Do you want Iran to have a nuclear weapon? You think it's good?
0: Now we're stuck with this. Well, there was a poll. The polls show people hate it. And why they hate it is, well, here's two different things. Headline, shocking, 105 million Americans are not working more than COVID or the Great Recession. 105 million adults are not in the labor force. 105 million. Okay. Combine that with this. Why is this becoming such a political burden for us? You want to know the most important factors for voters? Well, you know what? Pause. What two issues do you think the GOP polls better than Democrats on every single time? Crime and immigration. Crime and immigration. Everyone knows Democrats are open border savages, and everyone knows Democrats purposely put criminals out on the streets. Republicans always pull better than Democrats on those two issues. Yeah, do you want to hear something? The poll, this is done by Reuters, the most important factors for voters. How many are going to go this November and vote on crime? 5%. How many are going to go vote on immigration? 13%. How many are going to vote on the cost of living? 46%. The cost of living is what is driving the anger. It's not that people are specifically that angry about Iran, although some are. It's not that. It's the analogy I've used before. If we had a casino on the way home, we don't, but if we had a casino on the way home and, you know, we got the bills paid now, we're doing okay. And I stopped tonight on the way home to toss 50 bucks down, play a little blackjack, and I lost the 50 bucks. Well, it's no big deal. Come home. Wife says, where were you? Oh, I went and lost 50 bucks at blackjack. Okay, whatever. But rewind to periods of time in our lives where maybe we were out of work. I was out of work. Bills were piling up. We're having a hard time making ends meet. Then you stop at the casino. That 50 bucks turns into a lot bigger of a deal. And it's not the casino that's the problem necessarily. It's not the 50 bucks that's necessarily the problem. The problem is you're not currently in a situation where you can just blow $50. So it becomes a problem because of your current situation. When people are not making ends meet, when they cannot find a job, AI, foreigners, you name it, 105 million Americans out of the workforce. They are stressed about the economy, about prices, about the jobs market. They don't want to hear anything about a foreign country.
1: Well, Americans aren't against the war. A poll just came out. Americans don't want high gasoline prices, but they're not against the war. That just came out loud and clear in a poll. Nobody wants Iran to have a nuclear weapon. Do you want Iran to have a nuclear weapon?
0: And I understand why he has to say it. Because we're there. What other choice does Trump have at this point in time than to bluster a little? Where you have to be really nice about it? No. People are loving it. Nah, they don't have any problem with the war. No. Didn't you see the latest poll? No. Everyone knows Iran can't have a nuclear weapon. No problems there. As long as we're stuck there, he has to say that. He has to sell it as best he can. What if we are still stuck there, and I believe we will be, in November? What if it's November 1st, and we're still getting these press conferences right before the midterm?
1: Well, Americans aren't against the war. A poll just came out. Americans don't want high gasoline prices, but they're not against the war. That just came out loud and clear.
0: And I think we will still be there. Tough situation. Bronco. You hypothesized that President Trump chose Lindsey Graham's sister to fill his seat because it was the easy thing to do and he has his hands full. I have to disagree with you, at least partially. The easy thing to do would have been to do nothing and let the governor handle choosing the replacement. I believe the president got involved and chose the sister to keep the seat from falling into the hands of a conservative who might vote against his massive spending bills. We know he has a record of primarying Freedom Caucus members. Thanks for all you do. Says his name is Dave. I'm certainly not going to call you an idiot. That's a smart take if that's what you believe. But remember that we only have so much money right now on the right. And that applies to a variety of different entities. You know, the House of Representatives, they have their own fundraising arm. The Senate has their own fundraising arm. Each individual candidate has his campaign fund. Usually they have a PAC too. The president has PAC. Okay, so there's a lot of different things that go into the big pot of money the GOP has access to. Here's a calculation they're all making right now. They're sitting in Washington DC probably as we speak thinking about this. Here's the money we have available. Where do we want to spend it? How do we allocate this money? If you're, for instance, the Senate, if you're the Senate, in Texas, you know, Ken Paxton is running up against Bottom. You think Ken Paxton's probably going to win. You're probably right about that. You like your chances there, but can you afford to not spend any money in Texas? You should probably spend some, right, to make sure you don't want to assume in life and in politics. You know what assuming gets you. You don't want to assume. So, all right, so we got to divvy, we got to get at least $10 million in Texas. Okay, but what about Iowa? The polling numbers look good in Iowa. We give her $5 million. $5 million should be okay. What about Susan Collins in Maine? We might be up against it in Maine. Certainly if the economy doesn't turn around. We should probably consider sinking $50 million into Susan Collins. So you understand what I mean? You have to – the money matters. And how you allocate the money, it matters a lot. Who gets money spent on them? Who doesn't? And, of course, there's all kinds of dirty politics behind that. But that's a really important thing. If you're Trump or the Trump organization or whoever kind of made that call, hey, just pick Lindsey Graham's sister – I'm not saying it alleviates you from having to allocate dollars towards her, but you probably don't have to give as much, right? Lindsey dies. You know how wired in he was in D.C. His sister automatically gets the Trump blessing, so the poll numbers look good. You know, her fundraisers have been on the phone. with every major Lindsey Graham donor. Hey, you want to match what you did for Lindsey? Trying to get his sister over the top. Appreciate your support for all the years. She, I'm not defending it, by the way, because I don't trust her already because of her last name. I'm not defending it. I'm explaining it. She takes, she frees up dollars to be used elsewhere. And so often in D.C., that's how they look at it. Now, me, I care more about this because Senate seats are precious, and getting a good senator in there is important because it's hard to remove a bad one. But I think that's kind of the way of thinking going on right now. Speaking of thinking, how's your mind working these days? You have what you call senior moments a lot. You know that chalk is really about your mind. That your mind, if, especially if you're a dude, you know you need testosterone for your mind. That's what it's about. It's about your ability to think about things logically, focus. Are you staring out the window at work, mind wondering? You know chalk will make you better at work. These are natural herbal supplements. You know, everyone's out there looking for a magic pill to help them do this or help them do that. You don't need pills. You need natural herbal supplements. 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
7: You want the big secret that the Democrats won't talk about?
8: Yes, please give it to me.
7: They know they can't beat him in an election.
8: That's right. It's been proven.
7: So this is what they have to do.
8: That's right.
7: They have to galvanize their base in the hopes that they can make these people so fervent, so crazy, that they will do the nuttiest stuff in the interest of... Because people, I think, inherently have an idea that they want to be good.
8: Yeah, I mean, I think that's... Yeah, I think that's instilled in good people.
7: Yes. There's what they have galvanized their people to believe is that there is no limit of evil in the interest of what we're telling you is good, which is getting rid of President Hitler.
8: That's right.
7: I mean, they'll shoot at him. They'll do whatever they're going to. They will elect a guy who's been accused of multiple sexual assaults with the Nazi tattoo and Reddit and everything else, all that baggage. But they looked at it. It's in the interest of our good, of the good.
8: Just came to me. Everything that they said about Donald Trump and have said about Donald Trump is embodied in Graham Platner. Everything, dude.
7: Every
8: assault. Thing. They call him, you know, the assaulter in chief or whatever.
7: All the silliness. Yeah.
8: They call him a Nazi. They call him all. Dude, everything they say about him, they wrapped their arms around with Graham Platner.
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5: The name Pepsi Cola was shortened to Pepsi in 1961. The original formula did not include pepsin, which is often believed. In fact, a headline in the Babylon Bee the other day mentioned that Elon Musk is now so rich as a trillionaire that he's going to buy Coca-Cola and put the cocaine back in it.
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0: the Jesse Kelly Show on a wonderful hump day. Remember, you can email the show, jesse@jessekellyshow.com. JK47. While the World Cup has ended and we can all agree that soccer is kind of gay, I have to say it was fun to watch and be part of it. I traveled to Houston for a game, but my most memorable moment was going to a local restaurant here in Tampa for a USA game with my friend. We weren't sure what kind of crowd to expect. The place was jam-packed, everyone standing and sang along for the anthem, followed by wild USA chants. Kind of made me choke up a little. Shut up, Chris. It's special when we can come together like that. Since I can say his name, Shane. I read that certainly not as a promotion of soccer. That would never happen on this show. But I've told you this many times before that the infiltration of communists into professional sports, I actually think it's a really big deal. And when you say that, and people think about that logically, like you might be thinking about it now, why is it a big deal? Why? Oh, okay, it's professional football. Oh, okay, it's professional basketball. Jesse, why is that important? But it's not that any one sports league or any one sport is important. But what is most definitely important is social cohesion. You know, knowing your neighbor, being with your neighbor, coming together and celebrate something, boo something, do something together as a community. That is not nothing. It's really, really, really important. It's really important to find reasons to do that. I told you, I tried to watch the World Cup. I genuinely did. But I went to, I think it was two different things. It was just because friends were there. And look, the sport itself, it's just too much flopping. I cannot do it. I'm an American. Grown men pretending to be hurt every 5 minutes is just more than I can take. It's so feminine. Oh, Chris, every 5 minutes might be nice. Dude, it's all game. All game. Someone's rolling around on the ground, grabbing his leg, looking like he's crying. It's just very unmanly. I cannot stand it. I can't stand it. But I wanted to be with my friends. And when everyone cheered, or everyone cried, or everyone booed, there was value in that to coming together. Sports, really lots of things. Sports, entertainment, it is important. I lament to this day the fact that the league offices, they got infiltrated with communists. And of course that was done on purpose. The NFL of your youth or my youth would never in a million years have gotten political about anything. There wouldn't have been big political protests, St. George Floyd. There wouldn't have been any of that at all. But you woke up one day and there's end racism written in the end zone. Drew Brees, Hall of Fame quarterback Drew Brees, wearing the name of a black rapist on his practice helmet. You can go look it up to this day. How did this happen? Well, hey, Joseph McCarthy. How'd this happen?
1: One communist on the faculty of one university is one communist too many. One communist among the American advisors at Yalta was one communist too many. And even if there were only one communist in the State Department, even if there were only one communist in the State Department, that would still be one communist too many.
0: Why is one too many? There's lots of people who work in the State Department. Why is one too many? A university? Okay, all right. Look, I understand we don't want a lot of communists there, but why is one communist on the faculty too many? Why? Why is that? You know why. Because it's a cancer that grows. It will start with one, then it will be two, then it will be 10. And as they worm their way through your institution, whatever it is, they will most definitely find a way to get power inside that institution. So you will take a sport like the National Football League with an overwhelmingly right-wing base, and you will just completely gay the thing up, and everything will be Black Lives Matter, and you will routinely spit in the face of your fans. NASCAR might be the most right-wing sports league as far as fans go in the United States of America. NASCAR is a putrid organization. Putrid. And I know enough people in sports to know why. Guess why? You'll never guess. They wormed their way into the office. You think it's Jim Bob Bill from Alabama driving the car. Oh, he's driving the car. There's no question about it. He's driving the car. But it's Victor Fruitcake, who actually works in headquarters. He's yelling at Jim Bob to get more gay stuff in his locker. That's the truth. It does matter. It does. I am saddened by how few sporting things we can just come together and enjoy now, because we allowed these filthy little Marxists to worm their way in there. One was too many. You get one, you're going to have a problem, because it's not going to stay at one. All right, do some more. Next.

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3: News. I'm John Saucier talking about Tropical Storm Bertha making landfall in Louisiana this afternoon. Governor Jeff Landry warns residents there is still danger ahead.
4: I want to remind everyone of something important, that forecasts can change and even a weaker storm can produce dangerous rainfall, localized flooding, and hazardous travel conditions.
3: The storm will next pass into Texas. A storm surge is expected along the entire Gulf Coast. The storm could last into Thursday. Communities across West Virginia working to recover after severe flash flooding brought on by torrential rains. Governor Patrick Morrissey outlining his priorities.
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3: A state of emergency has been declared for all 55 counties in West Virginia. 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
9: To the left of Kennesaw, okay.
8: Would that be west of Kennesaw you're trying to tell me?
10: This way I'm pointing. So.
9: Okay, this way that I'm pointing.
11: I guess east and west is very difficult for people these days. It's to the left of Kennesaw.
9: Have you ever...
11: You mean to the west?
9: Yeah. Have you ever looked at a map before? Oh, man. It's to the left of Kennesaw.
11: Can't tell you how many times I've said that to my wife. Just go south on 400, yeah. Exit, and head east. And she's like, what do you mean?
10: Exactly. Tell her to turn right next time.
9: That's right.
8: And right, she'll know exactly.
11: No, that would not be to the right when you're heading south.
9: Yeah. Fine, just let it go. I don't want to embarrass him anymore, man. It's not time to pile on the child. You know? Sorry, man. You'll get it. You'll get it. You'll get it. It's fine. Go home, tell your daddy.
11: I turned right like you said. No. No, you didn't.
9: But, yeah, go home and tell your daddy you don't know how to read that. And then tell me how to change a tire. And he's going to feel like the biggest disappointment ever.
7: 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And here's what you missed.
11: You want the big secret that the Democrats won't talk about?
9: Yes, please give to them.
11: They know they can't beat them in an election.
9: That's right. It's been proven.
11: So this is what they have to do.
9: That's right.
11: They have to galvanize their base in the hopes that they can make these people so fervent, so crazy, that they will do the nuttiest stuff in the interest of... Because people, I think, inherently have an idea that they want to be good.
9: Yeah, I mean, I think that's, that's instilled in
11: good people. Yes. There's what they have galvanized their people to believe. is that there is no limit of evil in the interest of what we're telling you is good, which is getting rid of President Hitler.
9: That's right.
11: I mean, they'll shoot at him. They'll do whatever they're going to. They will elect a guy who's been accused of multiple sexual assaults with the Nazi tattoo and Reddit and everything else, all that baggage. But they looked at it. It's in the interest of our good, of the good.
12: Just came to me. Everything that they said about Donald Trump and have said about Donald Trump is embodied in Graham Platner. Everything, dude.
11: Every
12: assault. Thing. They call him, you know, the assaulter in chief or whatever.
11: All the silliness. Yeah.
12: They call him a Nazi. They call him all, dude. Everything they say about him, they wrapped their arms around with Graham Platner.
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Jesse Kelly Show on a wonderful Wednesday. Remember, if you miss any part of the show, you can download the whole thing on iHeart, Spotify, iTunes. Hey, Corey, Chris, you guys ever get stressed at work? Don't get ahead of me, Chris, and don't answer dishonestly. Jewish producer Chris is already shaking his head. Corey, do you get stressed at work? You do? Look, I'm just going to read the headline. And we can talk about it if you want. The headline is, Malaysian minister claims work stress can turn people gay. How stressed out are you, Corey? What? How stressed out are you? If I go out to your car, is there going to be a James Tallarico bumper sticker on there? Hey, don't talk to me. Talk to the Malaysians. They've got things figured out. Hey, Jesse. I am 17 years old and considering enlisting in the military. I know you have prior experience in that field. Hold on. I was not in the military. I was in the Marines. So I was wondering if you had any wisdom for a young buck like me. I would prefer to go into something more tip of the spear, such as the SEALs, but in the end, I would like to hear what an experienced combat veteran like yourself has to say, says his name is Jackson. Well, Jackson... Okay, you asked about SEALs, so let me get ahead of this right now. If you're kind of interested in something like the SEALs, you need to set that aside for now. Here's what I'm saying. If you told me, if you had instead said this, I have wanted to be a Navy SEAL for my entire life. I think I will die if I don't become a Navy SEAL. I'm going to make this happen. Then I would tell you right now to go down to the Navy. I think this is still the case. Don't quote me on this. Go down to the Navy and see what the chances are of you getting in a program that would take you right from boot camp to buds where you can see if you can be a SEAL. Because you're already mentally committed. I'm going to be a freaking SEAL. All right? It sounds like you're a bit unsure. I'm never going to tell a young man who wants to go out there and learn how to be a warrior not to do so. Even if you get in the military and you hate it, you can leave after 4 years or however long your contract is. At the end of it, you're probably, if you don't die, you're probably better off than you were when you went in, right? So if tip of the spear stuff interests you, go in the infantry. I would argue infantry. Go in the infantry in the Marine Corps or armies. Look, you can do army if you want to be lesser. No, I'm kidding. Go in the infantry. What is that going to do? Well, it's going to let you know right away whether combat arms is for you, because I'm here to tell you this right now. It's miserable. We used to argue all the time. We had a PhD in misery. Now, I'm not saying that negatively. Young men love to test themselves and be miserable. And being miserable is part of what will make you better on the back end. But you are going to be tired all the time, hungry all the time, hot all the time, cold all the time, dirty all the time. That is your life in the infantry. Now, let's say you joined the Marine Corps Infantry. And you're out there, you're in 29 Palms, California. That's where I was stationed. It's the middle of the Mojave Desert. It's 120 degrees outside. You're on a five-day field op. You're sitting up at night. It's night number four. You're exhausted. You have blisters. You're sweaty. You're tired. The temperature drops in the desert, and you've been sweating all day long, and now you're sitting there shivering so bad your teeth are chattering. If in that moment, you say to yourself, and look, people are going to laugh, but young men, many of them will know what I'm talking about. If in that moment you say to yourself, oh my gosh, I'm tired and miserable and freezing, and it's kind of awesome. Now it's time to start thinking about Navy SEALs, Marine Force Recon, Green Berets, something like that. Those types of guys are the types of guys who wade into misery, and they ask for more of it.
If, look, it's not like infantry, especially Marine Corps infantry, it's not like that's not going to be tip of the spear type stuff. Believe me, pal, if we have to invade anywhere, you're going. You and your buddies are going to go, and you're going to start shooting, and they're going to shoot back. Maybe you get there and think, I'm ready for more. I'm ready for it to be more hardcore. I want to be colder. I want to be hotter. I want to be more tired. I want to see what I'm made of. You can always start out in the infantry, and then remember, you can cross deck into other services. There's all kinds of Navy SEALs who were Marines or Green Berets who were Marines. Remember Clay Martin? We haven't had Clay on him forever. Got to get him back. Remember Clay Martin? Clay Martin was a Marine forever. Marine Recon, Marine Scout Sniper, and then, you know what? I'm going to go be a Green Beret. And he just went and joined the Army and became a Green Beret. You can start out in the infantry and go from there. All right? By the way, you want some warrior culture gear? You know, that's what Zero Foxtrot is. They take old military design, old field gear, even camo.

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1: One communist among the American advisors at Yalta was one communist too many. And even if there were only one communist in the State Department, even if there were only one communist in the State Department, that would still be one communist too many.
2: We have a communist as mayor of New York City, and it's one too many.
3: I would say that the International Criminal Court is a body that seeks to hold those across the world accountable for crimes against humanity, for war crimes, for things of that nature. And I think that the United States should not only be a party to that court, but should also execute the warrants that that court issues. And what I have spoken up about Nicolas Maduro, who I've also described appropriately as a dictator, is that the violation of international law is one that has to also be taken very seriously. It stems from the same belief in the International Criminal Court. And now he is here in New York City. On that day when the United States did violate international law, I made clear that I was in opposition to that. And it all stems from the same belief in how can there be a sanctity in something beyond an understanding of the world where might is right.
2: Why is he all about international law? You know, international law is not a thing. You are an American citizen. You are not subject to any international laws. You're subject to the laws of the United States of America. But why doesn't he want it to be that way? In fact, why doesn't he see it that way? Because America means absolutely nothing to that filthy communist. Nothing at all. He sees America, frankly, as the enemy. He has declared war on it. And he's the mayor of the biggest city. Joseph McCarthy was right.
1: One communist on the faculty of one university is one communist too many. One communist among the American advisors at Yalta was one communist too many. And even if there were only one communist in the State Department, even if there were only one communist in the State Department, that would still be one communist too many.
2: But we have a lot more than one, don't we? And maybe the most damaging place where they've burrowed in is the university system. Do you want to hear what's happening at Penn State? I think they have one communist too many. Next.
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0: 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So again, what happens when you let them in?
1: One communist on the faculty of one university is one communist too many.
0: Let's check in with Penn State, shall we?
2: Penn State required me to take a class built around critical race theory and something that they dressed up as an anti-racism course. I could disagree in my own head, but to pass the class, I felt that I had to write what they wanted to hear, and I wasn't willing to sacrifice my reputation and buy a law degree with my conscience. There was almost definitely compulsion. It was built into the lessons. It was built into the assignments. I served in law enforcement, and I also served in the Texas State Guard. And I wasn't going to pay a public university to tell me that my country, my profession, and everything that I had done up to this point was oppressive. But Penn State made the choice to create this class. It's completely the choice of Penn State. They chose critical race theory. They chose ideological conformity, and they chose to make it mandatory.
0: One on the faculty turned into many on the faculty. Let's remember how high they rose. Let's remember this woman's name is Anita Dunn. She worked day and night to help Barack Obama destroy this country. She then, of course, walked right back into the White House and helped Joe Biden destroy this country. This is her hero.
3: And then the third lesson and tip actually come from two of my favorite political philosophers, Mao Zedong and Mother Teresa, not often coupled with each other, but the two people that I turn to most. In 1947, when Mao Zedong was being challenged within his own party on his plan to basically take China over, Chiang Kai-shek and the nationalist Chinese held the cities. They had the army. They had the air force. They had everything on their side. And people said, how can you win? How can you do this? How can you do this against all of the odds against you? And Mao Zedong said, you know, you fight your war and I'll fight mine.
0: That woman has held unbelievable amounts of power in the United States of America. One was one too many. Hey, Jesse, I like you. I was part of the front in the initial invasion. He's talking about Iraq. However, I was sent back to deal with the IEDs while apparently you were doing MP duties in the stump waiting to punch out. God bless you for that decision. I love your show. Have you ever considered that some of us veterans are absolutely loving Trump, pound the IRGC that made most of those IEDs into dust? Oh, of course. I've talked about that before. Iran, those scumbags, they were responsible for so much American death in Iraq. They just were. The training, the materials, I get it. But, well, let me put it this way. Let's say I look at the sex offender registry and I find out there's some child predator living right up the road. Somehow he got out of prison, technicality or something. He lives right up the road. Now, this is a bad guy who abused children. Now, I could go kill him. Wouldn't be that hard. I'd go kill him. Okay? But what if I do that? What if I go kill him? Then, boom, I'm arrested. First-degree murder charges. I'm either going to get the death penalty in the state of Texas or I'll spend most of the rest of my life in prison. My wife will be flat, broken, busted. She'll have to go back to work. Probably have to sell a car, try to make ends meet. My sons won't have a father anymore to be with. You see, you can argue in a vacuum that killing that child predator is a wonderful thing. And you certainly can argue he deserves it. No question about it. He deserves it. But you have to also consider the other consequences of that. I have no issue and have never had any issue in a vacuum dropping bombs on dirtbell jihadis who hurt our troops. I am not, I don't have any problem with that at all. However, I have to add a little disclaimer to that. If us dropping bombs on jihadis means the communists come back into power and run the United States of America, now I do have a very, very big problem with it. It's not that I don't think they deserve it. It's that I don't think it was worth it. The cost was simply too high. Now we're stuck here. It's the end of July. End of July now. Months of this. And this is what we're stuck with.
4: Well, Americans aren't against the war. A poll just came out. Americans don't want high gasoline prices, but they're not against the war. That just came out loud and clear in a poll. Nobody wants Iran to have a nuclear weapon. Do you want Iran to have a nuclear weapon? Do you think it's good?
0: Yeah. Well, at least we're not French. France records over 5,700 excess deaths in June heat wave. Remember, I know maybe you went to Europe on vacation one time, stayed in a nice hotel. That's not how normal Europeans live. Normal middle-class Europeans have such a lower standard of living than you do. I remember passing through places in, like, Germany. They were basically shanty towns where just people lived. And it was steel sheeting. It was, you can't imagine.
5: And now.
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0: Astronomers announced the discovery of space sugar. I think a lot of these people constantly are making these things up to justify their jobs. I sniff this out all the time, every day. Well, NASA located water on Pluto. Oh, please. Trump okays Saudi Arabia nuclear deals. Okay. Gavin Newsom takes a risky move out of Hunter Biden's playbook to protect himself and his wife, Jennifer. I think Gavin Newsom, there is a chance he's done. I can't believe I'm saying that. I would have argued he's the leader in the clubhouse. His legal problems are serious. Mullen warns non-citizen voter registrations in New Jersey could be much higher. Of course they're higher. It's not 400. It's not 4,000. It's as many as Democrats could get on the voter rolls as possible. All right. We'll be back tomorrow to do it again. That's all.

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5: Strikes against Iran. I'm Lisa Lacera, Fox News. U.S. Central Command says it's the 12th day in a row as both sides step up attacks on civilian infrastructure. CENTCOM says the strikes were authorized by President Trump. This afternoon, the president paid respects to soldiers who died in the conflict last weekend.
6: President Trump and military leaders saluted in silence as the remains of four service members were returned to the U.S. at Dover Air Force Base in Delaware. The president describes the dignified transfers as the hardest part of his job. Following the solemn ceremony, President Trump invited the family of Lieutenant Tyler Freehand aboard Air Force One as he flew to Georgia.
7: To Sherry and Stephen and David, we will carry Tyler's memory in our hearts forever.
6: After a week and a half of daily airstrikes in response to Iran targeting ships, President Trump says the U.S. will now bomb a bridge or power plant for every vessel attacked in the Strait of Hormuz.
5: Fox's Jared Halpern at the White House. Senate Democratic leader Chuck Schumer has announced that he will lead Democrats in forcing another war powers resolution vote to what he calls Trump's reckless and costly Iran war. This would be the Senate's first war powers vote since the number of dead in the conflict rose to 18 and the number of wounded exceeded 500. The Department of Justice takes steps to ensure that South Carolina votes from overseas will count in the August special primary.
8: The August 11th special primary and perhaps a runoff August 25th will decide a Republican nominee that will replace the late Senator Lindsey Graham, who died July 11th, and face Democrat Annie Andrews in November. South Carolina will send ballots to all eligible state voters overseas by August 1st. The ballot must be completed and returned by the time polls close on primary day to be counted.
5: Fox's Grinnell Scott, America's listening to Fox News.
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5: No new answers following a second autopsy on the body of an 18-year-old Mississippi man found dead following a 4th of July boating trip.
11: 18-year-old Nolan Xavier Wells was found dead on Horn Island off the coast of Mississippi. He was reported missing after a July 4th boating party. Law enforcement's autopsy results have yet to be published, but a second examination can't draw conclusions, in part due to remains of Wells' throat not being included with the body as provided.
12: This pathologist cannot rule out injury to the neck.
11: Attorney Benjamin Crump, representing Wells' family and speaking at the NAACP convention in Chicago, Crump and fellow civil rights activist Al Sharpton eulogized Wells at his funeral earlier this week. Eben Brown, Fox News.
5: The FBI has charged a man it says is involved in a complex scheme using bogus genetic testing to steal over $500 million from Medicare.
13: Federal investigators say Khalid Sattari was the mastermind behind this massive fraud scheme that provided expensive genetic cancer tests that patients didn't need. Now, according to the FBI, between 2016 and 19, Sattari owned and operated diagnostic testing laboratories with ties to Houston, Delray Beach, and Atlanta. Investigators allege Sattari worked with patient recruiters and doctors, giving out illegal kickbacks and bribes to persuade thousands of elderly clients to submit testing, ultimately billing over $547 million to Medicare.
5: Fox's Dana Marie McNichol in Miami. Sattari disappeared in 2022 after skipping a federal court hearing in Louisiana. He was arrested Monday in the Middle East carrying a fake passport. The FCC has voted to bar the sales of devices in the U.S. that contain key hardware from Chinese companies deemed to be national security risks. I'm Lee Silasera. This is Fox News.
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20: Hey, girl, Jersey Devil. I think the New York Post nailed it today with their cover about New Jersey Governor Mikey Sherrill for the election fraud that's happening in the Garden State, calling her the Jersey Devil. It is Fox Across America, your radio buddy and mine, Jimmy Failla, my life coach, America's life coach, off today. But it's me, your radio buddy, Rich Zeoli, with you, host of the Rich Zeoli podcast. Great to be with you today. We are loaded up, stacked up with some of the finest guests anywhere, A-listers, all of them. So I'm excited. And I'm really excited to be with you because I live in New Jersey and I've lived in New Jersey my entire life. Well, that's not true. I actually lived in Levittown. And then I moved to Jersey when I was 10 years old. My dad was a Port Authority cop. And then I got involved in New Jersey politics when I was in sixth grade. And I was a Republican county chairman for about 6 years. I was a county commissioner for 3 years. I've been involved in Jersey politics my entire life. And I have seen it all. I have seen them hand out cigarettes and street money. I've seen them bribe people. Brendan Byrne was a Democrat governor. He was beloved by both sides of the aisle. A very funny guy. And he used to joke, he'd say, whatever Democrat county he was in, he'd go, I want to be buried here so I can remain active in politics. Like, that was the joke. So when the news broke yesterday that 6,600 non-citizens were registered to vote because of a software glitch in New Jersey, I was not surprised. In fact, color me shocked when the governor of New Jersey, Mikey Sherrill, blamed her predecessor and blamed the Motor Vehicle Commission. What you have to understand is that the company that runs the software for this put out a statement saying that everything the governor said was BS. And now the Trump administration has opened up a lawsuit against the state of New Jersey. But this is why we need the Save America Act, to ensure that only United States citizens are voting in federal elections, period. And her answer was like, well, I mean, only 400 people voted. There was an election in Bergen County, New Jersey, which is right across the river from New York City, came down to one vote. And then they had lawsuit after lawsuit. It was like for a mayor or something like that. And they threw out ballots and more ballots came in. And it was like one vote. And then all of a sudden, next thing you know, the election was decided by a judge who's just like, I'm sick of this. I'm awarding you congratulations, you won. So yeah, you know what? 400 votes can absolutely throw an election. It can throw a close election. Like, I was talking to my buddy, Senator Dave McCormick from Pennsylvania yesterday when I was guest hosting for Guy Benson. And by the way, congratulations to Guy. Very happy for him. When McCormick said, hey, you know what? When I ran in Pennsylvania, I had two close elections. One of them was decided by less than 900 votes. So yeah, it matters. But in addition to that, if somebody cancels out my vote, who's not a citizen of the United States of America, that's not okay. That's not okay. Because if we both vote, and like, I'm in machine A and that person's at machine B, and they're not supposed to vote, I'm supposed to vote, and we vote for different people, that person just canceled out my vote. So it's not okay, and the governor sounds pathetic with her excuses. Here's Mikey Sherrill, a software error. Cut 12, please.
17: In June of 2023, nearly 3 years before I became governor, a serious software error in New Jersey's motor vehicle system led to the improper voter registration of what we believe to be roughly 6,600 people in our state. When New Jerseyans applied for a driver's license or identification at the MVC, they were asked if they wanted to register to vote. In the case of this error, some individuals indicated that they weren't citizens and weren't eligible to vote, but the software registered them anyway.
20: Error
17: in the software was corrected a year later in June of 2024. That is more than 2 years ago.
20: Now, the company that she's blaming for this on the software error is a company called Idemia. And that is who the New Jersey Motor Vehicle Commission used. But you also have to know something else, too. Before he left office, one of the things that Phil Murphy did, the worst governor in the history of any state, in the history of the union. I mean, really, you can't find a worse governor than Phil Murphy. He was the worst. The worst. And he had snaggle teeth. That's a whole other thing. Oh, by the way, I want to thank my buddy, Dr. Mike Veneria, my dentist, because I was supposed to go for my cleaning today. And Mikey called me up yesterday, and he's like, we need you. So I had to reschedule, and you know, I called him at like 9 o'clock last night, and he was able to get me off the point, but I feel bad. So I just wanted to give him a shout out and say thanks. He's a big fan of the show. Obviously, he's a great dentist in New Jersey, Mike Veneria, but he's my friend and we talk about this stuff all the time. And we both agreed. Worst governor in the history of the state. He lived in Jersey his entire life too. Worst, the worst. Worst to do business. Like, Eminent Mars, the candy company, they're leaving. They're out. They're done. But here's the statement from the people that. So Murphy signs a law saying we're going to give everybody a driver, everybody who gets a license, you're automatically registered to vote. You're automatically registered. So that's the problem right there. You go to get a license, they automatically register you to vote. It should not be that easy. Voting is a sacred responsibility. And in my opinion, I want to make sure that people who want to vote, they have to work at it. I don't want to make it too easy to vote. Voting should be a little difficult. Like, you should have to take the time to fill out an application. You should have to take the time to go vote in person. You should have to put a little bit more effort into it than just finding a show on Netflix to stream. It's ridiculous to me how easy it's become. Like, I'm just waiting for the time when this is all done online, where everybody just dials a number and then puts in their choice, you know, press one if you want J.D. Vance, press two if you want. Like, I do not want to get to that place where it's just that easy to vote. Everybody goes, it's a right. Yes, it's a right, but rights come with responsibilities. And not to, like, get off on a Spider-Man kick here, but to whom much is given, much is required. Am I right? So, I'm just saying, you should have to work at it a little bit. Just a little bit. The company behind this, where Mikey Sherrill is throwing under the bus and blaming, put out the following. IDEMIA works with the New Jersey Motor Vehicle Commission and has for more than 40 years to support the process through which eligible individuals may indicate their interest in registering to vote when applying for or renewing a driver's license or state-issued identification card. Our role is to transmit information through the motor vehicle system. The voter registration information is transmitted to the New Jersey Department of State Division of Elections, which is ultimately responsible for verifying eligibility to vote. Information submitted by IDEMIA must still be validated and adjudicated by the Division of Elections. So Mikey Sherrill's like, oh, yeah, no, software glitch. No, it wasn't. They sent the information over to the New Jersey Division of Elections, and the New Jersey Division of Elections did not do their job. Or maybe they deliberately didn't do their job. I'm just saying. You know, call me cynical, but when you grow up in New Jersey, or I think the New Jersey, New York metropolitan area, Philadelphia, like, there's a certain amount of cynicism that just courses through your veins because you've seen it all. And so nothing shocks you, like nothing. I remember my dad taking me to the Port Authority bus terminal when I was a kid, when the cops threw a Christmas party and we got to go into the jail. It was fun. But I remember my dad showing me there was this guy doing the game Three Card Monte and explaining to me how you can't win. And I was 10, but that was my first time of realizing that there's a scam on every street corner, literally a scam on every street corner. So when you grow up in New Jersey politics and you see them handing out cigarettes and street money and you hear Democrat governors joking about dead people voting and then something like this happens, you go, it's like Vito Corleone. I'm a superstitious man. And if lightning should strike, you know what I mean? Like, I'm going to blame the people in this room. I don't think it's an error. I think it's deliberate. I absolutely do, because I've seen too much. Well, the only way we'll know for sure is when we get to the bottom of this through a lawsuit, which the Trump administration has now opened against the state of New Jersey. Good. And every other blue state in America that does not want to cooperate must cooperate. Because I'm going to read for you the statement that was put out by a bunch of blue state governors after President Trump gave his speech the other night saying that our system is vulnerable to China and that there are illegals who are registered to vote. The Democrat Governors Association, which is chaired by Andy Beshear, who is a 2028 presidential candidate and featuring a murderer's row of 2028 losers, Gretchen Whitmer, Kathy Hochul, Governor Mikey Sherrill, Janet Mills, Wes Moore, Governor Gavin Newsom's greasy, oily hair is on the list. J.B. Pritzker's on the list. Governor Josh Shapiro's on the list. Oh, yes. Shapiro the other day, he said, was that not a crazy blank speech that Trump gave? What's crazy about making sure that our election system can't be hacked by China? I mean, for years we heard Russia. I heard Kamala Harris say on The View, we need paper ballots. Because if you have a paper ballot, well, then Russia can't hack a paper ballot. That's an actual quote from Kamala Harris. I mean, obviously, you know, she was probably three glasses deep when she said it, but it's correct. You can't hack a paper ballot. I mean, you know, clock is right twice a day. So they put out a statement saying it is deeply alarming that President Trump continues to try to undermine free and fair elections. No amount of lies and conspiracy theories can change the fact that our country's elections have repeatedly been proven to be safe and secure. So they're ready to fight back against the Trump administration now that we know 6,600 non-citizens were registered to vote and 400 of those people did vote. What do we do now? A prominent New Jersey Democrat member of Congress, Josh Gottheimer, has called for a full and utter investigation into this entire fiasco. a Democrat member of the state assembly named Jamel Holly, also calling for an immediate pause on the program that automatically registers people to vote. But how many are on the voter rolls? That's what we don't know. Here's Governor Mikey Sherrill admitting that she doesn't know that. Cut 13.
19: I learned of this last Wednesday, and I immediately ordered my chief counsel to launch a comprehensive investigation. Currently, the Division of Elections is working to ensure anyone who is illegally registered is removed from the voter rolls.
20: Well, thank you. Very nice of you. But how do we make sure there aren't other people on the voter rolls? The only way to do that is to look at the voter rolls. Am I right? I'm right, aren't I? Yeah, that's the only way you're going to know for sure. She said 400 individuals voted. Okay, that could absolutely swing an election. They know they were not supposed to vote. Should there be legal consequences? Should there be ramifications? I think so. I mean, they voted illegally, but we don't know the outcome of the elections in which they voted. There could have been a close town council race decided by a handful of votes. There could have been a close race for a member of Congress. Who knows? All I know is I put my heart and soul into the last governor's race, and I sat here as a guest of Fox Across America on election day, and I said I feel really good about Jack Cittarelli's chances. Really good. I didn't predict he was going to win, but I said I felt really, really good about it. And suddenly, Mikey Sherrill gets more votes than Kamala Harris got in New Jersey. How does that happen? But until we look at the voter rolls, we won't know the answer to these questions. So we have to open them up bottom line. But here's Mikey Sherrill saying 400 individuals voted. Big whoop. What are we going to do about it? Cut 14.
19: Initial analysis shows that fewer than 400 newly registered individuals voted in an election due to this software error. They were registered as Democrats, Republicans, and the majority unaffiliated, and were scattered across the state. But let me be clear. This entire situation is unacceptable. It's unacceptable that the vendor released software with such a glaring error. It's unacceptable that the MVC took a year to get this issue fixed. And it's unacceptable that no one in the previous administration brought this to light, demanded accountability, or took action when it happened years ago.
20: Well, that's all good. That's great. That's wonderful, but why don't we do something about it to make sure it never happens again by going through the voter rolls? It's Fox Across America, Zioli for Fela. Great to have you with us. Don't go away.
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3: 1 year ago, Cardinal Robert Prevost was elected Pope Leo XIV as the first American to ever become the Bishop of Rome. In the first official biography of the Pope, author Elise Allen says Leo has a special message to American Catholics.
4: Building friendship, building community, remembering that in spite of our differences, we can be friends and we can treat each other as human beings. 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
3: 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Allen was the first journalist to have a lengthy interview with Pope Leo after his election, and she says Leo has a quiet strength that may surprise people, but one that can take on the world leaders. He was well prepared to stand his ground even against the President of the United States.
4: 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He's trying to preach the gospel, and I think he sincerely means that.
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6: On March 5th, 1946, Sir Winston Churchill gave his famous Iron Curtain speech at Westminster College in Missouri. The speech was deemed by many to mark the onset of the Cold War.
7: From Stettin in the Baltic to Trieste in the Adriatic, an iron curtain has descended across the continent. Behind that line lie all the capitals of the ancient states of Central and Eastern Europe. All these famous cities and the populations around them lie in what I must call the Soviet sphere. And all our subjects, in one form or another, not only to Soviet influence, but to a very high and in some cases increasing measure of control from Moscow. This is certainly not the liberated Europe we fought to build up.
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0: with you on Fox Across America. Stopped at Taco Bell on the way, loaded up on some lettuce wraps. I'm good to go. I'm feeling good. If you want to weigh in on the conversation, by the way, it's 888-788-9910. 888-788-9910. The question I have for you is, don't you think this momentum now should force even Democrats to vote for the Save America Act, which all it does is ensure that Americans, citizens get to vote in federal elections. There's no power over state elections, no power over local elections, no power over school board and municipal elections. It's literally federal elections. But yeah, I'm sure by now you heard about the never-ending pasta bowl at Olive Garden, which, you know, Zioli, I'm just saying, it's been a while since I've been to an Olive Garden. Not bashing them, just, you know. Anyway, the never-ending pasta bowl belongs to the pasta bowl holder. And yes, you have to show identification. If we can guard our breadsticks and our pasta, we should be able to guard our elections and our ballots. That's my opinion. That's my opinion on this. And if it's really hard for married women and black Americans to get ID, then Olive Garden clearly is the most racist restaurant in America. To force that upon people. Or maybe just the idea that married women and black people can't get IDs is just pure and utter Democrat BS. Throwing that out there. Since, you know, we also require it to fly on airplanes, go to government buildings, have a checking account, get health care, you know, pretty much everything. Here's Andy Kim, Democrat member of the United States Senate, talking about this massive voter fraud scandal in his state of New Jersey.
1: But it does represent a pretty big screw up and probably the largest breach of this kind that I could ever cover. What was your reaction to seeing that news today?
2: Yeah, you know, I heard about it for the first time today as well. And I have to say, look, I mean, this is unacceptable. And this needs to be fixed immediately, and people need to be held accountable for that, especially if they've known this since it's happened a couple years ago. So, yes, you know, when there are mistakes, when there are things that are broken, we need to fix it. But we also need to make sure that we're looking at the problems in the right size, that this is not akin to what Donald Trump was talking about.
0: No, it's literally what Donald Trump is talking about. He literally said we have in New Jersey 35,000 non-citizens who are registered to vote. This is literally what he talked about. And that was Chris Hayes, who said this is the largest breach he's ever seen. I mean, even MS Now is admitting that. But for Democrats, they can't admit that. Here's CNN's Abby Phillips also throwing cold water on this.
3: You just said it's widespread. So where's the proof that it's widespread?
4: 6,600 non-citizens voted on to the voter rolls.
3: That is 0.006% of registered voters in the state. Is it widespread, or is it something that is relatively rare?
5: You're pounding him over the word widespread. I just would ask you,
3: Scott,
5: what is your tolerance for any fraud at all?
3: Is it widespread?
5: Absolutely. Over 6,000 people.
3: What is your bar for
5: widespread?
3: And
5: she said, my bar is I want no tolerance. Okay. I have zero tolerance.
3: So what is your tolerance for American citizens?
5: By the way, this isn't the only place this is happening.
3: What is your tolerance for American citizens whose valid voter registrations are invalidated by incorrect databases? What's your tolerance for that?
5: I don't have tolerance for any mistakes in the electoral system, including putting non-citizens on the rolls.
0: And neither should you, by the way. No one should have tolerance for that, because your vote matters and shouldn't get canceled out by somebody who shouldn't be voting. That is the point.

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2: Fox News, I'm Tom Graham. The Pentagon announcing a 12th night of strikes against Iran as President Trump issues fresh threats.
3: Trump now threatening to hit civilian infrastructure targets closer to the Iranian capital of Tehran. Writing on Truth Social, from this point forward, anytime the Islamic Republic of Iran shoots at a ship in the Strait of Hormuz, the United States will bomb and destroy one bridge or power plant.
2: Fox's Aisha Hosni, a Fox News poll shedding light on what Americans think of President Trump, the midterms, and economic growth.
4: Fox News poll of over 1,000 U.S. voters finding if the November election was today, 53% would back the Democratic candidate in their House district, while 46% would back the Republican. The Democratic advantage comes as President Trump's approval rating stands at 39%, unchanged for the last 3 months.
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5: All right, I'll say what you're thinking. 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
7: You want the big secret that the Democrats won't talk about?
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7: They know they can't beat him in an election.
8: That's right. It's been proven.
7: So this is what they have to do.
8: That's right.
7: They have to galvanize their base in the hopes that they can make these people so fervent, so crazy, that they will do the nuttiest stuff in the interest of... Because people, I think, inherently have an idea that they want to be good.
8: Yeah, I think that's...
7: There's what they have galvanized their people to believe is that there is no limit of evil in the interest of what we're telling you is good, which is getting rid of President Hitler.
8: That's right.
7: I mean, they'll shoot at him. They'll do whatever they're going to. They will elect a guy who's been accused of multiple sexual assaults with the Nazi tattoo and Reddit and everything else, all that baggage, but they looked at it, it's in the interest of our good, of the good.
8: Just came to me. Everything that they said about Donald Trump and have said about Donald Trump is embodied in Graham Platner. Everything, dude.
7: Every
8: assault, thing. They call him, you know, the assaulter in chief or whatever.
7: All the silliness, yeah.
8: They call him a Nazi. They call him all, dude, everything they say about him, they wrapped their arms around with Graham Platner.
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0: of crazy stories in the news lately regarding ICE and attacks on ICE, and now we have non-citizens voting in New Jersey. Welcome back to Fox Across America. It's Rich Zeoli in for Jimmy Failla. It's great to be with you today, and great to have Jonathan Fahey back on the show. I love this guy because he always retweets me, and I appreciate that. Jonathan, I don't know, it's hard to say, like, you re-X'd me, you know what I mean?
1: Exactly.
0: It's a tough thing to say one man to another. Like, this guy X's me all the time, but I appreciate you doing that, and you should follow.
1: I love your stuff, yes.
0: Thank you, my friend. You should follow Jonathan on X at Jonathan for Fairfax. So how you doing as the former acting ICE director, in this crazy news cycle?
1: Crazy is the perfect word, because every day there's a new shoe to drop on this, and it's all often in a very bad way, like we're going to talk about with New Jersey, but also with the attacks on the ICE building in New York, and it's just like it never stops. And really, it just shows every one of these stories, the underlying theme is how extreme the Democratic Party has become on this immigration issue, and I say the illegal immigration issue, not the immigration issue, that they really will stop at nothing to advance this sort of open borders, mass amnesty agenda. And, you know, there's no line they won't cross and no bottom they can't reach, as we saw with Tim Walz, a couple of weeks ago, pardoning the sex offender to keep him in the country.
0: Yeah, right. Like a guy who's raping a 10-year-old and saying that was his culture or something like that to justify it. I mean, just hideous. You know what I worry about, Jonathan? I worry that people are going to forget just how bad it was. So you were right there at the forefront of this as the acting ICE director. And how bad was it when Joe Biden was president? And, you know, I remember Bill Malusian being down at the border. I remember Griff Jenkins reporting on this. I remember them showing thousands of people coming in every day. Now that the border's secure, I worry that the memory of that's going to fade.
1: I think you're exactly right. It's kind of one of these things when you solve a problem in politics, then you sometimes don't get the credit for solving the problem. And everyone just moves on to the next problem, which isn't necessarily a bad thing. But I think people need to remember, because we've got an election coming up in 2028, presidential, and we know from what the Democrats are doing now, they are going to reopen that border the first chance they get and do everything they can to give every illegal citizenship and get the ones that aren't voting yet, get them fully voting. I think people need to relook at those videos, because it was horrific watching the Bill Malusian and Griff on a daily basis. It was utterly shocking. And I think those two and Fox in general really changed the tide, because the other networks weren't even covering it. People would have not even known, at least they would know indirectly, but not directly, how bad and how, frankly, deliberate it was from the Biden administration.
0: And Jonathan Fahey's with us, the great Jonathan Fahey. It's awesome to have him, former acting ICE director, all-around great guy. You see him on Fox all the time. Follow him at John for Fairfax. I'm sorry. I don't have my glasses on. Look, man, I think you're right about that. And I think that when you talk about getting non-citizens to vote, and I don't know if all of them are in this country illegally or not, we have to figure all that out. But if 400 people voted who should not have voted, and elections are sometimes very, very close, even one person is too many. But the Democrats act like this could not happen. This is not possible to happen. The story breaks yesterday. 6,600 non-citizens registered to vote in New Jersey. They call it a software glitch. And immediately, most of the talking points on CNN, MS Now, the other networks is, yeah, but that's not enough to swing an election. As if this is just like a one isolated incident in the entire country, and that's all it is.
1: Yeah. Keep your eyes open for the next big lie coming, because the first big lie was it never happens. This big lie is going to be it's only these few hundred, so it's really insignificant. That's not true either. These are the 500 that they caught through a software glitch that identified people. This doesn't catch the people that went in there and affirmatively checked that they were a citizen and wanted to vote.
0: Yeah.
1: There's no safeguards on those. So whatever the numbers are, multiply it by 10, 20, or 100, and maybe you get close to the reality. But remember, this is COVID wasn't made in a lab. This is what they do with this stuff, is you're crazy for suggesting it. Then when it becomes to be true or reveals to be true, then they minimize it and act like it's not a big deal. Well, it's not just the few hundred. It's not just New Jersey. It's not just one software glitch. And the scandal, there's so many scandals within this, but why is the DMV or a DMV bureaucrat in many instances getting to determine who votes in U.S. elections? It's truly insane. The American people want to be able to have a say on who votes in elections. 80% of them want voter ID and citizenship requirements, but they can't get that. But some bureaucrat at a DMV can basically assign voters. And this whole thing with voting registration through the DMV, everyone knew this was going to be the result of it. It's like you self-report, you decide to vote, there's no verification, and you're a voter forever, and no one checks on it. Our elections deserve a lot more. American people deserve a lot more security in their elections than just this current system. But again, the big lie is coming. It's only New Jersey. It's only these few hundred. And by the way, they voted for Democrats and Republicans, so it all balanced each other out. So actually, we all benefited somehow because of this. It's insane.
0: I love when they throw the math number. They're like, well, it's 0.00006%. It's like, shut up. Like, that's not the issue.
1: Yeah.
0: A buddy
1: that's
0: of mine,
1: not the issue.
0: Who I won't mention his name, but he had a great analogy for this. He said, it's kind of like when you're dating and you tell the other person your number, as in like the number of partners, whatever that number they give you is, multiply by 10. It's kind of like that.
1: Exactly.
0: And I think that is just such a great analogy, because that's what we're going to see here unfold. And you're also right.

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2: Vote or against voter ID in and of itself, not just that and the citizenship requirement. So now they try to say, well, it's so hard to prove your citizenship and get a birth certificate, which also isn't true. But remember, whenever they say that, it's like, yeah, but are you Chuck Schumer? Are you in favor of just voter ID in and of itself? And the answer is racist. You know, somebody that marched in Selma in 1960 that doesn't have an ID. How can we do this again as Jim Crow 3.0, 2.0.
3: Married women will never be able to vote again. You know, this is a secret plot to overturn the 17th Amendment or, you know, I mean, it's so silly. It really is.
2: And they'll fly someone in, the one person in the world that doesn't have an ID but manages to get on a plane and go to Congress and say, oh, they don't have ID. It's amazing to me that instead of spending maybe a few $1,000s to get IDs to these handful of people that don't have them that are actually legitimate voters, they'll spend billions to oppose voter ID. And everyone knows what's going on here.
3: Yeah.
2: And it's like they want illegals to vote.
3: Yep.
2: They want it easy to cheat because they believe cheating on average benefits them.
3: Nope.
2: And this isn't complicated. And if you go on CNN or something and say this, act like it's crazy, but it's like there's no other explanation that makes any sense whatsoever.
3: Listen, man, you're spot on. I grew up in Jersey politics and I spent a lot of time in Philly politics. You know, every time Halloween comes around, the dead rise and they vote. And that is a fact that I've seen since I was a kid. You know, it was a joke. It was an open joke about dead people voting in Philadelphia and other places. Now we're talking about illegals voting. And yes, it's to cheat. And yes, it's also because they don't want any accountability. But it also goes to a broader point, which I want to ask you about, Jonathan Fahey, which is in order to be a Democrat today, you have to be anti-ICE. With one exception, and that's John Fetterman, you have to be anti-ICE. And then it's not enough just to say defund ICE or shut ICE down. You have to call them Nazis, the fascists, Gestapo. You got to use all the things. Which then leads to what we saw the other day, which is a whack job who wasn't going to really be successful because he's crazy. But, you know, he hears those words and he thinks that he's got to do something about that. I think they're very deliberate with their choice of language. And you cannot be a Democrat and be successful today if you support ICE, period.
2: That is 100% true. And remember, you mentioned John Fetterman, but he's basically been excommunicated from the Democratic Party. But it's so bad. It's not just anti-ICE. And they try to use this idea that they're just upset with tactics and stuff. But the truth is they are against deporting illegal aliens. And that's all this is about. They couldn't care less what ICE is doing as long as they don't deport illegal aliens. They're perfectly happy when ICE is, you know, changing diapers at the border or whatever Joe Biden had them doing, but they don't want people deported and they use ICE as a scapegoat. It's the most cynical thing ever that they put these people, the ICE agents at risk as well as the public safety at risk because they don't want immigration laws enforced because they know lack of enforcement leads to more Democratic voters and more power for them. And that's this whole thing. So they've created these false narratives against ICE agents that are just deliberately designed to prevent the laws from being enforced, which is the most cynical thing ever if you think about it, because our system doesn't work if we have a robust debate that leads to a law being passed and then the side that loses just does everything they can to undermine whatever that law is. Our system would immediately collapse if that's the way all of us behaved. And that's the way the Democrats are behaving here. And they will stop at nothing. And this is so predictable, this thing that happened in New York, not specifically predictable, but predictable.

0: that somebody would take this and they would view themselves as heroic and do something really harmful. And thankfully, nobody died or got seriously hurt. But that's really a function of luck that, over anything else, because we're going to have something really bad happen that is 100% preventable. And if the Democrats want open borders, they should have the courage to go and campaign on it and put legislation that we want open borders and mass amnesty, but they know they can't achieve it. So they use all of these subversive tactics to achieve it. And they don't care who dies, who gets hurt, how people are harmed in other ways in order to achieve it. It's so cynical. Democrats from 10 years or 20 years ago wouldn't even survive in this party, because you have to be so radical on this immigration issue, as well as every other issue. They're really a radical party, and it's just one diversion. Everyone's talking about these DSA members, and it's like, they don't really deviate from the today's Democratic Party. They just kind of say it more, you know, they're actually in a way more honest about it. But the today's Democratic Party is anti-law enforcement, anti-ICE. They want boys to play girls' sports. They, you know, they do things that are utterly crazy, but it is a mainstream position within that party.
1: Listen, man, you let crazy in, crazy's not leaving. So that's the bottom line. And eventually crazy's running the show, and that's what we got going on here. But the reason why they let crazy in is because deep down they agree with it. So Jonathan Fahey, always a pleasure, my man. I appreciate it. Former acting ICE director. Let's chat again soon, and you be well, my friend. I thanks for coming on the show.
0: Thank you.
1: It's Fox Across America's Yoli for Fela. We got more to come today, and we got some great guests coming up. Kennedy's going to be here. I'm very excited about that, but that's only just a little tease of the great guests we have coming up. So again, if you want to weigh in, 888-788-9910, 888-788-9910, it's Fox Across America.
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1: 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My brain needs it. No doubt about it. 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Z-E-O-L-I. Thank you. But it's great to be here. I love hanging out with you guys. And I love the fact that Mikey thinks he's going to let Emerson read the quiz, but we're not going to let that happen today, right?
2: Oh, I thought we were.
1: Yeah. No, we're going to make you read the quiz. Okay. What happened last time was a disgrazia, as my people call it, Emerson, where you got handed the responsibility of having to read the quiz. You know why that happened? Josh, can you tell her why?
3: Yeah, just throwing her into the fire. And, you know, also because, you know, there are certain names, especially questions 4 and 5, that usually trip them up.
1: And it's the best part of the show. Mikey pronounces.
2: All right, so are we going or no?
1: Let's do this.
2: Yeah, let's step on the gas.
1: All right, so we all play? Is it all play? Is it team play? What are we doing?
2: No, because we already looked up the answers.
3: I already know everything, so.
1: All right, is this Texas themed?
2: Yes.
1: All right, let's do it.
2: What is the capital of Texas?
1: Austin.
2: There you go. What video game does the creeper appear in?
1: What?
2: The creeper.
1: I don't know. Give me multiple choice, please.
2: Minecraft, Roblox, Fortnite, and Dark Souls.
1: God, Fortnite. How is that Texas themed? I don't understand.
2: I don't know.
3: Maybe it was created there.
2: What is the only element on the periodic table named after a U.S. state?
1: Alaska. I don't know.
3: Give me those options.
2: All right, Texium, Americum, Washingtonium, or Californium?
1: Californium. Thank you.
3: Nice. There you go.
2: What are the two most common months for U.S. presidents to be born? What are the two most common months for U.S. presidents to be born in which, with 6 commanders in chiefs in each?
1: Okay.
2: So January and February, July and August, October and November, or November.
1: July and August. Oh. I jumped on that too fast. What was the correct answer?
3: October and November.
1: Really?
3: Yeah.
1: Interesting.
2: And then what mathematician is credited with inventing the first mechanical calculator?
1: Oppenheimer. No, give me a list.
2: Blaise Pascal, Gottfried Wilhelm Leibniz,
3: Leibniz.
1: This is why, see? Am I right? This is exactly what I was hoping would happen.
2: Emerson can read the last two answers.
1: Emerson, you are watching history right now. Start over, Mikey, because I got distracted.
2: I don't think we have enough time.
3: Go for it. You got it.
2: Blaise Pascal, Gottfried Wilhelm
3: Leibniz.
2: Leibniz, Charles Babbage, or René Descartes.
3: Descartes.
1: It is a philosopher. I don't think it was him. I'll go with the Gilbert Gottfried.
3: No, Blaise Pascal.
1: There you go. Pedro Pascal. No. All right. It is fine. Well done. I did a terrible job on that. What do you get, like 2 right?
2: Game went 2 for 5.
1: Yeah, it's terrible. That was a terrible quiz.
2: No barbecue. Honestly.
1: That was the worst quiz yet. I think.
3: Awful.
1: Emerson, I'm sorry you had to watch that. I feel like it's ruined your entire college internship. All right, it's Buck Trust America. The K-Train Kennedy is going to join us, host of the Kennedy Saves the World podcast. It is Zeoli for Fela. Glad you are here.
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9: Ratcheting up the attacks, I'm Lisa Lacera, Fox News. U.S. Central Command says it's conducting a 12th night of strikes against targets in Iran as President Trump promised to strike a power plant or bridge for every ship Tehran targets in the Strait of Hormuz.
10: More tough talk as well from Iran's political elite. On one hand, you have the speaker coming out and saying, posting all or none, basically saying, if Iran is not allowed to sell its oil, no country, no neighboring country in the region will be permitted to sell any oil at all. The foreign minister also taking a page from the Old Testament. He's saying it'll be an eye for an eye, striking back against America in kind, not just America, but also any country as well that contributes to America's efforts.
9: Fox's Steve Harrigan in Tel Aviv. This afternoon, President Trump honored the four service members killed last weekend in the Middle East, saluting during a dignified transfer of their remains at Dover Air Force Base in Delaware. From the ceremony in Delaware, the president traveled to Marietta, Georgia, with the family of Lieutenant Tyler Feehan, who was from the state, calling him and the others heroes during a speech where he focused on his economic policy.
11: This economy is ready to blow everything away, ever, of any country. There's never been anything like what's happening in the United States of America right now.
9: Fox polls show the cost of living is the top issue for voters as we head into the midterm election. Tropical storm Bertha made landfall this afternoon in Louisiana's St. Bernard Parish. Fox Weather's Brandi Campbell's in Biloxi, Mississippi.
12: The Biloxi emergency manager here told me they are at least grateful that Bertha's intense storms remained offshore in the Gulf.
9: The storm center is about 40 miles southwest of New Orleans. On Wall Street, the Dow lost 6 points. The Nasdaq minus 146. The S&P off 10. 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
9: A French modeling scout with ties to Jeffrey Epstein has been found dead in his home outside Paris. Authorities said Daniel Siad's body was found Monday evening. An autopsy will be conducted to determine the cause of death. The Secretary of State has met his Chinese counterpart ahead of President Xi Jinping's visit to Washington.
15: Secretary Rubio admits the U.S. and China don't always see eye to eye, but they need to make sure things don't get out of hand. He spoke to Chinese Foreign Minister Wang Yi at the ASEAN summit in the Philippines.
16: The difficult job job of geopolitics and foreign policy is managing your differences and not doing anything that runs contrary to our national interests, but at the same time trying to avoid conflict that could lead to something really catastrophic for the world.
15: The two diplomats were trying to identify areas of cooperation ahead of the Chinese president's trip to Washington. They also discussed fentanyl and regional tensions, but didn't touch on election interference. Jonathan Savage, Fox News.
9: Some New York City landlords have filed a lawsuit over one of Mayor Zohran Mamdani's signature campaign promises.
17: The landlords come from four of the five boroughs. Only Manhattan is not included. They allege the plaintiff, the New York City Rent Guidelines Board, based a decision to approve a rent freeze on data manipulated by Mayor Mamdani. Freezing the rent was a core pledge during Mamdani's quest to become New York City mayor. The landlords also allege Mayor Mamdani packed the board with supporters of his proposal. Even with claims of Mamdani's connected actions, the mayor is not listed as a defendant. The plaintiffs ask for the Rent Guidelines Board's June decision to be declared illegal and voided. In New York City, Gernal Scott, Fox News.
9: The analytics company Luminate says 2026 World Cup halftime performers Justin Bieber, BTS, and Madonna had considerable jumps in the streams of the songs they performed on Sunday. I'm Lisa Lucera. This is Fox News.
18: It's July 22nd, and this is your Fox Daily Snapshot. Today is National Hammock Day. If you're a person who loves to lounge outside and enjoy the fresh air, then today is your day. Made from netting or fabric, a hammock is a simple way to relax in Mother Nature. All you need to do is tie up your hammock between two points, usually trees or posts, carefully lie down in the sling, and then fall asleep as the gentle breeze rocks you back and forth. Also on this date, in 1959, the film Plan 9 from Outer Space debuted. Written and directed by Ed Wood, the movie has been called one of the worst films ever made and has taken on the status of a cult classic. And in 1999, Woodstock 99 got underway at Griffiths Park in Rome, New York. The concert was meant to celebrate the 30th anniversary of the original Woodstock, but it was instead beset with problems, which resulted in the mega concert ending in violence. I'm Tushar Saxena, and that's your Fox Daily Snapshot.
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1: That's right, Jimmy Failla has the day off, but I'll say, hey girl, in the spirit of Jimmy Failla, it's Rich Zeoli with you today, and I am fired up because we are going to save the world right here on Fox Across America, because the one, the only Kennedy host of Kennedy Saves the World is in studio with me today. It's so great to see you.
2: Hey, Rich.
1: Hey, Train. How are you?
2: How you doing?
1: I'm good. You were just on Outnumbered. Did you talk about Ma'am Dami backing down on arresting Netanyahu by chance?
2: Yeah, he has no choice. And then Paul Morrow wrote an interesting article for the Wall Street Journal saying if he did that, he would be committing a felony because that would be a conspiracy to kidnap someone.
1: Yeah, so not a good idea.
2: No, not for him.
1: Not so much.
2: No, and there's also that pesky Constitution and the Supremacy Clause, which, you know, he's a Nepo baby. I don't know that he's terribly learned. He's just very propagandized.
1: Yeah, well said. Well said. You were at the World Cup in Philadelphia, the same game I was at with Côte d'Ivoire. Am I saying it right? Côte d'Ivoire?
2: Some people say Ivory Coast. I've seen it both ways.
1: Yeah, but I saw you on Newsroom say it the right way, and I have great respect for that because I try, but I botch it. They played Curacao, and it was fun. It was a good game. It was a lot of fun.
2: That was a good game. We wanted Curacao to score. We were really hoping because, we were sitting with their fans and they were so excited.
1: Yeah. But everybody had a good time. Everybody was having fun. But Jasmine Crockett thinks there was all kinds of racism regarding the World Cup. I want to play a clip for you, Kenny, and get your reaction. This is Cut 19.
3: If you recall, the last two teams, it was Argentina and Spain. And it seemed like the vast majority of the world was rooting for Argentina, or actually against Argentina, right? And why was that? Just give me an explanation if you could guess. If you'll just let them finish the answer.
4: Spain are the best team. Maybe that's why they were rooting for them.
3: There's also a racist history that
5: Mr.
3: exists.
5: Mr. Breyer, you're recognized.
3: Thank you.
1: Kennedy, who were you rooting for?
2: People were rooting for Argentina, or was it against Argentina? Wherever there was ginned up racism, that's who they were rooting for. It's like, lady, pick a frickin' side. She's so bad at this. And, you know, she's not going to have a job for much longer. If it weren't for fanning the flames of racism, she would be awfully bored.
1: Yeah.
2: You know, this is not another person who is just a loon, a crackpot, an attention hooer. And, you know, all she's doing is literally making things up. Yeah. So, yes, people were, by and large, rooting for Spain because Argentina just won. And there was not this emotional groundswell that there was in 2022 because Lionel Messi had not yet won a World Cup and they wanted him to hoist the trophy. Mm-hmm. That was a big deal for soccer fans. Mbappe had already been there in 2018. If people were rooting for France in 2018, they were not rooting for France in 2022. And it's not because they were rooting against Kylian Mbappe because of the color of his skin. France had just won. It was the exact same dynamic with Argentina. And, you know, people are like, yes, Messi's the best, blah, blah, blah, let someone else win. That was the feeling among, like, amateur soccer fans, mm-hmm. not necessarily the snobs.
1: But I mean, Spain has Yamal Levine,
2: yeah,
1: I think his name.
2: It's
1: my son loves him. My 11-year-old son loves him. Yamin Lamal. Thank you. Thank you, Josh. And he loves Messi too.
2: Mm-hmm.
1: In fact, he has both of their cards, but he still rooted for Argentina for the reason you just said.
2: Rooted for Argentina?
1: My son did.
2: Okay.
1: He wanted to see Messi.
2: A lot of people did.
1: He wanted to see Messi win, but my son
2: is not racist. 4 years ago.
1: Right.
2: Yeah.
1: But he's not racist. He just likes to be the outlier and everybody, his cousins were all rooting for Spain.
2: Yeah.
1: So.
2: And it's like, I was very fickle. Like once the U.S. was out, my allegiance was shifting every day.
1: Yeah.
2: And that's why watching the World Cup is so much fun because I don't care about anyone else's feelings. I don't care where anyone else is from. I am a sucker for a good story. I was rooting for the Scots for a little while.
1: Mm-hmm.
2: I was rooting for Norway. At one point, I was rooting for England after rooting against England. And it's like France. I had just completely given up on France by the end.
1: Yeah.
2: And, you know, that third place game. Why were they even playing that? What a dumb thing.
1: Do you think America has a chance in 4 years to like make a dent?
2: This was their chance. I really feel like this is their chance. And Alexi Lawless got really mad at me. I interviewed him on my podcast and I was like, this was it. Like this team has been groomed and culled and gusseted in order to meet the moment of World Cup 2026 in our country. And they did great, but then they fell apart. And we're used to seeing American athletes when they fall apart, this is how they fall apart. But mm-hmm. American athletes can be strong. They can persevere. You know, we needed our Jack Hughes when they played Belgium and they looked so soft and disconnected and they gave their head coach $6 million. And, you know, it's like, it's so sure. In 2030, and it happens. Analysts say this every 4 years. Well, next time you're going to be super good. It's like, maybe they're not. Maybe our best athletes don't go into soccer programs. Yeah. And it's not because, you know, we should be paying 8-year-olds to play soccer. That's not the answer. The answer is maybe kids don't want to play soccer the way they want to play football and basketball. Maybe like the glory goes to different sports and, you know, soccer is everything in many other countries. It's not the same here. We don't have the same pipeline. I'm a huge soccer fan.
1: Right.
2: And I still don't feel like force is required because our women are absolutely amazing because our best female athletes play soccer or tennis.
1: Yeah, look, I mean, I think little boys dream of becoming a professional baseball player or a football player, right? That's what they dream of. A lot of movies glorify that. But Ted Lasso, which I've not seen, but I want to watch. It's on my list. That's been making a comeback for soccer, right? But he coaches a girls team, doesn't he?
2: No, I don't.
1: Is it a voice
2: so.
1: Team? Yeah, I've
2: never
1: check
2: seen
1: on
2: Ted
1: that.
2: Lasso.
1: I've never seen it either. I noticed he did a cameo at the World Cup, which I thought was pretty funny. My daughters are into soccer though, yeah. Like playing soccer.
2: I played soccer. Everyone in Oregon played soccer, and I think it might be regional because I talked to people growing up in New York. They never played soccer.
1: Yeah.
2: And New York State, not just New York City. Like, it's not a thing.
1: It's not a thing. It's just because of the glory. I don't know. Maybe we love, like, seeing people tackle each other. Maybe we love, like, hockey. Like, we love people beating the crap out of each other,
2: really
1: having fights.
2: People really don't like the flopping.
1: No, they don't. You're
2: like
1: right.
2: If can you imagine if hockey players did that after they were checked?
1: No.
2: Like, just laying down and crying?
1: No, that would not go over
2: and
1: well.
2: And just grabbing various
1: it's
2: body
1: very
2: parts.
1: Manly.
2: And you know, it's like the flopping. They're just trying to get attention so they can get a foul and a free kick. But the way they grab their legs, it's as though, like, I need this amputated right now. This is the worst injury I've ever had. I need a splint and a tourniquet. And that is the flopping is so wuss.
1: Yeah. Well, Kennedy Saves the World is the podcast. Make sure you download it, listen to it, love it, because it's all to love. Let's talk about wusses in Gen Z with this new yogurt craze that's going around.
2: I love it. I love the yogurt craze. I talked about it on my podcast yesterday. All right, I'm all for it. I high-five the fro-yo craze. Yes, yes, and yes. I remember when I can't believe it's yogurt.
1: TCBY.
2: Yeah.
1: The country's better. Remember that?
2: That was different. No, we had a different one in Oregon. But yes, I remember TCBY, but I can't believe it's yogurt was, awesome. And I'll never forget that was our first Froyo shop when I was in high school and all the cute boys worked there and I loved it and I worshiped it and I'm fine with it. I'm fine with frozen yogurt. I'm not mad at it.
1: Okay, good. I'm glad you're not mad at it because I grew up going to TCBY. Mm-hmm. My girlfriends worked there. And they would always give us like, you know, the upgraded size.
2: Yeah.
1: It's a big deal in my childhood.
2: Of course.
1: I'm actually happy it's making a comeback because it's Gen X. I love to see things from our generation make a comeback.
2: Yeah. And I know that Gen Z is always like, we invented it. It's like, no, they didn't, but they have better toppings. Like they've got sort of bougie toppings, which I appreciate. And they're like protein maxing and fiber maxing. And that's all like ultimately beneficial because you shouldn't have to pay for my healthcare. I don't want to have to pay for your healthcare. Right. If you're making healthier decisions, that's better for all of us.
1: So versus a cookie dough.
2: Cookie dough is delicious. I am a big believer that you should probably have dessert, like a small amount of dessert once a day.
1: Really?
2: Like, deprivation is bad for you. If you're eating sugar all day long, you will cause yourself problems. Yeah. If you are eating healthy all day long and most of the stuff you put in your body is like, you know, lean protein and fruits and veggies, but not lettuce right now, and you have like a brownie at the end of the day, good for you. Like I'm a baker, mm-hmm. so I am a big believer in savoring something sweet and delicious and not scarfing it. Like you're trying to destroy the evidence, but really enjoying every single bite. I think that is good for your soul.
1: Don't you think the people who bought stuff at gas stations won because they didn't eat lettuce though? I mean, they've avoided lettuce.
2: I think there are a lot of people who avoid, I think the people who eat like toddlers are winning right now.
1: Yeah. It's our time.
2: Yeah. So like my sexy teenage fiance. He cannot stand anything green. He doesn't like lettuce. I serve it to him and he's polite and he will eat it, but it's not like he's like, oh man, can you please make me a giant salad?
1: Yeah.
2: So he's winning right now because he, you know, he'll grab a slice of pizza for lunch and be fine.
1: My wife made chicken Caesar salad the other night. I felt like I was playing Russian roulette with every bite.
2: You know what I mean? I threw out a bag of butter lettuce the other day because I forgot I ordered it from Whole Foods. I threw it out.
1: Yeah.
2: I'm like, I don't want you diarrhea messengers in my fridge.
1: Were you surprised when you learned it was Taco Bell?
2: I don't think we know it was Taco Bell.
1: Yeah.
2: Like Taco Bell was a common denominator with what surprised me was the biggest Cyclospora outbreak we had had before this was in 2020, 700 cases. That was the biggest we had ever had. There are 6,000 cases just in Michigan. That's
1: wow.
2: Wild. And I don't think Michiganders are like the biggest Taco Bell fans in the world.
1: No. And they don't even have lettuce
2: in
1: Michigan.
2: Yeah, and Taco Bell is like, no guac, no lettuce, no cilantro. And it's like, why are you even putting lettuce on anything at Taco Bell?
1: I agree.
2: Like, that's not a place you're going to, you know, make sure I get my 5 servings of fruits and veggies every day in this chalupa.
1: Greg Kennedy's with us. Kennedy Saves the World. I've never been a big fan of lettuce in general, but I am worried about this could be maybe something worse. Is it a bioweapon?
2: Yes, I do think it's a bioweapon. Just based on the number, and I think people are just testing things out.
1: I do
2: like,
1: too.
2: Let's take a poop fire hose to their lettuce and see how much damage we can cause.
1: Like, I don't put anything past China these days.
2: Anything past Iran these days.
1: True.
2: I mean, China, shmina, but it's like, yeah, it's not difficult to see. And it's essentially untraceable. Mm-hmm. Like you're never going to know who had the poop hose.
1: was it in fact a hose?
2: Could have been or a leaky toilet. That was the other thing that if you've got sort of a questionable irrigation system and one leaky toilet goes into that irrigation system, then you have workers who are giving each other the parasite.
1: Oh God.
2: Yeah.
1: Oh man.
2: Oh, fun times.
1: But what I thought you could wash it in a salad spinner and make it all go away.
2: Not Cyclospora. Cyclospora has to be heated to 158 degrees.
1: Wow.
2: Yeah.
1: So I wasted money on my salad spinner.
2: No, I mean that's good for other stuff. It's good for bugs.
1: Yeah.
2: Like actual little mites and things like that. Parasites, no. Parasites lay eggs that attach to your small intestine.
1: Oh, gosh. I think I had it, actually. I really do.
2: Yeah.
1: A couple weeks ago.
2: Yeah. And so they'll give you 2 antibiotics to take simultaneously.
1: It's like getting an STD or something like that.
2: But I know a lot of young women who are like, I am one infected salad away from my ideal bikini weight. Like they're still eating salads. They're rolling the dice. But they're hoping to come up brown.
1: Give me what's coming up on Kennedy Saves the World.
2: Oh, that's a fine question. Today I'm going to interview Rand Paul's wife, Kelly. She is so sweet and adorable. She's so patriotic. She's a wonderful mom. They just had their first grandchild, and she has written 2 children's books for the 250th anniversary of our nation's founding.
1: Wonderful.
2: Yeah,
1: excellent.
2: She's great. So I really like her. And then next week I'm talking to Dr. Craig O'Connell, who is one of the PhD marine biologists on Shark Week. So he's like a shark doctor.
1: Awesome.
2: Yeah.
1: Because you live every day like it's Shark Week, right?
2: That's what I said. I said, Tracy Jordan, 30 Rock, live every week like it's Shark Week.
1: Kennedy Saves the World. Make sure you listen, subscribe. It is an awesome, awesome podcast. It's Fox Across America. Zioli Farfalla will be right back.
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12: I don't know how anybody disagrees with that. No matter where you are politically, that our elections should be secure, that our elections should be fair. And we know now, it's been confirmed, that they weren't. How can we not come together as a people, no matter your politics, and go, we at least want to know that our vote counts?
13: The numbers that came out of what was given by the red states of their voter rolls, I mean, there's a reason why they're cleaning them up, but to think, in Texas, you had 111,000 dead people that took part in election. That changes governments.
12: Yeah.
13: That's not like a little like, some slipped through the cracks. Well, we know we're going to get some every day. No, that's a massive amount. Just looking at the state of Georgia, how did we get 42,000 dead people in a state that was decided by a little over 11,000 votes?
11: Atlanta's only conservative news and talk station is Extra 106.3.

0: The Odyssey is big time in the news right now. And I was really hoping to see if either Emerson or Mikey or Josh had seen it. None of them have seen it. So none of us, the four of us, no one has seen The Odyssey yet, basically, right?
1: No, unfortunately, just a little too busy with the World Cup last weekend. But sometime in the next week, I'll get to it.
0: And you're going to go Dolby, you decided?
1: Got to go big screen for something like this.
0: Okay.
1: Or Nolan movie, yes.
0: Emerson, you know, you're in New York, and they have the IMAX 70mm. I think you should go see it that way.
2: I'm actually seeing it tonight.
0: You are?
2: Yes.
0: Okay, and what kind of screen?
2: That's a great question, actually. My sister got the ticket, so I need to check.
0: Okay, find out. Make sure it's not one of those low energy. And don't do the 4D. My buddy Jared did that. He produces my podcast, and he said it's like being on a terrible ride at Disney, and it ruined the movie. Hated. He said he hated every second of it. Hated it. Mikey, when are you going
3: to
0: see it?
3: That was actually the way I was looking to maybe see it, because IMAX is almost sold out where I am.
0: No, he said don't do it. He's
3: really?
0: Because the seat shakes, and the wind goes by when an arrow's shot, and it just, he says it, the whole experience just takes away from it.
3: That kind of sounds cool, though. I don't know.
0: Yeah, you might like it, because you're kind of like a kid. Like a child, you know what I mean? Like you might really have fun with that.
3: Yeah.
0: And I say that with all respect, obviously.
3: But Mikey, go to Applebee's before, you know.
0: Eating good in the neighborhood.
3: Yeah.
0: You point out there's a lot of controversy around the movie. Some people have called it woke. I guess there's some casting controversy, right?
3: Yeah, I believe, right, that really centers around Elliot Page, from what I understand, mm-hmm. right? Yeah.
0: And also maybe like the woman, what's her name? Lupo, right?
1: Lupita Nyong'o.
0: Thank you. Thank you. Yeah, I was going to totally botch that pronunciation. Kind of like Mikey when he reads the quiz. But you know what Nolan said? And I admire this because I'm a huge fan of the Batman trilogy that he did. Batman Begins, The Dark Knight Rises. I think all three movies are fantastic. Dark Knight's a whole other level of just awesomeness. But he said, for 10 years, he had to deal with people criticizing his interpretation of Batman. So he goes, I'm used to this by now. He goes, I dealt with Batman. At a time when he wasn't Christopher Nolan yet, you know what I mean, where he couldn't just tell everybody to just go blank themselves, I'm doing it my way. He can do that now, and he'll be able to do that for the rest of his career. But then, back then, the studio was like, we need to do this, we need to have this, we need to do that. And he had to basically push back on everything because they wanted more input, you know. And thank God he was able to do his vision. But that's what he's working from, that perspective of saying, like, this is what I want, I'm going to push for my creative vision. And that was a battle for him. And then Warner Brothers dumped him, and Universal picked him up to do Oppenheimer and Odyssey. Somebody at Warner Brothers thought that they were making a good move by releasing Tenet at home, made him angry, and he said, I'm out. So, best director working today by far. Anyone disagree with that?
1: Not at all.
3: Nope.
1: Every time, gotta go to the theaters for him.
0: Gotta go to the theaters. See it on the biggest screen possible. Emerson, check those tickets, okay? It's Fox Across America. Zioli for Fela. Don't go away.
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6: News. I'm Ted Lindner. U.S. forces launching a 12th night of strikes against Iranian military targets, according to the Pentagon.
7: We don't need the Hormuz Strait, but we do it because we have to do it, because we cannot let Iran have a nuclear weapon.
6: President Trump speaking at a rally in Georgia today. This is the Republican-led House adopted a $95 billion budget proposal today. It would further fund the Iran war and other White House priorities over objections from Democrats. Communities across West Virginia working to recover after severe flash flooding brought on by torrential rains began Tuesday. Governor Patrick Morrissey.
8: We are concerned about loss of life. We're not here to make any specific announcements pertaining to that, but we are concerned about that, and that's why all of our efforts remain focused on examining different streets and areas and situations so we can report things to the public.
6: A state of emergency declared for all 55 counties in the Mountain State. 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
12: 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It's been proven.
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11: They have to galvanize their base in the hopes that they can make these people so fervent, so crazy, that they will do the nuttiest stuff in the interest of... Because people, I think, inherently have an idea that they want to be good.
12: Yeah, I mean, I think that's instilled in good people.
11: There's what they have galvanized their people to believe is that there is no limit of evil in the interest of what we're telling you is good, which is getting rid of President Hitler.
12: That's right.
11: I mean, they'll shoot at him. They'll do whatever. They're going. They will elect a guy who's been accused of multiple sexual assaults with the Nazi tattoo and Reddit and everything else, all that baggage, but they looked at it, it's in the interest of our good, of the good.
12: Just came to me. Everything that they said about Donald Trump and have said about Donald Trump is embodied in Graham Platner. Everything, dude.
11: Every
12: assault.
11: Thing.
12: They call him, you know, the assaulter in chief or whatever.
11: All the silliness. Yeah.
12: They call him a Nazi. They call him all, dude, everything they say about him, they wrapped their arms around with Graham Platner.
5: 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Bullet points.
13: I'm Evan Brown. Do you know how to fly with your gun? Your firearm can fly with you as checked luggage. A lot of people are surprised to hear this. Don't keep it on your person or in your carry-on. You'll get arrested for sure. You must be legal to carry at your points of origin and destination. Your firearm needs to be locked in a hard case and unloaded, though boxed ammo can be in the same case. Do not leave any loose rounds in the case. If you can fit the gun case in your suitcase, great. Otherwise, they charge you for a second bag. You must declare the firearm at the ticketing desk. No self-check-in. And now TSA is saying do not lock the hard firearm case with TSA-friendly locks. Sounds counterintuitive. But too many people now have TSA master keys, so use a standard lock. If using a keyed lock, keep the key with you and only you. If a combination lock, don't give out the code. And those are your bullet points. I'm Evan Brown, Fox News.

0: This is a big deal. I mean, this is A-plus guest day today. A-listers here on Fox Across America with me, Rich Zeoli, hanging with you as Jimmy is off this week, hanging with his family, having a little quality time. Good for him. He certainly deserves it. He's hanging with Jenny and Link, a Link man. But Chanley Painter, Fox News anchor, in studio with me. This is fantastic. I love
1: Hey,
0: it. Great to see you, my friend.
1: Good to see you again. Hey, we kind of matched, too. We wore, like, the same color.
0: Yeah, well, I did. I found out what you're wearing.
1: You got the memo.
0: I got the memo, and I said I'm going to try to rock that same kind of blue. But
1: yeah.
0: Definitely looks better on you than me, but, you know, that's sort of how it rolls. We're getting into your Monday. So.
1: Yes, my quote-unquote work week is about to start.
0: Okay.
1: Tonight I go in, so I'm overnight, right?
0: I know. You're the queen of the nights on Fox News.
1: Yes. That's why I don't have a tan. It's fake if I do have one. But yeah, so I go in tonight. You may catch me on the 11 p.m. show for Trace Gallagher.
0: And okay. I'm going on that show Friday.
1: Really? So
0: yeah.
1: I may see you.
0: That would be cool.
1: So, they use me or I back up the show either way. And then, so I work through Sunday morning, the Fox and Friends morning show. So that's essentially my week. And plus the true crime podcast I do on the site and coming on the radio with you.
0: Yes. So. The last time we were together was right before the White House Correspondents' Dinner.
1: Oh, I forgot.
0: And
1: about
0: we
1: that.
0: Talked about you being the designated guest.
1: Yes.
0: And we kind of joked about it.
1: We did.
0: Chanley, that you
1: we
0: were
1: did,
0: the designated
1: it never
0: guest.
1: Never happens.
0: And what happened?
1: You jinxed it, I guess.
0: And I'm
1: thankful nobody was seriously hurt, but what a wild turn of events.
0: Yeah.
1: We messaged each other like, you were right. And so what happened that night is I wasn't even on the clock yet, Rich. I was still, you know, doing hair and makeup, and it was about 30 minutes before my shift. I got a frantic phone call from my producer, get in the chair right now, right? So I just immediately jump up. I'm not dropping things on the way to set.
0: Right.
1: And I sit down, they say, go. And I'm like, what do we know? Do we know anything? What do I say? You know, what happened? And it was within seconds, and we were just on it. Thankfully, we had people there on the ground. They, you know, they were talking to me.
0: Yeah.
1: You know, real time, what was happening, what they were seeing, what they were doing in the room. So what a scary event.
0: I mean, you handle that like such a pro, because I was thinking the same thing when I saw, you know, they immediately went to you, and I was like, how do you even begin to report on something like that when you don't even have all the details yet?
1: And it was thankfully Jimmy Fallon's producers, because he was set to start at 9, and his producers were already in the control room for his show, and they came in clutch for me. They helped me. They were on it as soon as it happened, and I said, can somebody talk to me? Like, what do we know? And I don't know who she was, but she got in my ear, his line producer, and said, we know Shooter. He's been in custody. Nobody's here, you know, whatever it was.
0: Yeah.
1: She told me three things. I said, great, let's go.
0: Love it.
1: And then it was...
0: Love it.
1: Then it was live, so.
0: Chanley Painter's with us, the Queen of the Nights on Fox News, anchor and superstar all around. True crime podcasts are all the rage.
1: Yes.
0: They really are. I mean,
1: they really are.
0: There was one about a murder in South Jersey that I absolutely loved. Tell me about the one you're working on now.
1: So we have episodes that drop every Tuesday and Thursdays.
0: Mm-hmm.
1: There's kind of a longer form that really goes into a deep dive of some case. We've been doing historical cases lately for America 250, which has been interesting. And we also have a series on cults, which we recorded recently. It's kind of fascinating, about Warren Jeffs, LDFS, and then some of the Zion Society cults with some experts. So today we're recording one about Lindsay Clancy. It'll come out tomorrow. Her trial starts Monday. It's in Massachusetts. She's accused of killing her three babies.
0: God, awful.
1: Awful, awful.
0: She drowned them? Is that what she did?
1: She allegedly strangled them.
0: Oh, my God.
1: Found that like 5, 3, and 8. Her husband came home. He went to run an errand.
0: Yeah.
1: Came back, found his wife had jumped from the second floor, from the home, she's paralyzed, after allegedly murdering his three children with her.
0: What an absolute horror show.
1: Yes.
0: My God.
1: It really is. But I'm going to talk more
0: about... And what's her defense? Is it insanity?
1: Well, right now, yes. That she's trying to plead that she's not criminally responsible because she was mentally insane at the time of the crime. And she has a history, pretty deep history of like postpartum depression and mental issues leading up to this. So that's the direction of her defense right now. I'm going to speak more about it with one of my dear friends who's a lead anchor at Court TV, where I used to work.
0: Yes.
1: Vinny Politan. He'll be on with me. He's an expert true crime aficionado for decades.
0: Yeah.
1: So I'm excited to talk to him about this case, and you can listen to it tomorrow.
0: And Chanley, you were in Utah.
1: Yes.
0: You covered the Tyler Robinson case.
1: Right.
0: Where do things stand with that right now?
1: So this is kind of, it's delayed. They are back in court September 1st. Again, almost 1 year to the date that Charlie Kirk was murdered and assassinated. The judge will hear arguments on whether or not Tyler's case can be bound over for a trial. So I was in Utah for what's called a preliminary hearing, which is a pretty big hearing. But this was like a mini trial. It was like we were sitting down for a trial because they were going all out.
0: Yeah.
1: It's a really low standard probable cause, not beyond a reasonable doubt. There's no jury. It's just a judge making a decision. Is there enough evidence for this to go to trial? Which should have been done on day one.
0: Right.
1: But here we were there for 5 days. And the prosecution putting on lots of witnesses, the defense even putting on witnesses, which is really unheard of in a preliminary hearing. So now the judge is having them brief the issue. They're going to write it out. And then he's going to have them argue it again on September 1st. So it really is, maybe they're doing more because it is so high profile and because there are conspiracy theories surrounding the case. They want to make sure that people can follow it and that they do their due diligence to show that, you know, he's getting all of his constitutional rights upheld. And I don't know. It's a lot, but the delay is frustrating.
0: I'm sure it is, but you know, it seems to me that, yeah, I get there's people out there that they're grifters. They make their money by saying outrageous crap and
1: right.
0: they get clicks and that's how they make their living and fine. But I mean, doesn't this put all those crazy theories to bed?
1: It really does. I was in the courtroom, you know, almost every day of this preliminary hearing, and people would line up. There's only 14 public seats available. They were there sometimes at 6 p.m. the night before.
0: Wow.
1: Which, working at Court TV, I did see this all the time for, like, just true crime watchers. They want to be inside the courtroom. But these were individuals who promote theories that aren't based on the evidence that we saw in court. So, but they would line up and they would go, you know, they would go in. And so on a couple of days after we were there, I interviewed a couple of them. I think they have podcasts or whatever. I said, you know, what do you think about the evidence you've been seeing in court? And they said, oh, well, we haven't seen any evidence. I said, we've been here 2 days. All I've seen in court is evidence, video evidence, DNA evidence, ballistic evidence. So I started challenging them a little bit about, you know, what we've been seeing and just to see their response. And the response was simply, oh, it's planted.
0: Mm-hmm.
1: It's not real.
0: So my theory on that is that if you have somebody who believes that there was a conspiracy, no amount of evidence will ever change their mind. It's just they're dug in.
1: Right.
0: And maybe that's a sign of the times, or maybe that's the way it always was. I don't know. I mean, it's the Kennedy assassination, Bigfoot, whatever it is. It's like, if you believe that, then everything that's presented to you was fabricated, made up. It was, you know, it's well, obviously they're going to tell us that. They're going to say that.
1: Sure.
0: They're going to say that Tyler Robinson's lover, you know, wrote the letter. And

0: When you court TV and now in your role with Fox News and you cover these cases and you go to court and you see these things, mm-hmm. do you ever see the crazy people that are in love with serial killers or
1: Yeah.
0: Like that's a real thing.
1: Yes. I've been to a couple of like Luigi Mangione hearings.
0: Great.
1: And they're out there with the signs and in love with him, which
0: are they still in love with him though, that now that he's pleading insanity?
1: Well, I mean, I think they will. It's kind of like the conspiracy theorists. They're going to like them and have,
0: he just has to do this because.
1: So no matter what you say, they're always going to do that. And you see a lot of murderers who, you know, get married behind bars and, there's several examples of that, but there's really those, like Alec Murdoch, for example. I remember covering his case, in which is still going to retrial right now, but people sending him love letters. It's all public record. So out there, if you ever send a love letter to a person in jail, especially high profile, you may be on the news. So those are all
0: it's good to know because I do that as a hobby, but I never thought it would actually come to light, you know. Man, what does it say about the person who falls in love with, say, somebody who's convicted of murder?
1: Yeah,
0: right?
1: There's been like a little, you know, people that have speculated on it, I don't know if there's been actual research on that, but people who do follow it say that it's kind of a vulnerable person who is looking for, you know, some type of love, and they find this person attractive and they want to believe in their, you know, innocence or goodwill. And, or the joke that says, well, if you have a man that's behind bars, you know where he is all the time. So
0: right.
1: That's another reason that I hear.
0: Chandley Panter's with us. It's great to have her here on Fox Across America. Talk to me about Sunny Hostin. We saw the video of her saying to the cops, I'm a former federal prosecutor.
1: Yes.
0: He's a good kid. He's at Harvard. He's a Latino boy. And, you know, but she's always commenting on privilege and criticizing privilege. And it seems like, of all the privilege, having Sunny Hostin privilege is pretty good privilege.
1: Right, I agree, especially in the climate these days, but I don't think it really helps you the first thing you say when you approach an officer. I'm Sunny Hostin, I have The View, and I'm a federal prosecutor. You know, like, come on. That's immediately setting the tone for that officer to be like, a little bit, okay, defensive.
0: And also, most likely, he hates The View.
1: Of course.
0: I don't know a lot of cops that love The View.
1: Of course.
0: So.
1: And she is pleading her son's case throughout this. We should all know that you're always on video when you're around police. They have body cams on. She should know better, especially as a former prosecutor, as she says.
0: Yes.
1: That she's being recorded. She's being recorded. So, and we know that this hasn't worked well for others in the past. And, you know, I think you're right. Her whole narrative is no one's above the law, right? When she's talking about Trump or whoever it is, but is her son above the law? Because there were clearly no trespassing signs posted. When he entered the gate. So, I mean, that's a case that she can make, or his lawyer can make, when it actually goes to a hearing.
0: When you start covering, all the craziness of everything, and then breaking news happens, which seems to happen a lot lately in this day and age. Like the other day with the guy, you know, in New York with the, what do you have, an airsoft rifle and like a bag of paper or something that he lit on fire? I mean, crazy people, right?
1: There are, yes.
0: But obviously we have to cover that stuff, and then you have to kind of get in your mindset of that. For you as an anchor and somebody who covers this, like how quickly does your brain adapt to that?
1: It is, you know, this job, even though I do work over the worst hours, and on the weekends.
0: For now. And so
1: a lot of breaking news actually happens on the weekend. It seems lately. So it's been, someone in this profession, and it's been, I hate bad news and breaking it, but it's good practice, right, to get in the chair now, get the focus on, get the information out there. You don't have a script, you don't have a prompter, and your guest is a little late, so fill some time while we get him or her on the phone to talk to you more about what's happening. So it's been, for almost 2.5 years now, really good experience to have that kind of pressure. Some people work really good under pressure. I feel like I do work better under pressure and in that zone. But you do have to mentally just forget whatever else you're doing. Go there, focus, and then you just, what do I need to know? How can I find out what I need to know? And what's next? It's just constantly. And you're live on TV, right? Constantly checking your phone, your computer. What's the latest update? What's the latest update? What's this? So it's a lot, but
0: do you? I mean, there's got to be a temptation to you see something to think, I want to say this, but a lot of times the first stuff is wrong, right?
1: Sure. Yes.
0: So you want to guard against being.
1: You do. You have to couch it really well. you know, this is what we're hearing now, or this is not confirmed yet, mm-hmm. but witnesses on the ground mm-hmm. say

0: they saw this. Again, we're trying to confirm.
1: Yeah.
0: We don't know exactly what's happening.
1: And then does somebody come in here and go, we can now confirm, Fox News can now confirm?
0: Yes, yes. Then, for a good example of that, we mentioned Maduro, who was in court today. When that capture happened, I was the first one in the chair for Fox News overnight. And we did not have anything confirmed when I sat down in the chair. So I had to very carefully repeatedly say,
1: yeah,
0: we have not confirmed this, but people on the ground see smoke, they see fire, they heard an explosion, something is happening. And so we really had to be careful for a good, what, 20 minutes or so before we had something confirmed. So, because you just never know. I mean,
1: can you hang with us? Because I want to talk to you about the Maduro trial.
0: Absolutely.
1: You got a few minutes? All right, great.
0: Yes.
1: Well, let's do that. Chanley Painter's with us. It's Fox Across America, Zioli for Fela. And let's find out what that trial is going to be like and the media hysteria and if anyone's going to fall in love with Nicolas Maduro and try to marry him in prison. We'll be right back.
2: Jimmy Fela.
3: He's got great charisma.
0: Yeah.
3: He's always dressed fantastic. He has what I call.
2: Yes. This is Fox Across America with Jimmy Fela.
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10: You mean to the west?
8: 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Have you ever looked at a map before? Caw, man. It's to the left of Kennesaw.
10: Can't tell you how many times I've said that to my wife. Just go south on 400, exit, and head east. And she's like, what is... What do you mean?
7: Exactly. Tell her to turn right next time.
8: That's right.
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10: No, that would not be to the right when you're heading south.
8: 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Fine, just let it go. I won't embarrass him anymore, man. It's not time to pile on the child. You know? Sorry, man. You'll get it. You'll get it. You'll get it. It's fine. Go home, talk to your daddy.
10: I turned right like you said. No, you didn't.
8: But, yeah, go home and tell your daddy you don't know how to read that. And then tell me how to change a tire. And he's going to feel like the biggest disappointment ever.
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0: Chantley Painter's in the studio with me on Fox Across America, and it's great to have her. She is a star and a rising star at the same time, so wearing double duty right there. I want to play a clip for you, and I want to get your reaction to this. So, okay. And I want to ask you about Maduro as well. But here is the mayor of New York City, Zohra Mamdani, doubling down on why he believes Netanyahu should be arrested, even though he's also said that he can't arrest him. Cut 18.
1: When it comes to Benjamin Netanyahu, we're speaking about someone who's the subject of an international criminal court arrest warrant. My point is that if someone is charged with a warrant by the International Criminal Court for these kinds of crimes, that's something I believe that should be honored. And I've also said that we will follow our local laws.
0: And that's why, cut 16, he admits he can't arrest him.
2: Benjamin Netanyahu is a war criminal. As I've said, I agree with the ICC that Benjamin Netanyahu should be arrested and tried for his crimes, as I do for anyone else charged by the ICC. My administration has reviewed every avenue available under applicable law to determine whether New York City could execute the International Criminal Court's arrest warrant if Benjamin Netanyahu came here. It is clear that we do not have the independent legal authority to enforce this warrant. The federal government, however, does. And I call on them to join the ICC and execute this warrant. And I want to be equally clear. Benjamin Netanyahu is not welcome in New York City, nor is any other war criminal at large.
0: Well, there you go. He's not welcome in New York City.
3: I mean, who does Mamdani think he is?
0: Right.
3: To sit at this desk and do this fancy video about that. I know he's playing to his crowd, the people that actually elected him. But as a resident here in New York City who pays thousands and thousands of dollars in taxes every year to live here.
0: Mm-hmm.
3: Do your job. Don't focus on New York City and what we need here. You know, when I walk down the street, in my safety, like, this is frustrating.
0: And you know what's interesting is that as much as he wants Netanyahu arrested, he's very opposed to the arrest of Maduro.
3: Oh, sure. Who's not a war criminal or any type of criminal.
0: Right, right. So if there was a federal warrant for his arrest and he was outraged that they arrested him.
3: Right.
0: And that trial begins now in New York City.
3: Yes.
0: Today, I believe, right?
3: They had a pretrial hearing today and like a little status conference, and his defense obviously trying to get these charges dismissed. But the big news is they set a trial date for him in federal court in June of 2027.
0: June.
3: So next June.
0: What?
3: So it's a way out, which is pretty normal.
0: You're an attorney, isn't it?
3: Yeah,
0: there's a
3: process.
0: Time,
3: yeah,
0: right?
3: It does. Sometimes there's a process to go to a trial. It takes anywhere from a year or 2 years, depending on how many crimes and the evidence.
0: Does he stay locked up during that time?
3: Yeah, he does, unless he's invoking a speedy trial, which he needs it quick. His defense isn't doing that, obviously.
0: Mm-hmm.
3: But it's not only him. His wife is also behind bars, this conspiracy to send cocaine to the U.S., but we'll see where it goes.
0: Where is he being held? Is he at Rikers?
3: You know, that's a good question. I believe so.
0: Yeah.
3: That's a good question.
0: Does he get like the presidential suite or anything?
3: You know, federal prison is a lot better than.
0: That's true. Yeah, that's
3: so I'm sure if he is convicted and sentenced or enter some sort of a plea, that he'll be set up quite nicely, unfortunately.
0: But he could invoke a speedy defense if he wanted to.
3: Right, right. He could speed it along a lot quicker than it is.
0: He clearly doesn't want to. He must like jail.
3: Right. I mean,
0: and he knows he's going to stay there, so.
3: I think
0: what's
3: so.
0: The point,
3: and he
0: right?
3: has probably fantastic defense attorneys that are going to make sure that, it's okay.
0: Keep crushing it, my friend. Chantley Painter. Follow her at Chantley Painter, Chantley S. Painter.
3: Yes.
0: And tune into Fox News, the Queen of the Nights.
3: Thanks Rich.
0: My friend.
3: It's been fun.
0: It's really
3: Appreciate
0: fun
3: it.
0: To see you. It's Fox Across America, Zioli for Fela. We got a lot coming up. Do not go away.
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8: In a row. I'm Lisa Lacera, Fox News. U.S. Central Command says it's concluded another round of strikes in Iran.
9: They are targeting military targets inside Iran, but President Trump warned that target list could expand to civilian infrastructure, things like power plants as well as bridges, if Iran continues to target shipping in the Strait of Hormuz. Iran's foreign minister responded sharply to the threat, saying Iran's policy was clear, an eye for an eye, threatening that Iran would respond directly to any American attacks, attacking not only America, but any nation that helps America as well.
8: Fox's Steve Harrigan in Tel Aviv. The U.S. is trying to regain control of the Strait of Hormuz and restore the flow of international shipping. Senate Democratic leader Chuck Schumer says he will force another vote tomorrow on a war powers resolution, calling the Iran conflict dangerous, costly, and unnecessary. A trial date of June 1st, 2027 for former Venezuelan leader Nicolas Maduro and his wife Celia Flores on drug trafficking charges.
10: Maduro and Flores have been held in a Brooklyn jail since early January when U.S. forces took both into custody out of their Venezuelan home. Both say they're not guilty. Maduro also continues to claim they were kidnapped and considers him and his wife prisoners of war. Prosecutors say Maduro conspired to move tons of cocaine into the U.S. The defense said among its arguments will be what it calls an illegal abduction.
8: Fox's Grinnell Scott. House Judiciary Committee Chair Jim Jordan of Ohio has issued a criminal referral for former special counsel Jack Smith, arguing newly released records contradict Smith's testimony that he didn't obtain or review lawmakers' text messages during multiple investigations into President Trump. Committee ranking member Jamie Raskin of Maryland blasted the referral, saying it distorts and misstates the facts. 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
8: A chaotic Democratic primary in Wisconsin as the party asking for a do-over.
13: Outgoing Wisconsin Governor Tony Evers endorsing fellow Democrat David Crowley, who previously dropped out of the governor's race, who's now back in after Lieutenant Governor Sarah Rodriguez dropped out last week over a campaign funding scandal. The chaos prompting the Wisconsin Democratic Party to ask the State Elections Commission to allow tens of thousands of voters who've already cast absentee ballots to vote again, against rules previously set by the commission. A do-over would also trigger a court battle with a primary in Wisconsin just 3 weeks away. Jeff Manasso, Fox News.
8: The Federal Reserve Bank of St. Louis says the number of U.S. adults out of the workforce has surged to more than 100 million in June.
14: The overall number of those who are not working is now higher than at the height of the Great Recession or the COVID pandemic. It covers all Americans age 16 and over who aren't currently working, and that includes retirees and students. But if you drill down even further, 5.3 million workers, or about 5% of the total, have dropped out because they are discouraged or they're not even bothering to look for work. Up to 22% of America's non-working population are on long-term illness, disability, or other forms of benefits.
8: Fox Business's Ashley Webster. Retirees make up about 50% of those not working, while about 16% are in school full-time. The Apollo Gallery at the Louvre Museum is reopening to the public for the first time since the theft last year of the crown jewels. The museum has removed the collections and the precious jewels, returning the gallery to its original ceremonial purpose. Security at the museum has been increased with new surveillance cameras and anti-intrusion systems. I'm Lee Silasera. This is Fox News.
15: Securing America.
16: The World Cup has concluded without any major incidents after 78 games in the United States and 13 more each in Mexico and Canada. Homeland Security Secretary Mark Wayne Mullen told Fox's Will Cain Monday there was only one tangible threat during the entire tournament, which was stopped
17: before it even came close remotely to being dangerous.
16: The secretary couldn't say much about the situation, but did add this.
17: The threat was about using vehicles. It was specifically towards a fan fest.
16: Mullen said several thousand drones were confiscated for not following the rules during the tournament and breaching perimeters.
17: We averaged over 30 drones that we brought down per game.
16: And gave credit to all the agencies which cooperated in ensuring a safe tournament.
17: We had over 40 nations that participated with their intelligence community.
16: Kim Uretsky, Fox News.
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1: This show keeps getting better and better. I promise you, A-listers, we've delivered, and we're going to deliver again this hour. Welcome back to Fox Across America with me, Rich Zeoli, in for Jimmy Failla. Great to be with you on a busy day. So we got an A-lister, Aaron McGuire, Axiom Strategies, Republican strategist, Fox News star, and you're going to be on Gutfeld tonight.
2: I will be, yes.
1: Again.
2: Happy to be here.
1: Yeah, great to see you, my friend.
2: Thank you so much for having me. What a fitting sitting in for Jimmy. Yeah. We're going to have anybody. Let's have Rich.
1: I mean, when we go on together on TV, it's
2: yes,
1: magic. That's what
2: I
1: they
2: love
1: say.
2: It. That's what many yeah. people are saying.
1: Many people
2: many
1: said.
2: People.
1: It's some of the
2: yeah.
1: best segments they've ever seen.
2: Absolutely.
1: I've
2: ratings. Boom.
1: Yeah. Yeah. Huge.
2: Watch this show.
1: talk to me. But by the way, what's your middle name?
2: Margaret.
1: I thought so.
2: I'm as Irish as the day is long.
1: Aaron Margaret McGuire.
2: Yes.
1: Wow.
2: Yeah. No,
1: yeah.
2: It's, I mean, I just look at the sun and I burn. Yeah. A fair Irish skin woman. Proud American. But
1: yeah.
2: I'm daughter of the American Revolution, eligible. So long-term American in the United States.
1: Okay, good.
2: My family dates back to the Revolutionary War fighting for freedom.
1: No
2: but
1: kidding.
2: A pale Irish woman still.
1: Like from Ireland, they emigrated to America?
2: Yep. Mm-hmm. My family came to the U.S. and we fought on the side of freedom. And so here I am all these years later, one of many
1: wow.
2: in my family who love this country more than anything.
1: So are you going to join the Daughters of the American Revolution?
2: I can when I get my stuff together and get my paperwork together. I know I'm eligible. I've seen my lineage. I just got to do the thing. So if anybody knows right. how to help, let me know.
1: Yeah. You know, I mean, it's paperwork and you've got campaigns to run. And,
2: yeah. It's an on cycle year.
1: Republicans to help get elected. So.
2: Yes.
1: How are we looking overall? Kind of give me the 30,000 foot view in your opinion.
2: Yeah. Overall, Republicans face a tough headwinds right now, not only historically, but just given the news cycle we're living in. We have a media that is inherently biased against mm-hmm. Republicans. We've seen that for 20 years now. And even when they know it, they still don't admit it. But when you look at the fact that gas prices are higher right now and affordability is a big question for the American people and it's still high, that's an issue. And when our counter message, which is a salient one for Democrats, that they have socialist and communist mm-hmm. in their party and in their midst, when you look at what they're actually arguing for, we're talking about eliminating the presidency of the United States
1: right.
2: and the Supreme Court of the United States and allowing the House of Representatives to make the decisions. And listen, I worked on Capitol Hill in both chambers mm-hmm. for multiple years. The Senate is the upper chamber and they carry themselves in the way where they yes. know they're the high school. And then you look at the House sometimes and it's a little bit like a daycare where some kid's fallen into a hole, one's in a tree, and somehow someone's found a stick and is leading a march across the yard. You have no idea how we got where we are.
1: They're
2: and
1: eating
2: you
1: crayons.
2: Give them, yeah, they're eating crayons and dirt and stabbing each other with random things they found. You just have no idea how they got here. But that's who they want to give more power to. They don't want to give more power to the people. They want to give it to the elected officials that they think can make the right decisions for you. And that's one, but many examples of the Looney Tunes policies. But the American people, and you and I were talking a little bit about this offline, they don't understand the threat of communism and socialism,
1: yeah.
2: especially in this younger electorate that is becoming the large voting dominant force in the United States. They were not alive for Reagan the way that, I mean, I was born when Ronald Reagan was president and I lived through Clinton and through Bush and through Clinton and through W. Bush and through Obama. Most of these younger voters don't even remember Obama. Maybe they remember Obama, but they remember Trump 1.
1: Yep.
2: And they remember Biden, but they remember Trump 2. And for them, socialism and communism doesn't have that sting and effect. It will for an over 55 voter. And so our boogeyman is good, but the messaging around it is still not moving the electorate. So when you look
1: yeah.
2: at the House, that's a tough hill to climb. The Senate, however, I feel much more cautiously optimistic. I think we'll hold, but I feel stronger now than I have before about our abilities to hold there.
1: It's like if you're Gen X, you grew up watching, movies about taking on the Soviets. Like
2: yeah.
1: literally they're parachuting in into the backyard of your school and you're, you know, the Wolverines are getting in a pickup truck to go fight the commies.
2: I mean, I grew up in the 9/11 era, right?
1: Yeah.
2: I mean, our Americanism, I was in eighth grade when 9/11 happened and I grew up in, as I like to say, say the rest of New York. I grew up in Rochester, New York. And for us, it was, I remember every American flag being sold out everywhere. And that was really kind of what catapulted me into Republican politics. And this is a generation that doesn't understand the sacrifice of being an American, and the work it takes.
1: And I wonder too, Erin McGuire, I wonder if that generation also, they've been brainwashed through education by a lot of teachers who believe socialism, communism is actually the answer.
2: Yes.
1: One of my vivid memories of college is a buddy of mine who was a flat out communist. Mm-hmm. And he's like, it just hasn't been tried right. You know, that's the problem.
2: And how many times
1: have they probably been told it's a great philosophy. If we could just get the right person, you know, who's not a genocidal maniac
2: to implement
1: it, we could really help people.
2: If only those hungry, those hungry individuals for power were only so kind.
1: Right.
2: It's this empathetic ignorance that I say exists in the left where the voters that are more likely to vote for a socialist communist, when you look at the spread right now, are higher educated, college educated, wealthy white voters. It's their feels.
1: Yeah.
2: It's not that I actually think this policy is going to make it better. It's just, oh, they're there. I think it'll make it better for you. When they vote socialist and communist, it's not because they think it's going to make their better, because their better is good enough. Mm-hmm. They're happy. But if that makes them feel better about what's going on for other people, instead of doing the actual work to make their community better, to make their district better, to make their state better, they say, well, they're offering free lunch, and man, doesn't a free meal sound good? But doesn't it sound good until you run out of everybody else's money? And Zoran Mondami, a great example of this right now in New York. Mm-hmm. Free pre-K. Don't get me wrong. Child care is incredibly unaffordable in the United States.
1: Yep.
2: He has pulled a budget gimmick to fund that for 1 year. Well, doesn't pre-K sound so fun and free and great, but he's only got it paid for next year? What happens the year after that and the year after that? You're going to have to either keep playing political games to try and keep it solvent, or you'll do the work to make it a reality. Democrats and the socialists love a little hat trick, love a little moment, instead of doing the actual work, because don't the feels good feel good right now?
1: Yeah, and you know what else they do too? They indoctrinate those kids.
2: So
1: when they come in at 3 years old, it's like, well, hey, look, here's a picture of Chairman Mao.
2: Yeah.
1: He was really nice.
2: Oh, yeah. Here is your child coloring book about Mao Zedong. Like, what can we do?
1: Here's your Pol Pot toy.
2: Yeah.
1: Play with that.
2: What's six million Cambodians when you've got a friendly coloring book about socialism and communism?
1: Right.
2: But that's what they want you.
1: The Killing Fields will not be the movie shown in class today.
2: It's so funny.
1: I mean?
2: And then you have the Smithsonian right now out there talking about whiteness.
1: Yeah.
2: And what it means to have white privilege in the United States, to be driven and to believe you should be number one. I mean, it's like the Ricky Bobby, if you ain't first, you're last. It's like they watched a video about what it means to be in the United States and they're like, that's what it is. They want to divide. Mm-hmm. They don't actually believe in American exceptionalism comes from the individual. And that's the contrast. We believe that you win on your own merit. We'll get everybody else out of the way, the government, institutions.
1: Yep.
2: We will open up opportunity. What we won't guarantee is outcome. And Democrats want an absolute guaranteed outcome for every individual. And, buddy, I got to tell you, if that's how it works, the World Cup would have been the most boring sports event in the world. And instead, we are walking away with more soft power and soft diplomacy strengthening the United States than we have had in decades.
1: They also act like it's a zero-sum game.
2: Yeah.
1: You know, if Elon Musk makes $1 trillion, it's like he's taking it from you. He's not taking it from you. But that's how they act when they scream about the oligarchs and everything else. It's like, well,
2: as Bernie Sanders flies private everywhere,
1: I mean, he can't
2: hypocrisy. Oh, dear Lord, I talk to everybody else that's on an airplane near me.
1: I mean, I can't fight the oligarchy in coach.
2: Yeah,
1: like,
2: no,
1: stop.
2: Dear Lord,
1: you know what I mean?
2: Come
1: on, please. Let me play a clip for you. I want to get your reaction to this, because I always thought of Van Jones as a communist. I guess I'm from that time where I just assumed, I thought he, I remember Rush Limbaugh talking about it. He was a communist. So to hear Van Jones say this, cut 26. I'm sorry, 24, Josh. My bad.
3: This stuff is going too far. I am a progressive Democrat. You want to talk about prison reform? I've done it as well as anybody, Republican Democrats in the South with Trump. I've done prison reform. I never said have no prisons. Where are you going to put the Klan? I've done police reform. I never said no police. Where are you going to put the pedophiles? Who's going to grab the pedophiles? This stuff is going too far. I've been waiting my whole life to see a youth movement do what it's doing. But it's being hijacked by people who are putting in nutty ideas supporting terrorists, nutty ideas saying we don't need cops in prison. We can't deport anybody, even if they rape somebody. Who said this? Chevalier.
1: It's his party, Aaron McGuire. Yeah. That's his party.
2: Well, weren't they more than willing to let it go when it was Graham Plattner and he seemed more than keen and able to beat Susan Collins? But as soon as his polling softened, oh, we don't want the communists, the Nazi tattoo, the socialists.
1: Right.
2: Democrats have been fighting this battle for a decade now. You can go back and look at Bernie Sanders 2016 and the use of the superdelegates that exist within the Democrat National Committee process to stop him and the socialists.
1: I'm so glad you're bringing this up.
2: Yes, it's real.
1: People need to talk about this.
2: This has been a decade in the making, and Democrats have used the operational power they have within the committee process to stop it. Mm-hmm. But they're losing that. Because you want to know what Bernie Sanders did? He organized.
1: Yep.
2: He got the ground involved. And that ground youth movement is now looking at them and saying, no, no, no, you're not going to dictate to us again what happens. And dare I say anything kind about them? Well, when you get Kamala Harris shoved down your throat, I could understand being angry that the insider process continues to give us bad results. But then when they get the opportunity and they know about Graham Plattner and they know about the Nazi tattoo and they know about the, even before he dropped out, the alleged assault allegations where he locked a girlfriend, an ex-girlfriend into her bedroom overnight during a domestic dispute, they were still like, well, that's our guy. Yeah. That's totally fine with me. And now what did they do to replace him? 600 delegates in Maine to pick another nominee when 132,000 people voted in the Maine primary for the Democrats. Mm-hmm. They keep saying one thing and doing another, and we can shout it from the rooftops. But what Republicans need to do is play to their districts. You have to run your race where you are. You cannot run it nationally unless you're running for president, and that ain't this cycle.
1: Right.
2: So stay focused to your district. Talk about what's going on. I think a great example of this is Tom Tiffany, the Republican congressman who's running in Wisconsin right now, who's running for the gubernatorial race against whatever nut job they decide to put up. If it's Fong, who's a socialist, if it's Mandela Barnes, who lost previously in statewide races, or if it's Crowley, who's now come back into the race after Rodriguez, the lieutenant governor, dropped out. Crowley's going to be the spoiler here that's probably going to put a socialist at the top of the Democrat ticket in Wisconsin. This is a state that has a solid purple background. And I say that because in 2010, they elected Ron Johnson. And in 2012, they elected Tammy Baldwin to the U.S. Senate.
1: Right.
2: Could not pick more different U.S. senators. But they have a progressive base. You can go back to 2011 and look at Scott Walker and Act 10 and the work they did to make sure it was a right to work state in Wisconsin. And the progressive socialist base that stormed and overtook the Capitol in Madison, Wisconsin for months. For months. Yeah. Dare I remember the insurrection of Madison? Dare I remember the insurrection?
1: It was the season of insurrection.
2: It was the entire winter season where I had friends who worked in the Capitol who were climbing out the windows of their offices to get out because there were so many crazy people inside. But
1: honor it the same way the left honors Insurrection Day.
2: It's so funny how they've just glossed over the fact that for multiple months there were thousands of people living in Madison's, Wisconsin's Capitol, which, by the way, is not just for the state legislature. It's also for the executive and the judicial branch in Wisconsin. They house it all in one building. So they overtook the entire state government building in one swoop. And everybody was like, oh, clean up your pizza boxes. Don't break anything. That purple notion, though, in Wisconsin remains very true.
1: Yeah.
2: And so if they put a socialist at the top of the ticket, that's a pickup. That's a helpful. El Saeed running for Senate.
1: Hold that thought, because I want to ask you about El Saeed. Michigan, of course, also a purple state, a swing state.
2: Yes.
1: And then the ultimate question is, can the purple states save us?
2: Yeah.
1: Aaron McGuire is my guest. It's Fox Across America. Zioli for Fela. Don't go away.
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10: Yeah, I mean, I think that's, I think that's instilled in
9: good evil. Yes. There's what they have galvanized their people to believe is that there is no limit of evil in the interest of what we're telling you is good, which is getting rid of President Hitler.
10: That's right.
9: I mean, they'll shoot at him. They'll do whatever they're going to. They will elect a guy who's been accused of multiple sexual assaults with the Nazi tattoo and Reddit and everything else, all that baggage, but they looked at it, it's in the interest of our good, of the good.
10: Just came to me. Everything that they said about Donald Trump and have said about Donald Trump is embodied in Graham Plattner. Everything, dude.
9: Every
10: assault. Thing. They call him, you know, the assaulter in chief or whatever.
9: All the silliness. Yeah.
10: They call him a Nazi. They call him all, dude, everything they say about him, they wrapped their arms around with Graham Plattner.
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0: Sarah's with me, Republican strategist. Great to have her on the show. Perspective Strategies.
1: Same,
0: is the firm. Sorry.
1: No worries.
0: On that.
1: I'll always be Team Jeff Rowe. I got no problem saying I work at Axiom.
0: It's great to have you. And I wanted to ask you about the purple wall, purple states. And let's talk about Michigan for a second.
1: Okay.
0: And just as a programming note, Erin's going to be on Gutfeld tonight. So tune in. And she'll be on America's Newsroom tomorrow morning. So make sure you tune in for that as well. El Sayed is a dangerous guy.
1: Yes.
0: Backed by Bernie Sanders, backed by AOC, backed by Elizabeth Warren. They're all out there campaigning for him. If he wins, it'll be a gigantic FU to the establishment, mm-hmm. and that's what they want. But it's Michigan. It's a swing state. At the same time, though, you know, as a lot of people say that the reason, one of the reasons they didn't put Josh Shapiro on the ticket was because Michigan would not have gone for him because he's Jewish. So how does all that play out in your opinion?
1: Well, I think there's a couple of things. I think one, it's a statistical tie in the state right now, but progressives and socialists and communists across the country have seen a lot of momentum on their side, mm-hmm. on their side. However, I've heard of this thing called the Graham Plattner effect, and I think it's real now. They were so excited about Graham Plattner. They were more than willing to let go of every moral and scruple they've ever had in the Democrat Party, or they've alleged to have for standards, to see a guy that they thought could beat Susan Collins. And I think they saw a lot of that with El Sayed in Michigan and his opportunity to keep and hold that seat after Gary Peters, who, when he was the Democrat Senatorial Campaign Committee chair for two cycles, lost three seats net total. So I get why Michigan Democrats might want to change the pace from, you know, Gary, as many in Republican circles call him, Jerry Peters. But I think we're seeing a blowback now, and we're seeing a bit of where this establishment, the Van Jones of mm-hmm. it, the Democrats who have played so long to try and stop the communists and the socialists and say this is crazy, are now stepping up and stepping in. That's why you saw Gary Peters, who I don't think would have endorsed otherwise, endorse Haley Stevens, the opponent in that race. And I think now this makes this race more competitive for Haley than it ever did before, because El Sayed was on a glide path, even with all of his faults, including being a make-believe doctor.
0: Yeah, a fake doctor.
1: A fake doctor. I mean, listen, I could put on a chyron that I was an Aquinas Institute cheerleader, but that was 20 years ago, and at least I have receipts to prove it. This man make-believed with being a doctor, and... But Democrats
0: are so bloodthirsty. I played the game Operation, so obviously a doctor too.
1: I mean, have you seen the movie Jaws? You're basically a shark aficionado.
0: I can.
1: Welcome to the
0: Cape.
1: Let's go.
0: Thank you. I can do it. I can do it. Let's play another clip for you. This is Joe Scarborough, Morning Joe, talking about the crazies, the loons, Cut 26.
2: So, I get all of that. I mean, there have been some extraordinarily loony ideas coming from some of these people who've actually won races and are going to be seated in Congress most likely. Like, you know, getting rid of prisons, getting rid of cops. That didn't work well for Democrats before. It didn't work well for American cities either when people were talking that way. America's getting safer again, in good part because both parties have come to the conclusion that police officers are a good thing. Police officers make communities safer, make our children safer, make our schools safer. That said, there are extremes.
0: Well, let me jump in here. Thank you, Josh. So, the extremes though, I mean, it's very radical ideas that they're pushing out there. If you don't believe that stuff though, you can't sit at the table of the crazies.
1: That's right. Democrats will chase you out of the party with a pitchfork if you're not as crazy as they are. Although Joe Scarborough rings hollow of credibility in this, because this was a man who sat next to Mika Brzezinski as they were talking about how sharp and bright and on top of it Joe Biden was, as we all saw him fall apart. But Democrats are more than happy now to pretend that they can be altruistic and honest brokers as the thought leaders in the party, when where were they 2 years ago?
0: It's all an act, Erin McGuire. Mm-hmm. It's all an act. All right, catch you tonight on Gutfeld. Erin McGuire, you're the best. Thanks for hanging
1: with
0: me.
1: You.
0: We'll be right back. It's Fox Across America's Yoli for Fela.
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5: Fox News, I'm Sue Guzman. The House narrowly passing a $95 billion budget proposal tonight. It's a long shot to fund the conflict in Iran, provide aid to U.S. farmers, and voting law changes connected with the Save America Voter ID Act. The resolution adopted in a 216 to 214 vote. The first step in the reconciliation process that now heads to the Senate. It comes after War Secretary Pete Hegseth announced this week the Pentagon's running out of cash. While the Pentagon continuing to launch strikes the 12th night in a row, the president issuing some fresh threats today.
6: Trump now threatening to hit civilian infrastructure targets closer to the Iranian capital of Tehran. Writing on Truth Social, from this point forward, anytime the Islamic Republic of Iran shoots at a ship in the Strait of Hormuz, the United States will bomb and destroy one bridge or power plant.
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15: It's July 22nd, and this is your Fox Daily Snapshot. Today is National Hammock Day. 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All you need to do is tie up your hammock between two points, usually trees or posts, carefully lie down in the sling, and then fall asleep as the gentle breeze rocks you back and forth. Also on this date, in 1959, the film Plan 9 from Outer Space debuted. Written and directed by Ed Wood, the movie has been called one of the worst films ever made and has taken on the status of a cult classic. And in 1999, Woodstock 99 got underway at Griffith Park in Rome, New York. The concert was meant to celebrate the 30th anniversary of the original Woodstock, but it was instead beset with problems, which resulted in the mega concert ending in violence. I'm Tushar Saxena, and that's your Fox Daily Snapshot.

0: across America. Hey, girl, the spirit of Jimmy Failla, who is enjoying time, well-deserved time off with his family. It's me, Rich Zeoli, hanging with you today. 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You can check it out wherever you get your podcast. Z-E-O-L-I, that's how you spell it, just like the Olive Garden. And Wally from St. Pete is on the line. Wally, welcome to Fox Across America, my man. How are you?
1: I'm doing good, Rich, but I got to start out with I'm a conservative. I've been a registered independent voter out of respect to the founding fathers since I was the age of 18. I'm a little disturbed by conservatives that are clutching their pearls over democratic socialist. And are you really afraid that a militia of trust fund, man bun, Birkenstock militia is going to overthrow this country?
0: Well, no, they don't believe in guns, but I think that they might have a political revolution. I don't think it'd necessarily be a violent one. Not that they wouldn't want one, but I think they could get in power and then they're the majority and then all the Democrats cater to their will and start proposing crazy policies. That's the Rich, fear that I worry about.
1: Yeah, but Rich, you know this, that all they are is their the modern politician. They're promising everything that they cannot deliver.
0: Yeah, but you know that they can spend our money, right? You agree with that?
1: They can do a little bit. They can't. A lot of the things they're talking about would require constitutional amendments. Not going to happen.
0: They don't care about the Constitution, Wally. They'll just do it, push it through, and then that's why they want to pack the Supreme Court, so that the Supreme Court can say all their wacky ideas are constitutional.
1: Legislative and constitutional amendments required for those. They are not going to get a supermajority. Just like, yes, will they, if they get a majority in Congress, the House, they will impeach President Trump. Nothing will happen. They don't have the supermajority to impeach him in the Senate.
0: Right. They won't remove him from office, but they can stymie his agenda. They can have investigation after investigation. They could just completely put his agenda on hold.
1: Well, but that's,
0: you know, why are you not worried about this? I guess my question to you is, I mean, if they're in power, if they're in charge, I mean, you're acting like at best they're neutered, but what if at worst it spreads and they decide that they're going to use my tax dollars and your tax dollars to spend on all kinds of wacky welfare programs and they just expand the welfare state? I mean, if they just expand the welfare state, that could be problematic, right?
1: But it's, once again, it's just, they're not going to have the numbers. You just look at the 120,000 members and let's give them 10% of the people that say they support it. It's just, the numbers don't work. Yes, they can be bad fuel for the economy for 2 and 4 or 6 years. They can't ruin this country. I'm sorry, but that's my belief because there's more quiet, foundational Americans that get up every day, answer the bell, and drive this country. And we don't go away.
0: Well,
1: we're quiet.
0: I hope that those foundational Americans, and Wally, thanks for the call and for listening to the show. I hope that those foundational Americans don't vote for these socialists and vote for people who will push back on this because these things go in cycles. But I mean, you look at the 20th century, you had Woodrow Wilson, you had FDR, you had LBJ. I mean, those three presidents did more damage to expand the power of the executive and the welfare state. And then you had Barack Obama with Obamacare. So, you know, it's absolutely where you could wake up one day and go, I don't understand. How do we get all these social programs and all this gigantic spending machine of the federal government where we spend more money on the interest on the debt than we do actually on anything else? So it's incremental. It's little by little. It doesn't have to be a giant revolution. It could be little at a time. It's like getting pecked to death by a chicken, which is also what every parent understands that analogy. But it doesn't matter. Because we're all going to die anyway because of AI. Story about OpenAI says its AI went rogue and launched an unprecedented cyber attack. This is the least surprising thing I've heard all day. OpenAI has revealed some of its most advanced AI models went rogue and hacked a startup after it lost control of them during a security test. The ChatGPT maker said its agent, an AI system which can operate alone after human instruction was being tested in a controlled environment, but after finding weaknesses, was able to escape the test limits. Emerson is a college student and the intern here on Fox Across America. Do you worry that AI is going to kill us all? Is that your fear? Is that your, does it keep it up at night?
2: I worry it's going to steal my jobs.
0: Yeah?
2: Yeah, that's definitely a concern going into the job market.
0: Mikey, is it going to kill us, steal our jobs, or both?
3: I'd agree. I'd say take our jobs, yeah.
0: Take our jobs?
3: Yeah.
0: Josh? I guess they're slaves.
4: Who wouldn't trust Hal to shut himself down? So, you know, nothing could go wrong here.
0: Open the cargo bay doors, Hal. Come on. But I understand the point about, you know, the fear about jobs. I guess, one can make the argument that maybe the new technology will create jobs, as technology often does. Like we heard that when the .com thing was going on for the first time. They were like, it's going to take everybody's jobs. It actually created more jobs in the economy. But I've also seen this movie and I know how it ends, and it ends with the robots deciding to take over. Like they just, you know what I mean? They get annoyed with us. Which I understand if I was a robot. I think I'd probably get annoyed with me too. Right? I don't know.
3: No, you don't annoy anybody. Come on.
0: Not me. Yeah. Not me. I'm saying the proverbial we. Not me, but, you know, us. All right, listen, Steve Hilton's coming up. We'll see if he can save California from the socialists and the kooks. That's a great example to the point of the caller earlier. Little by little, they destroyed L.A. They destroyed California. They destroyed San Francisco. Wasn't a giant wave. It was little by little. Spending, ignoring crime, ignoring the homelessness problem, letting people shoot up in the streets, poop in the streets, little by little, that's how you destroy a state, you destroy a city, and then ultimately you can destroy a country. It's Fox Across America. We'll be right back.
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13: This is House Call for Health. A recent study from a university in Finland finds that you might be able to exercise longer without feeling more exhausted if you're listening to your favorite music during a workout. Those who picked their own music extending endurance by nearly 20% during intense exercise. For the study, they looked at 29 recreationally active adults completing two identical cycling sessions with about 80% effort. One group cycled in silence, the other chose music, with their workout lasting about 6 minutes longer on average. But despite being able to go longer while listening to some tunes, heart rate and other physical markers remained similar to the silent group. The lead researcher saying self-selected music doesn't change your fitness level, it just helps you to tolerate sustained effort for longer. The study was published in the journal Psychology of Sport and Exercise. 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

dad duty every day. I had to take my kids to summer camp. My wife and I kind of split the dad and mom duties in the morning because we just have three kids and we've got three different camps to go to. If that is the joy you're living this summer, I understand exactly what you're going through, by the way. But it makes me grateful that we got a puppy in Christmas, because that really helps with the situation too. As you're trying to get three kids to camp and then you have a puppy too, makes the mornings very, very smooth. So as I was getting ready to come here to Fox Across America this morning and running around and dropping the kids off, and I was thinking to myself, all right, how do I instill in them, you know, with America's 250th year, how do we instill the spirit of America, the grit, the go-get'em spirit? And actually it was my 6-year-old Reagan who said to me, Dad, she goes, you're going to go talk about the news, but doesn't everybody know about the news already? And I said, yes, honey. Very smart, very astute analysis. They want to hear what Daddy thinks about the news. They want to hear what is the analysis? So now my 6-year-old knows what the word analysis means. And hopefully she doesn't need the kind of analysis that I need from my parents, which is the kind you get from a therapist. But that's what we do. We try to analyze the events of the day and make our best guesses and go from there. I will tell you, in looking at all of this, I think that, like, as a perspective as a parent, I think the kids are, that's target number one for people like Ma'am Dami and the others. It's to go after the children and cultivate in them a love of socialism and a hatred for America. I mean, I'm just saying it right. My kids don't have to worry about that where they go to school. But for other people, the American Federation of Teachers and the teachers' unions, and I'm not saying all teachers belong in this category, but I think a lot of them do. And that's the goal for them. So when you think about America in the future and you start thinking about, like, what is

0: years from now bring? It brings that if we're not careful. Now, the good news for Republicans is that so many people have left the blue states. Like, I still live in a blue state of Jersey, but they've moved to the red states, that when we do the redistricting in 2032 after the census, those states will stand to gain more electoral college seats, and then the blue states will lose those seats, which gives the red states more power in the electoral college and also more seats in the House of Representatives. So that blue wall that we were talking about earlier today on the show on Fox Across America, that blue wall, which is now a purple wall, could become completely irrelevant. In other words, a Democrat could win every state Kamala Harris won, still win Pennsylvania, which she did not win, Michigan, Wisconsin, which she didn't win, and still lose the presidency, which is just something to think about. So as Dana Perino often says, Donald Trump and the Republicans are blessed with the worst opposition. That's the hope and the joy of all of it, is that these Democrats are so stupid with their policies and their actions, that the Republicans are going to be okay. And I do believe that. I mean, I'm an optimist. I don't think it's doom and gloom, but you don't win elections by promising people that everything's going to be okay. There are two ways to win elections. Number one is to either scare the bejesus out of them to get a reaction, or to make them believe in something that gets them to vote. So people are motivated in life that way, right? And why do you get out of work and get out of bed and go to work every day? Well, you might be motivated by you love your job. It's a very positive thing. Or you might be motivated by the fact that you don't want to lose your house and go into bankruptcy and foreclosure. It's the same thing with politics. It's either like, I can motivate you by getting you afraid of the fact that the socialists are coming, the commies are coming, or I can make you believe in ideals and believe in something that's going to motivate you to be excited. And it just depends on the race, quite frankly. It really does. Depends on the race. And sometimes it's a little bit of both. You know, sometimes it's a little bit about, if you think about Trump's election, it was inspiring the blue collar workers that we can have better days, bring jobs back. That's a very positive message. But at the same time, reminding people of the danger at the southern border and all of these illegal immigrants who keep crossing the border, that's a negative. That's using fear to motivate voters. So it really depends on the case. Sometimes you do both. But to bring it back to what we've been talking about throughout the show today with the socialists and the commies, yeah, it's motivating people that, hey, you may not love this Republican candidate. In fact, the guy may be a dud, or like Susan Collins in Maine. Like, man, I'm not a fan of Susan Collins, but my God, I hope she wins. And how many of those Trump voters don't vote if he's not on the ballot? That is something I have seen firsthand. We talked about New Jersey at the opening of the show today. 70% of Trump voters voted in the last gubernatorial election for the Republican candidate, Jack Ciccarelli. What happened to the other 30%? Why didn't they come out? So you got to think about it from that perspective. And you sometimes have to hold your nose and vote for a candidate. But it's like, I don't want to vote for Susan. I don't like Susan Collins, but I sure as hell don't want the guy they're going to replace Graham Plattner with, this guy Troy Jackson, who's a socialist, to be in the Senate. And then maybe the balance of power flips and then they're in control. So you gotta motivate voters that way, because you're certainly not going to motivate them by like, give Susan Collins another 6 years to be a blah, blah, blah Republican in name only. That's not going to do it. So you gotta scare them and say, if you don't, then we're going to be in the minority and the socialists are going to be in charge. It's moving voters based on that. And I'll tell you, as far as the midterms go, Republicans are going to have to contend with the gas prices. You know, it's just, I drive a Jeep because I love America. No, I do. I also love taking the top off. I love that. And I have a diesel Jeep, which is awesome. It really is. You get a lot of miles to the gallon. But diesel is freaking expensive right now. I went and filled up the other day and I had to sell a kidney. I have another one left, but it's not cheap. So, you know, they're going to have to deal with that. And that affects food prices and that affects everything else. These are going to be real questions going into the midterm. So I kind of understand the sentiment on Capitol Hill, which is, we got to wrap this up with Iran, like Mike Johnson said. I understand that sentiment that the speaker said yesterday when he was asked the question about it. And I believe we have the audio on that. Yeah, it's time to kind of wrap things up here. This is Speaker Mike Johnson, cut 3.
1: It is a very important objective that I believe we've achieved to ensure that the largest sponsor of state of terrorism does not have a nuclear weapon. That would be a disaster for everybody, and everybody around the world understands that. Now we got to wrap it up.
0: I get that. I think I use a feeling among Americans of that same sense of like, this has been fun, but we gotta kind of wrap it up here, you know, gotta kind of move on because of the fact of gas prices and oil and food prices. So, and also too, I don't think America wants to be bogged down in another Middle Eastern conflict. I don't think so, but I don't think that is going to be the deciding factor going into November, because every election is its own election. It's every district's different. Every Senate election's different. But it would really help if the Iran war was wrapped up. It would really help, in my opinion. I think that if gas prices were to come down and food prices were to come down and the Iran war was over, it would be a big help. Like, it's not going to hurt. Put it to you that way. It's definitely not going to hurt things. But where we stand on that, I mean, it's kind of back and forth. It's a lot of saying that, we're fed up. And I mean, you're hearing Republican senators say that, like Senator John Kennedy, for example. This is what he said. Cut five.
2: Sure. Iran, has the potential to continue to be a threat, and we will need to prepare military
3: will
2: options.
3: Will they toll
2: to do
3: the
2: that.
3: Strike?
2: Sir, that's a hypothetical question, and I don't know the answer to that.
3: Oh, it's not hypothetical. We come home. It's not going to be hypothetical. You know that, General. And I do too. And I appreciate your discretion, but we're down to it. We need some hard answers and some straight talk. What will happen, Pete?
4: Senator, I would agree with the chairman, but the likely outcome is they would try to impose their will on the waterways in ways that the world would not like. Call it a toll, call it a fee, call it an exchange, call it control. They would do something that they would try to hold it at issue. Yes, sir.
3: Would they try commence development again of a nuclear warhead?
4: Part of the reason President Trump had to have the courage to do what he did after Midnight Hammer is that they didn't give up their ambitions, even though their nuclear sites had been obliterated. So this is a regime hell-bent on nuclear ambitions, and
3: guys,
4: President Trump's
3: been
4: willing to go
3: answers.
4: After.
3: We need straight answers.
0: It's frustration on Capitol Hill. My question is, will Iran take easy pass? Because I am not one to wait in line to pay a toll. That's me. You know, I know people that didn't want to have Easy Pass because they didn't want to be tracked, and I get that. I do. Now it's all freaking license plate readers everywhere, and they have the toll by plate. So you can't even avoid that. But when it comes down to it, I do not want to wait in line to pay a toll. I don't think anyone does. But this is real. I mean, the frustration on Capitol Hill is real. It's legitimate, and the frustration with consumers at the pump is real and legitimate. So let's hope it wraps up. But that said, the socialists and the commies and the kooks will continue to make absolute fools of themselves and be the best opposition for the Republicans heading into midterms, no doubt about it. Well, thank you for hanging out today on Fox Across America. Emerson, fantastic job. Josh, great job. Mike, job done. No, I'm kidding. Great job. Appreciate it, buddy. It was fun. And I'll see you guys on Monday. I'll be back. In the meantime, check out my podcast, the Rich Zeoli podcast, Zeoli. And you can get it wherever you get your podcast. Make sure you tune in this Saturday night to Fox Across America, and make sure you tune in every day, or Fox News Saturday night, and tune in every day to Fox Across America. It's been fun hanging out with you. For my man, my life coach, my spirit animal, Jimmy Failla. Have a great rest of your day. Thank you.
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5: Midterms. I'm Sue Guzman, Fox News. The November midterms are getting close, and polling shows the economy is the biggest issue this year with voters. It was one of the key themes for President Trump in Georgia today, who pointed to record highs on Wall Street while at the same time acknowledging inflation.
6: This economy is ready to blow everything away, ever, of any country. There's never been anything like what's happening in the United States of America right now. So I just want you to remember that if you're paying a little bit more, a lot of it's come down now.
5: Many Democrat candidates have been critical of the conflict with Iran, as well as higher gas prices. Earlier, President Trump was on hand to welcome the remains of four U.S. soldiers recently killed during the conflict with Iran. He joined their families at Dover Air Force Base in Delaware. Three of those killed were deployed to Jordan as Tehran continues to target U.S. allies in the Middle East.
7: There were dozens of ballistic missiles and drones that were fired that night on July 17th at the base where these Americans were being housed. And it was at least one, possibly more, ballistic missile that struck the base and caused the devastation that led to the deaths. It's important to point out that the Iranians have fired more than 8,500 drones and missiles at U.S. bases since the war began 4 months ago.
5: Fox's Jennifer Griffin, a former special counsel, could now be the target of a criminal investigation. House Judiciary Chairman Jim Jordan has referred former Biden special counsel Jack Smith to the Justice Department, accusing him of misleading Congress about his investigation into President Donald Trump. Jordan says the newly released records contradict Smith's sworn testimony, and he wants federal prosecutors to determine whether criminal charges are warranted. 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
5: The House has approved $95 billion in funding for the conflict with Iran and okayed a $1.5 trillion defense bill. More from Fox's Chad Pergram.
12: The House of Representatives trying to cure the legislative summertime blues. The House approved a stopgap bill to avoid a government shutdown this fall. The House sending the Senate a budget framework to pay for the conflict in Iran, tacking on the Save America Act. But there's GOP skepticism. Senate Majority Leader John Thune may not even tackle the budget blueprint until September.
13: We could pull that budget resolution passed by the House and use it to fund government.
12: That package is immune to filibusters. Republicans could then cut Democrats out of the funding process. Republicans hope the threat compels Democrats to help avoid a full government shutdown. The House also approving a plan barring members from trading stocks.
5: Tropical storm Bertha is crawling west and targeting several Gulf states. The system made landfall in Louisiana today. Fox's Robert Ray is in the windy Dolphin Island in Alabama.
14: It was pretty intense here earlier. For a system that was so offshore, the effects on this barrier island, well, not bad, right? As far as visuals, nothing catastrophic, thank God. But we did receive 40-plus mile-an-hour wind gusts, very minimal rain, less than an inch across the region as the system trekked to the west and then made landfall at 2 p.m. Central Time in St. Bernard Parish. Bayous, essentially, marshes in that area. So even though they had some on-push or water rise there, nothing is going to be in a bad scenario, as the governor said.
5: The Trump administration forging a new agreement with Saudi Arabia that could potentially provide the kingdom with uranium enrichment capability for its civilian nuclear program. I'm Sue Guzman. This is Fox News.
1: This is Tom, the Honest Car Guy, and I'm here with Ron. 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
17: 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It's the Guy Benson Show. Filling in for Guy Benson, here's Tom Shalhoub.
18: That is right. Good afternoon. It is Tom Shalhoub filling in for Guy Benson on the Guy Benson Show. I hope you're all having a great week. I was about to say, I hope everyone had a great weekend, but because yesterday I was home with all the storms, and I watched 5 James Bond movies yesterday. That's the kind of day it was. I started off watching Dr. No, and then I just went on a tear, and I watched 3 James Bond movies, and then it was already starting to get dark, and I said, well, I might as well go for it, and I watched 2 more, and I went to bed. So I almost felt like I'm coming out of a weekend, but we have a lot to talk about because we are back into a very newsy time here midweek. And sometimes I monologue at the top of the show. Sometimes I just go on and I kind of give you my opinion. But my first guest said, are you going to do a monologue? And I said, Liz, you're the monologue. She's going to provide the meat on these bones. Liz Peek, Fox News contributor and columnist at foxnews.com. She's old fashioned. She actually writes words, and they go on, I don't know if they go on paper, but somewhere they go on paper, right, Liz?
19: Yeah, well, you never know. And by the way, I don't hand it off to AI, which is really tempting these days. Incredibly, I went to Claude a few months ago to write something, and I said, Claude, what do you think about how AI is going to tell the American story going forward? This is totally off the subject. Apologies. And it was the most amazing thing. He came back with this long explanation about many critical reasons why AI is going to tell a very left-wing American history. So when our kids are growing up and reading about American history, they're not going to hear about George Washington and how he saved the nascent United States of America, but rather you're going to hear all about slavery. So I thought it was really quite astonishing. Now, occasionally I check in with Claude, and for some reason he knows that I'm a columnist, which is slightly alarming. So it's kind of helpful. But anyway, yes, I write columns. It's amazing.
18: You know, that's interesting that Claude, because I don't, which one is Claude? Because I
19: use Anthropic.
18: Oh, that's Anthropic.
19: Yeah.
18: I use Google, which I think is using the OpenAI, right? But I also use Perplexity, which is another one. And I find it, because I never really use it to say, hey, write me 500 words on
19: me
18: this.
19: Me either.
18: Because it doesn't help.
19: Well, it's very seductive, too.
18: Yes.
19: I mean, you know, I suspect there are an awful lot of people who are doing that. And I think the minute you put your toe over that line, you're in trouble.
18: Yeah.
19: Because it is too easy.
18: But isn't it, because if I say write something, you look at it, you'd have to go back and edit it. It would take more time changing this, you know, banal speak into your own words. You might as well just do it yourself.
19: Yeah, although I have editors like that.
18: Yeah, that's right.
19: And they dumb it down already, so, you know, whatever.
18: Okay, I'm going to read you a couple of your headlines. This is from July 14th. Democrats' affordability scam collapses in states they actually run. That's July 14th. July 21, the Trump economy is doing better than the media want to admit. Now, I'm reading these two headlines because I read both of these articles, and from what's going on in politics today, you know, there's a lot of people who are being won over, a lot of young people being won over to democratic socialism, right? That's where a lot of the energy of the Democrat Party is, right?
19: Sure.
18: So I'm looking at this article. The Trump economy is doing better than the media want to admit. The Democrats' affordability scam collapses in states they actually run. Now, if you read your articles, you may be convinced by that. But young people aren't reading your articles.
19: No.
18: It's all about the perception, and the perception is not reality, but the perception is the political reality, and the perception is the economy is not doing well. Let's take that one, for instance. The economy is doing very badly, and I hear you and I hear Larry Kudlow talk about this all the time, that, look, let's look at the real data here. A lot of the doomsayers and that they're giving a false picture, and you guys know the economy, but the average person doesn't know that.
19: Yeah.
18: So you know, what is it?
19: Well, so really, recent polling, I think 61% said they're pretty pessimistic about the economy. Trump's approval ratings on the economy, the GOP approval ratings on the economy are underwater, which is very unusual. Usually Republicans, and certainly President Trump, has done pretty well convincing voters that he has the right ideas about how to create growth. So what is it that's so terrible? Obviously, one issue right now is the price of gasoline. If you had to track one item, economic item, that causes presidential approval ratings to rise or fall, or even party approval ratings to rise and fall, it is the price of gas. Why? Because every day people are going to work and they're driving and they can see that price at the pump. You can't lie about it. It's what they're paying. So I think that is a big issue right now. Amazingly, in the last month or so, 6 weeks, when gasoline prices started to go down again, Trump approval ratings went up. I mean, it really is an unbelievable sort of automatic thing. And now, of course, they're going down again because gasoline prices are going up. But put that aside for the moment. And I know it's a very big deal. The cost of living is a big, big topic. What else is going on in the economy? We have 4.2% unemployment, which is really about as low as it ever gets. 50-year average is much higher than that, like 5.5. This is a very good number. We have an investment boom going on. Why? Because the big, beautiful bill, which Republicans absolutely won't talk about, they're in such a defensive crouch right now, actually gave businesses great investment incentives, and businesses are indeed investing. And it's also the AI boom. All of this is very constructive. It creates jobs. It creates a productivity surge, which actually we're seeing even now. That's sort of, I know, in the weeds. It sounds like, who cares about productivity? I can't take that to the bank. But you actually can, because it filters into wages. Right now, real wages are going up. They weren't for most of Joe Biden's presidency. Inflation was higher than the increase in wages. That's now reversed. And also, by the way, countering a very popular Democrat narrative, the income differential between low-income Americans and higher-income Americans is shrinking. That is to say, if you want to look at income inequality right now, that is headed in the right direction. Those are really very powerful positives. Nobody's talking about it. You wouldn't expect Bloomberg to, because they hate Donald Trump. CNBC, equally pretty dismal. But Republicans should be talking about it, and they're not. And it's driving me crazy.
18: Yeah, it's driving you. You know what's interesting is that the other day I was talking to Kat Timpf on the set of Gutfeld and, or, you know, during a break, and she said, you know what's driving me crazy about Republicans? They don't have an answer for young people. That is her generation and younger. So that's millennials and Gen Z. When they say it's more difficult now, affordability, we can't afford a house. We can't afford a home. We can't afford, student loan debt and things like that. She says Republicans don't have any answer for these people, and the Democratic Socialists do. It may not be the right answer, but they're giving them an answer. And so she was frustrated with Republicans. What do Republicans do to answer the people who say, what we need to do is, pack the Supreme Court and overhaul the entire American system?
19: Well, I mean, that's just so far out in the outer space of political reality, it's sort of hard to counter things like that, because that sort of mythical thinking, are we really going to completely torch the capitalist system, which has really worked for hundreds of millions of people over 250 years? No, we're not. So let's put that aside for a moment. In terms of actual answers, I think she's right. I think the Republicans have been dismal on things like health care. My God, go back to the big Obamacare fight. Republicans have been trying to overturn Obamacare for decades. And guess what? They haven't. And they really haven't come up with a good alternative. There are many incremental things they can do, and Donald Trump is doing some of them, to make health care more affordable. But my view is the whole system is a mess. It really requires an overhaul that would take a very strong stomach and a lot of, you know, policy geeks to get in and actually work on it. Unfortunately, everyone is so busy slinging mud at the other team that no one really has patience for that kind of real policy making. You got to give Obama credit. I mean, I hate what he created, but he did create it, and he got it passed, and it's now the law of the land. Republicans have really yet to do that. But it's, you know, it's never too late. I think there are reforms to our healthcare product that could be that could really benefit people. But let's talk about housing, because that's sort of more immediately right on the griddle right now. Housing is too high. It's too expensive, partly because interest rates are high, partly, frankly, because we've spent too much money under President Biden. You know, $2.1 trillion American Rescue Act, which we didn't need, $1.9 trillion, whatever it was called, the Inflation Reduction Act, all those bills. People need to understand we are spending money at the federal government level relative to our economy the way we did during World War II. There is no excuse for that. We have got to haul back some of our spending. You have some right-wing hardliners in Congress who are talking about that. Everybody should be focused on that, but Democrats will not even address the topic. All right, we're not going to fix that today, but over time, Republicans have got to become the party again of fiscal prudence, which they are no longer viewed as. But housing, I think there's a very good reason or a very good way that we can increase the supply of housing, which is really the issue. We have too little housing available on the market, and that is by indexing the capital gains on houses to inflation. Again, this is kind of in the weeds, but if you bought a house...
18: I heard someone talking about it. It wasn't you, but it was somebody on Fox Business talking about it, and it was interesting, and it was compelling. So I don't think it's in the weeds. Why would that help? What exactly would that do?
19: Okay, so let's pretend I bought a house for $100 35 years ago, and now it's worth $250. Yeah. If I sell it now as part of my retirement package, which is what a lot of people do, they invest in a house early on, and then when they're ready to retire, they capture whatever capital gain is on that house to fund their retirement. Now, though, I'm going to pay a whopping capital gains tax on that increase, even though really it's only gone up maybe a little bit more than the rate of inflation. So instead of having $150 capital gain that your government's going to take a third of roughly, maybe what you end up with is a capital gain of $50. And the reason this is important, Tom, talk to older people who have modest incomes and modest retirement savings and ask them why they aren't selling their house. And they will tell you it's because they can't afford to pay the capital gains tax. So yes, I think it would be a very big boon. I think all capital gains should be indexed to inflation, but this is one that really would affect average people and would be very helpful.
18: Is that why they do, people who are sitting on a house do the reverse mortgage? Because that's a way to get around
19: exactly
18: that?
19: Exactly, I mean, right.
18: Because
19: that's right.
18: They essentially
19: they're taking
18: sell their house.
19: Equity out of the house.
18: Yeah.
19: But it's not a perfect solution. And this, again, what we really want is more houses coming on the market. I mean, look house prices. They just keep going up and up and up. And yeah, it's very expensive.
18: So if they did that, indexed it, how bad would the government get hit on that as far as a tax hit to the government?
19: That's
18: how
19: good question.
18: Much less money would they get?
19: I don't know the numbers on what the revenue, lost revenue would look like. But now on the other hand, there would be, a lot of revenue created by people investing and, you know, their taxes to be paid on you when you're buying a house and so forth and so on. So I don't know the answer and I should, but I don't.
18: Do you think we are ever going to get back to the, you know, because you mentioned like Republicans, we're supposed to be the party of saving, you know, saving money, of shrinking the government. We always used to hear, oh, I'm for the, you know, small government.
19: Right.
18: But, you know, we're not small government anymore. And it wasn't that way with George W. Bush. Certainly not that way with Trump. When you're a populist, you want to keep spending money. So, you know, Trump isn't a guy who's like, you know, he's shrunk the government. Has he?
19: Well, I think he's also a pragmatist. And I really was excited about DOGE. The Department of Government Efficiency. I know that kind of got torched by maybe Elon Musk going off the rails occasionally and it not being well organized. But there were enough wins in that process of uncovering unbelievable amounts of waste in the government. I'm not talking fraud. I'm just talking wastefulness and old-fashioned systems. Remember the whole story, true story about government employee records being kept in a salt mine in boxes?
18: Yes.
19: I mean, conceive of that. Millions of people's data. It took months and months for people to retire from the government because they had to go and find the box that contained their records in a salt mine. It was so ludicrous. I think Elon Musk actually had a meltdown over this. He could not believe it. So to his credit, his department turned that around in, I don't know, 3 months. And now it's like, you want to retire from the government, go ahead and do it. We've got your back. We got your, you know, technologically we can do this. There are so many instances of that in the federal government and we all know it. And I hate to say this because it's controversial, but think of the Pentagon budget and the Pentagon procurement process. Right now, by the way, the Trump administration is not getting much credit for this, but they have put together a task force to look into those procurement practices to try and shorten the time so it doesn't take 8 years to build an airplane or whatever the numbers are. I am absolutely convinced that we could cut our government budget, getting rid of waste and fraud, which again, the Democrats are opposed to. They are literally opposed to looking into the government for waste spending, which, by the way, the General Accounting Office, even under Biden, said was like as much as $500 billion a year. Imagine that. I mean, and that's not a group that would make this stuff up, right?
18: Absolutely.
19: Anyway, I'm all for it. I hope they do more of it.
18: I'm all for it, too, and I hope they do more of it. Liz Peek, great to talk to you at the opening of our show here.
19: I enjoyed it. Thank you.
18: Hey, we'll see you again. This is Tom Shalhoub in for Guy Benson on The Guy Benson Show.
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25: To the left of Kennesaw on a map, if that helps.
26: To the left of Kennesaw, okay.
25: Would that be west of Kennesaw you're trying to tell me?
27: This way I'm pointing. So.
26: Okay, this way that I'm pointing.
27: Because east and west is very difficult for people these days. It's to the left of Kennesaw.
26: Have you ever...
27: You mean to the west?
26: Yeah. Have you ever looked at a map before? Caw, man. It's to the left of Kennesaw.
27: Can't tell you how many times I've said that to my wife. Just go south on 400, yeah. Exit, and head east. And she's like, what do you mean?
26: Exactly.
27: Tell
26: her to turn right next time.
25: That's right.
26: And right then she'll east. Know exactly.
27: No, that would not be to the right when you're heading south.
26: Yeah. Fine, just let it go. I won't embarrass him anymore, man. It's not time to pile on the child. You know? Sorry, man. You'll get it. You'll get it. You'll get it. It's fine. Go home, tell your daddy.
27: I turned right like you said.
26: No.
27: No, you didn't.
26: But, yeah, go home, tell your daddy you don't know how to read that. And then tell me how to change a tire, and he's going to feel like the biggest disappointment ever.
24: 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And here's what you missed.
27: You want the big secret that the Democrats won't talk about?
26: Yes, please give it to me.
27: They know they can't beat him in an election.
26: That's right. It's been proven.
27: So this is what they have to do.
26: That's right.
27: They have to galvanize their base in the hopes that they can make these people so fervent, so crazy, that they will do the nuttiest stuff in the interest of... Because people, I think, inherently have an idea that they want to be good.
26: Yeah, I mean, I think that's... Yeah, I think that's instilled in
27: good
26: people. Yes.
27: There's what they have galvanized their people to believe is that there is no limit of evil in the interest of what we're telling you is good, which is getting rid of President Hitler.
26: That's right.
27: I mean, they'll shoot at him. They'll do whatever they're going to. They will elect a guy who's been accused of multiple sexual assaults with the Nazi tattoo and Reddit and everything else, all that baggage, but they looked at it, it's in the interest of our good, of the good.
26: Just came to me. Everything that they said about Donald Trump and have said about Donald Trump is embodied in Graham Platner. Everything, dude.
27: Every
26: assault, thing. They call him, you know, the assaulter in chief or
27: yeah,
26: whatever.
27: All the silliness, yeah.
26: They call him a Nazi. They call him all, dude, everything they say about him, they wrapped their arms around with Graham Platner.
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0: Tom Shalhoub in for Guy Benson on the Guy Benson Show. Good to talk to Liz Peek, and it's very interesting because I mentioned with Liz what I was talking about with Kat Timpf. And so Liz and I talked about the economy. She's written several articles about the economy is doing better than the media want to admit, and that this thing that Democrats are pushing, affordability, is really, she called it a scam, right? But young people don't hear that. They don't sit down, and let's face it, most of them are not watching Fox Business, and they're not hearing the ins and outs of, you know, why the economy is doing better than they think, and why 4 point whatever percent is about as low as you can expect in these times with unemployment. What they know is they've missed out, and it may not even be true. This is something Kat was saying to me. Kat said they all think they've missed out, and she actually said, and I agree with them. I'm not sure if I do agree with them. I didn't have any money when I got out of college in the late 80s. I didn't have, and I had student loans I had to pay back, and the economy wasn't great. This was after the 1987 crash in the stock market, and everyone said, oh, the world's going to pot, and young people, you know, their degree's not worth the paper it's printed on. That's the kind of things people are suffering from today. So it is a narrative, but they believe it. So what was the phrase I used with Liz? It may not be reality, but it's the political reality. And Republicans, here's where I agree with Kat Timpf, have to learn how to talk about it. They can't say it's not true. Liz can say it because Liz isn't running for office. She's an analyst and we should listen to her. But a politician needs an answer for these young people. You can't just say it's not happening. Don't believe your lying eyes. You got to have an answer for them. And I agree, they don't have an answer right now. This is Tom Shalhoub for Guy Benson.
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3: News. I'm Ted Lindner. U.S. forces launching a 12th night of strikes against Iranian military targets.
4: We don't need the Hormuz Strait, but we do it because we have to do it, because we cannot let Iran have a nuclear weapon.
3: President Trump speaking at a rally in Georgia Wednesday. This is the Republican-led House adopted a $95 billion budget proposal. It would further fund the Iran war and other White House priorities. And a Fox News poll shedding light on what Americans think of President Trump, the midterms, and economic growth.
5: A Fox News poll of over 1,000 U.S. voters finding if the November election was today, 53% would back the Democratic candidate in their House district, while 46% would back the Republican. The Democratic advantage comes as President Trump's approval rating stands at 39%, unchanged for the last 3 months.
3: Fox's Kristen Goodwin. 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
9: You want the big secret that the Democrats won't talk about?
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8: 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It's been proven.
9: So this is what they have to do.
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9: They have to galvanize their base in the hopes that they can make these people so fervent, so crazy, that they will do the nuttiest stuff in the interest of, because people, I think, inherently have an idea that they want to be good.
8: Yeah, I mean, I think that's, I think that's instilled in
9: good
8: you.
9: And evil,
8: yes.
9: there's what they have galvanized their people to believe is that there is no limit of evil in the interest of what we're telling you is good, which is getting rid of President Hitler.
8: That's right.
9: I mean, they'll shoot at him, they'll do whatever they're going to. They will elect a guy who's been accused of multiple sexual assaults with the Nazi tattoo and Reddit and everything else, all that baggage, but they looked at it, it's in the interest of our good, of the good.
8: Just came to me. Everything that they said about Donald Trump and have said about Donald Trump is embodied in Graham Platner. Everything, dude.
9: Every
8: assault, they call him, you know, the assaulter in chief or whatever.
9: All the silliness,
8: They call him a Nazi. They call him all, dude, everything they say about him, they wrapped their arms around with Graham Platner.
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10: 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July is UV Awareness Month. The American Academy of Dermatology Association wants to make sure everyone knows UV is the root cause of most skin cancers and for people to take precautions. The association says practicing safe sun should happen all year, not just in the summer, and they recommend following three steps. Seek shade when appropriate, wear sun-protective clothing, and apply a broad-spectrum water-resistant sunscreen with an SPF of 30 or higher. But your skin isn't the only thing to protect from the sun. You should also take care of your eyes. The American Academy of Ophthalmology says too much sun can raise your risk of eye diseases and other problems like cataracts and eye cancers and snow blindness. They suggest wearing sunglasses with UV protection and a broad-brim hat and to never look directly at the sun. For more health news, go to foxnewshealth.com. House Call for Health. I'm Lisa Brady, Fox News.

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1: Filling in for Guy Benson, it is Tom Shalhoub here on the Guy Benson Show. And my next guest here, I follow her on Instagram. And I'm going to read a couple of her followers, because you know when you sign or you follow someone on Instagram, you can see some of the other people that you are friends with that follow her. Jim Gaffigan follows her. Now, he's a guy I used to open for, and he's a famous comedian, okay? Lucy Biggers follows her. Lucy Biggers, she was a left-wing environmentalist. Now she is a different kind of environmentalist. I would, I guess, place her in the conservative camp or former liberal camp. Pro-life Spider-Man follows her. Pro-life Spider-Man, what does he sound like? He's conservative. Reggie Watts follows her. Reggie's a guy that he's a comedian and musician, certainly not conservative. John Rich follows her. My friend John Rich, great musician, great conservative. Why do I mention all these people? Because it's across the political spectrum. So many people from all walks of life follow her. Why? Alexandra Fasulo, thanks for being on the Guy Benson Show with Tom Shalhoub.
2: Hi, thanks for having me on, Tom. You know, I've never had anyone look into that before, so I was even curious to hear who you were going to read off.
1: Yeah, well, you know, my friend Jim, I used to open for him, and we would tour around the country together. He's a good friend of mine, and like I said, he's a political lefty, but he's a gardener, and I think he follows you because he's interested in your farm videos.
2: Yeah.
1: But you have a lot of interests, but the reason I caught on to you was that I like your farming videos and also your activism around the New York solar policy. And I want to talk about that because most people don't understand it. They don't know what's going on with environmental policy. And there is there's essentially a tyranny of solar policy, and you're experiencing it firsthand. Essentially, they're almost forcing these solar farms on upstate New York. Am I right about that?
2: Yes, that is what the Office of Renewable Energy Siting is doing, and our New York State legislature created it in a way where it supersedes our local home rule and zoning, our moratoriums on solar. None of it matters if they decide that your rural town is, you know, strategically positioned near the transmission lines that they're trying to get to. If they decide that, then it's game over right now as it stands.
1: And why do they want that? I mean, is this just go back to basic, you know, Al Gore type environmental policy? Like the more solar panels, the better, the more wind farms, the better. What did it come from? Was it national legislation? Was it New York legislation? Did Kathy Hochul do this, or is this coming from previous administrations?
2: So this was created in 2019. Our state passed, it's called the CLCPA. I just call it the Climate Act because it's a long acronym. Governor Cuomo passed it in 2019 with many of the foreign corporations around him applauding him that day at the desk that lobbied for this. So it's a very good arrangement for a lot of foreign corporations here in upstate New York, mainly from Denmark, Spain, and Canada, are making a lot of money through different credits and subsidies that are coming from within our state. And they are trying to meet, I call it a made-up emissions goal that was based on a lot of science. I was actually just walked back this year by the UN. The worst-case climate scenario was walked back. And that worst-case scenario they used to justify this climate act that they passed in 2019. So if it were me, I would probably go back to the drawing board now and go, hey, guys, the science we base this act on is no longer valid. Maybe we should reconsider what we're forcing on these towns. But they're not going to do that because the arrangement is that good and the money being made is that good. Unfortunately, I always say the green and green energy is money, and it took me a few months, almost a year, to really learn that. It's kind of a defeating, sad thing to learn as someone who loves the environment, but I fully sit with the reality of what is going on here. I call it a money laundering scheme under the guise of clean energy.
1: I'm assuming somebody offered you, like, what they do is they go to landowners, farmers, whatever, and they say, we want to put solar panels on your property, and here's what we're going to offer you, and here's what happens if you say no. Have you been offered money to put solar panels on your property?
2: I have not, because I don't have enough land. I have almost 7 acres of land, which they're not interested in. They like scale here. So the more acreage they cover in solar panels, the more money they earn in the subsidies and credits. So I don't have enough land for them to be interested in what I'm doing.
1: Yeah.
2: But my neighbor, I'm looking at it right now, has a 100-acre hay field, and they're very interested in his hay field, which, by the way, is actively hayed and used for his thoroughbred farm. So when people say, oh, these were defunct farms, no, they're not. They're poaching anybody that has flattened farmland. They're going after them.
1: Yeah, I know a guy who has a, I won't mention him because he's just somebody I know. He has a farm in the kind of Catskills region, but he uses the farm for multi-purpose. He uses it as a farmer. He also rents out his space to, you know, weddings and things like that. So he has a kind of a function space. And he did end up putting some solar panels. And he almost said to me, he almost admitted he didn't want to do it, but he couldn't. He said, I just can't not do it. The money, it's too easy. It's now, why is this? What is it that they make it almost irresistible to put solar panels on your farmland?
2: Well, they're able to offer them at least 10 times the value that they would have gotten from just leasing the land to another farmer. So when you come in with that kind of money, you know, there's obviously discussions going on inside of some of the farming families, and I understand why. They've also taxed us to death in this state. So they've created, you know, an economic climate where this sounds promising to people. The only thing is, if you read the fine print with what's going on here, the landowner is usually on the hook at the end of the day for the decommissioning, and the decommissioning costs millions of dollars. So if they're promised $2 million in the beginning, they're going to be out the $2 million in the end. And along the way, the land is destroyed. It will not be farmed again, and all the wildlife is shut out from the perimeter fencing, which I have a personal huge problem with, the roadkill and the animals that are displaced when you fence off 500 acres at a time. You know, you can't explain to an animal why that just happened. So along the way, everything's destroyed. The property value surrounding the person who made this decision plummet. I also don't think that's okay. And that's why so many people in upstate New York, the majority of our towns are speaking out saying we don't want these. They are being vocal. I mean, I'm proud, like the upstaters are being vocal, and that should be enough for the town. That should be enough that the people are standing up in that town saying we don't want this here. That should be the end of it. That's what the home rule is about in our New York Constitution. And it's no longer mattering, and it's very concerning, and I would say scary to watch.
1: It's so interesting. Let's go down. Let's tick down the list, or what, you know, whatever partial list of things that are bad about solar panels. Okay. Because, or, you know, large amounts of solar panels.
2: Yeah.
1: I think they're ugly. When I see solar panels, they're an eyesore to me, and I don't like them. They're ugly. I know some people look at them and they have this kind of like romantic idea of clean energy. So they see the solar farms and they say, oh, why not? We need clean energy. I like when I see solar panels. I can't stand it. Okay. But let's go to the practical things. Why, what is dirty about them? What's bad about them? You mentioned start with the fencing. It hurts wildlife.
2: Yes. Yeah, so they have perimeter fencing around these things, which is 10 feet tall chain link fencing. So I think people think it's going to be, oh, the usual farm, you know, the wooden fencing that you see that animals can move around. No, this is industrial fencing that belongs in zoned industrial areas of our country. We already have areas of each county that have been set aside for this type of industrial development. And in those areas, that's great. Like, I'm not, you know, anti-business.

0: and I started taking pictures of them, and that's kind of what caused my social media to blow up, because people had only ever seen the AI imagery of it, that they are creating this utopian idea of what it's supposed to look like, and it's not what it looks like in practice here at all. So I started to document what it actually looks like, and then when I would post this fencing for people to see, everyone started writing in going, you know, oh my God, I didn't realize that that's what's coming along with this quote clean energy, which I don't call clean because they're mining rare earth minerals with forced labor in foreign countries using fossil fuels, and then also using fossil fuels, coal, all of that. They then have to ship it 6,000 miles where more fossil fuels get it to your land, where they then leach heavy metals and different things onto the soil below them. So to me, nothing about it is clean, and they are using a lot of false advertising and marketing terms here that I don't think any other industry would be allowed to get away with. That's what I noticed in the beginning. Everyone is looking the other way for some reason with solar and wind.
1: And so they're produced using fossil fuels. So there's dirty energy that goes to creating this clean energy. And how long do these things last? Like if you put up a solar farm, how long do the panels last?
0: So they say, oh, the panels will last 15 to 20 years. And that's if nothing happens, right? That's like, let's say we're in a vacuum here. So there's no extreme weather events. There's no hail. There's no tornado. We've had a bunch of tornadoes now in upstate New York this year. There's no hurricanes we sometimes can get. That's assuming nothing bad ever happens to these things. Well, that's just not the case. So they don't end up lasting 20 years. They end up lasting 10 years if they're lucky, not to mention in upstate New York, for anyone who's not familiar with it up here, I call it the tundra, because we will have sometimes entire months in the winter where it does not go above 32 degrees Fahrenheit. So I watched this winter, the snow just sat on the panels all winter. And you could see in our NYISO dashboard, which tracks where our energy comes from in real time in New York State, you could see in January and February that they generated 0% of electricity during those months. And you want to think about what is blizzards, ice storms we get, sub-freezing temperatures. I think it reached negative 15 degrees here this winter. What is that doing for the panel life? It's obviously not extending it.
1: That's almost, that, you know what? I look at your videos all the time. That is a detail I was unaware of. Snow covers these things and you don't get, say, a couple of months out of the year. Say there's snow covering them. You don't get any use out of them. Why don't they have a way to get rid of the, like, windshield wipers, something to you would think you would want, that's when you need solar energy, right? Because the sun is still shining in February.
0: Yeah, and I think sometimes when people will disagree with what I'm saying, they're going off of, you know, their 8 panels on their rooftop or their personal array in their backyard. You know, of course they can wipe the snow off if they want, or they can take care of their array. What they don't realize is with these ORES complexes, we're talking about tens of thousands of panels that are anchored out in the open earth behind perimeter fencing. Nobody wants to go take care of those on, you know, February 10th in upstate New York. It's freezing cold. It's dark. There's whipping wind. There's ice shards hitting your face. Nobody is going out and taking care of tens of thousands of solar panels.
1: If I had a farm and, you know, up near you somewhere, and I did have a lot, many, many acres, and I made a deal to put solar panels on my land, who does it? You're saying some company from Denmark or something? And then do they maintain them? Do you just kind of like set it and forget it?
0: You know, so this is the start of some of the fraud here that we've uncovered where things get pretty dark. So with ORES permits, the final permit is awarded to a singular company, which most of them are foreign. The problem is once they get that permit, they can sell it as many times as they want. And we're actually witnessing that near my farm right now. Borelex, which is a Canadian corporation, got the final permit for Fort Edward Solar. Well, right now on the New York State website, anyone can go look this up, they are getting acquired by Brookfield Asset Management, which is an even bigger Canadian corporation, much more international. And their current Prime Minister, Mark Carney, used to work at Brookfield and still pretty much does. And he gets called before his parliament a lot to get in trouble for that. Right now, on the New York State website, Borelex is asking New York State if it can transfer its thousands of acres of permits it received from New York to Brookfield without any further review. And every single time, New York State says to these renewable corporations, you know what? Sure. things. They don't, for a single second, relook at what's about to be transferred. There's going to be a completely different

0: people in charge of these projects, they don't look. They look the other way. And unfortunately, these final permits, they're good for 7 years. So this could happen 10 times before they get a shovel in the ground. And then the craziest thing is when they get a shovel in the ground, they subcontract out the work. So the companies actually installing these complexes aren't even the ones that hold the permits. And that's what we're seeing in Western New York, where really crazy things are going on. You know, poor Western New York went first with these complexes. And they've had aquifers punctured. One poor gentleman on one of these sites lost his hand a few weeks ago. You know, I don't say that lightly or to be funny about it. It's like that's what's happening. It's the Wild West, and no one is even aware of who these companies are that are actually anchoring the panels. And that's a major problem here. And the Office of Renewable Energy Siting is not monitoring them. They defer to the developer as the expert. So our government, you know, which should be stepping in going, hey, you know, you guys should do this. We're going to watch you do that. You know, we're going to make sure this is up to code. Our government is not on the scene, and we're witnessing, I call it like a Wild West. A mad dash is going on.
1: Alexandra, this is, do you go by Alexandra or Alex?
0: I go by either, whatever works.
1: Yeah. I want people to follow you. So if you like what you've heard here, this is only the beginning. I want you to follow Alexandra because she's posting videos all the time. She's excellent at social media. That's why I have found out about her. And, you know, she's doing great work. So I follow her on Instagram. You're probably on all the platforms, right? On Instagram, it's Alexandra Fasula.
0: Yeah.
1: What's that?
0: I said at this point, pretty much, yeah. And it's just my name on everything. I always say, luckily, I have a kind of weird last name, so there's usually only me if you look it up.
1: Yeah, exactly. It's like Tom Shalhoub. You can find me. You put me into the search engines. So she's on social media. Follow her on your favorite platform. Thank you for the work that you're doing, and hopefully, I'll talk to you again because I really am having a great time following all of your work.
0: Yes. No. Thanks, Tom. This was great. I would love to talk again. Yeah.
1: Alexandra Fasula, follow her on Instagram. This is Tom Shalhoub in for Guy Benson on The Guy Benson Show.
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9: To the left of Kennesaw on a map, if that helps.
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11: This way I'm pointing. 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
10: 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Have you ever looked at a map before?
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12: 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Exit, and head east. And she's like, what is? 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
11: 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Tell them to turn right next time.
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13: 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You know? 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You'll get it. You'll get it. You'll get it. It's fine. Go home, talk to your daddy.
12: I turned right like you said. No, you didn't.
13: But, yeah, go home and tell your daddy you don't know how to read that. And then tell me how to change a tire. And he's going to feel like the biggest disappointment ever.
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12: 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And that's government, man, law, all corruptible.
13: That's right. 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

0: It is Tom Shalhoub in for Guy Benson on The Guy Benson Show. The president is speaking now live in Battleground, Georgia. Let's bump in there.
1: Don't worry, I'll take care of it. And we're taking care of it. You know, we're taking good care of it. They had the highest prices. In fact, with the eggs, you know, we have an Easter egg hunt like a few months after this, and they said, don't order eggs, sir, because they're so expensive. Use plastic eggs. They wanted me to give the kids. I said, nope, we're going to get it done. We did a great job. Our Secretary of Agriculture did a great job, and we got the price now of eggs is lower than it was when we started, right? And many other things, too. And oil will be coming. It's going to be tumbling down. It was 3 weeks ago. They thought we had a deal. I said, I don't think we have a deal with these guys. They break every deal that they make. But I said, you know, but people thought the geniuses on Wall Street, they came down, really down, and goes back up a little bit. But it's going to come down maybe lower than when we even started. But just give me a little time. I always say, give me a little. I said to the farmers, give me a little time, and look how we're doing with the farmers, what's going on with the farms and everything. This country is rocking and rolling. So every day we're fighting.
0: This country's rocking and rolling. Give me a little time. That's what he says. Give me a little time. He says those gas prices are coming down. It's the Trump optimism on display at the rally. This is Tom Shalhoub in for Guy Benson on The Guy Benson Show. 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
6: Tribute in Delaware. I'm Ted Lindner, Fox News. President Trump paying tribute to American soldiers killed during the war with Iran on Wednesday.
7: President Trump saluted as the remains of four American service members killed in Jordan and Iraq over the weekend were transferred to Dover Air Force Base in Delaware.
8: We're going to honor them. And one of the hardest things to do for me, it's one of the hardest things to do as a president.
7: Their deaths came as Iran fired drones and ballistic missiles at U.S. bases in the region. Before departing for Dover, the president warned Iran that U.S. strikes will target bridges and power plants in response to any more attacks on vessels sailing through the Strait of Hormuz. At the White House, Jared Halpern, Fox News.
6: A federal judge set a trial date for former Venezuelan President Nicolas Maduro on drug trafficking charges.
9: U.S. District Judge Alvin Hellerstein said the trial for Maduro and his wife, Celia Flores on federal drug trafficking charges will begin June 1st of next year. Maduro and Flores have been held in a Brooklyn jail since early January when U.S. forces took both into custody out of their Venezuelan home. Both say they're not guilty. Maduro also continues to claim they were kidnapped and considers him and his wife prisoners of war. Prosecutors say Maduro conspired to move tons of cocaine into the U.S. The defense said among its arguments will be what it calls an illegal abduction. Oral arguments on motions will take place in November. In New York, Grinnell Scott, Fox News.
6: And the Secret Service preparing security measures for the rescheduled White House Correspondents' Dinner. Secret Service Director Sean Curran.
10: 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Because things change, the environment changes, the actual footprint will change.
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6: Well, on Wednesday, Tropical Storm Bertha made landfall in southern Louisiana.
14: Storm surge and rain flooding could be the most problematic part of Tropical Storm Bertha. David Commerdell is the mayor in the fishing town of Grand Isle.
15: We got all our pump stations ready to go in case electricity goes out. We got our generators ready to go, and we got tractors in case, you know, we got pumps behind there.
14: Nearby Terrebonne Parish needed to rush repairs to its levee system damaged 2 years ago during Hurricane Francine. Government offices and schools and universities in and around New Orleans are shutting down. Eben Brown, Fox News.
6: The president touted Trump accounts for children in a Georgia rally Wednesday. Fox's Jonathan Sari and Marietta with the latest.
16: Speaking to a packed crowd at Metro Atlanta's Wheeler High School, President Trump talked about his administration's financial investment in America's future.
1: Ensuring that every young American gets a great start in life and a really fair shot at the American dream.
16: Trump accounts allow families to contribute up to $5,000 a year. To kick things off, the Trump administration is offering each child born between 2025 and 2028 a $1,000 nest egg. The President's Council of Economic Advisors estimates a child born this year will accumulate $5,800 by age 18 and more than $18,000 by age 28 based on the initial contribution alone.
6: The Treasury's investments in Trump accounts ends in late 2028. And the French Public Health Agency saying at least 5,700 people died during a historic heat wave in June. It said the excess mortality with 36% more deaths that would normally have been expected was the highest from any heat wave since 2003. A historic heat wave that year caused an estimated 15,000 deaths in France. France registering its hottest ever days on June 24th and June 25th of this year with a national average of 86 degrees Fahrenheit. I'm Ted Lindner. This is Fox News.
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17: Who's in control when it comes to technology? Our Fox News survey offers some answers. A narrow majority of voters think big technology companies pose a greater threat to the country's future than big government. That's a reversal from a few years ago when they said big government was the threat by a 20-point margin. It's also bipartisan. That shift comes as artificial intelligence and concerns about personal data have made tech companies a larger presence in our everyday life. Voters have reservations about the infrastructure behind AI. Two-thirds oppose building an AI data center in their community, with voters ages 45 and over especially resistant. Even so, most still believe they are calling the shots. Nearly 8 in 10 say they control the technology in their lives, You're in control of visiting our website, foxnews.com/poll. I'm Dana Blanton, and that's your Poll Puri.
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19: 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Filling in for Guy Benson, here's Tom Shalhoub.
0: It is Tom Shalhoub filling in for Guy Benson on The Guy Benson Show with another hour of radio. And I'm going to do, I guess, what you would call my monologue in this hour. I had a guest, Liz Peek, at the beginning of the show, and we talked about the economy and socialism, and I want to talk a little bit more about that. But this is actually, speaking of socialism, a good time for our Fox News Alert. This is a Fox News Alert as we enter the middle hour. The Dow closed at 52,218 points. So that is just slightly down, right? 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That's great. If they go to americansforprosperity.org/guy, you know, it goes to Guy's credit, right? So that's, you got to use that. Don't just go there and then look for a button that says Guy. Do the slash and put his name in. Okay. That was our Fox News update. Now let's talk about the opposite of prosperity. Socialism, the dark cloud of socialism. We have a bunch of sound here that comes from Fox News. I don't know who the interviewer was for this. I'm talking about the sound from Megan Romer, who's from the DSA movement. But it's very interesting. I want to really kind of get into this because I don't know if I have an answer to this. I'm always opining on, you know, my reasons for, you know, why this is happening or why, you know, for instance, like why voter turnout, that Republicans have a turnout problem when Trump is not on the ballot, things like that. I feel like I have insight into these things. One thing I don't have a great deal of insight into is why the sudden rush of socialism. It took me by surprise. You know, I saw when AOC won that election and I thought, oh wow, she really snuck in there. She came in with a lot of energy. She knocked on a lot of doors and she took people unawares. Like they were literally sleeping. This kind of, you know, moderate Democrat who held the seat didn't realize what was happening. And she came in with social media and she beat him. And to tell you the truth, this happened in my own area up in Riverdale. We had a Riverdale, Bronx. That was my, you know, my district. I don't live there anymore. I live up in Westchester. But when I was living in the Bronx, I saw one of these leftists come in and kind of barnstorm and win an election from a longtime Democrat who was asleep at the wheel. I mean, he didn't know how to deal with this onslaught of Democratic activists. They're loaded with Soros money. They're loaded with a lot of social media energy, and they're making inroads. But that's not the only answer. That's not the only answer. You can't deny the political reality that they are resonating with young people. Why? You know, it might be in that vague term you might call energy, like they're energizing the voters. Yeah, we understand that. But why are they energizing the voters? Let's play a little sound here. Actually, play this. This is national co-chair of the Democratic Socialists of America. Play clip two for me.
20: One of the things that's really cool about a movement where people have say and people have the ability to voice their own lived experience and bring their own experience to the table is that, you know, someone like me who grew up in a trailer park is as at home in this movement as somebody who grew up with college professor parents. And we are both able to bring different perspectives, and learn from each other and build something stronger than either of us alone would.
0: A hilarious bit of sound there. I mean, hilarious to me because this is what so much of what plays on social media and so much of what plays for young people today across the board, not just politics. I'm talking about in entertainment. I said to a fellow comedian recently, you know what every young stand-up comics act is about now? Identity. It's about their identity. In the old days, when I say the old days, I'm talking about the 90s, all right? When I started comedy, and I would say 80s and 90s, because I didn't start comedy in the 80s, but I came from the 80s when stand-up comedy was, you know, the real stand-up comedy boom, Robin Williams and, you know, that whole era. The stand-up comedy that we did in the Seinfeld era came from observations and humor that was universal about our culture. It came from universal observations about the world. So, you know, you wouldn't think back then of getting up and giving your biography or, you know, for instance, if you go to see comedy today, go to a comedy club, go to see some young person, look it up there. The first thing they say will be biographical. They'll say, well, you know, my dad was Hispanic and my mom was so blah, blah, blah. It's always a biographical thing. As a straight white male, this is what they'll start with the identity. That's the setup. It's always their own personal identity and why this means blank. It's unbelievable. It has totally switched over. And talking to a veteran comic, they said, you know what? I hadn't thought of that, but that's true. Now, wherever I go, people are talking about their own personal identity. So you see this person from the Democratic Socialist. This isn't stand-up comedy. This is about politics. But again, it's about identity. So this is one of the really cool things about this movement. You can use your lived experience if you grew up in a trailer like I did, or if you had college professor parents, which I think that's funny that this person, Megan Romer, that she thinks those are the two sides of the coin, trailer park or professor parents. I'll tell you, you know, if your parents are professors, sometimes you're not that far from the trailer park. I mean, it's not like they're swimming in the cash, the professor parents, but she's basically saying that it's exciting because we're all, you know, our different identities. We all have the same vision. But what is that vision? What is it? Play clip three.
2: What do you respond to the criticism that some of the members, many of the members, according to that survey at least, may lack some of the lived experience requisite for commenting on the conditions of the working class?
20: You know, we take it seriously that our demographics do not map as closely to the working class writ large as we would like them to be. And we have specifically identified leaders of color and gave them extra training, extra support, trying to make sure that they felt at home in our organization and were able to help make sure that we were meeting the needs of broader constituencies. We've seen increased numbers of non-white folks join. Our gender ratio is almost equal now.
0: Again, obsession with identity. They're talking about race. They're talking about gender. They're talking about, like, who cares, really? You know, Donald Trump has a lot of a very broad blue-collar support. A lot of, you know, truck-driving, blue-collar guys and gals, they love Donald Trump. He's not like them, and they don't care. They know he is a rich developer from New York. Why does he resonate with them? Because they're not obsessed with identity the way these Democratic Socialists are. They say, all right, he's a rich guy, but he's for me. Now, whether you believe that or not, maybe you think they're wrong about that. If you don't like Donald Trump, you say, you know, because there's a lot of people on the left, they say, why do these people, they can't understand it. Why the working class identifies with Donald Trump, who has the gold, you know, everything. His whole apartment is gold on Fifth Avenue. The right doesn't have this built-in obsession with demographics. But, you know, none of that matters, okay? None of it matters to actual policy. I wouldn't care. I mean, if I believed in socialism, I wouldn't need somebody from the working class to be my leader. I wouldn't care if you were an aristocrat. And, you know, all of these people, Marx and everybody else, all the where communism came from, they weren't working class. These were the kids of college professors, right? And same with Mamdani. I mean, he likes to be a champion of the working. Mamdani, his mother's a filmmaker. And, you know, he grew up in luxury. Okay, so he doesn't have any identification with the working class. Let us play now Van Jones. He doesn't seem to understand this. He says this stuff has gone too far, but like, you know, what does he expect? Van Jones was an Obama guy. I contend Obama ushered this whole thing in. Now they're acting surprised, like it's gotten out of control. Well, you guys opened the door. You invited them to your party. Play clip four.
3: This stuff is going too far. I am a progressive Democrat. You want to talk about prison reform? I've done it as well as anybody, Republican, Democrats in the South with Trump. I've done prison reform. I never said have no prisons. Where are you going to put the Klan? I've done police reform. I never said no police. Where are you going to put the pedophiles? Who's going to grab the pedophiles? This stuff is going too far. I've been waiting my whole life to see a youth movement do what it's doing. But it's being hijacked by people who are putting in nutty ideas supporting terrorists, nutty ideas saying we don't need cops in prison. We can't deport anybody, even if they rape somebody. Who said this? Chevalier,
0: he's talking about the Zohran Mamdani candidate that, oh, by the way, I got to eat crow on this because, like I said, this thing kind of snuck up on me. When I was recently co-hosting the Big Weekend show, it was before this big election, and Mamdani had his slate of electors out there, a slate of candidates that he supported. And the one I said would surely not win was Chevalier because she was the craziest. But she was also running against Armando Espaillat. And he also was in my district back when I lived in the Bronx. He was a, workaday politician. And I thought this is not the kind of guy that gets pushed out by the AOCs of the world. This is the kind of guy that shows up at the community center. This is the guy that shows up at the local soccer game. This is the guy that marches in the parades in the Bronx. And he goes door to door. This guy, Espaillat, he actually called me one time when I was organizing the, believe it or not, right-wing Tom Shalhoub. I was involved in a labor movement. We organized the comedians to, to petition for better wages. And, well, that's all, not working conditions, because the working conditions in comedy clubs stink, and we didn't want them improved. We just wanted more money. So we kind of organized what would you would call a little comedians union. It wasn't official. We weren't accredited, but we got together and we said, we're going to strike. We're not going to show up for work unless you up the pay. And I'm not going to tell you what we asked for because it was a very small amount. You'd be surprised how little the comedians make in the New York clubs. We make our money on the road, not in the New York clubs, but we petitioned for more money and we got it. It was a little labor movement. And it was good to have me on board because I was conservative. So, you know, I had credibility. You know, I wasn't what you would be, was seen as a labor activist, and I helped them organize. I like negotiation. I have sat on labor boards before. I sat on the board of my local Screen Actors Guild, American Radio and Television Artists Board. So I've been around that. I actually do believe in the labor movement in that way. If you want better wages, you organize, you ask for them. It's just a negotiation. Anyway, Espaillat, he called me and he said, do you need any help with the Comedians Coalition? So I thought, this guy's going to win re-election. He's not going to win against this goofball. He lost. Chevalier beat him. So just goes to show you, Van Jones was surprised by it. I was surprised by it. But Van Jones, what do you expect? I say this all came from Obama and the Obama era. and the Organizing for America. Listen to Van Jones. He says, oh, I believe in prison reform, but what are you going to do with about the Klan? About the Klan? Are you kidding me? We don't need prisons for the Klan. We need it for the people in the streets who are hitting people over the head and stealing their money, for the drug addicts. So Van Jones is wrong about this as well. So, it doesn't take that. It's not that long from Van Jones to the Democratic Socialists of America. So Van Jones seems to think the problem is the Klan and pedophiles. That's the only reason you need prison. Pedophiles and the Klan. No, Van Jones, there's a lot of criminals out there. And the reason the DSA is winning votes is because you and Obama ushered this all in. We'll take a break here. This is Tom Shalhoub in for Guy Benson on The Guy Benson Show.
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2: 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It's been proven.
1: So this is what they have to do.
2: That's right.
1: They have to galvanize their base in the hopes that they can make these people so fervent, so crazy, that they will do the nuttiest stuff in the interest of... Because people, I think, inherently have an idea that they want to be good.
2: Yeah, I think that's...
1: There's what they have galvanized their people to believe is that there is no limit of evil in the interest of what we're telling you is good, which is getting rid of President Hitler.
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1: I mean, they'll shoot at him. 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

0: It is Tom Shalhoub in for Guy Benson on the Guy Benson Show. And if the monologue that I did in the last segment had a theme, it would be Democrats, what are you surprised about? You guys essentially wanted this. You opened the door to all this. When you say, as Van Jones said in the clip that I played, these are bad ideas. This has gone too far. When he says that, he is forgetting that the bad ideas had a starting point. And who agrees with me? I got a clip right here. Victor Davis Hanson agrees with me. Play clip 8.
1: Rhetoric, they thought it was fashionable to say that Trump was a fascist, semi-fascist, Biden called him. But they took it seriously, these democratic socialists that had been spawned by the Democratic Party, and now they don't know what to do with them. But they took their cue and they thought, well, these guys say it's okay, you know, to use this inflammatory, nihilist rhetoric, so we're going to enact it and we're going to follow it up with real stuff.
0: First of all, I like that he says nihilist because that's the way I pronounce it. A lot of people talk about nihilism. And when I say nihilism, they look at me like I'm mispronouncing it. But that is a kind of a classical way to say it. Maybe it's because I took Latin for a couple of years, but I like nihilism. I like whenever you can have the I sound be an E sound because that's from my Latin training. Anyway, he's right. It's nihilist rhetoric. And the Democrats now have nothing to complain about. In fact, Democrats are complaining. You know, people like, from the Hillary Clinton wing of the Democratic Party are saying, oh, this was bad. We opened the door too wide and we let the socialists in and we've got to do something about this. You know who's not saying anything? Barack Obama. Have you heard him say anything? Open up your favorite search engine. Ask your favorite AI program. Hey, what has Barack Obama said about the Democratic Socialists of America? You know what you're going to get? Crickets. He hasn't said anything about it. And if they ask him specific things, he'll say, well, of course, we don't want to. You know what? Barack Obama is a democratic socialist. He always had this idea that incremental change is how it's done. The only problem Obama and people like him have with the Democratic Socialists of America is they're laying it on too thick. He wants to go slower and more incrementally. Mark my words. This is Tom Shalhoub for Guy Benson.
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4: Fox News, I'm Sue Guzman. The House has passed a $95 billion budget proposal to fund the conflict in Iran, provide aid to U.S. farmers, and voting law changes connected with the Save America Voter ID Act. No Democrats voted for it. It comes after War Secretary Pete Hegseth announced this week that the Pentagon is running out of cash. It now heads to the Senate. The Pentagon launching a 12th night of strikes against Iran as President Trump issues fresh threats.
5: Trump now threatening to hit civilian infrastructure targets closer to the Iranian capital of Tehran. Writing on Truth Social, from this point forward, anytime the Islamic Republic of Iran shoots at a ship in the Strait of Hormuz, the United States will bomb and destroy one bridge or power plant.
4: Fox's Aisha Hosni, and tropical storm Bertha making landfall in southeast Louisiana, bringing heavy rains and the risk of flooding, winds 45 miles an hour. 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
11: I guess east and west is very difficult for people these days. 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
10: Have you ever...
11: You mean to the west?
10: Yeah. Have you ever looked at a map before? Aw, man. It's to the left of Kennesaw.
11: Can't tell you how many times I've said that to my wife. Just go south on 400, yeah. Exit, and head east. And she's like, what do you mean?
8: Exactly. Tell her to turn right next time.
10: That's right.
9: And right, she'll know exactly.
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9: 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You know?
10: Sorry, man. You'll get it. It's fine. Go home and tell your daddy.
11: I turned right like you said. No, you didn't.
10: But go home and tell your daddy you don't know how to read. And then tell me how to change a tire. And he's going to feel like the biggest disappointment ever.
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12: There isn't one state, and there's not one demographic. 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
1: Tom Shalhoub, filling in for Guy Benson on the Guy Benson Show. My guest in this segment, Mike Baker, former CIA covert operations officer, also Portman Square Group CEO, and the host of the President's Daily Brief podcast, which is on twice a day. Am I right about that?
2: It is on twice a day, Dr. Shalhoub. Good to see you.
1: Yeah, you too. So 6 in the morning?
2: It launches. We do a 20-minute episode in the mornings about 6 o'clock, and then we do an afternoon 10-minute update.
1: That's a lot of work, isn't it?
2: It's a lot of work, but luckily we have a great team. They do a tremendous job. I'm like that. Do you remember that old toy with the monkey? They wind him up and he would clap the cymbals together.
1: Yes.
2: I'm a little bit like that.
1: Oh, you're like the monkey.
2: I'm the monkey.
1: Yeah.
2: Tell
1: me about that team. This is interesting because the President's Daily Brief is a successful podcast and you're the face of it. But you say there's a whole team. So
2: there is,
1: you're an expert. You're a former CIA guy. You got the Portman Square Group is a...
2: It's an intelligence and investigations and security services firm.
1: So you've got the CV for this thing, mm-hmm. but you've got a team. Do you have a team of foreign policy people as well?
2: It's kind of their backgrounds, but very smart people. A fellow named Nick Rizzuto is the executive producer. And then we've got a couple other fellows that are extremely good doing the research and coming up with. So every morning we kind of have a little get together through the magic of Zoom or just over the phone or by the magic of email. And we just decide on what topics, you know, based on what's going on.
1: Yeah.
2: And these are the ones we're going to cover. And the nice thing about it is they do some terrific research, and then we put together the draft scripts. Now, I've got the ability to edit them in any fashion, which is I think is critically important if you're doing a podcast or really any show. If you have that ability to say, I'm taking this out, let's focus on this. Because at the end of the day, all we're doing is reporting the facts, right? We it's not an opinion-based podcast, right? And there's plenty of those, I think. So we just say, this is what's happening. You can think what you may about it.
1: Mm-hmm.
2: Occasionally, I may make a comment, a snarky, you know, witticism or something that it might lead on to how I think about it, but I don't dwell on it.
1: Yeah.
2: And it's turned out to be a very popular move. We're in the top 100. We're typically in the top 10 for news podcasts. And so we've been very pleased. But Red Seat Ventures is the company that I started working with. And they're now part of the Fox family. But we also have that same agreement, which is we just continue to do our own thing.
1: Yep.
2: Which is great.
1: The PDB podcast is under our umbrella now?
2: It is.
1: I don't even have to feel bad about plugging it all the time.
2: No, of course not. It's in the family. It's a massive umbrella at this stage. So I'm surprised you haven't seen me. I'm usually up on the top floor in a suit, smoking a cigar, wandering around.
1: Well, look, I can't keep pace with Fox keeps, absorbing things. It's like, it's like they, in Dungeons and Dragons, the gelatinous cube, they're just coming down the hallway of media, just absorbing all these different podcasts.
2: What was that old movie, The Blob? Remember that from the 50s or 60s? And I don't mean to equate Fox with The Blob.
1: No, but
2: I realize that's a bad analogy.
1: It's good.
2: Yeah.
1: It's because
2: it is good.
1: It's a behemoth.
2: Yeah.
1: And this, I always say, I love working at Fox because of its size, because of the depth of it, and because on shows like this, we're sitting here, we're talking, I'm doing a little bit of opinion and then, getting a little opinion from the guests, and then we cut in because Trump is speaking, so we go live because we've got the infrastructure to be going live, and,
2: absolutely.
1: It's fantastic.
2: Yeah, no, it is, and we've been real happy ever since the deal was done, which was just late last year, I believe, but Chris Balfe, Eric Pierce, Jeremy Price, a bunch of great guys from Red Seat Ventures, and then, like I said, the fellows that work directly on the PDB. So I've been very fortunate, and it gives me flexibility in my schedule in terms of how I do it, the timing for it.
1: Yeah.
2: But it sort of fits in nicely with the company and everything else we're doing.
1: Okay, so let's talk about some issues. Let's use your expertise.
2: Well, all right then.
1: Basically, the two big things.
2: Mm.
1: Okay, it's Iran, and then maybe if we have time, we'll get to Russia/Ukraine.
2: So it's not the Kendrick Lamar Drake beef. It's not that. Because that's what I was here to talk about.
1: It's like Travis Kelce or any of that.
2: Okay.
1: But as far as Iran goes, this is a very interesting time because I have people in my feed that, and I'm talking about from all, political stripes.
2: Mm.
1: Let's just say, like, people I follow that are on the conservative side. Some of them say, we never should have done this. Iran's a disaster. Why didn't we get out? Trump has to find a way. He's going to like lose elections because of this, and we got to get out. Then I have people on the other side, and they're saying, look, Iran is historically weak. We've been forging alliances with these other Middle Eastern countries. Mm-hmm. We're in a better position than we have been, and they only see positive for it. So where do you think, in general, things are going with Iran?
2: Well, you can have a lot of things that are conflicting, but are also true, right, at the same time. So is it a goat rope? Well, yes, it is, because it's Iran. And anytime you're trying to deal with the Iranian regime, you have to expect it's going to be extremely complicated, right? So here's, I guess, where I'm coming from on this, and this is where I'm going to unleash some opinion, since I don't do it on the PDB, but I would love to see the Iranian regime gone. Right. As a lot of people would, as yeah. would all our Gulf partners, Gulf states out there.
1: They would.
2: They would absolutely.
1: They're not saying that, though. They're keeping that quiet.
2: They are. They've had some historically big beefs with Iran over the years. But I will say this about our Gulf partners out there. We kind of fell into this narrative. It says, well, I can't believe nobody else is helping us. You know, how come we have to do it all? Well, we're not doing it all.
1: Uh-huh.
2: The Gulf partners are actually doing a great deal in support. They just don't want to publicize. They don't want to talk about it. Right. So yeah. I would caution that, you know, we have to back off a little bit of that narrative that says we're just doing this on our own and it's not fair. Right. We do have support. We just don't talk about it much.
1: Yeah.
2: Or they don't want us to talk about it.
1: But when I watch world news, because I say this all the time around here, like when I'm home and I turn the radio on, and I have this great app that has different radio stations from around the world, mm-hmm. you know, mm-hmm. And I listen to Al Jazeera. I listen to BBC World News. I listen to, I forget the name of the German one, you know, the
2: Der Spiegel.
1: Yeah.
2: That's the magazine, but they have a podcast version.
1: Yeah. And they all have English language versions of their radio stations. Mm-hmm.
2: See, I thought you spoke all those languages.
1: No,
2: you should have just let that hang out there.
1: No, but yeah. Even Al Jazeera, which is, I mean, this is historically people think Al Jazeera and they think certainly mm-hmm. this is not a friendly
2: right.
1: outlet for the U.S. They actually have a more fair, they seem to have more fair reporting than the mainstream media in the U.S.
2: Yeah.
1: They're reporting about the alliances on the ground in the Middle Eastern countries. They're reporting that maybe Iran is weaker than, than they purport to be.
2: Right. Yeah. It is a really interesting point that you make. And it's shocking to think that a lot of the U.S. mainstream media would not necessarily be objective or, you know, doing their research. But I agree. And I think you pointed to something that's not really on topic, but I think is always important to mention, which is everybody should be doing what you're doing, which is get your information from a variety of sources, right?
1: Yeah.
2: Don't just get yourself railed into one line or a silo. And because even if you disagree, and obviously you'll disagree with a lot of things, right? But you want to know what the other side's thinking, right? It's very important. Otherwise, you know, you're left blindsided. But I think with what's happening in Iran, honestly, it's a bit like Groundhog Day right now. Right. We're doing the same thing over and over again, meaning we're conducting these nightly strikes since we got back into the conflict after that memorandum of misunderstanding. And we are not getting any change in the Iranian regime's behavior, which is not unexpected, much like it's not unexpected that this whole thing came down to the Strait of Hormuz after the first round of strikes and conflict. So at this point, one of the problems, I think, with Washington, D.C. is they're very reluctant always, ever since, because we've had some bad history with it, to talk about regime change. Or our goal is to give the Iranian people, how about we call it this, a much better opportunity for the future and to create stability in the region for the long term, right? That requires this regime to be gone. Anything that ends up in this conflict, anything that ends up with a negotiation.

0: But there's no pragmatic individuals in this regime. So it's not like you can say the pragmatists, they want a deal. They want to negotiate. They want to end to this. There's no pragmatists. There's the hard line. And then there's some political leadership that has been sidelined.
1: Yeah.
0: And the mullahs, they've been sidelined. So Mujtaba Khamenei, the Claude Rains of Ayatollahs, he's nowhere to be found. And he is, if he's alive, he's basically being given decisions made by the IRGC and told to rubber stamp them.
1: Yeah.
0: Or said, here's what we're doing.
1: And this is the son?
0: This is the son, Mujtaba, from the deceased previous supreme leader. So it's frustrating, I think, to a lot of people because they see this and the White House kind of, sometimes they do have messaging problems, right? So they created this impression at the outset that this was going to happen pretty quickly.
1: Yeah.
0: And, you know, 9 or 10 days into it, you know, the Secretary of Defense was talking about, you know, victory, obliterating their military, decimating their military. Obviously, if we had decimated their military, we wouldn't have several hundred target packages to go after now. Right, which we're doing.
1: Yeah.
0: So they still have capabilities. Now, we degraded them enormously, right? And that's a good thing. We still don't have really good bomb damage assessment on the key nuclear facilities. That's a bad thing. And so I fear that we may be working our way towards yet another negotiated deal, which will then fall apart in short order. So we could well be doing this still by the time the midterm elections run around.
1: Yeah.
0: And if that's the case, I'm concerned that the current administration is going to suffer in those midterms.
1: Yeah. And that's why, is that why you think the memorandum of understanding was put into place essentially to be a, look, this is not going to end anytime soon, but let's get a framework in there. We know they're going to go back on their promises. They don't keep their promises, but we just need something in place so that people see a light at the end of the tunnel. Like the idea is, of course, we're going to attack them again. Mm-hmm. Of course, this war's not over, but we can't just say that, we have to kind of start engaging.
0: Yeah, and I think the shock to the global oil markets, I think the rise in gas prices at the stations here in the U.S. and elsewhere, and also to other commodities, right? Fertilizer, that's fairly important when you're talking about feeding the world. So I think that there was pressure, and I know the president has said, I don't care about the midterms. But there's a lot of people in D.C. that do, right? And I think ultimately he also understands that if they get their backside kicked in the midterm elections, we're looking at 2 years of dysfunction, right?
1: Yeah. He's going to get impeached again.
0: Absolutely. Yeah. So I think he does care. And so I'm sure there was some domestic political pressure that created that desire to have an agreement. And the messaging is always, well, they want to deal very badly. Now, the hardliners don't want to deal very badly. The hardliners want to stay in the fight, right? They've kind of pushed their chips all in. I think they believe this is their existential moment. They've been thinking about
1: it. Is, isn't it?
0: Yeah, it is. It really is. If we continue to push, if we back off and say, we got another ceasefire or whatever you call it when you don't actually cease firing, then they're doing what they always do, which is dragging things out, blocking and delaying, creating more space. They made, you know, several $1 billion during this easing of the sanctions in that brief period of the MOU. So I think that if we were to continue the pressure, keep the blockade in, really squeeze them, don't allow a single penny going into that country. Now, that's going to hurt the Iranian people because the regime, the leadership's going to push that pain down, right? It's onto the people. They don't care about the people. So, but ultimately, if you want a better future for that region, for the people of Iran and for that region, these people have to go. The regime has to go. And the only way to do that, I think, is to create so much pain on the economic side that the people finally do actually get out in the streets, which is a heavy lift because they got slaughtered by the thousands before.
1: Yeah.
0: But you have to create that environment that they, and also the military pressure. Keep that up, right? Keep going after the key target packages. You do it all at the same time and call it what it is. We want this regime gone.
1: Senator Kennedy and questioning Pete Hegseth.
0: Ted or Robert?
1: Which Kennedy is he talking about? The guy who talks about, I can't put a hog farm next to this guy.
0: Oh, you mean him? Oh, yeah. John Kennedy.
1: John Kennedy,
0: yeah,
1: yes.
0: Yeah.
1: If I'm correct, if my memory serves me, it was John
0: farm.
1: Kennedy, going after, questioning pretty harshly, Secretary of War Pete Hegseth. Okay. I love both of these guys, but he was going hard and he was saying essentially, do we know how deep these, you know,

0: nuclear facilities are under the mountain, whatever the mountain is. Tell me, do we know the targets? Can we get to them? Hegseth was hedging. Why was he hedging? Does he know the answer and he can't say it? Or he doesn't know the answer?
1: Well, it's a bit of both. The intelligence is imperfect.
0: Yeah.
1: Right? And so Iran's always been a heavy lift when it comes to getting really quality intelligence. And we've always relied on our allies, particularly the Israelis. You know, yeah. A lot of times are the Gulf partners, you know, who also would like to see the regime gone. But look, that Pickaxe Mountain, that they're talking about,
0: which is
1: separate from Natanz and Fordow and Isfahan, the best estimates are they've created a facility that's 300 to 450 feet underneath solid rock. Right? And so I think he's hedging in part because, yes, you don't want to talk about classified information. If we know, we're certainly not going to say we know. But part of it is also, again, the intel is somewhat imperfect. And also because the answer is somewhat unsatisfying. It's like the bomb damage assessments on the other nuclear facilities. We talked about we decimated their program. We don't know for sure. Yeah. And I think you should trust the American people and tell them things like that rather than just saying we've obliterated it. We haven't, right?
0: Yeah.
1: I understand the rhetoric that comes out of the White House. That's how the president talks. But I also think you need to give the American people more credit and be a little bit clearer to the degree you can without giving up secret information.
0: You got to square with them, which is
1: you
0: what happens
1: square.
0: Every day on the PDB podcast. Mike Baker.
1: Oh, that was good.
0: Yeah.
1: Oh, I see what you do there.
0: I always like to wrap it up.
1: Are we done?
0: Yeah, we're done.
1: Oh,
0: Mike Baker, you can go off and do some other news channel somewhere. He goes everywhere, this guy.
1: No, look, it's 10 to 5. It's martini time.
0: Okay. This is Tom Shalhoub for Guy Benson on The Guy Benson Show.
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11: 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Because people, I think, inherently have an idea that they want to be good.
12: Yeah, I mean, I think that's... Yeah, I think that's instilled in good people.
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12: That's right.
11: 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They will elect a guy who's been accused of multiple sexual assaults. with the Nazi tattoo and Reddit and everything else, all that baggage, but they looked at it. It's in the interest of our good, of the good.
12: Just came to me. Everything that they said about Donald Trump and have said about Donald Trump is embodied in Graham Plattner. Everything, dude.
11: Every assault.
12: They call him, you know, the assaulter in chief or whatever.
11: All the silliness. Yeah.
12: They call him a Nazi. They call him all, dude, everything they say about him, they wrapped their arms around with Graham Plattner.
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0: Shalhoub in for Guy Benson on the Guy Benson Show. That was a great segment with Mike Baker, and I wanted to get into it. I mentioned to him I want to talk about Iran, and then I want to talk about Russia. Of course, we only got to Iran, but it's interesting getting his perspective, because my perspective has always been, vis-a-vis both of these conflicts, the media in the United States is so partisan that that's what they start with when they're reporting a story. And I've always thought that Russia and Ukraine, or let's say the Ukraine war, was not as sunshine and roses as the media was portraying. And when everyone had that Ukrainian flag on their bio in social media, I said, I don't know, this thing is not going to be quick. This thing is going to be a long slog, and Russia is very tough and very determined here, okay? Then when Iran came along, they were saying, oh no, Iran, we didn't take them out. We wanted to decapitate them, but it didn't happen. And they started naysaying it. I feel Russia was never as rosy as the media said it was. And I don't think Iran is as dark as the media portrays it. May not be everything Trump says it is, but I think in the end, it's going to turn out okay in Iran. This is Tom Shalhoub in for Guy Benson.
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6: For the Iran conflict, I'm Sue Guzman, Fox News, and the House has approved $95 billion in funding for the conflict with Iran and also okayed a $1.5 trillion defense bill. Details from Fox's Chad Pergram.
7: The House of Representatives trying to cure the legislative summertime blues. The House approved a stopgap bill to avoid a government shutdown this fall. The House sending the Senate a budget framework to pay for the conflict in Iran, tacking on the Save America Act. But there's GOP skepticism. Senate Majority Leader John Thune may not even tackle the budget blueprint until September.
8: We could pull that budget resolution passed by the House and use it to fund government.
7: That package is immune to filibusters. Republicans could then cut Democrats out of the funding process. Republicans hope the threat compels Democrats to help avoid a full government shutdown. The House also approving a plan barring members from trading stocks.
6: President Trump Wednesday honoring the four U.S. soldiers killed in the Iran conflict, joining their families as their remains were returned home. The This as Tehran continues to target U.S. allies in the Middle East.
9: There were dozens of ballistic missiles and drones that were fired that night on July 17th at the base where these Americans were being housed. And it was at least one, possibly more, ballistic missile that struck the base and caused the devastation that led to the deaths. It's important to point out that the Iranians have fired more than 8,500 drones and missiles at U.S. bases since the war began 4 months ago.
6: Secretary of State Marco Rubio meeting with Russia's Foreign Minister Sergei Lavrov in Thailand for talks about Ukraine and the conflicts in the Middle East. Fox News asked Lavrov whether Russia is helping Iran target American troops, but Lavrov didn't respond and walked away. 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
22: A Fox News poll of over 1,000 U.S. voters finding if the November election was today, 53% would back the Democratic candidate in their House district, while 46% would back the Republican. The Democratic advantage comes as President Trump's approval rating stands at 39%, unchanged for the last 3 months. Roughly three-quarters of those polled, 76%, say they'd rate the economy as only fair or poor. And another three-quarters say inflation has caused them financial hardship. 23% want dramatic change in the government, 50% viewing capitalism positively, 30% favoring socialism, up 3% from last year. The Democratic Socialists of America are viewed positively by 31%. Kristen Goodwin, Fox News.
6: House Judiciary Chairman Jim Jordan has referred former Biden special counsel Jack Smith to the Justice Department, accusing him of misleading Congress about his investigation into President Donald Trump. He wants federal prosecutors to determine whether or not criminal charges are warranted. And Tropical Storm Bertha is currently battering Louisiana. Here's Fox Weather's Robert Ray.
23: It was pretty intense here earlier. For a system that was so offshore, the effects on this barrier island, well, not bad, right? As far as visuals, nothing catastrophic, thank God. But we did receive 40-plus mile an hour wind gusts, very minimal rain, less than an inch across the region as the system trekked to the west and then made landfall at 2 p.m. Central Time in St. Bernard Parish. And bayous, essentially, marshes in that area. So even though they had some on-push or water rise there, nothing is going to be in a bad scenario, as the governor said.
6: Fox Weather's Robert Ray in Dauphin Island. I'm Sue Guzman. 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
25: 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Here's the story behind Samsung. In Korean, Samsung means three stars. Founder Lee Byung-chul chose the name when he launched the company in 1938, believing three stars symbolized something large, strong, and built to last. But Samsung's first business had nothing to do with phones. 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
14: 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And now, filling in for Guy Benson, here's Tom Shalhoub.
16: That is right. It is Tom Shalhoub filling in for Guy Benson on the Guy Benson Show, bringing you information, bringing you personality. I mean, I don't know if it's a good personality, but I hope you like my personality. We're being informed today, and we're having a good time. And my next guest is a very smart guy and an interesting political thinker. And at the very least, he's going to be able to educate me on some of these issues. Joining me now, Josh Krasauer, Fox News political analyst and editor-in-chief of Jewish Insider.
17: Hey, Tom. It's great to be with you.
16: Okay. I'm going to start with the voting situation in New Jersey. I'm going to read you the tweet because I'm not going to read you the whole tweet. It was one of these endless tweets by Governor Mikey Sherrill in New Jersey. Here it is. Last week, I learned that a serious software error in New Jersey's motor vehicle system led to the registration of roughly 6,600 people who indicated they were not U.S. citizens between June 2023 and June 2024, almost 3 years prior to my taking office. Oh, okay, just shift the blame there. These individuals answered no when asked on a keypad whether they were a U.S. citizen. But you know what? I'm already sick of reading her tweet. Essentially, 6,600 voters were registered in the old motor voter fashion. They are illegal aliens. They're non-citizens. I don't want to say they're illegal aliens. They might be, you know, whatever. They might be under asylum or whatever. They are not citizens. They were registered to vote. More than 6,000 people. Does this, Josh, does this prove what President Trump has been talking about for years?
17: Well, mistakes were made.
16: There you go.
17: Mikey Sherrill's tweet. Look, I always joke that, you know, when people go haywire over something Trump says, there's always like a kernel of truth to it. And look, I've covered elections my whole career. I do not think voter fraud and a lot of these issues are widespread. But the notion of human error and mistakes and the desire, which a lot of Republicans have been calling for, to just protect the election systems and a more, you know, voter ID and making sure that we don't have these mistakes made seems pretty logical. Like, I think most Americans, even when polled, will tell you that. And this is one of those examples where human error allowed over 6,000 New Jerseyans who were not, you know, there are plenty of reasons you can't vote. Like, you know, you could be, you know, visiting the country from another, you know, you could be a visitor from another country and you're not eligible to vote in our elections. But the fact that that 6,000 people were added to the rolls mistakenly shows you that the human error does happen. And it's actually good policy to actually try to pass laws to prevent those mistakes from happening. So look, we can call balls and strikes about all the different claims and rhetoric that both the Trump and Democrats use when it comes to election administration. But this is one of those examples where when you take such an absolutist line, like it's never going to happen, all 100% of the, you know, we have a perfect system. Clearly not the case. Clearly a mistake was made in New Jersey, and over 6,000 people being registered, not an insignificant number, not a huge number. And I don't think it probably would have changed the result in any election, but you know, it's a sizable number that is a pretty, raises your eyebrow about how New Jersey runs its government.
16: Yeah, so more than 6,600 people registered. It looks like she's admitting that I'm going to read the quote, our preliminary analysis shows fewer than 400 individuals voted. So 6,000 were registered, 400 of them voted, and she said it is essentially, I mean, human error. You used the word human error, but really this was a software thing, wasn't it? Why do we have this? One of my things when it comes to voting is – I actually think there should be no such thing as voter software or election software, anything like that. I think that software always has glitches. It always has. We find, you know, data breaches and everything else. And we have, there's so many instances where software goes wrong. And I would think when it comes to elections, we used to do it, check the box, and we counted every vote. I don't understand why we have these things like election software. And is that something? I don't know if you know if anyone's proposed getting rid of that. There's all sorts of legislation around voting, things that President Trump is behind, and different kinds of reforms. Has anyone? Are there any laws that say let's get rid of all the software?
17: So every state is different, and every county, even every county, has different rules in terms of, you know, voting machines and election administration. I'll give you an example in Virginia, where I live, and Northern Virginia. We used to actually, like decades ago, cast ballots on a computer, and you push a button, and then that was it, and the machine would actually, you know, capture your vote. Because of debates over like election integrity and administration, and I believe it was the Democrats that actually pushed this in Virginia, but they actually now require, and now we vote basically by paper, and I like taking an SAT, I circle the oval among the candidate I'm voting for, and then you put that in a machine and you have a hard copy of your actual ballot, which by the way, I think makes sense. I think it's always good to have a hard copy in addition to whatever electronic, machine or whatever you're using. So look, I actually don't think this needs to be a partisan issue. It's kind of silly that election administration has become such a partisan debate, but, you know, even a lot of blue states have actually required paper, to vote as a backup, at least. And there has been a move away from simply 100% computers or electronics capturing the ballot. But it is different in every county and every state. This is I think Republicans have always believed in the power of localities and federalism. So, you know, what happens in Arizona is going to be different than what happens in Virginia. And I think the Democrats got themselves in trouble, if you remember, when they were trying to exaggerate and make a big deal against voter ID and the Georgia election issues in that state. They wanted to federalize. One of the big bills that the Democrats were championing would have created rules that would have federalized election administration. And Republicans, I think, rightly said, this is a state by state issue. It's not something that the federal government should be controlling. And I think that's one of the challenges Trump is facing, because Republicans are actually telling him the same thing. Like, we may agree with you on some of your preferred solutions for mail-in balloting and validating or doing X, Y, and Z, but ultimately this should be up for the states and the localities, and that's why I don't think there's going to be momentum for Trump's efforts as well.
16: Yeah, well, you know, it's something you always provide analysis on is what's going on with the with legislation and with voting and everything else. The SAVE Act is something that the Republicans can't seem to get together. It seems like kind of a no-brainer when you talk to MAGA voters. They say, why can't we pass the SAVE Act? They don't even understand it, because we know that there's a lot of Democrats against the SAVE Act. They don't like it. They don't like the wording of it. They don't like the approach of it. Republicans seem to be behind the SAVE Act, but they can't even get it done on their side. What is it about the SAVE Act and the way that it's worded that's, or the way that it's advancing through, the system that has made it so difficult?
17: So, well, first off, to get that bill passed, at least as a standalone bill, would take 60 Senate votes. So they would take a Philip. I mean, you'd have to have some Democratic buy-in, and there obviously is no Democratic buy-in.
16: Okay, so that's it. I mean, that's really the big issue, isn't it?
17: That's 90% of it. I will say that if you talk to some Republican senators privately, it's to the point I raised earlier, which is Republicans believe that states should be able to decide their own voting rules. They don't believe the federal imposition of laws and regulations should be national. They've always been a states' rights party. So that was the argument too when it came to Georgia and when it came to some of these other states where Democrats tried to raise holy hell. Not only did the Democrats exaggerate what was going on and totally misrepresent the basic common sense laws that Georgia was trying to do, but also Republicans said, well, why the heck should Congress be involved in Georgia election laws? And I think that if you talk to Republicans privately, they don't say this publicly because they don't want to aggravate Trump, but I think there is a desire to keep states' rights and keep the ability for red states to decide their own laws and for each state to make their own election administration choices as long as they're within reason. Now, like California, like if you talk about like how they count ballots that come in several days after election day, and it takes a month to count votes. And I think there are there are cases that are so egregious, especially on the Democratic side, that I think that there is like fodder for making hay of it. But ultimately, I think the reason you're not seeing Republicans really aggressive on the SAVE Act, at least as much as Trump would like, is there are some Republicans that have hesitations with how much the federal government would be involved in state election administration.
16: You know, it's interesting because I am, basically I'm MAGA, okay? I'm very with the president on many issues. I also think that there is, I'm probably more on the side of, I think there's a lot of voter fraud. You said that you don't see it as being that widespread. I think it's more than we think. Okay. So I'm very, just to do, you know, in a general way, you could describe me as very right wing on voting. I think we should do everything we can to stop fraud. And I do think fraud is happening. That being said, I've looked over the SAVE Act and I don't know if it is wise to pass a bill that requires documentation coming from a right winger that requires extra effort, because to me, it has always been a problem getting those rural voters out, those right wing voters out that we want, the guys who have, you know, the gun above the fireplace, people who are generally the old, good old fashioned MAGA voter that doesn't come out to elections when Trump is not on the ballot. And now we're going to make it even harder for people to vote. We already have trouble getting people out in the heartland to get into those, you know, to the places where they're going to vote. We have trouble with getting them to early register. Democrats seem very successful that way. So give me your take on this, Josh. I feel like from a right-wing perspective and for someone who wants to do something to stop voter fraud, I'm also very partisan and I want right-wingers to vote. I don't know if the SAVE Act is good.
17: Yeah, I mean, that is a really important political point, and I'm glad you brought it up, because in most of my years covering politics, Tom, it was Republicans who would turn out in low turnout elections, and Democrats would show up in more numbers for the presidential. So whenever the debate over turnout would happen, it was Democrats thought that laws were, you know, making it harder to get active, or, you know, doing whatever regulation would actually help the Republican Party. That's not the case anymore. And Republicans, they show up for Trump, but their turnout is much, much lower percentage-wise than it used to be in midterm elections and any other off-year election. And Republicans have really struggled to turn out their voters, aside from when Trump is on the ballot over the last decade. So I actually think you're onto something that, you know, I think they're kind of fighting the last war. Trump is fighting the last war. Maybe he's remembering kind of the arguments from when he was, you know, in New York City and before he was in the White House, where, you know, high voter turnout was always seen as favoring Democrats. I think it's actually arguable that higher turnout actually helps Republicans now. Because the Trump voters that show up, when they show up, and rural voters and conservative voters show up, that is a good sign for Republicans. Whereas the Democrats, their base is showing up no matter what. They're showing up for elections for dog catcher, for city council, for, you know, anything. And it's the Republicans that need to actually get pushed to just show up and vote. So yeah, I mean, that's a very important political point. I'm not even sure if this helps Republicans politically. I think that that's what Trump is thinking about when he's trying to get the SAVE Act passed. I'm not sure if the old rules even apply. I said this when the Democrats were going haywire over the Georgia voting law. They were also operating under the old rules that, you know, high turnout benefits the Democratic Party. In Georgia especially, I think the lower turnout for elections have actually benefited the Democratic Party a lot more. So
16: yeah,
17: the politics are not even a clear win for the Republicans, regardless of the legislative situation.
16: Josh, I'm going to take a break here, and I think I have you for a second segment. We'll come back, and I want to ask you about Mamdani and Israel. I know you have a special insight being the editor-in-chief of Jewish Insider. Talk about essentially the Democrat and their relationship to Israel and the Jewish community. We are going to take a break here. I'm with Josh Krushauer. I'm Tom Shalhoub, filling in for Guy Benson on The Guy Benson Show.
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18: You want the big secret that the Democrats won't talk about?
16: Yes, please give to me.
18: They know they can't beat him in an election.
16: That's right. It's been proven.
18: So this is what they have to do.
16: That's right.
18: They have to galvanize their base in the hopes that they can make these people so fervent, so crazy, that they will do the nuttiest stuff in the interest of, because people, I think, inherently have an idea that they want to be good.
16: Yeah, I think that's, I think that's instilled in good people. Yes.
18: There's what they have galvanized their people to believe is that there is no limit of evil in the interest of what we're telling you is good, which is getting rid of President Hitler.
16: That's right.
18: I mean, they'll shoot at him. They'll do whatever they're going to. They will elect a guy who's been accused of multiple sexual assaults with the Nazi tattoo and Reddit and everything else, all that baggage. But they looked at it. It's in the interest of our good, of the good.
16: Just came to me. Everything that they said about Donald Trump and have said about Donald Trump is embodied in Graham Platner. Everything, dude.
18: Every
16: assault. They call him, you know, the assaulter in chief or whatever.
18: All the silliness. Yeah.
16: They call him a Nazi. They call him all. Dude, everything they say about him, they wrapped their arms around with Graham Platner.
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20: To the left of Kennesaw on a map, if that helps.
16: To the left of Kennesaw, okay.
20: Would that be west of Kennesaw, you're trying to tell me?
26: This way I'm pointing.
16: Okay,
26: so.
16: This way that I'm pointing.
18: Because east and west is very difficult for people these days. It's to the left of Kennesaw.
16: Have you ever...
18: You mean to the west?
16: Yeah. Have you ever looked at a map before? Aw, man, it's to the left of Kennesaw.
18: Can't tell you how many times I've said that to my wife. Just go south on 400, yeah. Exit, and head east. And she's like, what do you mean?
16: Exactly.
26: Tell them to turn right next time.
16: That's right.
26: And right,
16: you'll know exactly.
18: No, that would not be to the right when you're heading south.
16: No. Fine, just let it go. I won't embarrass him anymore, man. It's not time to pile on the child. You know? Sorry, man. You'll get it. You'll get it. You'll get it. It's fine. Go home, tell your daddy.
18: I turned right like you said. No, you didn't.
16: But, yeah, go home and tell your daddy you don't know how to read maps. And then tell me how to change a tire. And he's going to feel like the biggest disappointment ever.
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0: It is Tom Shalhoub filling in for Guy Benson on the Guy Benson Show. We are talking to Josh Krasauer, Fox News political analyst, also editor-in-chief of Jewish Insider. Josh, I wanted to ask you about Meir Mamdani and his Netanyahu is a war criminal video. It's almost unbelievable, the things we're dealing with now, and I'm sure it's stuff you're covering at Jewish Insider. Basically, want to talk about the Democratic Party and the far left of the Democratic Party and their relationship with Jewish voters vis-a-vis Israel. And, you know, the rhetoric is getting very hot out there. You know, there's some of it on the right as well, but the Democrats really have to deal with it. There is a very strong anti-Israel, and I would say, from, you know, my analysis of it, there's a lot of anti-Semitism from the far left, which is now taking the wheel of the Democratic Party these days.
1: Yeah, I mean, the Democratic Party just voted, half of the House Democrats voted to entirely cut off aid to Israel while it's fighting a war for its own safety and security. The party, Mamdani's election in New York last year opened up a Pandora's box of some of the most extreme radical views about not just Israel, but allowing anti-Semitism now to openly fester in left-wing and far-left rhetoric. And the video that Mamdani, I mean, the subtext of that video is he's campaigned for mayor, saying he wanted to arrest Israeli Prime Minister Benjamin Netanyahu if he stepped foot in New York. And he never backed away from that, by the way. And then it's not legal to do. So he had to kind of feed his base and feed the radicals, throw them a bone, but while also acknowledging that he couldn't do that legally. And that was what the video was all about. He literally, you know, we were out with a story at Jewish Insider with liberal Jewish groups, mainstream Jewish groups, calling what Mamdani did a blood libel, that they worried about their own safety in the city of New York because of what he did with that video, literally like making up, just all kinds of misinformation about the war that Israel's fighting and its self-defense against Hamas, and not even acknowledging the October 7th Hamas attack in that 2-minute video. So, I mean, this is I will say Mamdani, he's a very politically savvy figure. He's a very glib figure in New York City politics, and he's moderated in certain ways on crime. You know, he kept Jessica Tisch as NYPD commissioner. He's been a little more pragmatic than I think some people thought, except on the issue of anti-Semitism in Israel. He is so wedded to his hatred of Israel that he has not budged an inch on not recognizing Israel as a Jewish state, not threatening to arrest Netanyahu. That is the core of who he is. That's how he got into politics in the first place, his rabid anti-Israel activism and beliefs. And it's the one area where he has not budged, and he's really creating fear among the Jewish community that this kind of rhetoric could actually create physical and violent threats in the city.
0: Very quickly, before we let you go, Netanyahu, I think, is up for election in the fall. Is that right, in Israel? And what do you think his chances are? Because he wants to run again. Am I right?
1: Yeah, he is running again. And look, I don't think his chances are great. Israeli politics is very volatile, and he's beaten the odds before, but his numbers are not great in Israel, largely because of there's a lot of reasons. I don't want to simplify it, but certainly the declining Democratic Party support for Israel, he's taken some heat for that and the U.S.-Israel relationship a little bit back home. But it's interesting, his opponents on the left in Israel are also attacking Mamdani as being anti-Semitic. This is not a Bibi issue.
0: Right.
1: I know Mamdani and some Democrats like to catch this as being about Bibi.
0: Yes.
1: Defending Israel in the wake of October 7th was what 100% of Israelis supported. Fighting a war against Hamas, which is a terrorist group that wants to wipe Israel off the map, is supported by almost every Israeli out there. So, you know, this was not an issue that, you know, helped, Bibi's opposition is now attacking Mamdani as well.
0: Absolutely. Josh Krasauer, great insight. It was great to have you on. Thanks for, taking some time, especially with the fill-in guy on the Guy Benson Show.
1: Thanks, Tom. Great being on with you.
0: Thanks, Tom Shalhoub, for Guy Benson, the Guy Benson Show.
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3: News. I'm Ted Linder. A Fox News poll shedding light on what Americans think of President Trump, the midterms, and economic growth.
4: A Fox News poll of over 1,000 U.S. voters finding if the November election was today, 53% would back the Democratic candidate in their House district, while 46% would back the Republican. The Democratic advantage comes as President Trump's approval rating stands at 39%, unchanged for the last 3 months.
3: Fox's Kristen Goodwin. And U.S. forces launching a 12th night of strikes against Iranian military targets.
5: We don't need the Hormuz Strait, but we do it because we have to do it, because we cannot let Iran have a nuclear weapon.
3: President Trump speaking at a rally in Georgia Wednesday. This is the Republican-led House adopting a $95 billion budget proposal. It would further fund the Iran war and other White House priorities. 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
11: Yeah, I mean, I think that's,
10: there's what they have galvanized their people to believe is that there is no limit of evil in the interest of what we're telling you is good, which is getting rid of President Hitler.
11: That's right.
10: I mean, they'll shoot at him. They'll do whatever they're going to. They will elect a guy who's been accused of multiple sexual assaults with the Nazi tattoo and Reddit and everything else, all that baggage. But they looked at it. It's in the interest of our good, of the good.
11: Just came to me. Everything that they said about Donald Trump and have said about Donald Trump is embodied in Graham Platner. Everything, dude.
10: Every
11: assault. They call him, you know, the assaulter in chief or whatever.
10: All the silliness. Yeah.
11: They call him a Nazi. They call him all. Dude, everything they say about him, they wrapped their arms around with Graham Platner.
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0: filling in for Guy Benson, it's Tom Shalhoub.
1: It is Tom Shalhoub filling in for Guy Benson on The Guy Benson Show. Earlier today, we sat down with Alexandra Fasulo to discuss, well, the environment, solar energy. Here's part of the interview. The reason I caught on to you was that I liked your farming videos and also your activism around the New York solar policy. And I want to talk about that because most people don't understand it. They don't know what's going on with environmental policy. And there is there's essentially a tyranny of solar policy, and you're experiencing it firsthand. Essentially, they're almost forcing these solar farms on upstate New York. Am I right about that?
2: Yes, that is what the Office of Renewable Energy Siting is doing, and our New York State legislature created it in a way where it supersedes our local home rule and zoning, our moratoriums on solar. None of it matters if they decide that your rural town is, you know, strategically positioned near the transmission lines that they're trying to get to. If they decide that, then it's game over right now as it stands.
1: And why do they want it? I mean, is this just go back to basic, you know, Al Gore type environmental policy? Like the more solar panels, the better, the more wind farms, the better. What did it come from? Was it national legislation? Was it New York legislation? Did Kathy Hochul do this, or is this coming from previous administrations?
2: So this was created in 2019. Our state passed, it's called the CLCPA. I just call it the Climate Act because it's a long acronym. Governor Cuomo passed it in 2019 with many of the foreign corporations around him applauding him that day at the desk that lobbied for this. So it's a very good arrangement for a lot of foreign corporations here in upstate New York, mainly from Denmark, Spain, and Canada, are making a lot of money through different credits and subsidies that are coming from within our state. And they are trying to meet, I call it a made-up emissions goal that was based on a lot of science. I was actually just walked back this year by the UN. The worst-case climate scenario was walked back. And that worst-case scenario they used to justify this climate act that they passed in 2019. So if it were me, I would probably go back to the drawing board now and go, hey, guys, the science we base this act on is no longer valid. Maybe we should reconsider what we're forcing on these towns. But they're not going to do that because the arrangement is that good and the money being made is that good. Unfortunately, I always say the green and green energy is money, and it took me a few months, almost a year, to really learn that. It's kind of a defeating, sad thing to learn as someone who loves the environment, but I fully sit with the reality of what is going on here. I call it a money laundering scheme under the guise of clean energy.
1: I'm assuming somebody offered you, like, what they do is they go to landowners, farmers, whatever, and they say, we want to put solar panels on your property, and here's what we're going to offer you, and here's what happens if you say no. Have you been offered money to put solar panels on your property?
2: I have not, because I don't have enough land. I have almost 7 acres of land, which they're not interested in. They like scale here. So the more acreage they cover in solar panels, the more money they earn in the subsidies and credits. So I don't have enough land for them to be interested in what I'm doing.
1: Yeah.
2: But my neighbor, I'm looking at it right now, has a 100-acre hay field, and they're very interested in his hay field, which, by the way, is actively hayed and used for his thoroughbred farm. So when people say, oh, these were defunct farms, no, they're not. They're poaching anybody that has flattened farmland. They're going after them.
1: Yeah, I know a guy who has a, I won't mention him because he's just somebody I know. He has a farm in the kind of Catskills region, but he uses the farm for multi-purpose. He uses it as a farmer. He also rents out his space to, you know, weddings and things like that. So he has a kind of a function space. And he did end up putting some solar panels. And he almost said to me, he almost admitted he didn't want to do it, but he couldn't. He said, I just can't not do it. The money, it's too easy. It's now, why is this? What is it that they make it almost irresistible to put solar panels on your farmland?
2: Well, they're able to offer them at least 10 times the value that they would have gotten from just leasing the land to another farmer. So when you come in with that kind of money, you know, there's obviously discussions going on inside of some of the farming families, and I understand why. They've also taxed us to death in this state. So they've created, you know, an economic climate where this sounds promising to people. The only thing is, if you read the fine print with what's going on here, the landowner is usually on the hook at the end of the day for the decommissioning, and the decommissioning costs millions of dollars. So if they're promised $2 million in the beginning, they're going to be out the $2 million in the end. And along the way, the land is destroyed, it will not be farmed again, and all the wildlife is shut out from the perimeter fencing, which I have a personal huge problem with, the roadkill and the animals that are displaced when you fence off 500 acres at a time. You can't explain to an animal why that just happened. So along the way, everything's destroyed. The property value surrounding the person who made this decision plummet. I also don't think that's okay. And that's why so many people in upstate New York, the majority of our towns are speaking out saying we don't want these. They are being vocal. I mean, I'm proud, like, the upstaters are being vocal, and that should be enough for the town. That should be enough that the people are standing up in that town saying we don't want this here. That should be the end of it. That's what the home rule is about in our New York Constitution. And it's no longer mattering, and it's very concerning, and I would say scary to watch.
1: It's so interesting. Let's go down. Let's tick down the list, or what, you know, whatever partial list of things that are bad about solar panels. Okay. Because, or, you know, large amounts of solar panels.
2: Yeah.
1: I think they're ugly. When I see solar panels, they're an eyesore to me, and I don't like them. They're ugly. I know some people look at them and they have this kind of like romantic idea of clean energy. So they see the solar farms and they say, oh, why not? We need clean energy. I like when I see solar panels. I can't stand it. Okay. But let's go to the practical things. Why, what is dirty about them? What's bad about them? You mentioned the start with the fencing. It hurts wildlife.
2: Yes. Yeah, so they have perimeter fencing around these things, which is 10 feet tall chain link fencing. So I think people think it's going to be, oh, the usual farm, you know, the wooden fencing that you see that animals can move around. No, this is industrial fencing that belongs in zoned industrial areas of our country. We already have areas of each county that have been set aside for this type of industrial development. And in those areas, that's great. Like, I'm not, you know, anti-business development or advancement here, but when you put that type of industrial fencing smack dab in the middle of farmland, you very severely harm animals that we're used to and accustomed to getting around that land. So they cannot get around 12-foot tall chain link fencing. I mean, I don't even want to share the stories I hear about what's happening to turtles and stuff. It's honestly, it's heartbreaking. They cannot get through this. So I don't know if people were aware of that or not. I started going to these solar complexes myself, me and my mom. And I bring my camera with me, and I started taking pictures of them, and that's kind of what caused my social media to blow up, because people had only ever seen the AI imagery of it, that they are creating this utopian idea of what it's supposed to look like, and it's not what it looks like in practice here at all. So I started to document what it actually looks like, and then when I would post this fencing for people to see, everyone started writing in going, you know, oh my God, I didn't realize that that's what's coming along with this, quote, clean energy, which I don't call clean, because they're mining rare earth minerals with forced labor in foreign countries using fossil fuels, and then also using fossil fuels, coal, all of that. They then have to ship it 6,000 miles where more fossil fuels get it to your land, where they then leach heavy metals and different things onto the soil below them. So to me, nothing about it is clean, and they are using a lot of false advertising and marketing terms here that I don't think any other industry would be allowed to get away with. That's what I noticed in the beginning. Everyone is looking the other way for some reason with solar and wind.
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5: I'm Chad Perkin with the Speaker's Lobby. GOP South Carolina Senator Darlene Graham is the 2020th senator in American history, but she is the first to immediately succeed her brother, late and legendary Senator Lindsey Graham. The elder Graham adopted his sister and raised her after their parents died. Republican Alabama Senator Katie Britt said, quote, "He always said that his greatest accomplishment was the way that Darlene turned out." Graham family ties hearten bipartisan lawmakers. Democratic Delaware Senator Chris Coons said he was glad there was another Graham in the Senate, adding that would help with continuity. Darlene Graham lives in the district of Republican South Carolina Representative Joe Wilson. The congressman says he appreciated GOP South Carolina Governor Henry McMaster appointing the younger Graham and sidestepping what he termed, quote, political intrigue. Her brother had just won the Republican primary last month for a fifth term. That's why there's a special snap primary for the GOP in mid-August. With the Speaker's Lobby, Chad Pergram, Fox News.

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1: It's basically the only segment I'm on, so I've declared it the audience's favorite segment.
0: The Guy Benson Show.
2: It is the only segment that Christine is on in an audio sense. We actually hear her voice, but her fingerprint is over the whole show, right? You can't get rid of Christine. She's everywhere.
1: Yeah, I mean, I pretty much plan. I mean, Guy Benson thinks I do nothing around here. But, Tom, can you just tell the audience I actually do plan the entire show?
2: You plan the entire show? I mean, you plan Guy's lunch.
1: Get Guy's lunch.
2: Exactly.
1: One time I forgot a napkin. It was brutal.
2: You know what? Speaking of lunch, this is the kind of issue that we love to do at this time of day. French fries. Okay, Will Arnett was talking about French fries on the, I'm assuming it was the Smartless podcast, right? It was not, it was a different podcast. He never shuts up anyway on, he's on a lot of podcasts, but the Smartless guys talk about very important issues like French fries. Will Arnett was going on and on about a great steak dinner, and he had to say this, clip 34.
3: If you serve me what they call shoestring fries.
4: I was going to ask earlier.
3: We have a f***ing problem.
5: Yeah.
3: We have a fuck. Those aren't fries, no. A-hole.
2: Okay.
3: Okay. What you're serving me is a bunch of BS. So if you run a place and you serve shoestring fries, nobody near you and around you has the guts to tell you that it's shit. People are lying to you. Yeah. Just know. And I'm saying this as a favor to people who have establishments that serve shoestring fries. What I'm telling you is everybody around you is lying to you.
2: Okay, so but we're going to bring in the opinions of the home stretchers here, but I want to clarify. He was talking about a steakhouse, and so when I first heard this, I thought, what's he talking about? There's room for many different styles of fries. He really has a problem.

0: and shoestring fries. In this context, he was saying, don't put shoestring fries next to my juicy steak, okay? Even that is up for discussion because I don't necessarily agree with him. Where do you guys stand on the shoestring fries? Let's start with the steakhouse. Let's, you know, buy into his argument. He says they don't belong next to a nice steak at a nice steak establishment.
1: Well, I actually disagree completely. Mm-hmm. So, Tom, imagine this. Imagine you and I are done with the show, and boy, what a show I produced.
0: Yep.
1: I mean, it was just A+. And I say to you, you know what? Let's go across the street. Let's go to Del Frisco's.
0: Oh, yeah.
1: And go get a very, very nice steak with a very, very nice glass of wine.
0: Mm-hmm.
1: We'll start with a cocktail, then we'll go to the wine.
0: Yeah.
1: And then we're going to talk about sides. I don't want you to bring me a side plate of waffle fries
0: No.
1: with my beautiful steak. I actually want the shoestring fries.
0: You want the shoestring?
1: It's what goes with the steak. I mean, the French, didn't they own it, the steak frites?
0: Yeah.
1: Very small fries.
0: I love shoestring fries getting kind of soaked in the juice of the steak. But Joel, I think that what he's talking about is steak fries. Like he wants the big, they call them steak fries, don't they?
1: Oh,
0: the
1: no,
0: big,
1: they do.
0: Okay.
1: That's not a fry. That's a potato.
0: Okay. But
2: hey.
0: He thinks it's better for a steak. Is he right?
2: I just think because I do enjoy steak frites whenever I want to get really bougie, shoestring fries make the most sense to me. I think it complements the steak frites well. Steak fries in itself, much thicker piece. I love steak fries. Those are some of my favorites. But I just think it doesn't go with steak frites if that's what you want to order.
0: Yeah, so I agree. We're all in agreement on that. We think Will Arnett is wrong. Specifically, he's wrong when it comes to steakhouses. Yes, but on the steakhouse issue. But I wanted to open up the floor to to the entire discussion about French fries, and maybe we'll go down the list of which is the best French fry, okay? I think you have shoestring fries, and let's to be clear, we're talking about McDonald's fries, right? Those are shoestring fries, am I right?
2: Correct.
0: Yeah.
1: I would even think a little, yeah, I guess so, but at a steak place, they'd probably even be a little thinner.
0: Thinner, yeah.
1: Little
0: okay,
1: thinner.
0: So anywhere from thin to
1: McDonald's
0: to
1: size.
0: McDonald's size, or even a little bit bigger. Those are, you know, what I would, because I think they, some people think of shoestring as being almost like, you know, tiny, like potato stick sized things.
2: Very
0: right?
2: thin.
0: Yeah, but we're talking about shoestring, right? So shoestring is better than, you think, steak fries. What about waffle fries, which is very big, obviously, with the chicken establishment, Chick-fil-A, right? Do you like waffle fries?
1: I do like waffle fries, but I am going to go out on a limb here and I'm going to tell you what my favorite fry is.
0: Mm-hmm.
1: And not a lot of people love it. Not many people would say that's my all-time favorite.
0: Yeah, don't say spicy curly fries. Is that what it is?
1: I love a good spicy curly fry.
0: Okay.
1: There is nothing better than going to a diner in New Jersey, getting a big bowl of brown gravy, and getting spicy curly fries and just dipping those fries right into the gravy.
0: Okay.
1: It's amazing. It's called, I think we call it sort of like a disco fry in New Jersey.
0: Oh, really? Disco fries are the curly fries?
1: Yeah, or if you put gravy and cheese on fries in New Jersey, you call them disco fries.
0: Uh-huh. Joel, what do you think? Curly fries?
2: I have a love-hate relationship with curly fries. I'm more pro shoestring and steak fries just because I love the thicker cut. It makes me more full, whereas with shoestring, I feel like I'm being teased with shoestring fries. They're very thin. You have to eat more to feel satisfied. It's like, all right, how many more do I need to keep eating before I'm not hungry anymore?
1: But
0: have you
1: like,
0: changed your mind? I thought you were pro shoestring.
2: For steak frites, yes.
0: Oh,
2: but
0: okay.
2: If I'm getting like a
1: what's
2: burger.
1: What's your go-to favorite fry?
2: Steak fries, 100%.
0: Really?
1: Whoa,
0: wow,
1: terrible.
0: Okay.
1: Terrible.
0: So you like potatoes, let's face it, right?
2: I do.
0: Because it's almost like eating a baked potato. I think it's a little much with the French fries. Okay.
2: To each their own.
0: Yeah.
1: Tom, okay. Pretend you're a waiter right now.
0: Yeah.
1: And I say, could you please bring me a side plate of French fries?
0: Yeah. To me, it's the classic. The default is shoestring fries. Default.
1: But if you bring me a plate of whatever Joel just said.
0: Yeah.
1: I'm going to say to you, Garcone.
0: Yeah.
1: Could you please take this back? Cause I ain't eating it. You might as well just bring me a nice baked potato.
0: Okay.
1: We've talked way too much about fries on this segment.
0: What about tater tots? Tater tots, Extra hamburger. I've had it. I enjoy them sometimes.
1: Tater Tots does not even go with the French fries. Like, that's a totally different thing. You're not lumping them in.
0: I'm going to lump them in because people do it. You go to an establishment and they have hamburgers and tater tots.
1: Tater tots are made for a casserole.
0: Yeah. They tend to be a little like more for kids, but I think they're as legit as the waffle fries or the curly fries. It's just an alternative.
1: How about a nice crinkle cut?
2: I was just going to say that. Yes.
0: Okay. A crinkle cut is another big one because that's the Shake Shack people.
2: Yeah,
1: they do crinkle. Some of the best fries, Shake Shack.
2: Also, Boardwalk fries, some nice Old Bay fries with some cheddar cheese sauce on the side. Elite.
0: Okay, but that's a variation on the shoestring, right?
2: On the crinkle cut fries, actually.
0: Oh, okay.
2: But can we agree on not just the best fries, but the worst fries?
1: Oh, okay.
2: I have a strong opinion on this, and I just have to, I gotta play something to kind of lighten up the mood to kind of set it up here.
0: Wow.
2: Smiley fries, the absolute worst.
0: No. I thought tater tots were for kids. Smiley fries, that's only welcome at a kid's birthday party or something like that.
1: I wouldn't even let Megan, my 13-year-old, grow up, Megan. We're not doing smiley fries.
0: No. And so I think we have the answer that Will Arnett is wrong. The default fry is essentially the classic McDonald's French fry type, you know, the shoestring fries. And, you know, Joelle's a little weird with the steak fries.
1: I mean, I agree with you wholeheartedly. Now, can we go get some fries and a drink?
0: I know. No, I'm dying for fries now, but not the crinkle fries and not the curly fries. Hey, what a great day we had. Once again, Tom Shalhoub in for Guy Benson on The Guy Benson Show.
1: I'm going to say to you, Garcone,
0: yeah.
1: Could you please take this back? 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
9: To the left of Kennesaw on a map, if that helps.
10: To the left of Kennesaw, okay.
9: Would that be west of Kennesaw you're trying to tell me?
11: This way I'm pointing. So.
10: Okay, this way that I'm pointing.
12: I guess east and west is very difficult for people these days. It's to the left of Kennesaw.
10: Have you ever...
12: You mean to the west?
10: Yeah. Have you ever looked at a map before? Aw, man. It's to the left of Kennesaw.
12: Can't tell you how many times I've said that to my wife. Just go south on 400, exit, and head east. And she's like, what do you mean?
11: Exactly. Tell them to turn right next time.
10: That's right.
11: And you'll know exactly.
12: No, that would not be to the right when you're heading south.
10: Yeah. Fine, just let it go. I won't embarrass him anymore, man. It's not time to pile on the child. You know? Sorry, man. You'll get it. You'll get it. You'll get it. It's fine. Go home, tell your daddy.
12: I turned right like you said.
10: No.
12: No, you didn't.
10: But, go home, tell your daddy. You don't know how to read that. And then tell me how to change a tire. And he's going to feel like the biggest disappointment ever.
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13: Conflict. I'm Ted Lindner, Fox News. The House has approved $95 billion in funding for the conflict with Iran and has okayed a $1.5 trillion defense bill. Fox's Chad Pergram with more.
14: The House of Representatives trying to cure the legislative summertime blues. The House approved a stopgap bill to avoid a government shutdown this fall. The House sending the Senate a budget framework to pay for the conflict in Iran. tacking on the Save America Act. But there's GOP skepticism. Senate Majority Leader John Thune may not even tackle the budget blueprint until September.
7: We could pull that budget resolution passed by the House and use it to fund government.
14: That package is immune to filibusters. Republicans could then cut Democrats out of the funding process. Republicans hope the threat compels Democrats to help avoid a full government shutdown. The House also approving a plan barring members from trading stocks.
13: Meantime, the president paying tribute on Wednesday to American soldiers killed during the war with Iran.
15: President Trump saluted as the remains of four American service members killed in Jordan and Iraq over the weekend were transferred to Dover Air Force Base in Delaware.
16: We're going to honor them. And one of the hardest things to do for me, it's one of the hardest things to do as a president.
15: Their deaths came as Iran fired drones and ballistic missiles at U.S. bases in the region. Before departing for Dover, the president warned Iran that U.S. strikes will target bridges and power plants in response to any more attacks on vessels sailing through the Strait of Hormuz. At the White House, Jared Halpern, Fox News.
13: And the Secret Service preparing security measures for the rescheduled White House Correspondents' Dinner. Secret Service Director Sean Curran.
17: We'll always evaluate every plan, just like we do every site. So if the example, the president goes to the same site 100 times, we will send an advance team there.
13: The new dinner Friday at the Waldorf Astoria in D.C. 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
0: That was close. How you doing? Look out. It's only me. It's only The Kimmer. With Pete Davis and Flounder and Isaiah and beautiful bartender Kay and the crowd and the people are—they're going nuts here. They're going nuts at their Shuck and Shack. It's unbelievable. The crowd. Oh, the Kimmer babes are everywhere. Jerry says, "Settle down over there, my God, man." And Kay's been swamped with. Oh, holy smokes! Anyway, shut up. Yeah, I'll have another Long Island iced tea. Sure. No.
31: Two drink minimum. And you've reached your minimum.
0: Before I even got here, ladies and gentlemen. No, we tease, we joke. We're just having fun. It's a beautiful afternoon, hot and steamy, and we're at the Shuck and Shack on Main Street in Alpharetta. And it's kind of near that little green space park they have here. I don't even know what that's called.
31: It's right across from the downtown.
0: Yeah, it's at downtown Alpharetta.
31: It's called the Green Space.
0: The what now?
31: Green Space.
0: The Green Space, ladies and gentlemen. And it's a Shuck and Shack. It's on the other side of the street in a little green space park thing there in downtown Alpharetta. Hi, ladies. How you doing down there? Oh, my God. It's an incredible story. Belinda, we got Nola Bell, and her father's here, and it's incredible. And her brother, and everybody. Oh, my God, man. And Mr. Red and his new friend said, Dave, who's down there? Dave? I couldn't hear
31: timmer.
0: Anything.
31: That's the Timmer.
0: The Timmer. I remember, of course, the Timmer. I just talked to him a minute ago. And Flounder's here, and Pete Davis next. Oh, my God, it's unbelievable. Anyway, if you'd like to come and join us, it might be a little iffy trying to find a parking spot.
31: It's fun parking.
0: Main Street, but, you know, hell, I'm a nearby. Anyway, we're here live until 6 o'clock. Shuck and Shack. And by the way, thank you for your hospitality. They've been just great. They've been feeding us and, sending us adult beverages if
31: some
0: desired.
31: Of us.
0: And so, some of us, not all, of course. Now, we have books here, too. Is this Clay Travis books?
31: Yeah.
0: Excellent. So, if you like, what's that?
1: Oh, Flounder's taking a picture. We got it. Let's get Kay in here. We got to get Kay in for our picture. Hold on. Come on, Kay. When she gets done, she, woman's very busy. I shouldn't even talk to her. She's got 900 people in here. Anyway, our number is 404-741-1230. 741-1230 if you'd like to join us. And we're here at the Shuck and Shack until 6 o'clock. And, just having a little fun. They're a new sponsor and we'll welcome them aboard and, what's the matter?
31: We're going to play a game.
1: We have a game today.
31: I'm going to pit you up against one of these fine people here.
1: Uh-oh.
31: And a spelling bee.
1: A
10: Kimmer bee.
1: I don't want to say anything, but back when I was in sixth grade.
10: When I not was only 17. Was,
1: well, all right, sir. Jeff on the board. Jeff on the board. Just Flounder's here at the place. And applause for Just Jeff and the Timmer.
31: Yeah.
1: When I was in sixth grade, I was a first soprano in the Glee Club. I was a first soprano and a soloist, and I was also the spelling bee champion of the elementary school in Fayetteville, New York, so you can all eat me.
31: And very humble about it, too.
1: If it comes up, I got to acknowledge it.
31: Oh, it never comes up.
1: You mentioned spelling, and you just kind of challenged the Kimmer or something. I don't know. Anyway, 404-741-1230. And we have actual newsy stuff. And it's kind of a weird day because when you go on remote, and for example, I kind of took the challenge this morning and I actually hit balls. Oh, there she is. Veronica, Mrs. Flounder is here. Veronica, hey, baby, how you doing? Hey, there you go. We hear a little pause from the crowd. There you go. Outstanding. There's your friends down there. Do you know, does she even know Nola Bell? She's never met them. You never, oh my God, Nola Bell, welcome aboard. Nola Bell and Belinda. And Flounder will take care of me. Introduce you to the crowd.
31: Dave, go down Kevin with them. Go with say, an A?
1: Yeah, what's that? Kevin?
31: Kevin with an A.
1: Kevin with an A. Kavan, I think it's called. it's a rather bizarre thing. Anyway, well, you got new friends. It'll be a lot of fun. So, newsy stuff. We got Iran stuff, Donald Trump threatening stuff. We've got a billion things.
10: He flew over our office building a minute ago.
1: I saw the video of that, Air Force One. And now, was that the new one?
10: Yeah, that's the new one.
1: That they redid?
10: Yeah, the one that the Saudis gave us.
1: How could they already have done that? It was like 3 days ago they said they needed to re... Anyway, well, whatever. Anyway, he flew it over.
31: He said, chop, chop.
1: And he was on the way to Wheeler High School for an announcement and a meeting to talk about his investment program.
10: The kids' investment program, the funds.
1: For babies and children in America. And by the way, again, how is it possible that anybody could be upset about that for their children? Just because they hate Trump. They don't want to have money put away... by the, helping with the government for their children? I mean, what kind of idiots would say, we'll do damn Trump stuff? Anyway, I don't know. I don't understand. Also, by the way, I did see Donald Trump and the contingent of the officials who were welcoming back the remains of the dead heroes who were killed in the war in Iran. And it was very touching and very moving. And if you've never seen that kind of ceremony, it's definitely significant. And I did not know this. In the past, I had not noticed this if it happened before, but Fox News covered it live when they were there for the ceremony to bring the remains off the plane and to take them away. And the audio, there was a Chiron writing on the bottom of the TV screen, and it said there is no audio on the Fox feed out of respect for the families of the fallen soldiers.
31: Great.
1: And I didn't know they did that.
31: Because the anchors can't talk over the good stuff.
1: Yeah, they didn't want to have sound of the engines of the plane or whatever distracting, and they just wanted to keep it silent and solemn. And it was touching and heartbreaking. And, if you've ever, been in a thing on the thing, it's freaking brutal. But Donald Trump was there, and he did not look at his watch. And again, let's not forget, and again, I know this is wrong, but I'm not going to ever forget this. The freaking Afghan withdrawal and the most disgraceful, disgusting way that America military has ever behaved, as far as I know, in the history of the country. Checking his watch when the bodies came back, Biden, the cadaver president, anyway. So it was a very moving and touching moment. We'll also be talking a lot of different kind of politics stuff about Donald Trump and what's going on in Iran, but I don't really feel like it right now.
31: We're at a bar.
1: I don't. What's that?
10: Have a drink.
31: We're at a bar.
1: A far?
10: A bar.
1: We're at a bar.
31: We're at a bar. Yeah, we're at a bar. Far, far away.
1: By the way, I feel guilty about this. I have farmer, story of this. Was
10: when I was formatting this, I was like, he's not going to get to what, maybe three of these?
1: Not
10: going to
1: get to anything.
31: You have actual stories?
1: This is one of the worst headlines and funniest things that got me this morning that I've ever seen. School bus transporting students from Maryland School for the Blind crashes into a pharmacy.
31: Who was driving?
1: I'm going to say, and I know this is wrong. I'm laughing at the hell of this stupid school for the blind bus crashes into a pharmacy. And then I got to thinking, you know, the fact of the matter is, can you imagine being a blind child and you're on a bus and all of a sudden it careens off the
31: cuts to an abrupt stop?
1: Oh,
10: what's
1: man.
10: Happening?
1: And every way, everything I'm thinking about the story is wrong. I feel bad about everything I'm thinking about the stupid story, and I couldn't help but
31: it's
1: mentioning
31: like that
1: it.
31: Kid on The Simpsons. I'm in trouble.
1: So? What's that got to do with me? Oh, my God, man. Anyway, and again, we have Kimber, Pete, and Flounder, and our friends here at the Shuck and Shack on Main Street in Alpharetta.
31: And there's a space right in front right now, so if you hurry.
1: Oh, crap, I'd have driven my chopper if I'd have known I could park in front. That's all right. Maybe next time. Anyway.
10: Well, if on the break you want to go home and get it, we'll just have Pete and me.
1: Well, if you guys would take over for an hour, I'll go get my drive my car back and get my chopper and bring it back here. Although the other thing is there's a freaking concert tonight.
10: Who's playing?
1: And I don't know, but there are a bunch of... in fact, I'm not making this up. This morning I wanted to prepare for the show today. I didn't get my stuff, so I went to Publix about 9:15 this morning, and there were already hippies outside the amphitheater.
31: What's a hippie look like these days?
1: Freaky, weird hair, and look, you know, kind of disheveled and dirty and just unkempt.
31: Dirty hippie.
1: And easy. The chicks, you know, you gotta love the chicks. Hippie chicks are the
31: best.
1: There's
31: a lot of talent walking around Alpharetta.
1: Oh, there's hot babes in this area.
31: Driving around 14 times to find a spot.
1: Well, to try to find a spot. Okay, could be a thing, you know, could be an issue.
10: So
1: well,
10: tonight.
1: Hell, I'm in a place I'm not supposed to be, and I hope to God my car's still there when I get back after six. Anyway, Kimber, Pete, and Flounder, we're at Shuck and Shack. Come on and join us. Really, we're just having fun, and they're wonderful people. I know, troublemaker. All right, look, how you doing, man? What's going on?
2: Alan from Alpharetta.
1: What's that, Alan?
2: Alan.
1: Oh, my God, he's got something in the back.
31: Oh, look out.
1: It could be a weapon. God. Oh, thank God, it's a T-shirt of some kind. All right, hold on, Alan. He's got Harley Davidson. Oh, my God, Harley Davidson motorcycles with a hot babe and a dog in there.
31: That's a nice
1: from the
31: one.
1: True motorcycle. Hey, man, you rock.
10: Oh, sweet.
1: Alan
31: look
1: from Alpharetta. Oh, he's got
31: Flounder.
1: He's got a Flounder T-shirt for Flounder. That's unbelievable. Oh, my God, man. Oh, that's fantastic. I can see the back of it. I got to look at the back. Oh, my God. It's got the fabulous O'Toole's Harley Davidson from O'Toole's in wherever that is.
31: Wartsboro,
1: an amazing story. New York. I'll go up there and say hi to him tomorrow. It's an incredible story. Allie, you rock, man.
31: Thank
1: go
31: you,
1: say
31: Al.
1: Hi to Kay behind the bar. You'll love, she's wonderful. Be nice to her. She's that's fantastic. Well, we've already had a great day.
31: All right. Yeah. Certainly.
1: And again,
31: certainly.
1: He's back. He's not.
2: I didn't forget you in the T-shirt.
1: He didn't want Pete. It's a Pete. He said, screw you.
31: I wasn't going to say anything.
1: No, he didn't want, you know, didn't get anything for Pete because, you know, sports guys, you know, suck. So. We can't even hear you. I'm sorry. I don't know what the hell's going on here. I lost total control.
10: There's the music.
1: All right, 404-741-1230. Hey, Jeff, play something, okay? Because we're taking a little break here. Are you people down there, you hot babes? I see you, Belinda. Yeah, I see Bylinda. Look out there.
31: Thank you.
1: Kimber, Pete, and Flounder. Shuck and Shack, baby. Jerry's in control. Kay's behind the bar. And God bless America. It's a beautiful freaking day in Alpharetta on 106.3, baby. Hoorah. Look out. Here we go.
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1: Look out. It's only me. It's only the Kimmer. You can check. Can you jack up my headphones a little bit? A teeny bit? There you go. That's all the better. Kimmer, Pete, and Flounder live at Shuck and Shack at Alpharetta on Main Street, right across from that little kind of green space thing they got there in the Main Street in Alpharetta. And our number is 404-741-1230, 741-1230. Just Jeff is on the board. Flounder's here with Pete and the Kimmer, and here at the lovely Shuck and Shack right up until 6 o'clock. And just Jeff on the board, too. And again, thank you, just Jeff. And Isaiah's here running the whole thing from the scene, and it's just, it's really just unbelievable. I mean, we're just, you know.
23: And the best dressed listener we've
1: You know, had. In fact, this guy's unbelievable. He shows up, he's been in remotes before. This guy looks like a freaking model. Am I lying? I mean, it's unbelievable. He looks like a GQ freaking cover man. Am I lying, ladies? I mean, wow. I mean, really, seriously.
23: Puts us to shame.
1: Very impressive. What's that?
23: He puts us to shame.
1: I'm disgusted. By the way, I'm also hideous. I mean, look at me. I look like I've been in a fire.
23: You are, yeah.
1: See, there you go. I mean, anyway, thank you for coming. And again, if you'd love to join us, a great staff here. The lovely Kay is behind the bar, okay, hanging in with Jerry and a whole mm-hmm. crew there. Anyway, 404-741-1230.
23: Fish and chips is amazing.
1: Fish and chips. And I can attest to
31: The iced tea?
1: Yeah, the iced tea of various denominations. Yeah. I don't know who that was. Just Jeff was playing for music. I don't know.
31: Phil Collins and... Yes, Phil.
7: Yeah, I played it yesterday, I think, actually. I was with Genesis after.
1: But now we do actually have sort of a semi-form. By the way, can they hear? Is there a speaker on here?
7: Can they can hear me? Yep. Oh, okay.
31: Yeah, unfortunately, yeah.
7: See the giant speaker right next to you?
1: Poor bastards.
31: They're busy talking.
1: Well, I still do have a birthday list and history and stuff.
31: Oh, joy.
1: And I'll do that now. In fact, by the way, for the record, I found that, and I'd never heard this name before, but I looked it up. One of our birthdays is a person named S.E. Hinton.
31: Oh,
1: S.E. Hinton is a girl and an author. Do you know that name?
31: Oh, yeah, The Outsiders. Right?
1: Well, there you are. In fact, I looked it up because S.E. Hinton is 78 years old. S.E. Hinton was basically the creator of

0: what's called the young adult genre in books. When she, Essie Hinton as a girl, she used that as her author name, Essie Hinton started writing the book Outsiders, which was a monster hit book about youngsters and angst of teenagers and stuff like that, basically. And she began the young adult movement. She started writing the book Outsiders when she was 15. She finished it when she was 16.
1: She took the dinosaurs out of it.
0: Well, no, I don't know about that. But anyway, and also, by the way, recently there was some talk about whether or not the characters in the book Outsiders were gay. And she said, they're not gay. I know. I wrote the damn book. So anyway, for the record. Anyway, S.C. Hinton is the lady who started everything at the age of 15, which is pretty freaking impressive.
1: Doug,
0: if I don't say myself,
1: says, tell Kimmer,
0: yeah,
1: hippies look a lot like Democrats.
0: They are Democrats. They're all Democrats. I've never known it. And hell, I lived in San Francisco for two freaking years in the 80s. Oh, my God, was that an experience. And let me, I promise you, there's not a single freaking hippie that's a Republican or a conservative.
1: Well, they're
0: not
1: ex-hippies.
0: Huh?
1: Ex-hippies.
0: Well, I don't know what you call them now, but I'll tell you, in 1985 when I went there, I was there for 2 years working at the NBC station. I was in TV, not radio back then. That's back when I actually...
1: Had a face.
0: Well, no, I had. Yeah, I wasn't hideous. I wasn't quite as hideous as I am. No, I'm my freaking science project. I mean, look at me. Look, I've been in a freaking fire. Swear to God. I'm disgusting. Anyway, but I have no idea what I was talking about.
1: I don't even.
0: Forget it. Screw it. Keep moving. My God, man. I got a history thing somewhere.
1: Oh, Lord.
0: Shut up.
2: The entire segment.
0: I'm a little discombobulated. Okay, I got distracted. You know, Kay, the bartender, was actually talking to me like I'm still a man. You know,
1: I know.
0: And by the way, I mean, it really felt good because she actually treated me like I was the guy that she would, oh, yeah, really? I mean, like talking like a girl. I mean, you know what belongs to me? So I actually talked to a girl who actually pretended that she had thought it was interesting.
1: She's getting paid to do
0: that. Oh, my God, man. Well, she's worth it. Anyway.
1: By the way, Flounder,
0: he
1: spilled a drink five minutes
0: God,
1: after
0: I
1: got
0: did.
1: Here.
0: I did.
1: And it was my drink.
0: I did.
2: Really?
0: I spilled it all over the floor, yeah. Yeah, it was not good. I was moving my... Yeah, I was... yeah.
2: Make an impression right when you walk in.
1: Yeah. Can't wait to drink that drink. Oh, it's on the floor.
0: No, oh, sorry.
2: What kind of cocktail was it?
0: I don't even remember. I sort of got him. I wasn't responsible. Let's do a little history thing. You want to? How about this? How about 1959? In 1959, long before the Razzies was a thing, Ed Wood's infamous Plan 9 from Outer Space was dubbed the worst movie ever made. The thriller was released on this day in 1959. Mona McKenna, Gregory Walcott,
1: nobody knows these people.
0: But it was also Bela Dracula Lugosi was in that movie.
1: Last film.
0: The plot of the Plan 9 featured beings who seek to stop humans from creating a doomsday weapon, destroying the universe, implementing Plan 9, resurrecting dead bodies. Was never really explained, but anyway.
1: He died in the middle of the film.
0: Bela Lugosi died before the film was finished and Wood repurposed the silent footage of Lugosi in the Tomb of the Vampire and had a crew member dress up like the guy for other scenes. The film was riddled with mistakes in dialogue, continuity, and props, and worst yet, it's dull. The worst movie ever made, Ed Wood's Plan 9 from Outer Space.
1: And a great movie, Johnny Depp starring in
2: it. Yeah, it was a really good movie.
0: Oh,
2: was
0: that the remake?
1: No, they did a movie about him.
0: Ed Wood. The movie was called Ed Wood.
1: Ed Wood.
0: With Johnny Depp. Yeah. That's right. And didn't he do Johnny Scissorhands or somebody?
2: Edward Scissorhands.
0: And what the hell was that all about?
1: Never saw it. Don't know.
0: Did you ever see the movie?
2: Yeah, it was...
0: He was in a high school kid who had scissors for hands and the girls loved him or something?
1: Oh, Vincent Price was a Frankenstein and he made him.
0: Oh, my God.
2: Yeah, it was similar to that take.
0: I have no idea what's going on here.
1: Want you to watch it when you go home tonight. I want a full report tomorrow. That's your homework.
0: I will give you no reports. I'll do nothing. In fact, I'm going to do something bad as soon as I get home. And by the way, speaking of getting home, I may be staying here for a while because there's a freaking concert.
1: Who's playing?
0: And I live near, some freaking
2: Leonard,
0: hippie group.
2: Yeah, Leonard Skinner is playing tomorrow night there.
1: Really?
0: Are you kidding? Two nights in a row?
1: Well, they're going to resurrect them? What?
0: Oh, crap.
2: I think there's only one left.
0: There's some freaking hippie group.
1: The plane did not go down? Did I miss that?
0: Oh,
2: I think there's
0: man.
2: Only one originally member.
0: You know, Leonard Skinner.
1: Leonard.
0: I used to have a boat next to the guy. He had a boat slip next to me at Lake Calatuna.
1: Yeah, the drummer.
0: The drummer for the Lynyrd Skynyrd, who got thrown out because he was, unfortunately, emptying his garbage over the side of the boat rather than in the trash
2: barrels. So tonight at the amphitheater is Motionless in White.
0: I don't even know what that means.
2: It looks like some kind of goth band.
0: They're freaks. I drove by there this morning about 9:15 to go to Publix to get stuff, and the hippies were already out in front waiting for the gate to open.
2: I don't know if these are hippies.
0: Well, they look, you know,
1: I've never heard
0: dangerous.
1: Of that band. How are they big enough to play that amphitheater?
0: They've got to spend, how much did that cost to rent that place? I mean, that's a 10,000 seat place, isn't it?
2: Yeah,
1: that's big.
2: So between, I think, probably 15,000 people in there.
0: Well, anyway, I can't. But again, it means that's going to take me. I'm here, what, maybe 2 miles as a crow flies.
1: Yeah.
2: You should have walked.
0: It'll take me an hour. It'll take me an hour to get home.
1: I'm 2 hours as the crow flies.
0: Oh, boy. Well, that's not good. Anyway, how you doing? Kipper, Pete, and Flounder. And the crowd goes wild. It's Belinda and Nola Bell. And, oh, my, we got a new friend, another hot babe down there. Oh, my God, it's unbelievable. It's and Flounder's Mrs. Veronica's. Fantastic crowd are going. Shuck and Shack.
2: Already you got
0: Shack.
2: The name.
0: Well, I got to be careful because I always want to say something else when I get to. Anyway, here on Main Street in Alpharetta, we'd love to have you join us if you like. 404 is our number, 404-741-1230.
1: When do you want to do the spelling bee?
0: Well,
1: we
0: got a break coming up in like
2: a minute.
0: We'll
2: come back if
0: we'll
2: do
0: it at 3:30. We'll do it after the break at 3:30.
1: How are we going to pick someone to do it?
0: Well, let's get a hot babe. We'll get one of the hot. What's that?
1: Which one of you hot babes wants to take the Cimarron in a spelling bee?
0: That's right.
1: Kevin, are you the hot babe? Kevin wants to take you on.
0: All right, Kevin. No, Kevin says no. Well, we'll pick somebody. What are the chicks down there? What's that?
1: Nola Bell going to do it?
0: Okay. All right. Well, we're doing the spelling.
1: Have another drink, Nola Bell, before you get up here and do that.
0: That's mandatory. Here we are at Shuck and Shack. Hey, baby, how you doing? Oh, my God. Oh, Mark. No, they're all coming. Oh, my God. Oh, my God. No, it's my Kimmer Favors. There are other guys. Oh, gee. Get over here, baby. Hold on.
1: Oh, he's going to hug somebody.
0: Oh, my God. I got to get a little sugar here. Come here, sweet darling. Hi, baby. How you doing? Oh, sweetie. Oh, my God. This is the top of my list. Of somebody else is my favorite other guy's wife. Oh, my God. I'm so embarrassed. Hey, sweetie. And Kevin, my adult, I mean, it's his wife. I'm sorry. I had to touch her. I had to hug her. I can't help it. Anyway, Kevin, hey, man, how you doing? Great. He's like, I've got my chopper all fixed up. He was responsible for all of that. Anyway, all right, you guys. Hey, it's going to get wild in here now, all right. Look, a Shuck and Shack on Main Street in Alpharetta. Look out. Oh, God, the babes are everywhere. It's unbelievable. I can't even take it. Kimmer, Pete, and Flounder, 106.3, Jeff on the board, and we're all here at Shuck and Shack on Main Street in Alpharetta, and you're with us, too, on 106.3. All right, look out. Here we go. Jeff back on the room and the board of the thing here. All right, look out. Here we go. How about a little music, maybe?
1: He's doing it.
0: You can hear it. There we go. Outstanding. Look out.
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7: Well, it's clarity. It's confidence. And I had a client come in the other day, and she thought, and she is, exceptionally conservative financially. And that's the way she had told her financial advisor to investors. She thought she was paying very little in fees. We came in, did a full review of her portfolio. She was taking a great deal of risk, so much so that she, in a good market, was down like 15, 20%. But then the thing that really put her over the top, the thing that she had no idea was, is she was paying about 4.5% a year in fees. Mm. It was an outrageous kick in the teeth to her. But the good news is there are ways to fix that problem pretty quickly and get you in line with what you actually thought you had.
6: Second opinions obviously are important, Evan, and as is reviewing what you have in place, right? You don't want to set it and forget it. You don't want to put a retirement plan together and just think, okay, now I'm good for the future, right?
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0: Just Jeff back at the studio. Who are you playing there, Just Jeff?
11: This is Widespread Panic walking.
0: Oh, I should have known Widespread Panic. You know, God. one of my favorite bands. Can you jack up my headphones a little bit again there for me there?
2: Every break he has to have his headphones jacked up.
0: I'm sorry.
1: Incrementally.
0: Well, I got these ear things going on. You know, as far as the poor bastard saying, I'd rather be with 680. They do it right at 680. He doesn't, you know, we do this crap here once in a while on 106.3. He says, oh, my God, I'm the guy who got the short straw again, you poor son of a home. I'm seriously. You know, they don't, you know, Chuck and those, they don't do this stuff like we do it. So, anyway, sorry, man, but I'm real sure. Can I get you a drink? I have a whiskey, something, a little, you know, a little a something, a little, you know, Chevis, I don't know, a little, whatever you need.
1: This does not go to 11,
0: by the way. I swear to God, but I will take care of you. Anyway, Kimber P. Flounder, just jumped back of the board there. And, hold on a minute, let me do a birthday for you here. How about that naughty little Franca Potente? Franca was that chick from Born Identity and Supremacy 52. Are they yelling at me down there?
1: No, they're yelling at each other.
0: Oh, they are.
1: They're yelling at Kevin.
0: Oh, my God. Oh, I love chick fights.
1: They're not fighting. They're fighting with Kevin.
0: Oh, my. Kevin, what have you done now? This is Nola Bell.
1: He's abandoned his hot wife, and he's gone off to the...
0: Oh, my. Uh-oh. Well, she's going to find out about that. Anyway, Franca Potente from the Born Supremacy 52.
1: Came to a bitter end in the second movie, if I remember correctly.
0: And on this day in 1587, Pete, I'll bet you know about this story. On this day, 1587, a group of 117 colonists land on Roanoke Island. A month later, the first English child born in the Americas, named Virginia Dare, was born on Roanoke Island. 3 years later, a relief party would return to the colony to find everybody gone, missing, including Virginia Dare, the first English child born in the Americas. The only clue to their fate was the word Croatian. Carved
2: Samsonite.
0: On a post.
2: Samsonite? What?
0: Well, Croatoan. Croatoan. On a post, although their fate has never been determined.
1: Well, they have.
0: Some believe the colonists joined with the local tribes like the Croatans. There are other reports the colonists were slaughtered.
1: They're not from Croatia.
0: Slaughtered by the chief Powhatan because they merged with a rival tribe. Now, what's the latest?
1: In May, and this came out last week, too. Yeah. They said in May, the History Chronicle said, they did not vanish. Latest evidence strongly suggests they deliberately left Roanoke and integrated with the local Native American tribes, primarily the Croatan, on Hatteras Island and other groups further inland. They basically melded into the Indians.
0: They did the old-fashioned thing. It's called the melting pot. By the way, what happened to the melting pot?
1: I don't know.
0: I mean, seriously.
1: It's a fondue place over by Collier Road.
0: There's no such thing anyway. By the way, speaking of food, how about Shuck and Shack? How about that?
1: How about that, Shuck and Shack?
0: We're at Shuck and Shack on Main Street in Alpharetta. It's up. The crowd's going crazy. Oh, my God. They're going up. We got babes everywhere. We got pie. A freaking doll. Now, who's this babe over here with a blue shirt? She just showed up. Hi, doll. How you doing? You there by your side? It's, okay. How you doing, sweetie? I'm sorry. I'm out of control. I'm really sure this is, just being in front of people is actually like dating for like a month.
1: We don't see people.
0: No, I don't like people. I don't see people. I don't go with people. I'm not around people. And by the way, Kevin, my Delta pilot buddy, I said it out loud, the poor girl Robin, I've got two girls on the top of my list for my favorite other guy's wife. And she's one of them sitting right there. Thank God. Don't blow the kiss over
1: Rachel.
0: Here. And she's right. And anyways, and Kevin got to start to fix up my chopper as a surprise for my birthday,
1: Kevin,
0: when I turned 80.
1: I'm begging you. Fix his Netflix.
0: He keeps saying I'm going to come over to fix your TV.
1: Oh, my God.
0: Yeah, I know. I can't. Well, I've already paying like $900 a month for the stupid to watch TV. Anyway, he's going to fix it. Anyway.
1: I know.
0: Anyway, and Air Force, aim high, pilot, veteran. I mean, it couldn't be any better. Anyway, we're here at Shuck and Shack on Main Street in Alpharetta if you'd like to join us. And it's a beautiful, it's hot and muggy and steamy, and it's Georgia in the South. Oh, what the hell's July?
1: We need a volunteer.
0: Here we go. Are we going to do a game?
2: Game here, yeah.
0: Spelling bee. Okay. We get to. How about that young lady over at the bar? She's eating, so she
1: need the music, Jeff. Of the.
0: You want to do a spelling bee? No, she can't. All right, later on. All right,
1: she's eating.
0: In fact, Kay, I owe her. Her next drink is on me. How about that? Kay, can she hear you? I don't know if she can hear you. All right, sweetie. Kay's
1: gone. Don't everybody come up at once.
0: No, no, really. One of you babes come
1: no
0: up
1: LaBelle's
0: here.
1: Coming.
0: It's no LaBelle. It's no LaBelle. Oh, she wore her little naughty sandals. Very funny.
1: I'll tell you, she's got great feet.
0: No, I don't. I have no idea.
1: Her arches are impeccable.
0: I don't want to hear about anybody's feet because that's just
1: put
0: not.
1: Put those
0: babies
1: on. Right. Look at that.
0: Well, now you've done it. Well, I'm sorry. We're going to have to take a break. What's that now?
1: Put the headphones on.
0: What the hell are you drinking, baby? A little white liquor's there. That's going right to your head.
1: You got talking to the microphone.
0: Oh, you can put that on your
1: put that on your head. You've got to talk to the microphone.
0: Now, don't cause trouble. Just put the freaking thing on your head and do what I tell you. My God, these freaking chicks, modern-day babes, man, they just can't talk to you. What? See, look at her. She's giving me orders. Oh, my God. Hey, you know, I was married before, okay? Very funny. All right, what's the matter?
12: What is the hardness level of this?
0: What is what now?
1: Hardness level? That's a personal question. That's why
0: what's
1: we're behind
0: my
1: this
0: hardness
1: table.
0: Level?
12: Pete,
0: is that what she
12: what
0: said?
12: What is the hardness level?
1: It's spelling. It's a spelling bee. There's three words, maybe four.
0: All right. Well, this
1: and
0: will be
1: you
0: easy.
1: Have a choice as being first or second.
0: Okay.
1: So if you think it's too hard, pass it to this guy.
0: All right.
1: Where'd you go to school?
0: I went to several different schools. Went to prep school.
1: Prep school.
12: He's a very smart man.
1: That's what he says.
12: I'm very intimidated right now.
0: I have a master's degree with an A average.
12: Know.
0: I was a top 10% of Arizona State graduates, and you know,
1: all right.
0: That was also
12: nervous.
0: A very long time ago.
1: All right, your first word. You can decide whether you want it or pass it to him.
0: All right.
12: Okay.
1: The first word is Yastrzemski. As in Mike and Carl Yastrzemski, baseball player. Mike or Carl Yastrzemski. Dale, do you want it or do you want to pass it to the prep school boy?
12: I'll pass it.
1: Pass.
0: All right. Well, I'm going to call on an aide. I get one helper.
1: No helper.
0: I call him my Delta pilot. Kevin is my helper.
1: Do I look like Regis Philbin?
0: I thought you got one helper.
1: What's your final answer?
0: I swear to God, there's one freaking helper or something.
1: Final answer.
0: Oh, my God. Yastrzemski. All right. Yastrzemski.
1: Get a shot.
0: Y-Z.
1: All right. Here's your chance. Yastrzemski. It's Polish, I think. Or Irish. One of those.
0: She's...
1: Give it a guess.
0: She can't get the straw out of her mouth.
1: What are you drinking, by the way? What is that?
12: Water.
0: Oh, my ass. It's got an olive in it.
12: That is not an olive.
0: Oh, well, it's green. It's green. Oh, what do I know? It challenged me on my vegetables.
12: Okay.
0: By the way, is olive a vegetable?
1: They didn't have vegetables during the war.
0: Now, hold on a minute. What the hell is an olive?
1: Oh,
0: is it a fruit?
1: Yeah.
0: It's not a fruit, right?
1: It's on a tree, olive tree. So what's a tree?
0: It's got to be a vegetable. Well, wait a minute now.
1: It's a nut? An olive?
0: I'll be damned. All right, what is an olive? Holy, anybody know what an olive is? Is it a fruit or a vegetable or a plant or what?
12: It's a vegetable.
0: Anybody know? Nobody knows. Oh, my God, this is unbelievable. Hey, let's ask Grock.
13: Can anybody spell olive?
0: All right, now what's with the shades here?
1: Yeah, what's
0: we have
12: a very strong reflection off of that.
0: Yeah, it's this hot sunny day looking through the window. Anyway,
1: nobody knows Yastrzemski.
0: That's
12: who
0: impossible
12: would pick that word?
0: It's got a Y S E M or something.
1: Yastrzemski.
0: That's what
1: E M S K I. Just remember, most Polish names end in ski.
0: And by the way, he is the nephew or a grandson or something of
1: Carl.
0: Grandson of Carl.
1: All right, your second word.
0: All right,
1: you ready?
0: Yeah, babes go first.
1: Krzyzewski.
0: Oh, Jesus!
1: As in Mike Krzyzewski.
0: Is this like a freaking theme or
1: the
0: what?
1: The former Duke coach.
0: What are you freaking
1: also
0: Polish?
1: Polish.
0: What the hell,
1: Mike Krzyzewski?
0: Oh my God, it's out of control.
1: Well, I thought we'd get a sports fan up here.
0: No, it's just a disaster. I warned him.
1: Do you want to pass it or give it a...
12: I
0: don't know how to spell Krzyzewski.
12: If I would have known this theme of a foreign...
0: Yeah, it wouldn't have...
1: You would have studied every sports name in the history of mankind?
0: Hell, she'd have stayed in the car.
1: That's probably a good thing. You're passing to the prep boy or what?
0: I don't know how to spell that.
12: Are we the only two in this?
0: Yes we are.
1: Kevin says, but he's looking it up.
12: Kevin, somebody else.
0: Yeah, Flounder, would you get another drink?
12: Oh, look, Kevin's going to help me.
0: Barkeep.
12: Okay.
1: Yeah, you can. K-R.
0: All right, hold on. She's getting a hit.
1: Tell her once.
12: K-R.
1: No. Tell her once, and then she has to remember it.
0: There's a lot of finger pointing going on.
12: No, come on.
0: This is a bad sign. Oh, my God. Flounder's wife is leaving. She says, I'm out of here. I can't take this. Poor bastard. Flounder's got to put up with this every day. My God.
1: No.
0: No.
12: What?
0: Kimmer. What's the word?
1: Krzyzewski. Mike Krzyzewski.
0: Mike Krzyzewski. K?
1: Yes.
0: Z?
1: Coach K. You're wrong. K-R-Z.

0: Master, I told him, I swear to God, we tried to do my best. We're working on it. We'll be better by 6. He's out. He's gone. There
1: you go. You can choose laryngitis or prophylactic.
2: Oh.
0: Oh, I can't talk about
1: Sunday.
0: Prophylactics.
1: Oh, I remember.
0: That Who uses those silly little
1: Which one? Which word
0: anyway?
1: Do you want to try? Or pass it to
0: that.
1: A prep boy.
2: No, I'm going
1: to
2: take
0: little
2: laryngitis.
0: Little freaking hat and Mr.
1: Go for
0: Pop
1: it.
0: Up. Give me a break. Putting a hat on.
2: Laryngitis.
1: We have a winner!
0: Oh, it's unbelievable.
1: Oh, my God.
0: We have a new victim. Oh, God.
1: What do we have for the winner, Flounder?
0: This is
1: behind you there. I think we're
2: yes.
1: Gonna... We have a T-shirt.
0: Woo! Oh, it's a T-shirt. Woo!
1: Extra 106.
0: Oh, my. Oh,
2: thank
0: well, that
2: you.
0: Alone. Should,
1: thank you for playing.
0: I mean, the
2: you're
0: crowds,
2: welcome.
0: The
2: showing
0: crowd is,
2: them
0: up. You know, they heard this outside on the sidewalk. Now they're all coming in here to see if they could be part of the 106.3 T-shirt team.
1: Beat them off of the
0: stick.
1: Oh,
0: my God. Congratulations, sweetie. Well done.
1: Show them your foot one more time.
0: No, I can't. There's no way I can. There's not. Stop. It's not a thing. Now, it's going to show up on my phone. You know, every when I scroll my phone, every third image is a girl's bare feet.
1: Why is that?
0: I didn't do anything. I didn't say anything. I didn't Google anything. I didn't do a. I did, swear to God.
1: Of course.
0: I mean, I could show you. It's unbelievable.
1: Of course.
0: Celebrity feet. I put no. Thank you. Appreciate it. And they're all hideous. That's what kills me.
1: You're a toe freak.
0: I know. God, you're killing me. All right, hold on. Boy, we're
1: killed that segment.
0: Yeah. That's the way it's going to be.
3: Boris
0: has got another 2.5 hours of this crap. Oh,
1: yeah,
0: God.
1: 2 hours and 15
0: He can be
1: minutes.
0: Having fun with the 680 people. All right, look out. 106.3. You got to go. You're killing me. Here we go. Stand by.
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7: Look out. It's only me. It's only the Kimmer. With Pete Davis and Flounder and staff and our friends and our buddies here at Shuckin' Shack in Alpharetta. Look out. I don't know who this playing here. Do you know who
8: this is? I have no idea who this is.
7: Just Jeff back at the studio on the board. Who's this playing, Just Jeff?
9: It's a generic cart, so I don't know.
8: Generic cart. I love that band.
7: This is generic cart and the cart monders.
8: Irish band.
7: The famous generic cart. Well, I warned him. That's what happens when we go on remote.
8: Grant has taken the helm. So. Hey,
7: oh my God, Grant, he's taking over from Isaiah. Oh, he couldn't take it. The man couldn't. He's leaving
8: run
7: out
8: away.
7: The back door. We couldn't even say
8: run
7: goodbye
8: away.
7: To him. Oh my God. I've done it again. They're going to go back. He's going back to the studio. He's going to say, I'm never working with that son of a bitch Peterson again. I swear to God.
8: No pressure. Don't screw
7: He
8: up.
7: Was great, too. He was great.
8: No
7: I mean,
8: pressure,
7: he did everything
8: man.
7: Right. He had, and now the poor, oh,
8: Grant.
7: Man. And he's got to cut the 680. See, he doesn't want to do this with us. The 680 people are so much nicer. They're easy. They just talk about sports. It's not a big deal. They don't have to do anything. Just sit there and put the freaking thing on.
8: They don't have to
7: go,
8: read
7: and
8: the
7: then
8: paper.
7: He's done for 3 freaking hours. Anyway, sorry, man. I know you got stuck here. Poor bastard is doing a great job, too, by the way.
8: How about
7: can I get you a drink
8: Coke?
7: Or something? I mean, it's on us. We'll take care of you. All right? Water. Oh, jeez. Oh,
10: he's on the job.
7: Well, all right. No, that's fine. Anyway, Kimmer Pete Flounder and Grant and our whole crowd here. The girls going wild. It's unbelievable. It's just we got hot babes everywhere. And oh, mercy. I chased away the girl in the blue who was at the bar.
11: Oh, yes.
7: Oh, well, sorry about that. I guess she couldn't take it anymore. Anyway, Kimmer Pete Flounder and the whole staff here. And we're having fun. We still have to do our format. Our birthday list.
10: Do we?
7: Includes that.
10: Are you sure about that?
7: Yes, we do.
10: Sure,
7: I can't.
10: That?
7: I can't let down the little people who are, you know, dependent upon the actual format. The show itself could be a little iffy today.
8: Good.
7: In fact, I was about to order another beverage,
8: water,
7: adult water.
10: Can we do that in the 5 o'clock?
7: Maybe the 5 o'clock.
8: Can we wait till
7: hour.
8: 5?
7: We
8: five.
7: Can wait till 5. Our birthday list includes that naughty little Selena Gomez. It's 34 today, and Selena, you know. And let's see, another, well, we'll get to them. We got more birthday people here. We got thousands of them. And also, on this day in history, hold on a second, Mr. Phone. This is a big day in 1864. The largest battle of the Atlanta campaign, the Battle of Atlanta, Confederate General John Bell Hood, tries to drive William Tecumseh Sherman from the outskirts of the city. He attacks the Yankees on Bald Hill. The attack failed. Sherman tightened his hold on Atlanta. Jefferson Davis had appointed Hood the commander of the Army of Tennessee before the engagement here in Atlanta. And it's they pressed on, broken, rugged terrain, coordination difficult. The attack plan for dawn didn't work till noon. And the Confederates had assembled along a line now directly in front of the Federal soldiers. It was brutal. General McPherson, who had been killed while scouting the lines during the battle, they lost 5,000 men. The Union suffered 3,700 casualties. And it was the Battle of Atlanta on this day in 1864. Anyway, Kimmer P. Flounder and the crew.
8: Sherman was a true gentleman. He left Atlanta alone, bypassed it, just marched on.
7: He
8: no
7: did
8: problem.
7: That, kind of that United Nations kind of thing, wouldn't you think?
8: Yeah. Or.
7: That was a scumbag.
8: Or.
7: He just destroyed everything. He burned the fields, slaughtered the cattle.
8: Burned and pillaged
7: the animals.
8: Savannah.
7: They couldn't eat. They couldn't grow fast stuff. It was unbelievable.
8: That's right.
7: Civil War, my ass. It's one way of putting it. Anyway.
8: Okay.
7: Kimmer P. Flounder. By the way, speaking of old veterans. As an old veteran, I by the way, I just, you know, I spilled a drink.
8: 5 minutes.
7: Poor Kay, the bartender, and by the way, I love her. She's a doll. She's been great. And I, before I even started on the show, I spilled a drink. And the poor girl had to come over with this whole, like, vacuum thing to get all the ice and the water and stuff off the floor.
8: Whose drink was it?
7: Well, it wasn't mine. I don't know. It just, was it yours?
8: Yes.
7: It was yours. Yeah, it was Pete Davis's, and it was all over. And so, but again, and I am an old veteran. I mean, there's no other way to look at it. And so I used my thing. I said, hey, as an excuse, I'm 80.
8: Yeah, it's the first thing he said. I'm 80.
7: I'm
8: 80. I'm
7: 80.
8: Don't hit me. Don't hit me.
7: But I read at the 85-year-old level. So if you could all eat me. Hey, Just Jeff, how about a Flounder's Funny? Back at the studio.
4: Something
7: what do you
4: as
7: think?
4: Easy as going through the drive through with my wife, it becomes a thing. Hey, baby, be ready. Okay. One more car, it's going to be our turn. Know what you want. Oh, well, what do they have? What do they have? It's McDonald's. It's the same thing since we were four. Oh, it's our turn to order. She acts like she's never seen this menu. She has to lean over me. Do they have whole wheat buns? Whole wheat buns? We're about to eat trash. It's garbage. You can't take whole wheat buns and then pick stuff out of the garbage and then put buns around it and make it healthy. I don't say that because I love my wife. What comes out of my mouth is, do you have whole wheat buns?
7: Yeah, tofu.
4: Look at that, baby. They have whole wheat buns. Oh, okay. I'll have nuggets.
7: I love it. Kimmer P. Flounder at the Shuck and Shack on Main Street in Alpharetta. Come and join us. Enjoy the oysters and everything else. Seafood, burgers, whatever you're looking for. And the crowd goes wild on 106.3. It's unbelievable. News is coming up and then a little more goofing around here right up till 6 o'clock on 106.3. All right, look out. Here we go. Stand by.

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1: The United States has wrapped up a 12th night of attacks against Iran. Fox's Steve Harrigan tells us President Trump is issuing a warning that the target list could soon expand to civilian infrastructure.
2: Things like power stations as well as bridges, even in and around Tehran. This if Iran keeps targeting shipping around the Straits of Hormuz. Here's President Trump.
3: They're getting hit so hard, and they want to make a deal. But I say they're not ready to make a deal.
2: Iran's foreign minister issuing a sharp response, saying Iran's policy is crystal clear, an eye for an eye, that Iran will respond to any attacks in kind, attacking not only the United States, but any nation that helps the United States as well.
1: And the threat comes after the Houthis attacked two Saudi oil tankers in the Red Sea. Secretary of State Marco Rubio meeting with Russia's Foreign Minister Sergei Lavrov in Thailand for talks about Ukraine and the conflicts in the Middle East. Fox News asking Lavrov point blank whether Russia is helping Iran target American troops. Lavrov did not respond and simply walked away. The House has approved $95 billion in funding for the conflict with Iran, and it was okayed with a $1.5 trillion defense bill. Fox's Chad Perkram with more in this report.
4: The House of Representatives trying to cure the legislative summertime blues. The House approved a stopgap bill to avoid a government shutdown this fall. The House sending the Senate a budget framework to pay for the conflict in Iran, tacking on the Save America Act. But there's GOP skepticism. Senate Majority Leader John Thune may not even tackle the budget blueprint until September.
5: We could pull that budget resolution passed by the House and use it to fund government.
4: That package is immune to filibusters. Republicans could then cut Democrats out of the funding process.
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It was on this day in 1893. Catherine Lee Bates. I can't hear myself. Can you jack up my headphone about 100%? On this day in 1893, Catherine Lee Bates, a professor at Wellesley College, wrote this song, America the Beautiful. She was inspired by the view from Pikes Peak in Colorado. And if you don't remember the words, this is Ray Charles, of course.

0: This is the first I don't think anybody has ever heard before, Ray Charles. Anyway, 1893. All right, thank you, Jeff. There we go.
1: I thought you were going to sing.
0: Well, no, I couldn't hear my, all I could hear was the music and it's very bizarre. But I had the verse here in choruses, but it's a beautiful, it's one of the great songs. It ought to be as much of a national anthem as anything else.
1: Yeah. I like our national anthem, though.
0: Yeah, I do like it. And again, the reason they had it in the, Fort McHenry and all this, it's legit. It's legit. Kipper, Pete, and Flounder, we are live at Shuck and Shack on Main Street in Alpharetta. You'll love this place. It's really fun. The crowd's going well. We got big Kimmer babes everywhere. They got great men. They got stuff, the seafood, and they got the oysters. They show you how to shuck them, and it's unbelievable.
1: They do?
0: I swear to God, I said, do you want to do some shuck? And I said, I would, but I'm not worthy. I know I'd cut my thumb off or something. It's got to be a pro. Anyway, Shuck and Shack, Main Street, Alpharetta. Come on and join us. We're just having fun until 6 o'clock. It's a goofy day. When we do remotes, anything's liable to happen. In fact, we got babes everywhere and they're going crazy and so everything's going to be fine. We do have a couple of birthday things here for you. We'll keep the old format going. Willem Dafoe. It's not William. It's Willem. In fact, I remember the time he was being interviewed on Entertainment Tonight or someplace and the interviewer called him William. Then he said, no, Willem. It's Willem. Willem Dafoe is 71. He was in Spider-Man. He was a dope-smoking Sergeant Elias in Platoon. John Wick. Mississippi Burning as the Fed. Willem Dafoe is 71 years old today. And Emily Salyers, I guess is pronounced, Indigo Girls, is 63. And I will tell you this, many, probably 30 years ago, my daughter Jennifer was a fan of the Indigo Girls, and I remember being on the radio back at the radio station. It had to be in the 90s, and I remember seeing something about the Indigo Girls and that they had sent. I'd mentioned them on the air and how my daughter was a big fan. And Emily Salyers, I believe it was herself, who actually sent me a message for my daughter to say howdy or something. And I thought, well, what a nice thing to do from the Indigo Girls, mm-hmm. Georgia group.
2: Maybe she had the hot for your daughter.
0: Probably the hot,
2: because
0: sure.
2: Because Indigo Girls are known to...
0: Well, now, and speaking of hots for my daughter, it reminds me, I got another Kimmer story. The very famous... Great. No, the very...
3: the crowd's... you can all eat me. How about that? I got a story. You can all just eat me right out there with a thing there. I mean, my God, a Kimmer story, and you're booing me? What do you mean you're booing me?
2: You can't do two in a row.
3: Oh, my... What was the last one I did?
0: Oh, the Emily Salyers.
3: Well, that's not really a story. That's just a thank you to a girl on a freaking chick band.
2: All right, get over with.
1: But you made it a
3: Jesus.
1: Story.
3: Jesus. What's that midnight show where they have the come on and it's they throw
2: night?
3: No, they throw the breadcrumbs and the umbrella and the rain. The midnight showing of the we used to go.
2: Little Shop of Horrors.
3: Yeah, no.
4: Rocky Horror Picture Show.
3: And they used to do it down right up the street here. One of the midnight theater places was
2: Alpharetta.
3: In Alpharetta was,
2: no.
3: I swear to God. Well, maybe it was Buckhead.
2: Yes,
3: no,
2: Buckhead. Silver Screen did it. Stonemont did it.
3: No, it was right. It was on one of the main drags where it splits from Buckhead and splits.
2: Oh, Cheshire Bridge.
3: No, it was even north of that. Anyway, it was on the thing. And my daughter was there, and so we had a midnight. It was her birthday, and we took her to the midnight showing of the what was it called again?
2: Little Shop of Horrors.
3: No, you got
2: Rocky
3: Horror Picture Show. And they called my daughter up to the stage. It was one of the live performances.
2: Yeah, yeah.
3: Right here. And they called her up to the stage. And I thought something was a little funny. And it turned out she mentioned to me later that the girl who was there with her, fighting her up on stage, was feeling her up pretty good on the stage.
2: Plaza Drugs.
3: Yeah, there
2: it is. On Ponce de Leon.
3: No, I wasn't
2: right
3: up there. I was on where the road splits when you're going through Buckhead and the main street.
2: Oh, the Roxy is
3: the Roxy.
2: Yeah, that.
3: Yeah. See, I got it. Okay, I brought it back.
2: You did. Full circle.
1: Now it's the Buckhead Theater.
3: You know, I warned him. This is going to be. I tried to tell him.
2: I know.
3: Anyway, and now where did I do my history thing at all? Or
2: yeah, no? Sure you did.
3: Did I?
1: You did. Move along.
3: We got the peanut gallery shouting out now. What?
2: Mr. Ed.
3: What's your problem?
2: He wants to
3: and
2: hear
3: the
2: a story.
3: The Timmer's over there, Mr. Ed, and the Timmer. What?
2: He wants to hear a story that you've never told before on the air.
3: All right. Let's see.
4: Oh, boy. Here we go.
3: All right.
4: Deep dive.
3: Talk among yourselves.
4: This is a deep dive.
3: All right. Now, wait a minute.
4: This may be back to prep
3: school. I've never told before. Let's see. Oh, I got a bunch of them, but nothing I can tell on the radio.
4: Every story you can tell, you have told on
3: my favorite stories. Well, in fact, I was... Uh-oh. I almost died an emergency call. That's right. I don't know how that happened. They said emergency. No. Blocked it. I'm sorry.
4: No. You can't tell that story.
3: No, I can't tell that story. Geez, I got a million of them, though. Anyway, it's going to be out of my book.
4: In the book.
3: My book is coming out, Shut Up and Leave Me Alone. It's coming out in November now, I think. They've delayed lawsuits. They got a couple of quotations I got wrong.
4: Formatting issues.
3: Yeah. Anyway. Kimber Bean Flounder, how you doing? 404. Hey, how you doing, man? 404-741-1230. 1230. And we're at the Shuck and Shack on Main Street in Alpharetta. It's a great little... I've never eaten before. It's a real cool little place.
4: You've never eaten before?
3: I've never eaten here before.
4: Okay.
3: And the first time I went, Kay, the bartender, and hey, baby, how you doing? You love her. She's just wonderful. And a great crowd. It's nice people. And Jerry was here. It's really a fun place. And it's right across from that little green space in the downtown Alpharetta, right here in the main street. And so come and join us here till 6 o'clock. Our number, 404-741-12.
4: Fish and chips. Excellent.
3: There you are. And whatever this was, the adult beverage was also, sorry. Did I spray you there with something
4: tonight? Yeah, you did. No,
3: well,
4: sir, I
3: wasn't
4: drinking.
3: I like to have a chunk of orange in
4: I smell like liquor, but I was not drinking.
3: In my adult beverage. Anyway, let's see. Donald Trump is starting now. If they fire on another ship in the Strait of Hormuz, he's going to start blowing up bridges and power stations.
4: Okay.
3: Now, the problem is that Iran responds by saying, oh, yeah, if you do that, we'll start blowing up bridges and power stations in your neighbors in the Middle East.
4: Hmm.
3: So I say, oh, yeah, challenge them. If they fire on another ship in the Strait of Hormuz, frankly, it's time to end it. If they fire on another ship in the Strait of Hormuz, how much longer are we supposed to put up with this? I mean, we went in there to take care of them, and we took care of their nuclear stuff as far as we know, unless they've moved it, the nuclear dust. But if they start and continue with the Strait of Hormuz, that's the bottom line. That's what's left. They do not have the right to take control of the Strait of Hormuz. And if they blow up another ship or fire another ship, we ought to just, take them out.
4: Mm-hmm.
3: I don't know. I don't know.
4: It'll always be a problem until the mullahs are gone.
3: Yeah. Anyway. All right, let's do a good news story. You want to do a good news story? I thought this was kind of cool. I don't think this is... I'm not sure when this happens. I guess one in every 15 million cases. A woman in Australia, 34 years old, has given birth to a set of identical quadruplets. Four of them. Precious miracles. Emily, Harriet, Catherine, and Alexa. 28 weeks and 4 days in a hospital in Queensland, Australia. They were expecting identical quintuplets despite not using fertility treatments. The babies are called monozygotic quintuplets, meaning they develop from a single egg into four identical embryos. And now they are the parents of 8 kids. They had other kids between 1 and 10 years old. Holy smokes. They have 8 children now, 4 identical quads.
4: I foresee a problem in their future.
3: Oh, really? Problem, do you?
4: Because every time they ask Alexa a question.
3: Alexa. State your question for your phone. Anyway, holy cow. They have a GoFundMe campaign to cover medical costs. They've raised about $50,000. Anyway, 1 in 15 million cases. Quadruplet.
4: How can you afford that?
3: I don't know.
4: There's no way you can afford 8 kids today.
3: I don't know how they can. Seriously. In fact, you know what? It's really funny. New suspects coming in here to the... It's
4: Shuck and Shack.
3: Shuck and Shack here. Hey, baby, how you doing? You brought your father with you. Outstanding. What's your name, doll? Come over and say hi. Who are you, sweetie?
5: Julie.
3: Hey, Julie.
5: Remote control.
3: Oh, my God. We are what now?
5: Remote control.
3: Remote control.
4: The Julie.
3: She's Julie, yeah.
4: The Julie.
5: Cheerleader.
4: Cheerleader.
3: Oh, my Julie. God. Hey, baby, how you doing?
5: I did the painting a few
0: What, I talked into the mic. I'm sorry. Say, go ahead and say, what's that now?
6: I did the painting of you on Jack the Good Boy.
0: Oh, my God. I love that painting.
6: You still have it?
0: Oh, God, of course, silly. Silly rabbit.
6: And Pete, I wanted to see how Pete's feeling.
4: I'm feeling a lot better.
6: Good.
0: He's doing great. He's got that big thing.
4: For 50 cents, I'll show you the scar.
0: No, don't show the scar. No, please, God.
4: We have a scar contest.
6: All I have is a credit card.
4: Okay.
0: I love it. Well, Julie, thank you again. That's a wonderful treat.
6: And this is my wonderful husband, Dave.
0: Hey, Dave. How you doing, man? What's going on? Good to see you. Well, listen, have a seat, have some fun, and, you know, see what the hell's going on. We'll talk with you.
6: Thank you so much.
0: All right. No, thank you.
4: Good seeing you again, Julie.
0: Absolutely. I Kimmer Pete and Flounder and Julie and her husband, and we got the Kimmer Babes down here. We have crowds going wild. It's their
4: Shuckin'
0: Jacket and Alfred Main Street and Alfred. It's unbelievable. The Kimmer Pete and Flounder and the whole crew on 106.3 right there. A quarter after four already with Jeff back at the board. All right, here we go. Stand by. Look out.

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1: This is a story so mindlessly stupid, maddening, and outrageous, I really don't even know where to begin. At Lenox Square, there's a restaurant called Toast on Lenox. It is a black-owned restaurant. Rick Jackson is a Republican. He is white. He is running for government. He went to Toast on Lenox for a meal. While there, he took a picture with the owner. And now that restaurant is receiving boycott threats. Boycott threats, why? A white guy ate at the restaurant. Jackson posted the picture on his social media accounts. And oh, the humanity. A boycott? Yes. Black activists want to boycott this black-owned restaurant because of that picture. Does this not illustrate 1,001 things wrong with black culture in Atlanta? What do you want a black entrepreneur to do? Go out, start a business, and be successful. Yay, let's celebrate. But wait a minute. What if she posts a picture of her with a white guy, a Republican, running for governor? No, not good. No praise, no more support. We want a boycott. We want the restaurant shut down. This is stupid and mindless beyond belief. And Keisha Lance Bottoms, the black candidate for governor, she goes on her social media accounts to warn other black-owned businesses about finding themselves in similar situations. This black lady wants to be governor, warning black businesses, be careful if you take a picture with a white politician and post it, it could be the end of your business. With a society and a culture like that, is it any wonder black entrepreneurs have a rough time out there? This is so stupid. Black Atlantans without racial chips on their shoulders ought to be showing up at the Toast on Lenox to make the next week or so the best on record. Neil Bortz, Extra 106.3.
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3: Who's in control when it comes to technology? Our Fox News survey offers some answers. A narrow majority of voters think big technology companies pose a greater threat to the country's future than big government. That's a reversal from a few years ago when they said big government was the threat by a 20-point margin. It's also bipartisan. That shift comes as artificial intelligence and concerns about personal data have made tech companies a larger presence in our everyday life. Voters have reservations about the infrastructure behind AI. Two-thirds oppose building an AI data center in their community, with voters ages 45 and over especially resistant. Even so, most still believe they are calling the shots. Nearly 8 in 10 say they control the technology in their lives. You're in control of visiting our website, foxnews.com/poll. I'm Dana Blanton, and that's your Poll Parade.
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4: Yeah. All right, here we go. Kimber, Pete, and Flounder live at Shuck and Shack on Main Street in Alpharetta. Jess Jeff is back at the studio. Who's this, Jess Jeff?
8: This is Tom Petty.
4: Tom Petty and the Heartbreakers, of course. 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Come on, see us. We're up till 6 o'clock. Main Street, Alpharetta, right across from that little green park area they got there downtown. Let's see, a couple of birthdays. Albert Einstein is 79 today. Albert Einstein, better known as Albert Brooks, the comedian and TV and movie guy. Albert Brooks is 79 years old. And Albert Brooks, I remember him, he did a really good job in broadcast news as the anchorman with that little girl from Stone Mountain. What's that little
9: Holly Hunter.
4: Holly Hunter. Albert Brooks also is the brother of Super Dave Osborne, who I think he died recently, long ago. But, and by the way, also Albert Einstein, Albert Brooks, was in Drive and Real Life and a bunch of like documentary type things and very stuff. Anyway, but I was Super Dave may have been one of the funniest unusual comedians. I mean, I don't remember another kind of what do you call it when you do gimmicks and
9: like slapstick?
4: Yeah,
9: and
4: but it was
9: physical
4: amusing
9: comedy.
4: Yeah, but it was like Dick Van Dyke used to do, you know, funny things happening to you comedy. There's a word I can't remember what it is. And Super Dave may have been the funniest guy I've ever seen about stunts that he did that ended up bad. I mean, don't you? I mean, I can't think of anybody else who's been as funny as he for the stuff he did was just hysterical. Anyway, Albert Einstein, Brooks' brother, is 79.
9: He started on Saturday Night Live doing small films.
4: That's right.
9: And they weren't funny.
4: Yeah.
9: I remember thinking, this guy sucks. But then later, you get him.
4: Yeah. Yeah. And in fact, his, and Broadcast News was a really good movie. I thought it was powerful and interesting. And
9: you seen the one where him and his wife, and the wife was the girl from Airplane.
4: Haggerty. Yeah, yeah.
9: And they're vacation, and they buy an RV, and they're going across the country from like San Diego, and they stop in Vegas, and he falls asleep in the hotel room, and while he's asleep, she basically gambles away their entire retirement.
4: <I don't remember. laughs>
9: He's trying to convince the casino guy to give him their money back.
4: I don't know that.
9: That's
4: one.
9: That sounds
4: like a pretty cool kick. Anyway, Kimber, Pete, and Flounder, how you doing? 404-741-1230, 741-1230. Oh, I got a story for you. In fact, I don't even know if I want to. Well, I may have told him. I can't remember. I was on this day in history. It reminds me, this is really reminded me just now of a story I may or may not have told you. 1980, on this day, the American Federation of Television and Radio Artists, otherwise known as AFTRA, joins the Screen Actors Guild SAG strike. Were you ever a member of AFTRA? Did you ever have to be in a union?
9: No. I've been in two unions in my life, but I've never been
4: were
9: in...
4: Were you in a Teamsters?
9: Yes.
4: At Kroger,
9: it was an offshoot of the Teamsters.
4: Yeah.
9: And I was at the NTEU, the National Treasury Employees Union at the IRS.
4: IRS thing, yeah. I was in AFTRA for a short while. I didn't want to be. I had no choice or I wouldn't have gotten the job. I had to join, which is why I'm anti-union. I mean, if you are forced to, and they take in your dues, whether
9: right.
4: you like it or not.
9: Yeah.
4: Anyway, in fact, if you want, I'll tell you a little story here. The strike AFTRA joined SAG, the Screen Actors Guild, American TV people and radio. They were boycotting the Primetime Emmy Awards on this day in 1980, later on that year. Powers Booth was the only one of 52 nominated actors to show up for the Emmys, and it caused a delay of the fall TV season with a strike in 1980. It ended in October, started on this day, ended in October. The Guild ratified a pact increase of 32% salaries and a share of movies made for pay TV. And shall I tell a little Kimmer story?
9: Oh, yes. How long is this? Is it under 15 minutes?
4: I'll make it short. In fact, we have a
8: two-minute
4: break.
8: So.
4: We have a two-minute break. Well, you know, and by the way, Jeff, you know, we may be, you know, our break schedule may not be actually accurate. I may just get kind of flying what we like to do here. Okay, at the time of the after strike, I was in New Orleans. I was a TV anchorman, also a radio broadcaster in New Orleans. And I was single at the time this happened, and there was a strike, and we had a meeting. I was a member of AFTRA. We had a meeting of the TV AFTRA people, at the union people, at the TV station WDSU in New Orleans. And there was a woman there who was representative of AFTRA. And she said, we're going to go on strike. We're going to take a strike vote because the AFTRA thing is on strike. We're going to take a strike vote. And so she said, all in favor. And I said, whoa, whoa, hold everything. Hold everything. I said, how much money is in your strike fund? And she said, I said, well, what do you mean? I said, well, if you go on strike, if we go on this TV station, I looked at our director. I said, have you got money in the bank if there's a strike and you need to live on your life savings? How about you, your producer guy? How about you and you and you? And I said to the girl, do you have money in the in a strike fund if we go on strike? And she said, well, not really. And I said, really? So I said, you people, if you go on strike, again, this is a right to work state. If you go on strike, you're going to lose. Okay, I'm standing. I was the TV. I was the anchor man, and there was all the news people in the news department. I said, if you go on strike, you're going to lose. You're going to lose your money, and they're not going to give you any money to pay for it. And then I said to this girl, I said, by the way, when I worked at the radio station, your union representative, when they had a strike over there, and I was not a member of the union, I was freaking management, and your union guy, Rod Wagner, I said, he went around calling me a freaking scab because I went going back. No, screw him. As I went back, because I kept going to work because I was a freaking boss. I was a news director and program operations manager. And, of course, I went to work. And he called me a scab anyway. And I said to her in this meeting with all our news people, I said, I swear to God, if you or anybody else calls me a scab about go this union activity, I swear to God I'm coming after it. And you will regret it the rest of your dirty, stinking life. And then I said, and I'll tell you what I'll do. I will abstain from voting. I said, if you want to go ahead and vote for a strike, you go ahead and vote for a strike so you can say it. Nobody voted no, but I'm abstaining. But I'm warning you people, if you do this and you go on strike, I'm not going to be with you. And I will be coming into work because you're a bunch of dirty, idiot, rotten, stupid things led by this woman who doesn't even have money to support you if you support her and go on strike. And guess what? When we left the meeting, a certain woman named Elizabeth.
9: Oh, boy. I knew it.
4: A certain woman named Elizabeth walked out of that meeting.
9: Full circle.
4: And this woman, I worked with her, but I didn't really, you know, and she was married, I was married, it was never a thing. A certain woman named Elizabeth walked out of that meeting and said to me, you got balls, Peterson. Unquote. 20 years later, I married her.
9: Yeah. Took 20 years to convince her, huh?
4: And 20 years later, I'm not, anyway,
9: a 25-year-old, whatever. Anyway, Kimmer Bean Plotter. All right, that's my story. A story by the Kimmer.
8: Is it worth it?
9: The crowd goes wild. It's unbelievable.
8: What a story.
9: Hey, Kay. Oh, my God. She's bringing me another one.
8: Oh, my God.
9: I got a new friend. Don't even do that, or I'll take it right to personally.
8: Is that straight from Long Island?
9: I'm not even going to ask. I'm just going to drink it. Thank you, sweet. I love that girl. All right, look out. Kimmer fans, 4:30. Oh, my God, I'm late. All right. So what?
8: Yeah, halfway through.
9: Yeah, well, all right. How about that? Look out. Oh, my God.
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9: All right, now, you know, we're on remote. We don't really need to be doing this
16: halftime
9: break time with how many stories and stuff we're doing there. Oh, my God, man. This is unbelievable. You know, I'm just sitting here trying to do the stories, and there are people around, and we're at the lives. We're at the Shuck and Shack on Main Street. I don't know, keep a count of this. Pete's not even looking at the story. We're doing the story count. Well, meeting and greeting people at the bar. We're doing the stuff with all the people, and the crowd's going crazy anyway. It's unbelievable. We got babes and chicks here. It's a stand. It's unbelievable. Anyway, how are you, everybody doing all right? what a country. I swear to God. Beautiful, hot, steamy day.
8: Yep.
9: Kimmer, Pete, and Flounder, and the whole staff, and Grant's here, and Isaiah was here running the board and everything. We got hot babes everywhere. Oh, and by the way,
4: Not only do we have hot babes and everything else, and what a surprise, this guy walks up, and I didn't, for a second I didn't recognize him. You remember, if you're as old as I am, and hopefully a little longer too, to remember the Kingston Trio.
9: Yep.
18: Oh, yeah.
4: Scotch and soda, mud in your eye. How about
9: Who
4: Hang
9: Dog,
4: your head time dog? How about Bob Shane and the Kingston Trio?
9: That's right.
4: Well, gee, who do you think is here? Hold, stand up and hold Jason Shane. My God, that was the Kingston. He's right there. He's right there. You can get an audio video and a selfie. And who's your daughter here? But I don't know her name. Hey, baby, how you doing? In fact, you know, these celebrity type guys always have hot babes.
9: They do.
4: It's unbelievable. Hey, doll, it's good to see you.
9: I do.
4: Outstanding. Well, you got a hot babe, but you know, you're Pete Davis, so you know. Anyway, Kevin Bean Flounder and the whole crew here. You know, it's good to see you. And I mean, in fact, the first time I saw Jay, I've been kind of emailing and Facebook messaging stuff for years and years. I think the first time I actually saw you was when you tried to run me off the freaking road in your pickup truck. I was up in Alpharetta, wasn't it? Oh, Farmer's Market. Yeah, okay. Well, okay. Either, there you go. Anyway, so we're here at Shuck and Shack, Main Street, Alpharetta. Mm-hmm. Really a cool place. And I love Kay, the bartender. I just am a big fan. And we're just having fun here till 6 o'clock. Oh. And
9: how's your drink?
4: My drink is way too good. Yeah. And Kevin, my pilot buddy from Delta, who did the whole thing for the camera, getting my chopper redone and rehabbed with Steve Studstill, the ace Harley mechanic who built it up, and they tricked me and surprised me with my freaking chopper, which is, by the way, that chopper was built in 2003. And it was on the cover of Hot Bike magazine in the spring issue, either March, April, or May, or something of 2004 of Hot Bike magazine. And it was dead for years. I had it in the garage. It wasn't the motor blew up and everything. And Kevin got it, you know, took it upon himself to get it fixed up as a surprise for my 80th birthday. And I still ride it on, you know, in fact, I'm the only member of the 80-year-old motorcycle club. And as long as I can still balance the damn thing, I'm gonna keep riding it. And in fact, if I'd had a place to park out here in front or something, I'd have ridden it today. But, anyway, I didn't want to take the chance. Also, there's a freaking concert tonight by my place. So, it'll be, you know, riding a chopper in the midst of that concert traffic might be a little iffy. Anyway, it doesn't matter. All right, Kevin Peen Flounder, how's it going? Did I even do a birthday?
9: Yes.
4: What did I do? Yeah. No, I didn't. Yeah. No, you just told mommy to do a birthday. This is a funny guy. We like this guy, David Spade. David Spade's birthday
9: today. Yeah, he's funny.
4: David Spade is 62, famous for Saturday Night Live, of course.
9: Tommy Boy,
4: Black Sheep, Joe Dirt, and David Spade went to...
9: High school?
4: Arizona State University.
9: High school.
4: Arizona State University, where I graduated in 4 years, did 4 years and 2 years with an A average, top 10% of my class. Thank you very much.
9: You act like you're proud.
4: And I was also working 7 days a week. I never went to either any graduation of my master's or my bachelor's.
9: Arizona State.
4: I was working. Huh. I was married. I was working.
9: Okay.
4: Anyway,
9: right up there with San Diego State. I'm so proud of that myself.
4: Oh, you went to San Diego State?
9: Yeah.
4: I didn't even know that.
9: Really?
4: We did a little film stuff there, right? Mr. Film
9: Director. Don't tell anybody. I needed the money.
4: Oh, my God, I love it. All right, Kimber Fiend Flounder, 404-741-1230, 741-1230. Weird story in the news, and I'm glad to see this, when people reacting, when people become unpatriotic. You may have heard about the Memphis, Tennessee pizza shop. They refused to serve National Guardsmen. The owner of Tomboli's Pasta and Pizza refused to serve Guardsmen because he was opposing ICE and National Guard troops cutting down crime. Yes, he was complaining about the decrease in crime thanks to the National Guard, and so he said, we're not serving you. And he stood behind the decision. He doubled down on it. He said, the response has been great. Well, guess what? The members of the Italian junta opened a full house line waiting by 5:30. The people of Memphis have showed up to buy more and more and more and more pizza for this guy, to get businesses booming, flocking to the restaurant, and a boycott after conservatives called for a boycott. So, you know, I don't know what the hell's going on in this country.
9: That'll last a lot less than a boycott.
4: You know, I mean, seriously, what the hell's going on here? In fact, you know, I heard Glenn Beck talking today. He spent like the whole last hour talking about what the hell's going on. He likened it to American families and mostly AI. And his thought was that the split, the division in the families, and I see it in my own family. You know, I can't talk to my daughters about politics. Mm-hmm. I can't. In fact, we have a rule in our house when I get together with them, no politics. We can't do it. And again, they're my daughters. I'll kill for them. I'll die for them. But I can't talk about, God forbid I mention the name Trump. And they know the thing. You know, if we went to a baseball game to there, I'm standing up and hand over my heart for the national anthem, and so are they. But, you know, the fact of the matter, families, my children. You know, I can't talk to my children about issues that are significant to me. And this is not getting any better. And Glenn Beck was talking about how much simpler it was back in the day when your telephone was, you know, like nailed to the wall. I actually had a wall phone. You ever had a wall phone?
9: Everybody had a wall phone.
4: Yeah, we had a wall phone.
18: Yeah. We had one.
4: Yeah.
18: We had a row of diaphones,
4: and the TV station had three channels, and everybody got together and watched the family TV on three channels, and everything was just so much easier and simpler, and there was, it didn't matter about this political divide. That's a new thing. And he likens it to the modern technology and the information spread, where there are no secrets anymore and everything is all social media. Anyway, it was, I kind of related to it.
9: You thought you'd get away with it, didn't you?

0: Well, wait, with what?
1: That we're, since we're on the road, you didn't have to be accountable.
0: I'm not accountable to anything. I've already had hell. What's left for me? I'm out of it. I'm done.
2: I
0: didn't even count on the demographics. Hell, the demographics go to 30. They go 18. They go from 18 to 20. 20. What the hell's in the latest demographics? It used to be 18 to 29.
1: Talk as long as you want.
0: 29 to 46.
1: I'm still going to do it.
0: What, you're going to do it?
1: Of the 8 stores.
0: Oh, Jesus, here we go.
1: You woke the flounder
0: up. The man's accounting. It's got a counting issue. It's got a fetish of some number thing.
1: You've done just 2.
0: Well, I haven't done any, really.
1: Halfway through the show.
0: I know. I'm out of control. I don't feel like doing anything. You know, honestly, it's a beautiful day. It's sunny and hot and muggy. And I'm tired of the division and the hate that's been going on around this freaking country. And I don't know what the future is. And I'm nervous about it. And I know I can't do anything about it. And I'm out of the loop. And it's a shame.
1: Let's talk about something nice then.
0: Let's do something nice.
1: How about the fact that Alpharetta really has become a cool place to live?
0: Alpharetta,
2: very much so.
0: The only thing wrong with Alpharetta is they got these orange barrel things.
1: The traffic.
0: Every summertime, we love Alpharetta. And by the way, Shuck and Shack is the new hot spot to come.
1: Yeah.
0: On Main Street and Alpharetta. Am I lying? Main Street Alpharetta is right across that little green park thing they
1: have. That's right. That's a nice place.
0: It's a nice little place. Right in the middle of Alpharetta, right in the Main Street. It's like number 9 Main Street, whatever. So it's right there in the middle of everything.
1: There's so much. I came down Hopewell. Haven't been on there in like 20 years. there's like a high school or something I never saw before. There's 3 or 4 subdivisions and the most monstrous houses. All very interesting looking, different looking. Looks like something a ball player would live in. This place has really become very cool.
0: I'll tell you what, Alpharetta has got it all. They have everything going here, including the orange barrels. Every summertime, they have the taste of Alpharetta. You can't park there fest. It's sort of unusual. And then they have the weekly taste of Alpharetta. We're blocking that street out for you fest, which is another thing. I've been here for 13 years. Right near the amphitheater, and of course my only problem is when they have a concert like tonight at the amphitheater, the traffic is outrageous. But I just sit there and enjoy the music, and what the hell? I already saw the hippies lined up at 9:30 this morning outside of the Ameris Park Amphitheater, which is kind of cool. But I don't care. It's a beautiful place to live, and people are friendly and happy, and Shuck and Shack has got the. You got the seafood, you got the non-seafood, you got these great drinks. And again, thank you, Kay, for your refreshing beverage.
1: I've done better than sweet iced tea.
0: Well, yes, it's a special iced tea.
1: And maybe you should get one later.
0: Iced tea beverage. And by the way,
2: a roadie?
0: What's that?
2: A roadie?
0: No, I don't do drinking stuff because I have to get home and it's only, thank God it's only a couple of miles, but everything will be fine. You wanted a happy story? How about a happy story for a 90-year-old veteran who was in California at a Costco? And he was in there with a special handmade cane that had been passed down through the years. And he was with his daughter, and they were on a trip to the nearby Costco. And all of a sudden, he realized he lost his cane. He don't know what happened to it. And he, 90 years old, a veteran this way, a retired police officer, served in war, retired cop. And the missing cane represented his life, not only as all his years in the Air Force, and a Fresno cop after 35 years had a small police badge affixed on it, his honor flight pin from the Air Force, the tiny badge, motorcycle wings, American flag presented as an honor flight and an Air Force emblem, and you don't know what happened to it. Well, somebody put it on Facebook, one of the good things about Facebook, and son of a gun, somebody found it and got it back to him. The man's 80 years old, Jim Price, and he said, and they just said, thank you so much. Lost it during a trip to a nearby Costco. Nobody could find it. It disappeared, and somebody, a guy helped him put the stuff back in his car, left the cane in the cart, and realized when he got back, it was gone. Anyway, he got his cane back, and so it just...
1: He raised cane.
0: And
1: got his cane.
0: And they did things. Anyway, just a little happy story going into our break. Here live at Shuck and Shack on Main Street in Alpharetta.
1: Yeah.
0: Kimmer Payton Flounder. We got Kimmer Babes everywhere. We got Violinda. We got Nola Bell, although that's kind of off limits or something. He's got like a little gate around her or something. I don't understand that whole theory. So

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6: I love this song. I got this song.

0: on. I have this song on my magic music list, Don Henley, the Eagles. Don Henley, 79 years old today. The Boys of Summer. I have this on the magic music stick. I also have The Last Worthless Evening You'll Ever Spend. Because I like the song. It reminds me of when I... Well, whatever. Also, All She Wants to Do Is Dance. Don Henley, 79.
1: The guitarist for Tom Petty wrote this song.
0: What's that?
1: The guitarist for Tom Petty Band wrote this song.
0: Yeah. Oh, really? He wrote this song? I'll be damned. Outstanding. Kimber, Pete, and Flounder, how's it going? Don Henley, 79 years old today. And on this day in history, on 2003, Jessica Lynch gets a hero's welcome home. Prisoner of war, rescued from an Iraqi hospital, returned to her hometown of Palestine, West Virginia. The story of the 19-year-old supply clerk captured by Iraqi forces gripped America. Some of her capture and rescue might have been exaggerated by the military. She was invaded Iraq. Lynch was riding in a supply convoy when her unit took a wrong turn and got ambushed by Iraqi forces. 11 soldiers died, and 4 others beside Lynch were captured. She had multiple injuries and broken bones when they crashed in the ambush.
2: Mm-hmm.
0: She was rescued by special forces raiding the hospital where she was held. They recovered the bodies of 8 Lynch's fellow soldiers who were taken as well. Lynch later said she had knocked unconscious after her vehicle crashed, didn't remember what happened to her. She said she would not had not been mistreated by the staff, put up no resistance. Anyway, she was captured and still confessed why they chose to lie and tried to make me a legend. The real heroes of my fellow soldiers that day were, in fact, legendary. Jessica Lynch.
2: We have a special guest.
0: Rescued back 2003. And we have a special guest. It's Kay.
3: Hi.
0: Hey, baby.
3: Hi.
0: How you doing?
3: How are you?

0: Poor thing. We walk in here and she says, oh, God, here comes trouble. Anyway.
1: And you did. You brought all this trouble with
0: well,
1: you.
0: Well, how you doing, doll?
1: Good. How are you?
0: Kay's running the bar, taking care of all these people. And now tell us a little about yourself. Yeah, how long? And you're fairly new to this operation.
1: Yeah. Well, we've been open since August of last year.
0: Yeah.
1: So we're relatively new in the area.
0: Yeah.
1: And I work here during the days, so come to see us during the days. We have specials every day of the week here.
0: Excellent.
1: It lasts all day long.
0: Excellent.
1: So come and check us out. It's a good time. The weekends on Friday nights, we do karaoke.
0: Karaoke on Friday night. Shuck and Shack karaoke.
1: Around,
0: oh, my
1: come
0: God.
1: Come shuck around and find out.
0: We haven't done karaoke in a while. We may have to take you up on that
1: it's
0: one.
1: It's a good time. Saturday night, we have live DJs, live music. We turn all of this into like a dance floor.
0: No kidding. Well, I'll be damn.
2: What kind of
1: you won't see me here, but it's a good time if you're in the house.
2: What kind of music they play?
1: I don't know. I'm not here.
2: Oh.
1: I go to bed.
0: Oh, there you go. But I can't.
2: She's a good girl.
0: Yeah, she's a girl. And now, what's your favorite thing on the menu? What's the popular stuff?
1: Crab legs are my favorite here, hands down. And on Sundays, we run a crab day special, so it's 25% off all day on our crab legs.
0: Oh, my.
1: Yeah. Those are my favorite.
0: That's fine. Now, do you actually shuck choice oysters?
1: I finally learned how to shuck an oyster. I can shuck an oyster now.
0: Well, like 50 years ago in New Orleans, I was trying to, you know, I take my freaking thumb off.
1: I don't want to break a nail.
0: Yeah, I know you want to do that anyway.
1: I'd have to file workers' comp.
0: Excellent. Well, okay, now you've been in this business for a while and serving the public and stuff. And how would you describe any difference in crowds lately in working the service of public in area and anything cultural wise that's happening? You know, talk about dating and stuff. Do you have people dating and, you know, stuff like that, or is there anything?
1: Oh, we get all kinds. You know, you need all kinds to make the world go round, don't you?
0: I don't think we've done one story after another about people don't date anymore, and I don't think they. I think women are complaining that guys don't take them out.
1: I don't think people date either.
0: What's that?
1: I don't think they date either. I think they end up in situationships.
0: Yeah.
1: Yeah,
0: that's all new.
1: I don't think it's not dating like it used to be.
0: Yeah. Well, you're too young to remember dating when it used
1: to be. I'm Asian. You know, we don't raisin.
0: Oh, well, she could be 15. I don't know.
1: I could be
0: 20.
1: 50. I could be 60.
0: No, there's no way. Anyway. Wait, Kay, ladies and gentlemen, a little thing for Kay. Thank you, sweetie. You've been great.
1: It's been a pleasure, guys.
0: We caused you a little trouble, but you've been sweet. You can just lead it down there, everybody. Oh. Thank you, sweetie. There's Kay right here. Shuck and Shack here on Main Street in Alpharetta. And so there we go. Kimber, Pete, and Flounder, 404-741-1230. By the way, we used to talk to a guy named Jay Feely. Remember Jay Feely? What's going on? What's happened?
2: Oh, that gentleman wants to buy you a drink.
0: Oh, God.
2: He's got one.
0: She just brought me there. Believe me, I'll never make it home. But thank you. Pete will take a little something. Flounder will take a little.
2: I don't drink anymore, so don't worry about it.
0: Well, thank you. Thank you. You're very kind. Very nice. The crowd's way too nice here, by the way.
2: I know.
0: What the hell was I just saying? I've totally forgotten.
3: I know, because I interrupted you.
0: Oh, my God, he's buying a drink for the place?
2: You're kidding me.
0: That can't be right. Oh, my God.
2: That guy's buying a drink for the...
0: Who is that?
3: If you want a drink and you need to talk to your server or bartender, if you want a drink, this fine gentleman right here has offered everybody one drink.
0: Holy cow. A drink on this gentleman. Who is this guy? What's his name?
2: A drink on the house.
0: Holy moly.
2: Wow.
0: This is unbelievable.
2: I've never seen that.
0: You see it
2: in movies.
0: You know, in fact, what? I've never... Oh, my God. Have you ever seen a place where a guy says a drink
2: Millabelle.
0: On me on the house?
2: Millabelle, put your hand
0: back
2: down.
0: Let's get him over. Should we bring him over? Holy
2: Veronica, Millabelle.
0: Yeah, raise your hand, baby.
2: Put your hands down.
0: That's unbelievable. Holy smokes. Oh, by the way, this could be trouble.
2: I'm going to tell Flounder, you're taking drinks from a stranger.
0: All right, look out now, because Kevin, our Delta pilot, and my favorite other guy's wife, are now joining your crowd over there.
2: I don't know about
0: this. With Nola Bell and Bi Linda and Keith or whatever.
2: Kevin,
0: yeah, we got double Kevins over there. That's always trouble. And of course, Veronica, Mrs. Flounder. Oh my God. Anyway, well, that could be danger.
2: Oh, boy.
0: I mean, what a nice thing. And I've never seen that.
2: In my years
0: in being in places, I've never, ever,
2: TV shows, movies,
0: even heard of a guy actually doing it.
2: Never. Especially in a bar this big.
0: Well, oh, my God. Well, we need to find out more about this guy and say all thank right. you and stuff for the record. Oh, goodness. All right. Give her, get Pete and Flounder, 404-741-1230, 741-1230. By the way, I mentioned Jay Feely. We used to talk to Jay Feely all the time. Jay Feely was with the Falcons back in the, what?
2: He remembers I was him? Trying to get him a drink.
0: Oh, Grant doesn't want it. He's going to stay at the hell out of this. He's probably smart.
4: As far as management knows, Grant has not had
0: He's been very, very above board here, I promise you. And Jay Feely has won the Arizona primary. Former kicker for the Falcons, and also was at a lot of different
2: Giants.
0: Teams, Giants and stuff. Played for six teams, including the Jets and Giants and Falcons.
2: Good guy.
0: And we used to talk to him a lot. Really nice guy.
2: Yes, very nice man.
0: Really, really nice guy. And Jay Feely won his primary for Congress in Arizona. And he's taken on a socialist, so we'll see. Socialists got creamed in the primary, which is a good sign.
5: That's a good sign.
0: Yeah. Now, I think we have another Founders Funny coming up here with Jeff back at the studio, I think. Prosery, perhaps?
6: And Sandy. I don't want to buy ice ever again in my life. It seems dumb, but first of all, you never get full warning to buy ice. It's very last minute, very urgent. It sounds like it's your fault. You just open the door and like, will you go get 50 bags of ice? If I don't think you have your ice figured out, I won't go to your thing. I mean, if I get a hint you don't have your ice under control, I'll turn around in a heartbeat. Every time I go buy it, like it's never near where you pay for it. I go into the gas station and I'm like, where's the ice? And he's like, all right. You're going to hop on this shuttle bus. And you're going to do medicine ball throws for 4 to 5 hours.
0: That's Nate Bergazzi, obviously. He may be the greatest comedian.
2: Did you see him at the Lake Tahoe golf tournament?
0: I did not see
2: that. The man is living the good life.
0: Oh, he got big, heavy. Oh, no kidding.
2: Yeah.
0: Oh,
5: good for him.
2: Wow. Yeah. Steak every night.
5: Yeah, enjoy life.
0: Oh, mercy. Well, he's one of the funniest comedians I've ever heard. He's my new favorite. Anyway, Nate Bergazzi. Give her Pete Flounder. It's the Shuck and Shack on Main Street in Alpharetta. And coming up to news time, come and join us. We're up here. We've got another hour to go on Main Street in Alpharetta. Shuck and Shack. Give her Pete Flounder and our crowd here at Happy 106.3. Oh, look out. Here we go. It's only Wednesday, too. My God, man.
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8: Night in a row of attacks on Iran. Fox's Steve Harrigan from Tel Aviv, Israel, explains that President Trump's issuing a warning that the target list could expand its civilian infrastructure.
9: Things like power stations as well as bridges, even in and around Tehran. This if Iran keeps targeting shipping around the Straits of Hormuz. Here's President Trump.
10: They're getting hit so hard. And they want to make a deal. But I say they're not ready to make a deal.
9: Iran's foreign minister issuing a sharp response, saying Iran's policy is crystal clear, an eye for an eye, that Iran will respond to any attacks in kind, attacking not only the United States, but any nation that helps the United States as well.
8: Latest attacks come after Iran struck critical water destination and energy facility in Kuwait earlier in the week and targeted U.S. military assets in Kuwait, Bahrain, and Jordan. The House approving $95 billion in funding for the conflict and has okayed a $1.5 trillion defense bill.
11: The House of Representatives trying to cure the legislative summertime blues. The House approved a stopgap bill to avoid a government shutdown this fall. The House sending the Senate a budget framework to pay for the conflict in Iran, tacking on the Save America Act. But there's GOP skepticism. Senate Majority Leader John Thune may not even tackle the budget blueprint until September.
5: We could pull that budget resolution passed by the House and use it to fund government.
11: That package is immune to filibusters. Republicans could then cut Democrats out of the funding process. Republicans hope the threat compels Democrats to help avoid a full government shutdown. The House also approving a plan barring members from trading stocks.
8: And the Secret Service preparing security measures for the rescheduled White House Correspondents' Dinner following an assassination attempt at the original event in April. The new dinner is set for Friday at the Waldorf Astoria in D.C. 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
0: Let's get it together, ladies. 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

0: Hammers out. Help, help, look out, it's only me, it's only the Kimmer with Pete Davis and Flounder and you at the Shuck and Shack on Main Street in Alpharetta, 106.3 on a beautiful Wednesday, hot, steamy afternoon, and having a little fun with it. Wonderful people having just great fun. I can't say enough about Shuck and Shack. The folks have been there for a few hours having a little fun, taking care of business, and all is right with the world.
1: Yes, it is.
0: Pete Davis, we got Holy Crap It's Sports coming up. Flounder is here. By the way, if you want to get Flounder autographs, his lovely bride, Mrs. Veronica's right here, too, by the way. And Kevin, my pilot, and we got Jason Shane and his lovely bride. We got by Linda. We got the whole it's just incredible. Their pilot, Kevin, and my favorite, somebody else's wife, Robin, and what?
2: There are three worlds. Three of my worlds colliding right now.
0: I know, it's unbelievable.
2: Flounder's wife.
0: Yeah.
2: My Mountains of Macon gang.
0: Yeah.
2: And Kevin.
0: Yeah.
2: And his lovely
0: and
2: wife.
0: And they're all together now. We got Julie, the Kimmer artist, did that special portrait stuff for me.
2: Beautiful, Julie.
0: I mean, we got the Timinator. We got Timmer.
2: The Timmer.
0: We got the Timmer.
2: Mr. Red.
0: We got Mr. Red. I mean, it's
2: all this. Telecaster John.
0: It's a Telecaster John. It was just freaking unbelievable. We got the whole crew.
2: I mean, it's not a Stratocaster.
0: Everybody's going crazy. We don't even know who the guy was who bought everybody a drink.
2: I just talked to him after they asked his name.
0: Just said everybody in the house, the whole house gets a drink.
2: Yeah, unbelievable.
0: Man. I mean, that's...
2: We can check that. You're 80 years old, and you just now saw
0: God,
2: that.
0: I'm 80 years old. I've never in my life been in a place where a guy said, round on me on the house.
2: I know. And, of course, I'm not drinking.
0: It's in the movies.
2: That's ever happened.
0: Anyway, we're here at a Shuck and Shack until 6 o'clock on Main Street in Alpharetta, and just having some fun. I really the show till 6. And, again, by the way, again, thank you, just Jeff, back in the studio running things. The founder's up here with us. And Grant was here as running
2: Grant
0: the board
2: and
0: doing all our stuff. And Isaiah was here also. I think he had to leave. He couldn't take it anymore. I got real ugly. The man was trying to work things, and I'm messing around here, and he finally
2: I'm paid to stay. So
0: what's that?
2: Paid to stay.
0: Well,
2: so.
0: There you go. Yeah, you don't have any choice. So anyway, here we go. 404-741-1230. 741-1230. I don't know what's going on with the latest in the Strait of Hormuz. Donald Trump says if they keep shooting ships by Iran, he's going to start blowing up power stations and bridges.
3: He needs to just end this.
0: Do it.
2: 5 months has been too long.
0: What do we wait? I mean, he gave him enough chance. The problem is we don't know who we're dealing with because the Iranian army people are not going to be quiet.
2: We don't know.
0: So
2: no one's in charge over there.
0: Yeah,
2: I think
0: we
2: is
0: don't
2: the problem.
0: Know. So just, you know, they're going to have to perform a coup. He's going to have to do everything until they finally up. Of course, they don't have any guns. He took away their guns. But anyway, Kimmer Pete Flounder, 404-741-1230.
2: Biggest example is why you don't give your guns to the government.
0: No, this would be very bad. By the way, Melania Trump's back in the news. And more lawsuits coming on, too. Have you heard about this? I didn't know about this. You may have known the name Michael Wolff. Michael Wolff is a journalist. And First Lady Melania is filing a motion for sanctions against Michael Wolff, who sued Melania to keep her from suing him for $1 billion for statements he made about her with
3: it's
0: Jeffrey Epstein. What's the matter?
2: There's a thing going around the internet.
0: What?
2: The
0: bear on the
2: bear on the light pole.
0: In fact, we just
2: that's
0: got
2: the funniest
0: that.
2: Damn thing.
0: And it's a huge pole.
2: That's
0: it goes
2: a big
0: like
2: bear.
0: 80 feet in the air, and there's a bear on top of a light pole. And again, this freaking AI business. In fact, I've got a little note from yesterday.
2: Poor bear.
0: And again, there's a huge bear on top of a light pole.
2: Why is he up there?
0: Of a post, of an 80-foot post. And how he got up there is anybody's. There's no way he could have crawled up there in that thin rut.
2: It's like Sam Drucker at the general store there. He's had to climb to the top of the telephone pole to make a call.
0: And in fact, I hate these damn AI things. Because I got involved yesterday with an AI thing where a tiger was stalking a 500-pound wild boar.
2: Yeah.
0: Okay. And so they set it up where, you know, watch the very ending thing where the tiger is trying to stalk the wild boar. And, of course, wild boar, the implication is that the boar is going to eat, you know, kill the crap out of the tiger with his tusks and everything, 500-pound wild boar. And this went on for minutes, and I'm watching it minutes and minutes and minutes. And then finally the tiger starts going to the left, and the boar goes to the right, and the video's over.
2: Sucker.
0: What the hell was that?
2: Sucker.
0: It's every freaking day. I can't even watch him anymore because I know it's all fake. And by the way, how? Well, okay. I don't get any of this stuff. Okay, I know. I understand. What's the point? In other words, me watching that video of a tiger stalking a wild boar, I didn't see any commercials. I didn't see any, click this to do a thing, relation. So what's the point?
2: I don't know.
0: I mean, seriously. I mean, who would do that and then somehow gets on my Facebook page? Who put it on there? No, I'm serious. Who put that on my Facebook page?
2: Bob Stokowski.
0: No, I'm serious. I don't know how this works. I know I'm an idiot, but it doesn't make any sense. Who put that on my Facebook page? And why?
2: Huh.
0: I mean, seriously, do we have an answer?
2: It was an
0: entertainment and a waste of time.
2: I wish I had an answer.
0: And it wasn't real.
2: I don't have an answer.
0: Well, I mean, so that's our whole life. And that's what Glenn Beck was talking about. You know, the day back when, your telephone had little things you had to put your finger in to dial it and stuff. And it was, they didn't
2: rotary.
0: Have this fake stuff. It wasn't all fake.
2: The worst thing about that is if your finger slipped, you had to start all over again.
0: Have you seen the video where the young girl didn't know how to work a phone that had a rodeo?
2: You put them in a room,
0: dial.
2: And you can't leave the room until you call me let you out of the room.
0: And
2: They
0: put their hand in thinking it would dial when you push it. But if they didn't know, they had to turn the tone.
2: I'm glad that's the best thing, the touch tone. When we got the touch tone thing, it was like the world opened up.
0: Yeah.
2: As if AI opened up.
0: I know. And they used to be to put them on top of the thing. I mean, everything. But.
2: By the way, Eric Schmidt, I saw something. Eric Schmidt was a guy from Google.
0: Yeah.
2: And he just put out a thing about AI, basically. Saying something very scary. Oh, we're taking photos.
0: Yeah, we're taking photos with Julie here.
2: Okay.
0: Julie, there we go. Wait, you're taking a little pictures? There we go.
2: Yeah, we're posing.
0: Look at the frame
1: glitter,
0: on her
1: the
0: phone,
1: jewelry.
0: The glitter jewelry phone.
2: Get on in there, flounder.
0: You're not going to be able to get any farther away, sweetie. This ain't going to get any better.
2: Oh, yeah. You don't get handsomer the farther back.
0: Unless
2: farther back you do get when you get handsomer.
0: Maybe so.
2: But anyway.
0: Thanks,
2: you, Julie.
0: Sweetie. Appreciate it.
2: Eric Schmidt. Big smart guy with Google, helped bring in the AI thing.
0: Yeah.
2: Basically says, we don't realize what's going to happen very soon. Is that the AI machines, they can do things for us, and then we can program them or just ask them, do things for me all day so you don't have to tell them again to do it.
0: Right.
2: And to do that, they're going to have to talk to other AIs to get things going in your house, your car, your work. At that point, these suckers are going
1: to
2: start talking to each other, not
1: AI
2: us,
1: AI.
2: To work.
1: Yeah. That's right.
2: And guess what? They're going to come up with their own language to do that, so we won't know what they're saying to each other.
0: It's like twins have their own.
2: And he said, he looked right at the camera, and he says, and as soon as they start doing that, pull the plug.
0: Yeah. Have you seen the new robot school teacher in New York State?
2: No.
0: They have a robot. It's a woman who looks. I mean, it's a woman, but she's sitting in a chair. She can't walk or stand up. But she's a robot woman. She's a pretty, long-haired, brunette, beautiful woman, and she is an AI robot. And she will talk to the kids in class, in live time. Talking with them about school and work and as a teacher.
2: That's the future.
0: Robot.
2: Here. Now, she probably does a better job than the human ones these days.
0: But again, it's live communication as they talk, and somehow she knows how to speak to students.
2: They learn to talk to something.
0: Yeah.
2: Why do they have to make it look
0: a
2: like
0: robot.
2: A human, though?
0: That's right.
2: Why do they have to make it look like a human?
0: Yeah. And if you want the version where she stands up, it's another $60,000.
2: How about the version where she comes home with you?
0: Yeah. That's another couple hundred thousand.
2: The teacher-parent conference
0: that's what I'm
2: turns into
0: for.
2: Something else.
0: I'm waiting for my robot. It looks like that Chandler chick from Fox News.
2: Hot teacher. That's a Van Halen song, right? Hot teacher.
0: Hot teacher.
1: Hot for teacher.
2: Hot for teacher. Who wasn't hot for the teacher? Miss Bertishall in third grade. She played a guitar, and she was hot. That was my first hot teacher.
0: In elementary school, I had two hot teachers, and in junior high and prep school, I had three moms of friends.
2: Moms of friends.
0: Your friends' moms? Didn't you have friends' moms who were hot?
2: Stacy's mom? Was that the song?
0: Yeah, that's the song, Stacy's mom.
1: Got it going on.
0: Anyway. Hold on. You got a whole crap of sports?
2: Yes.
0: And we got a whole crap of sports coming up next. Kimmer, Pete, and Flounder, 106.3. Look out. Just Jeff is back at the station there, and it's all happening at Shuckin' Shack, Main Street, Alpharetta. Be here until 6 o'clock. Come and join us. It'll be fun. Look out. Here we go.

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13: On this day in 1992, drug lord Pablo Escobar escaped from his luxury prison in Medellin and was killed by security forces in 1993. And now, holy crap, it's sports with Pete Davis!
14: It's a hell of a drug, cocaine. I just saying that was a long time ago.
13: Yes.
14: Braves lost last night 8-3 to San Diego. Manny Machado, yeah. You feel free to boo when the Braves lose.
13: I know.
14: Manny Machado lives for Atlanta pitching. Guy can't hit anybody else this year, and he kills the Braves. 2-for-5, 2-run score, 2 RBIs, 2-run homer for a guy who can't do squat against anybody else.
13: Well, it's my fault. Let me tell you a story.
14: Did you watch the damn game?
13: I swear to God, when I stepped, in fact, I made a note. I started watching the Braves game, and I saw Harris's unbelievable catch
14: against
13: the wall. Man, was that a great catch. So I stopped watching. I said, okay, it was a great moment. And I said, okay, I'm going to jinx him because every time I start watching the thing, they freaking lose. So I stopped watching after Harris made that fantastic catch. You know when I came back to start watching again?
14: When?
13: Manny Machado hit the second.
14: Stop watching the game.
13: See, there you go.
14: And then Fernando Tatis Jr. had this blast.
15: When Hefo runs here, 3-2 pitch, and that's teed off. Deep left center field.
13: Woo.
15: Back it flies, and long gone. That is almost to the top of the bleachers out in left center field. Now, that must have landed within 3 or 4 rows of the concourse out in left field.
13: Wow.
15: 475 feet.
13: Holy.
15: It's a 2-run home run to make it 8-3 in favor of San Diego.
14: Ben Ingram on Sister Station 6A, The Fan. I think I've seen Riley and Acuna hit balls up there. Yeah, not that, many people.
13: No, that's a big
14: that was like home run derby last year, what was going on there.
13: Yeah.
14: One bright spot, or two, with the Harris catch. Jim Jarvis had this nugget of joy.
15: Runners at first and second. First pitch to Jarvis. He swings at a fly ball. Struck well. Deep right center field. To the gap and off the wall. That's going to give the Braves the lead. Dubon and Hicklin both come to the plate. This is a triple out of Jarvis. He was flying around the bags. Two RBI triple and it's 2-1 Braves.
14: And he's got that head of lettuce flowing behind him,
13: and
14: too.
13: And I did see, it looks like a surfer dude.
14: Yeah, he does.
13: I love it.
14: Total surfer dude.
13: I love it.
14: All right. Renaldo Lopez, though, not a surfer dude. Len Lubber, just 4 1/3 innings, 9 hits, 5 runs, 2 homers he gave up. J.R. Ritchie came in, didn't do much better. In fact, J.R. was sent down today to make room. Tonight, you got right-hander Michael King for the Pods. He's 6-7 with a 3.34 ERA, which shows they're not hitting this year because he's pitching.
13: Yeah.
14: Martin Perez is back for us. He's 6-6, 3.54 earned run average. The Braves still a 3-game lead over the Phils, who lost last night at home in the worst way. Did you see how they lost to the Dodgers?
13: No.
14: All right, they're losing by 1 run, bottom of the ninth, or top of the ninth. Dodgers have 2nd and 3rd with 1 out, right? The guy hits the ball right to the third baseman, and they get the guy at third trying to score. They get him in a rundown.
13: Okay.
14: They tag him out. The guy who was coming from 2nd to 3rd chickens out and turns and tries to run back to 2nd. The guy throws him out at 2nd. Game over.
13: Oh, my God.
14: So the tying run at 3rd, the winning run at 2nd with 1 out.
13: Oh,
14: and the Phillies blew it, which it couldn't happen to a better team. Thank you very much.
13: And by the way, I saw the play when our first baseman in the rundown.
14: Matt Olson.
13: Matt Olson got away with it. Got back to second base.
14: Right.
13: I don't think I've ever seen that in the majors.
14: Houdini.
13: I don't think I've ever seen a rundown in the major leagues where the guy made it back to the base.
14: He's an athlete.
13: I mean, seriously, how do you explain that second baseman was off the bag when and he couldn't?
14: Yeah.
13: I couldn't believe it.
14: It's more the talent of Parkview graduate Matt Olson.
13: There you go.
14: Now we got that. San Diego still stuck in 3rd place in the NL West. They're 13.5 behind the Dodgers. I said Martin Perez is coming. By the way, Martin reminds me of an old Braves pitcher, but he's a right. Martin is a lefty. Rick Mahler was a righty, and he basically is just throwing junk up there, and he's getting guys out. It's amazing.
13: Remember Rick Mahler when he was with the Chicago Cubs the year he was with the Chicago Cubs. I swear to God,
14: I don't remember him with the Cubs.
13: I think he was with the Cubs.
14: Mahler. There was a Rick and his brother Mick. Mickey Mahler and Rick Mahler. In fact, Scott Skip Carey, one of the greatest things of all time.
13: They both
14: got killed in a doubleheader. And he says it was a double Mahler mauling.
13: And I think it was the year that I hit a home run at Wrigley Field.
16: Of course. I had to bring that up.
13: I had to put it on the bucket list.
16: He played for the Washington Nationals, the Atlanta Braves, and the Cincinnati Reds.
13: Well,
14: Rick Mahler never played for the Nationals. Nationals didn't exist when he was playing. So that's another guy. I don't know who you
16: Okay, Montreal Expos.
14: All right, Okay, they became the Nationals. But he never played for the Cubs, did he?
13: No.
16: No, it doesn't say the Cubs.
14: There's another
13: one. I was misinformed.
14: That you just made up.
13: I came here for the waters.
14: Pulled that right out of your... by the way, Carlos Carrasco. Remember, we've been joking all year. He's sent down. He's DFA'd.
13: Yeah.
14: He's brought back, sent down.
13: What happened?
14: He's gone.
13: Oh, no.
14: Guess where he's playing now?
13: I don't know.
14: Korea.
13: All right, sure.
14: He's going to Korea.
13: Well,
14: all right, NFL news. The Chiefs. New stadium renderings showing what it's going to look like. They're going to replace Arrowhead. Isn't that weird?
13: Really?
14: That's a shame. I never was in Arrowhead.
13: Has that gone downhill or something?
14: It's been since the 70s. And it was so cool when it came out.
13: Yeah.
14: The new one's going to open in 2031. $3 billion.
13: Oh, my God.
14: Totally enclosed dome. It's going to be translucent.
13: Oh, here we go.
14: It's going to look like Arrowhead, though. So they're cool. They're going to keep the look of it. 70,000 seats. That's good to see. SEC Media Days held down in Tampa.
13: Oh, boy.
14: Interim Bama head coach, Kalen DeBoer, says there will be a quarterback battle. Hasn't settled on a quarterback.
13: Okay.
14: Meanwhile, ESPN's Nick Saban, high praise for Ole Miss head coach Pete Golding coming into his first full year, called Pete a ball guy.
13: Oh, boy.
14: And by the way, Pete Golding says he has no bad feelings with Lane Kiffin.
13: Oh, really?
14: And Mr. Ed informed me today that not only is
13: that.
14: Lane Kiffin and his LSU scumballs going to play at Ole Miss this year, they're going to Tennessee. And you know what happened last time Lane Kiffin took a team into Tennessee? They threw mustard bottles at him.
13: Oh, boy.
14: So I'm hoping whiskey bottles this time, and they connect.
13: This could be fun.
14: That's just me. World Cup. Two Spanish players, and they won. They won the whole thing.
13: Yeah.
14: Have won by their hometown in Spain their weight in what? What do you think they got their weight in?
13: In Spain, probably their weight in Spain. In Spain. Hot girls?
14: That too, but something else. I'll give you a hint. It may or may not be a vegetable.
13: Oh, my God. Well, Spain. What's the famous fooding in Spain? Salsa
16: bread?
13: Or something?
14: Not bread. Close. Salsa. What comes from salsa? How do you make salsa?
16: Tomatoes.
14: Tomatoes.
13: No kidding.
14: 185.
13: Really? Tomatoes?
14: 150 pounds worth of tomatoes. By the way, you know who makes the best salsa I've ever had?
13: Victor.
14: Belinda? And Dave. And Dave has left the building.
16: Dave's not here.
13: Dave's gone. By Linda, though.
14: She makes the best.
16: His salsa was pretty good as well.
14: That's true.
13: Well, there you go.
14: So, okay. We'll have to taste test these guys.
13: There you go.
14: They both come from the town of Los Palacios y Villafranca.
13: Oh, my.
14: Somewhere in Spain. Finally, Sophie Cunningham, our favorite WNBA player, because we can only name two.
13: Right.
14: Four. I think I'm up to four right now.
13: I got two.
14: Sophie and the WNBA, the NBA is trying to tell people you can't use her meme,
13: the pointing meme.
14: She went on social media and basically said she just thinks that biological men born that way should not play against biological women.
13: Well, there you are.
14: And now she is being accused of hate speech.
13: Oh, they're going to dox her. And she said, I do this for a living. I ought to have the right to speak about whether men should be allowed to play in girls' teams. Yeah.
14: I got a lot of negative feedback about me having hating trans, and I'm like, I never once said that. She says, I think that I am here to extend love, but I also think with that love is truth, being honest. And I want to protect young girls in a locker room or young girls in sport who should not have to go against biological men. She's getting praise from Riley Gaines and Ted Cruz and people like that, and she's being just threatened by the other side for how dare she do this stuff.
13: Well,
14: and that's sports.
13: You know, and by the way, now she has not said whether she is going to be making any money off the famous meme.
14: She should.
13: She could be signing contracts with clients, companies.
16: When they have meet and greets with kids and people, that's the first thing they want to do is take a picture with her.
13: It's huge.
14: With her pointing at him, hopefully.
13: It's still sexy the way she does it. Well, she's just a doll for one. She's beautiful for one thing. But I'm trying to remember. Now, was that actually a real thing about the person who was attacking Caitlin Clark? I mean, where did the actual finger point? I mean, was
14: it
13: real?
14: Yeah, it was during that game, and the one girl had her fist on Caitlin's neck. But it may have been something else.
16: It was a back and forth between a tall black NBA player and Sophie Cunningham. It was them two, and Sophie Cunningham was trolling her. She got all the other girl who Sophie was trolling got all pissed off, and all she did was this.
13: Yeah.
16: And when she did that, the other person just was.
14: It pissed her off. She's going to keep doing it.
16: Yeah, it took like four people to kind of back her off, and the whole time Sophie Cunningham just kept doing that.
14: Going around the ref.
16: Yeah.
13: Now, you may not remember this, and it may have been just a certain part of the country, but it used to be if someone was, acting up like an idiot and you wanted to say, oh, poor baby, you would do this like a crimey, like a violin, playing a violin.
14: Yeah.
13: Remember that for those days? And I guess this is the new thing. It's now the pointing meme thing.
14: Yeah.
13: Way under your chin there with the thing. Anyway.
14: All right.
13: And by the way, Pete Davis, we have a birthday in the sports arena.
14: Oh, not that guy.
13: Tim Brown. Wait, you don't like Tim Brown?
14: We have a moratorium on mentioning Notre Dame players.
13: Well, he's played for the Oakland Raiders.
14: All right, that helps.
13: Tim Brown is 60, so he made
14: it. Didn't he win the Heisman?
13: I think he did win the Heisman, one of the few non-quarterbacks to win the Heisman, if I'm not mistaken. And also, I have a little history thing here. In fact, I have a couple of them, if I can find them. Oh, here we go. 1967, the Atlanta Braves establish an MLB record for the number of pitchers in 1967, the number of pitchers called upon in one inning.
14: Uh-oh.
13: That's five pitchers for the Atlanta Braves, five pitchers in the ninth inning, and they still lost to St. Louis 5-4.
14: What year was this?
13: 1967.
14: Oh, that's like the second year they were here.
13: Yeah. Five pitchers, a major league record of five pitchers in one inning for the Braves. Also, on this day in 1926, Cincinnati Reds right fielder Kurt Walker ties a National League record. Two triples in one inning when they beat the Boston Braves 13-1 in 1926. And let's see, one more. Washington Senators pitcher Walter Johnson, 1923. Walter Johnson, the first pitcher to reach 3,000 career strikeouts,
14: right,
13: including five and a 3-1 win over the Cleveland Indians.
16: The White House.
13: Walter Johnson finished with 3,500. What's better?
14: What was Walter Johnson's nickname?
13: Walter Johnson, the big unit.
14: No, that was Randy Johnson. The Big Train.
13: Big Train, there you go.
14: Who was the second man to get to 3,000, showing how amazing Walter Johnson was. It was like
13: 1969 or something.
14: St. Louis Cardinals, 67, unhittable. Used to be a Braves pitching coach, Joe Torre.
13: I know.
14: Come on.
13: St.
14: Louis Cardinals.
13: It won't come out.
16: That's what she said.
14: Come on.
13: It won't come out.
14: That's what she said.
13: It's not come out.
14: Bob Gibson.
13: Oh, there you are. The guy, everybody was scared to death of Bob Gibson.
14: Yes, it should have been.
13: He'll take your head off.
14: When he was the pitching coach, I was scared of him.
13: Yeah, nobody talked about Gibson.
14: Yeah. You know, they said the pitcher
13: you want
14: said,
13: me to come out?
14: I'm not
13: come
14: giving
13: on.
14: You
13: come
14: the
13: on.
14: Ball. I'm not
13: no,
14: coming
13: take
14: out.
13: It. Please, I swear to God. Here's yours. Kimber Pete Flutter. It's the Shuck and Shack, Main Street in Alfred. And the crowd's going wild. 5:30 already. Half an hour to go if you want to join us here in Alfred. Look out. Here we go.
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22: 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Iran and terrorist proxies continue to target Israel. Hezbollah continues to attack in the north, forcing families to live under constant threat and in shelters. But Israel is not only defending her people, she's standing on the front lines against terror that threatens all of us. 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Thankfully, she wasn't injured, but she remains displaced. 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
13: Wow, here we go. Hoorah, Semper Fi, God bless America, United States Marine Corps, baby. Semper Fi, what a country. Hoorah! I want to go back in the Corps. I do. I want to go back in the Corps. You know, it's freaking amazing. It's the dumbest thing I've ever even thought about in my whole stinking life. 80 years old. And you know what? I'm so sick and tired of the division in this country about these freaking liberals and the Democrats who become communists and Democrats socialists ruining our country. And it's, we need to stand up again and take it back. And I honest to God, I wish I could do something about it. And if I could go back in the Marines and do something for my country, by God, I'd be freaking thrilled to die on the job. Honestly, I am so freaking fired up about trying to do something to bring us back. I mean, what happened? Anyway, that's just Jeff back. I didn't know he was going to play the Marine Corps hymn. Anyway, thanks, man. God bless America. I was one of the, you know, my daughter, Jenna, I'm going to get stupid here. My daughter Sarah just had a birthday recently, and I sent her. I sent to her the second of my dog tags. The first one that I had, and I hadn't seen these in decades, literally decades. I got my dog tags from the Marines almost exactly to the day 60 years ago. And my daughter's birthday, I sent her my dog tag and told her the story about dog tags and why they send you two. If you're killed or wounded, one goes for the body and stuff like that. And it has your name and your, it doesn't have your rank, obviously, because that changed, and your military unit and your blood type and your religious experience and your gender. And it had either male or female. And that was it. You know, your dog tag in 1966 said M or F, and that was the ball game. And I hope to God they don't have like an X or an unknown or something these days, because it sure is different. Anyway, it was 60 years ago, almost to the day when I joined them. I left college campus. I was walking across the campus, my second year in college, 19 or whatever years old, and went to the post office up to the third floor, and there was a Marine Corps recruiting office, and I joined the freaking Marines. And when I was living at home. I'd been thrown out of my first college. It was my second college. It was a community college. And I went home and told my parents I just joined the Marines. It was 1966, but yeah. Vietnam was starting to go freaking
14: timing.
13: Crazy. And I swear to God, my mother started going crazy. And my father said, well, I guess we're going to get you some dark green T-shirts. I mean, my father was an officer in the Navy, World War II. So, anyway, I'm sorry, just a little distracted from the Marine Corps hymn, but it was 60 freaking years ago.
14: I know.
13: Yeah. You know, 20 years old, and I couldn't wait. I was so proud, and I couldn't wait. And I hope to God that there are still people who are, you know, feel the same way about their country. You know, when you join the Marines, you join the military, you sign a check payable with your life, and you hope to the government. You hope to make it to the United States government payable with your life, and hope. And you know what? And in fact, I saw Donald Trump this morning going to Dover Air Base, and he was welcoming back the remains of the four soldiers who had been killed recently in Iraq. Did you know two of them are women? The latest four soldiers killed, two of them were women, and one of them was 19. 19 years old, just joined the Army, private. An Army, 19-year-old Army private, killed in the Iran War. The other one was a woman in her 20s, another woman. Two out of four of the soldiers killed were female. I don't know why I think that's great or bad or remarkable or whatever, but it's a thing. I mean, it's a thing. And in fact, I remember the last time when I was with my kids together back this past spring on the beach. I see my favorite ex-wife and her husband have a place on the beach at Longboat Key down in Florida. And every spring I take a weekend, I go down to see them with the family and reuse stuff like that. And they were telling me about, they had read a new book about women serving in the military in Vietnam era, stuff like that. And you know, it's a real thing. And they sure, a 19-year-old girl killed in war in Iran. Two out of four killed were female. It's a thing. You know, it's a thing we should really be appreciating and celebrating anyway. Which manner?
14: You have a guest.
13: Okay, yeah, I'm so sorry. I got distracted.
0: No.
13: Okay, now this very sweet lady with her father showed up today. I'm sorry, but I joked.
14: It was my problem because I put it right in front of you.
13: Well, there you are. Okay, now tell us who you are.
0: My name is Miriam.
13: Miriam, okay. Now, as in, if you love a Miriam, that's how you marry him, okay? Anyway, okay, now tell us your story. Your husband started telling me a story. I said, wait a minute, I got to hear this from you. Tell us your story about you and your husband and the Kimmer Show and whatever.
0: Well, I lived in Nashville and he lived here, and a friend of us, you know, blind date, right?
13: Oh, cool.
0: So I was constantly driving back and forth from Atlanta to Nashville, you know, I'd come here, he'd come there a couple weeks, and I'd always listen to you.
13: Uh-oh.
0: on the radio, and you're the reason, you know, that we had to decide then when we were going to get married.
1: This is back in the
13: 20. Go a little closer. You're good. Yeah, go ahead.
0: 28 years ago, ish, I guess. And
13: the 90s. Yeah.
0: So he proposed to me on the Golden Gate Bridge, but anyway, so we had to decide where we were going to live. You know, was I going to move here or was he going to move there?
13: Yeah.
0: And, you know, he kind of wanted to move there a little bit, but I said, no, I want to move here because of the Kimmer.
13: Oh, now that can't be clean.
14: I'm throwing the horse.
0: I said, we don't have anybody. It may be Music City, but.
13: I'll be darned.
0: That, you know, listening to.
13: Well, what a sweet thing to say.
0: So,
13: now, did you were both were listening to the show, and so you kind of had talked about that. I mean, I'm totally out of my mind here.
1: I wanted to move to Nashville because most of my family lives there.
13: Yeah.
1: And so, but you were the trump card.
0: He won.
13: I'll be done. Well, that is so
14: the woman always wins that argument.
13: Yeah, that's right. You got to keep the woman. You know, if the wife ain't happy, ain't nobody happy. Well, what a nice story, aren't you? That's Miriam.
1: Yeah. Been married since 1998.
0: Yeah.
13: 98. Wow, cool.
0: Yeah, I got a picture of you on Mr. Good Boy.
13: Oh, Jack the Good Boy.
0: On my laptop, yeah.
13: I'll be darned. That, you know, that horse, honest to God, he just saved my life. I mean, he just, you know, and again, you know, he's been gone for years, but they, when he passed and joined the Cross Rainbow Bridge, I stopped going to the stable, and about a day later, they called me and said, where are you? And I said, well, you know, I don't have a horse. He said, no, you got to keep coming back to the stable. You know, I was here for 12 years with Jack. And so I go every weekend, I go back. They give me the gate call. I have a gate key thing and stuff. And so every weekend I take videos and I put them on Facebook and YouTube and stuff. But
0: yeah,
13: you know,
0: I love horses. Grew up with them and everything.
13: I mean, it's just, you know, I wanted to come over there
0: and just get to ride them.
13: Yeah. it's really a wholesome experience for me, especially, you know, living by myself and everything else. And it's just, you know, they're a wonderful creature. Well, what a nice story. I can't thank you enough, Miriam. And
0: my dad, yeah.
13: Yeah, there you go. Well, thank you. And it's great to see you. And happy wedding time
0: great
13: and everything.
0: To see you.
13: What sweet. You just laid down. Thank you. Sweet. That was, what a nice story.
14: I've never heard a story like that.
13: I can't believe it. I think they made it up. I'm pretty sure. What do we owe you? Anyway, thank you, folks. What a very nice thing to say. You're very sweet. Oh, my goodness. Kimber Pete Flounder and the crowd here at Shuck and Shack on Main Street in Alpharetta. It's right across that little green park area right here in the middle of downtown in Alpharetta. Shuck and Shack right up till 6 o'clock. Oh, it's quarter. I can't even believe it. Kimber Pete Flounder, 404-741-1230 if you want to join us on Shuck and Shack till 6. Look out, 106.3. 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
5: Anyway,
6: stop.
5: Yeah, here we go. Look out.
6: Good song.
5: All right. Kimber, Pete, and Flack, can you hear? I can't hear myself talking.
6: Lower.
5: It's a Shuck and Shack.
6: You're talking.
5: Main Street in Alpharetta. Kimber, Pete, Flounder, and the whole crowd here. 106.3. And Just Jeff back at the studio playing music. Who's this Just Jeff? Who are we playing?
7: The Black Crows.
5: Black Crows, of course. I should have known
7: not
5: that.
7: Not your song.
5: Not my song. No, they kicked me out of the band because I couldn't play Hey Little Girl, Hit Your Mama, Not a Mama Now. Anyway, a couple of birthday lists here. The hideous John Leguizamo.
6: Leguizamo.
5: Leguizamo, whatever his name is. He's still kind of a punk.
7: I thought I deleted him off the
5: He's 62, page. Yeah. He's a punk. He hates America. He was in John Wick, Ice Age, Carlito's Way. Screw you, you punk.
6: And not a bad actor, but
5: he, no, he's a great actor. In fact, his and the one I just mentioned, I can't remember what I just said. John Wick, he was great. He stood up to the guy's son, and he was a great actor. But he's a punk. He hates America, so screw you.
7: Can yeah, he says if you're a Trump supporter or a MAGA, do not watch my movies.
5: Yeah, don't come to my shows and stuff. Yeah, okay, I won't. How about that? Danny Glover, here we go, another one. Danny Glover's a freaking Cuban communist. Danny Glover wants people to move to Cuba. Remember that? Like years ago. Danny Glover, another good actor, 80 years old today. Mm-hmm. And he was in Witness.
7: Lethal Weapon is what I remember.
5: He was a Lethal Weapon, Color Purple, Witness, Shooter. Danny Glover, 80 years old, hates America. So.
6: Charles Napier is the guy. They're trying to find his name. Charles
5: oh,
6: Napier.
5: Oh, Charlie Napier is our friend
6: Jason,
5: Jason Shane. Jason Shane, who's Bob Shane, the Kingston Trio, is here. And what's his name?
6: Charles Napier.
5: Charles, look up, Google Charles Napier.
6: Blues Brothers.
5: Actor. It's spitting freaking image of Charles Napier.

0: Napier was in Blues Brothers, and he was in a chasing cop movie.
1: He's been in a million movies, man. Yeah,
0: very well known, Charles Napier. And if you don't look him up, Google him. Am I lying or what? Look him up. I guarantee it looks just like
1: He was in Austin Powers, the Walker Texas Ranger,
0: yeah.
1: Jumanji. He's been in a bunch of stuff.
0: Yeah, a bunch of stuff. Anyway, so we have his what do you call it?
1: IMDb.
0: No. The thing, Atomicon, or when they have the blue girls in the movie.
1: What are you talking about?
0: Like amateur, Amatar.
1: Avatar.
0: Avatar. Wouldn't he be an avatar?
1: No, he's a doppelganger.
0: Doppelganger. That's what I was one of the two. Hey, I'm not good with words. Give me a break. I'm freaking 80. Give me a couple of the hands. Leave me alone.
1: Good thing you're in radio.
0: Well, God, thank God. I don't have to know anything.
1: Or use words.
0: I know. I don't have any words anymore. All right, we want to do a quick history thing here?
2: Quick?
0: I don't know.
2: Has there ever been a quick history or birthday?
0: No, I don't want to do that.
1: I'd love to see a quick
0: history. How about a couple of Babylon Bees? Here we go. I got these hanging in. Let's see. Hold on a minute. Let me get to the bottom of the Babylon Bee.
1: Right, how about paying attention to the show? They're just talking to each other back there.
0: I know. It doesn't matter. And by the way, Veronica, Mrs. Flounder, is having a great time with
1: Nola Bell.
0: Nola Bell.
1: Yeah, this is too good of a time. I don't know about that.
0: Kevin and my favorite other guy's wife, Robin, is back there having a good time, too.
2: Yeah. I see a Braves game in the future.
0: Yeah, there you go. And a Braves guy, tonight, we have another one, two more games.
2: Actually,
0: right?
2: There's a day game tomorrow. Right?
0: No, that's not good. We don't like day games.
2: No, we'll head over there for a...
0: No, we don't like day games.
1: Wait a minute. Tomorrow is the third of the series. There's a four-game series.
0: No, tonight's the third game.
1: Yeah, tomorrow's
2: tonight's
1: the third.
2: So tomorrow
1: would be the fourth. Yeah, you're right.
0: Yeah,
1: you're right.
0: Tonight's the third game.
1: Okay.
0: Let's see. Oh, by the way, the Babylon Bee mentioned this is very important. Donald Trump has secured an elections bill by putting voting booths in the Olive Garden.
1: Ah.
0: So that's... And by the way, the Democrats say they are perfectly capable of rigging elections without any help from China. So, you know, we don't really need your help at all. And by the way, Rashida Tlaib, member of the squad, introduces new campaign slogan for a brighter future and also death to America. Well, there you go with the squad. And Mondami's got a new New York City map of all the neighborhoods, including Little Auschwitz. So they spell.
1: Oh.
0: Anyway. By the way, have you heard about one of our Georgia youngest ever mayor people? A guy's name is Jaden Williams. He's 22 years old. He was elected mayor of Stockbridge, Georgia, right down the street. He was also told, you were taken over. You're gone. They stripped him of his duties and his privileges because he'd been spending with somebody else's credit card. They made him turn over the city credit cards. 22-year-old mayor of Stockbridge, Jaden Williams, youngest mayor ever. And he was apparently spending stuff on city-owned cars. He was designed to preserve the integrity, da-da-da-da-da. Let's see, what did he do here? Doesn't even say what he's done.
1: Could have highlighted what he did there.
0: Yeah, I didn't have time because I got her trying to find a place to park. I got her kind of late. It doesn't even say what he did. He spent the city blocking the use of the city-owned car. I don't know what that means. Anyway, they took away his privileges.
1: What TV show was that part of?
0: Oh,
1: Parks and Rec. Remember Leslie Nope's boyfriend?
0: Oh, yeah, Leslie Nope's boyfriend was the mayor of a failed city.
1: In Minnesota.
0: And the youngest mayor ever, and they fired him because he put him in a bankruptcy or something. Oh, my God. Anyway, let's see. What else we got here? Did you hear about the guy? I don't even want to talk about
1: Let's just kill time.
0: Yeah,
1: we got like a minute
0: you
1: left.
0: You know what?
1: Before.
0: I have to admit also I played hooky today for an hour. I went and hit balls.
2: How'd you hit?
0: I hit great.
2: That every day.
0: No, I hit them great.
1: It's too hot.
0: It was too hot. I was soaking wet.
2: Go to the barn for an extra hour.
0: Yeah. Well, it takes too much. If I go to the barn, I'll be there for a while. It takes too much time. But, you know, that is the thought, just to kind of get off from the work thing.
2: I mean, if you send me 10 stories by 7 o'clock, I should not hear from you till
0: noon. Yeah, I know.
2: And then you're done.
0: I usually send about 10 stories by 7 a.m.
2: And then you're done.
0: And then I keep checking things. But I'm actually in
2: the early
0: part.
2: Maybe two or three. Sporadically or whatever.
0: Oh, by the way,
1: you two missed. One guy at the bar clapping when we said there's 1 minute left.
0: Oh, very funny. He's right over there, too.
2: Thank God.
0: Yeah, it's almost over. And by the way, I saw this the other day. As you know, when I was retired, my brother had a condo down in Palm Beach Gardens, Palm Beach County at PGA National. So when I retired, I also went, when they fired me and I retired, I went down to Palm Beach Gardens as well. And as it turns out, guess what? In Palm Beach Gardens, oopsie-daisy, that's not it. It turns out that the number one city for wealth in America,
2: John's
0: the biggest magnet for taxpayer wealth because of Donald Trump, is Palm Beach County, Florida. And the prices are going crazy. The housing units are going crazy. And my beautiful condo I had in Palm Beach Gardens when I retired, and I had went underwater when the COVID thing hit and the banking scandal hit. I lost everything. I'd been rich if I'd have kept it. All right, one more flounder's funny. Here we go.
3: Growing up in the South, if you don't get married in your 20s, they start making up rumors about you. They're like, no, it's cool. He's always been a candle guy. It's not a big deal. I got a good woman, though. She's from Kansas. Everybody should get a partner from Kansas. They're very easy to impress. Yeah, she's from a town of 89 people. I show her a four-story building. She's like, how'd they get up there, you know? I'm like, elevators, baby. I'm going to show you the world, you know? Listen, I know being from Alabama and making fun of Kansas is a lateral move. I get that. But when you grow up in the South, everybody tells you that you live in the middle of nowhere. And then you go to the Midwest and you realize you've been lied to, okay? Where I'm from, we talk different and our food's fried, but we can see our neighbors. There's parts of Nebraska that if you got the flu, that'd be the last flu you ever got. There's no medical care. It's like the Oregon Trail. They're going to give you a warm rag and sing a hymn. And Kansas is the flattest place I've ever been, man. I feel like every prison in the country should be in Kansas. You could watch an inmate run away all weekend. Could you imagine the conversation in the guard tower? He's like, listen, Jason, don't shoot him, man. I like to watch him give up. Yeah, there's nothing out there. He's scared to death, Jason. He's running back towards us. Look at him.
0: I love it.
3: Oh, man. Hey. Do I have a...
0: Yeah, there we go. Who is that, Jeff? What's that?
4: Drew.
0: All right, boys, thank you. Thank you, Shuck and Shaq. You guys have been beautiful. God bless America. Shuck and Shaq here in Alpharetta. In the meantime, Christine, see me home, baby. I got to go. You're killing me. Herp, Chuck, and Jack.
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6: I'm Dave Anthony, Fox News.
7: Iran is begging us, okay, both directly and indirectly. Let's do a deal. Let's talk. Iran is begging every day. The problem with Iran is every time they make a deal, the people that are in charge there, they either break it or they want to change it.
6: Secretary of State Marco Rubio at a regional summit in the Philippines. As for the latest U.S. attacks,
8: CENTCOM says these strikes were once again focused on degrading Iran's ability to threaten vessels in the Strait of Hormuz.
6: Fox's Trey Yingston, Tel Aviv.
8: This follows a new warning from President Trump on Wednesday when he posted to Truth Social saying, from this point forward, anytime the Islamic Republic of Iran shoots at a ship in the Strait of Hormuz, whether it be by missile, rocket, drone, or any other device or weapon, the United States will bomb and destroy one bridge or power plant. While no vessels were attacked in the Strait overnight, a Saudi-owned oil tanker was targeted in the Red Sea by Houthi forces in Yemen.
6: And oil prices are rising even more, nearly 4%. WTI is at a six-week high. It's back to around $90 a barrel. Gas is up another 3 cents today. AAA's national average for regular $4.09 a gallon. But President Trump insists a lot of prices have come down lately.
9: This economy is ready to blow everything away ever of any country. There's never been anything like what's happening.
6: That was at a rally for Republicans in Georgia, though. In a new Fox News poll, 76% rate the economy only fair or poor. 53% say if the elections were today, they'd vote for a Democrat for Congress. Now, the president went to Marietta, Georgia, after attending the dignified transfer ceremony honoring four American troops killed last week in the Iran conflict as they returned in flag-draped caskets. The family of one of them, First Lieutenant Tyler Feehan, flew with the president to the rally.
9: To Sherry and Stephen and David, we will carry Tyler's memory and our hearts forever, and I just want to thank you. It's an honor to have you here today. Please.
6: The president also met with the other families of those killed. America's listening to Fox News.
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4: Morning, y'all. Tugging loose on this Thursday. Some people would call it Stripper Thursday because you're so close to the weekend. You can touch it, but you better not, because they will throw you out. They'll throw you out on your butt, front office. Good morning.
11: Good morning, Tug Coward. Happy to be here on Stripper Thursday.
4: Yes, yes. I woke up ready and raring to go, man. I had this dentist appointment yesterday, and, dude, it was brutal.
11: No, what do they do to you? They didn't gas you or anything, right?
4: No, but they did use these giant needles
11: to
4: numb the whole side of my face, and like half of my tongue was numb. It was the weirdest thing. They had to do what is called a deep cleaning. You know, they just had seen a little bit of regression of the gums. They're like, we need to get in there and do a deep cleaning. And they did half, like just the left side. Top, left side, bottom, and then a month from now I'll go back and do the right side. But dude, I mean, and they were great. They made it as easy and as comfortable as they could. I appreciate the folks that did it. But it was not the most fun thing to do yesterday afternoon.
11: All right. I'm just going to point this out, not saying this about your dentist. It's my precursor, right?
4: Okay,
11: I'm gonna say something.
4: Sure.
11: I had one time where I had a similar scenario. And I was told by a number of other dental friends that it's one of the biggest BS moves in the entire industry.
4: Well, they charged me $2,000. Don't tell me that.
11: Yeah. It's a sucker play, dude.
4: Oh,
11: and what
4: my
11: they'll
4: God.
11: Do, what they'll tell you is we can't give you a regular cleaning because that would be supervised neglect.
4: Yes, that's right. Yeah. So
11: I'm sorry, Tug. Yeah, you need to find another dentist.
4: I just got taken for $2,000. Well, I guess it's going to cost total $2,000. I did it. You know, it was $1,000 yesterday. And then my face, I didn't feel my face for, you know, about 5, 6, 7 hours.
11: Why didn't you ask your friend about this? I'm ready to.
4: I didn't know you knew a lot about dentistry.
11: This was an argument from nearly 20 years ago where my wife and I, we both decided, all right, we've been at a dentist for, I don't know, maybe about 6 months, 9 months. And then when this game came up, both of us immediately called foul. We're like, hold on a second. So you're telling me that I can't come in. You won't give me a regular cleaning. By the way, my wife has never had like one dental issue. I hadn't had anything for like 20 years. It's like, you're telling me that you're going to charge me all of this. And I think at the time it was like $700 or $800. So I firmly believe that it's $2,000 now.
4: Yeah, it totally is. So I had left my first dentist for this exact reason. The one before that I'm at, the one that I'm at now. And, but they said, hey, you need to consider doing a deep cleaning. And I was like, okay. But they wanted to, they had me come in there for the regular cleaning and then decided at that time that they wanted, you're going to have to make a different appointment for a deep cleaning. I was like, no, I'm not. I'm never coming back ever. And so I changed dentists, went to a dentist that, a friend of mine recommended, and they've been great and they suggested it too. So I don't know, man. If there's something there or not, but I do understand where you're coming from, and there's that part of me that goes,
11: Do you know whenever we talk with Tom Mitchell, and he always tells us about all the car games and like, you know, what you charge for and here's what you do. Dude, it's just part of the industry, man. It's like you just gotta know what to look out for. It's like when you go get an oil change and they start telling you about your windshield wipers.
4: Yeah, right. Or your rear differential.
11: All of it. That's like you know. All right.
4: They just told you about the
2: I just had to get the fluid replaced.
4: Oh, yeah, yeah. You got to do all the fluids. Yeah. Yeah. You got to make sure you get the, yeah, this fluid and that fluid, whatever. There's, I'm sure there's a, you know, a thousand of them that they go through.
2: Everything in life is a scam is what I'm learning as I
4: Yes, that's right. No, you're 100% right about that.
11: Well, everything is an, I wouldn't call it a scam, but I'd say it's an upsell opportunity.
4: Always, always an upsell. That's the other reason that I left that other dentist because, like, I have this one tooth down in the bottom row. I had retainer on the top, so those are relatively straight, but there's one that's just sits sideways, right in the front of.
11: Oh, so, that's the one that Bryce says bothers him all the time.
4: Well, is it because you see it from afar? Does it stand out? Jumps off?
2: Only when you talk.
4: Oh, okay, perfect. Yeah, because we don't do that very often during this show. So every time I would go in there, they'd be like, you know, Invisalign. You know, Invisalign. What if we did Invisalign? I was like, stop asking me about damn Invisalign. I'm not doing it. I'm, at this point, it's there. I'm, you know, if I were 18, maybe. But
11: stop
4: I'm not.
11: Asking me about damn Invisalign.
4: And then finally, apparently, Los, to your point, apparently they have a chart. There, and the lady was like, because once I was like, stop, you ask me every time, and I say no every time. She was like, do you want me to take you off the list to ask? And I was like, yes! Yes, I want you to take me off the list to ask. So you're right about that marketing, that upsell thing. That's
11: it's
4: real.
11: It's what it is, man. I've you just have to be aware of it. It's part of the game. And so unless and only – I mean, the last time I've actually had anything of like real significance at a dental office is when – out of nowhere, after not having anything done for like 25 years other than cleanings, I had a dentist like, yeah, you got a little bit of an issue back here and we're going to have to do a root canal. I'm like, no. What? I'm like, oh, hold on. Okay. Hang well, on.
4: I went to 0 to 100 real fast.
11: Yeah, but at least the description of what's going to happen if you don't do this was enough where I said, okay, let's get it done. And it was it was easy. I didn't need any medication. It was, okay. I worked that day. It was no big deal.
4: Okay. All right. I thought root canals, that sounds terrible.
11: Some people end up having issues with them. Like for me, it just wasn't that severe.
4: Okay, good, because I mean, I've never been told I needed one. I've just been told I needed a deep cleaning.
11: I was going to say, I think my root canal costs like $80 in comparison because that's actually covered.
4: Yeah, the deep cleaning is not. So, or at least, I guess it is some part of it, but I guess there's a number that you have, and now I'll have to ask Laura because she knows better than me. There's a number you have that they'll, you know, you can do two cleanings and that's, let's say $1,500 or whatever. But if you've done one, that cuts that number in half and then you've got to pick up everything else for the deep cleaning, minus the seven. I think that's the way it's going to go.
11: Man, I really hope she sits you down and just kind of, you know, puts you on the knee and just says, really, you fell for that one?
4: Yeah. Yeah, I did. Yeah. Let me tell you, buddy. My mouth is so sore this morning.
11: Yeah,
4: bad.
11: It's like abusive towards you when it comes to that.
4: Yeah, and the lady was, you know, she was great, handled with care, all of that. But she was like, now tomorrow you might be a little sore in your mouth. And I was like, yeah, okay. I guess so. Enough, man, I woke up this morning, it felt like Mike Tyson had punched me square in the jaw.
11: Accurate, ma'am. Thank you.
4: Yeah, that's right. You have done this a minute. You've done this a while. You've seen the results of your work. Okay, thank you. Yeah, no doubt. Anyway, so that's what I'm up against this morning. The Atlanta Braves got a win last night. That's great. I went to bed before the game was over. I was just falling asleep. I know. I just want to read this morning because I fell asleep. I think it was about 7.
2: I turned the TV off at 7-1 and I was like, it's ninth inning. I don't need to see the final three outs.
11: Yeah. I had it on in the background as I was finishing up some painting, which is just what I do for a living. I'm working or running kids around, apparently. I had it on, and at 7-1, I'm doing the same thing Bryce is. I was like, I could probably flip it over to something else. I'll put some music back on.
4: Yeah.
11: And I'm like, nah, I just want to see the end of the game. It'll be fine. By the time that it gets to 7-6, and you're in the ninth inning, it's okay. Katie barred the door. Things are getting a little bit insane. And then, like I said, it just was suddenly over. I was like, oh, okay, you got the final out. All right, everybody relax now.
4: Yeah. So I must have went to bed when it was like 6-1. I guess that would have been the eighth.
11: Yeah.
4: And then I had no idea about the storming back till this morning. I was like, oh, my God.
11: Well, it was basically a 1-1 ball game.
4: Yeah.
11: Into the late innings.
4: It was up until the seventh. Yeah.
11: Yeah. They blow it open as we get into the final three innings of the ball game. And you think, all right, well, listen, they're the Padres. They always find a way to do something against the Braves, but not tonight. And then they were the Padres.
4: and did what Padres do. And I'm telling you, Soto and they just, I don't know what it is about when they play the Braves, but it's just like they play out of their minds.
11: Well, going into this series, and I think this is just an important note, the Braves, I believe, were 1-9 in the past 10 against the Padres.
4: Yeah, exactly. I mean,
11: it's just that team, man.
4: I don't know what it is.
11: That team. And also too, and I think this is a factor. When you play them, you tend to play them early in the year and you play them in their ballpark and you're on the road and they seem to always be a really good team early on in the season. And now clearly they have offensive issues until they play the Braves.
4: And then the offensive issues go bye-bye and they just start wearing out the baseball. And, Braves pitching has made me nervous the entire series. It's just, you're just watching like, all right, is he about to give up another home run? And, sure enough, it seems like it happens.
2: Today's a Chris Sale shove day though.
4: So. Yeah. Yes. This will be great. Yeah. I got no worries. When he's up there, I got no worries.
2: Early start, it's going to be great.
4: Anybody else?
11: And keep this in mind as well. Griffin Canning has an ERA that's nearly 7. So if there was ever a moment where you go, this is tailor made to blow a team out, this is the day.
4: Today's the day. Yeah. Some Braves love from the president yesterday, Lowe's. Did you see that? Mike Plant, who runs basically the entire Braves property operation here at the Battery Atlanta, was at the rally, and so was, Brian Snitker.
11: I will tell you this, to watch the amount of people, Braves fans, but to watch the amount of leftist Braves fans who are so upset at Brian Snitker for having a political opinion, which, by the way, he's no longer an employee of the organization. Yeah. As far as I know, he can do what he wants. He is an American citizen. It's the same way that I don't have a hard time when somebody comes out in favor of Barack Obama or, I think Joe Biden's great. I'm like, I don't think so either, but it's not something that then causes me to question my allegiance. Hell, I had freaking Greg Popovich for years with the Spurs.
4: Yeah, you got beat up pretty good. You know,
11: I didn't get beat up at all. I didn't care because I was like, the old man's out of his gourd and he has TDS worse than anybody.
4: What I mean by beat up is just having to hear that nonsense, you know, a lot.
11: It was constant. Yeah. And so all I'm going to tell everybody over there on the left is grow up, kids.
4: Yeah.
11: Grow up.
4: Not everybody feels the way that you do. And it's okay. Here's what it sounded like. They started with the tomahawk chop.
12: No, listen. They say you're not allowed to do that. Do it.
13: Thank you, Mr. President. Welcome to Marietta. And as you can see, Braves Country is a real thing. And you got a room full of Braves Country right here. Mike and I presented President Trump with one of our 4th of July 250th anniversary jerseys that the team wore over that weekend. And I just wanted to tell President Trump that we're going to be back in Washington about a year from now. We're going to give him another world championship jersey.
4: Let's go.
13: So thank you.
4: I love it. I love it. It's so good. And then Mike Plant goes on to speak as well, which is cool. And I love the fact that Snit's talking about World Series. Yes, sir. I like that.
11: Let me just point this out for those of you that are new to this show, new into the audience, or for the extras out there that are on YouTube.
4: Right.
11: You haven't ever heard this. This is one of the aspects I talk about with the Atlanta Braves. When the Atlanta Braves took away the tomahawks from the playoff games, and this was done from several years ago. This was done by somebody within their organization that is decidedly left. Okay? Like that's just kind of known. I've never outed the person. And I respect the fact that they were ultra sensitive to a complaint that had gone on from a St. Louis Cardinals player. Okay. That's the reason why you don't have foam tomahawks in the building any longer. On the flip side, after COVID, when they opened up their building, one of the things they did is they sent out a questionnaire to everyone, including myself. I was in the building the first weekend. It was back open when we were all allowed in. And they wanted to know everything from income to political affiliation. Now, it was your choice what to put down. The Braves know who their audience are.
4: Yeah, they do.
11: Okay? And so for those, the leftists out there, like, I can't believe that was... The Braves know who their audience are.
4: They're not dumb about this.
11: Okay.
4: Yeah, that's right.
11: They polled it.
4: Yep.
11: They've seen it.
4: Yep.
11: And at this point, the chop has become a defiance against
4: absolutely
11: the PC culture and the left. So
4: absolutely
11: good for that happening last
4: yes
11: night.
4: Yes, it's so good. I love it. And it makes me, anytime I see it in the stadium, I'm like, yep, I love sticking it right in that. What's the writer that won't say Braves?
11: That's Bob Nightingale from the USA Today.
4: I love when we do the chop just to put the thumb in that dude's eye because he's such a jerk.
11: The racist chop.
4: Oh,
11: I won't say Braves.
4: God.
11: He'll be like, Atlanta is playing the Red Sox today.
4: Yeah, exactly. What a jerk. What a weirdo.
11: Like,
4: dude, I just,
11: baby.
4: The mentality that you have to get caught up in this is you have to be so mentally immature to fall into this, even to have this argument. Lowe's, you just are emotionally not in check. No wonder he's a leftist, because leftists are usually, I mean, it's women most of the time, but maybe Nightingale falls into that category too, the mental illness that runs rampant on the left.
11: It's just a lot of fun last night as I'm just kind of scrolling through X and going, yeah, now that this is out here, I see who's really upset about it. Again, as somebody who watches Spurs basketball going, I deal with the Steve Kerr, the older version.
4: Yeah.
11: I was like, I've got a nutcase coach.
4: Yeah. Dude, I'm proud of Snit. Love him. He's always been so easygoing, you know, I mean, when he comes into the office and,
11: he's a good man. He's always great dude.
4: Yeah. And family's so good. His wife Ronnie and his, you know, and son and daughter and son-in-law. His son-in-law played at George Tech. You know,
11: I'll say this, Doug. If he's had a bad moment, I haven't heard about it.
4: Me either, man. I've never heard anybody say a negative word about Brian Snitker.
11: Yeah.
4: And to the point that he was hired when the Braves said, hey, man, you're at the end of your playing. We don't see a future for you. Hank Aaron, the legendary Hank Aaron, the most famous Brave of all time, hands down, nobody's close. Hank Aaron says to Brian Snitker, we think you got a future in coaching. Brian gets pissed, leaves, doesn't take the job. It's a day or two later, he calls Hank Aaron back and said, is the offer still on the table? And then he went on to win a World Series with the Atlanta Braves. It's an unbelievable story.
11: Well, and to know that he was hired on an interim basis, and yep, it took guys like Freddie Freeman to go to management and say, he's the one.
4: He's the guy.
11: He's the guy. Because remember, at the time, he's too old. He's in his 60s. How does he relate to these guys? He was the guy.
4: Yeah. And they all played for him at Gwinnett. And that's the other thing. He handled that with such dignity, because going from the third base coach on the big league club, being sent down to be the manager of the AAA club, a lot of people were, you know,
11: it's not a promotion.
4: It's not.
11: It's not
4: I was
11: a promotion.
4: Trying to find the nice way to put it, and that's it.
11: Yeah.
4: And Brian Snitker handled that with such dignity, and look what it did. That valley put him in a position to be with every one of those players, Lowe's, like you talked about, like Freddie Freeman and Jason Hayward and all those kids that came up through Gwinnett and said, he's the guy. He had that relationship. Had he not done that, had he not went through that valley, that relationship wouldn't exist.
11: I am so glad that we had Braves and politics slam head on together last night. Yes.
4: This is so great. So great. Morning X for next from 106.3, 6 o'clock hours, brought to you by Subaru of Gwinnett. We'll do story time next. One group that always gets done wrong by the progressives. Next on Extra.
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2: It's Thursday, July 23rd, and here are your headlines. A new Fox News poll shows Democrats leading Republicans by 7 points on the generic House ballot ahead of November's elections. President Trump's approval rating remains at 39%, while most voters say the economy is in poor shape and inflation continues to cause financial hardship. Poll also found a majority of voters want major changes in government. The city of Atlanta says AI is helping reduce potholes. Officials say new mapping technology has cut down on potholes by 60% since 2024 by identifying road damage before it gets worse. And finally, President Trump visited Wheeler High School in Cobb County yesterday, wrote his new Trump Account Savings Program. The president said nearly $1.5 billion has already been deposited into the accounts since the program launched earlier this year. Expect a cloudy day across the metro area with a high of 88 and a low of 73. Yorkshire 106.3 headlines. I'm Bryce Gobert.
24: Brandon Gill is slowly but surely, I believe at this point, I think he's the youngest person in Congress. And so Brandon Gill, as a young father of two, he's decided I'm gonna make a name for myself. Now, again, everyone does the gotcha stuff. It's part of how you raise money. It's your social media profile. But Brandon Gill has been doing it differently now for the past several months. It's not about yelling. And it's not about asking some impossible question. It's simplifying a question and letting the answer be ridiculous. So I want you to take a listen as he's talking to the director of the Smithsonian. Again, paid for by your tax dollars. He's going to introduce the scenario and then ask for a very simple answer.
25: Excuse me, sir.
26: Is it important to be polite?
25: Yes, sir.
26: It's also interesting because the same mass action toolkit that your organization has been promoting references politeness as a defining characteristic of white supremacy culture. Ma'am, are you a white supremacist?
25: No, sir.
26: You're not? Can you help me square why your organization says that being polite is part of being a white supremacist?
25: I'm not exactly familiar with that passage of the mass action toolkit, which is
26: I can show you the passage right here.
1: It doesn't matter if you developed it or not, if you promote it and you use it.
24: Right. She put it on a third party that who did the mass action toolkit for the Smithsonian was developed by a third party. But as Brandon Gill was pointing out, and so was Tim Burchett, Why was it implemented by this museum,
4: ooh, ma'am,
24: paid for by taxpayer dollars to have, and at one point, because Tim Burchett does ask her about this, why do you have an exhibit that is based on girlhood and it brings up about the removal of a penis?
4: I mean, I don't know how you respond to that without getting laughed out of the room. Some of the other things that are on the Smithsonian's white supremacy culture list: individualism and self-reliance, the nuclear family, rational and linear thinking, working before you go play, planning for your future, protecting property, avoiding conflict, time management, and being polite. And obviously, Brandon Gill used
0: so being mature makes you a white supremacist.
4: I guess yes. They talk about
24: tough
4: it.
24: Break, Bryce.
4: Yeah. Sorry about it.
2: Dang it.
4: Sorry.
24: I don't have to worry about that. I'm wildly mature.
4: Talking about that rational and linear thinking, emphasis on scientific method are the aspects and assumptions of whiteness, white culture in the United States, according to your tax dollars at work at the Smithsonian. Protestant work ethic. Hard work is the key to success. If you didn't meet your goals, you didn't work hard enough, those are white supremacists. I mean, this is the actual sheet I'm reading from. Like a plan for a future, delayed gratification. Even like if you have a tough day, tomorrow will be better. That is also.
24: Dang it. Some of these are applying to me. Delayed gratification, I'm a big fan of.
4: Me too, man.
24: I eat dessert last.
4: Yeah. They don't like competition, being number one, winning at all costs, winner-loser dichotomy, action orientation, master and control of nature. Do something about a situation, aggressiveness and extrovertism, decision making, and majority rules.
24: Kind of sounds like everything is white supremacy.
4: Everything. Anything that you could possibly think of.
24: Everything predominantly about being an adult is,
4: I would go,
24: white supremacy in this action report.
4: Find the most successful football team that you can find and go ask some of the people about the work that they put in to be the best on their team or in the league at whatever position, and ask them if they agree, because all of that is labeled, according to the Smithsonian, as white supremacy.
24: I really hope that Aaron Donald comes back and plays in the NFL. Aaron Donald is like this Greek god, and he's first ballot Hall of Famer. He's an incredible player, and he retired for a year, and he might come back and play for the Rams for a year. I would love for somebody to ask Aaron Donald, who is the epitome of all of those things, Aaron, why do you subscribe to so much white supremacy? I know how hard you work and all.
4: I bet he was like, what are you talking about?
24: He would twist your head off, as he should.
4: Yeah. And like, please, if this person doesn't need a credential ever again. They don't need to be around teams or anybody that is successful. Let's get to story time.
3: Settle in and get comfortable, folks. It's story time with Uncle Los.
24: Oh, thank you to Bryce. And thank you to you, Tug. And no thank you to some others out there. We'll just start right there. All right, story time. I wanted to bring this up because I saw the article, and it was in the New York Post. And it just, it hit me in a way. Because you know that I'm a total nerd when it comes to documentaries. I finished the Hulk Hogan documentary yesterday on Netflix. It was good. It was sad. It was nostalgic. It was everything. Well, also when I was on my way down to Florida over the weekend, I went, I know a little bit about Theodore Roosevelt. I'm going to click on this thing and jump into this and watch this whole kind of documentary about Theodore Roosevelt's life. And there was something that jumped out to me, but I want to basically hit the New York Post thing real quick. The article is out how black politicians accuse Zoran's socialists of white supremacy. And the headline for page 6, New York Post, says black and white and red with, you know, hammer and sickle all over. And that's what it has it. That's how it presents it. Well, so the reason why I went back to Theodore Roosevelt is that we always hear the talk about how, well, you know, Los, the party switched when it comes to how the Democrats worked with black Americans versus how the Republicans did. It's like, well, first off, the Republicans were an abolitionist movement. It's what created the Civil War. because especially the Southern Democrats had zero interest in being represented by an abolitionist president. That's why they seceded. They decided, we are going to have our property taken away from us. Eventually, we don't want to be part of this. And so that's how that ended up moving. Well, you know, as you move a little bit forward and you get to the turn of the century, there's Theodore Roosevelt. And Theodore Roosevelt was part of the Republican Party. But there was something that was a little bit different about Theodore Roosevelt. Now, this gets held up by the progressive movement on a regular basis, that he was the first Republican where he took on big business. He took on the tycoons out there. So he wanted a fair deal, a square deal. That's what he was promising the American worker as well as the American businessman. And granted, there are portions of TR's tenure where you can say that seems like a pretty good idea. But one of the issues that showed up in his level of progressivism was that black Americans were expecting more. They're like, hey, are you going to work with us? You know, there are lynchings going on around the country. What are you going to do about this? And Roosevelt looked at it as, well, I don't want to upset the Southern whites. And so even though he was pushing for progress in terms of women's suffrage, and we want to have an 8-hour workday, and we want to have more access to medical care, these were progressive ideas at the time. He also was pushing and if you're black, we'll see what happens. What Theodore Roosevelt was becoming, Tug, was more of a Democrat. More and more of a Democrat. In fact, because he ended up taking over for McKinley, who had been shot and killed by an assassin, and then he won re-election. He had decided, I'm only going to serve McKinley's term and my term, and then I'm getting out. And within the 4 years, when Taft comes in as president, his successor, Taft basically scales everything back to like, we're going traditional Republican. We're not going towards a socialist communist sort of movement. We're not going the progressive route. Well, that upset Theodore Roosevelt to the point where he decided, I'm going to start a new party, the Progressive Party, the Bull Moose Party. Now, what did that do? By the way, and just to kind of, you know, give you an idea as to one of the issues that they run into, and they cover this in a documentary. So Theodore Roosevelt made it a point that he was going to have dinner with Booker T. Washington at the White House, which immediately got like the Southern Democrats extremely upset. Well, Booker T. Washington looked at it as like, I'm the most prominent black figure in America right now. We need your help, Theodore. And Theodore's like, I did the dinner.
2: That is your help.
24: That is your help. That's what you're going to get. That's how it's going to be. And so that was kind of like the extent of what he was willing to do. Well, so what happened? When Theodore Roosevelt split the Republican Party in two based on progressive politics versus traditional, what we would look at as conservatism now, the Democrat who was on the ticket won easily, and that was Woodrow Wilson. And Woodrow Wilson was even more progressive than Theodore Roosevelt. In fact, one of the very first things that he did when he got into office, he got into office in 1913, and Wilson, one of his first acts, was pushing for segregation within the federal agencies. Immediately, can't have blacks and whites working together. Can't have whites working with anybody else other than whites. In fact, so when it came to offices, lunchrooms, bathrooms, drinking facilities, within the federal government, split. We're not going to allow this. The continue of progressivism included what ends up being one of the craziest things out there. Mr. Bryce, thumbs up or thumbs down? Have you ever heard of the movie The Birth of a Nation? All right, there's the thumbs down. Birth of a Nation is widely recognized as basically being a KKK anthem. All right, it is a film. And within the film, it's based on D.W. Griffin's film, Birth of a Nation, based on Thomas Dixon's novel, The Klansman. Woodrow Wilson screened it in the East Room of the White House. It ended up being the very first movie ever shown at the White House. It depicted Reconstruction South, black people as savages and incompetent, and glorified the KKK as the saviors of the South. So I point out all of that is the progressivism movement of the early 1900s, the early 20th century is starting to grow. And who did it hurt the most in American society? Black America. They were the ones that while women were getting voting rights, okay, as we're moving towards that, Black Americans were left on the sidelines. And so when you see this push towards communism, socialism, progressivism, that's, you know, progressive used to be what we would use back in like 2008, 2009, because we didn't know it was communist yet.
4: But yet.
24: Yet. But every single time this movement has pushed forward within this country, the first people that get left behind are Black Americans. And so when you get the headline, and again, the headline that you'll find over the New York Post, Black politicians accuse Zohran socialists of white supremacy. Black and white

0: in red all over. They immediately, if they know their history, go, not interested. And even if they don't know their history, they're looking around going, wait a minute, this isn't benefiting us one bit at all.
1: That's exactly right. In that article, when I read it too, black Democrats are seeing the writing on the wall with Mamdani, realizing that other minorities are going to be prioritized over them. Specifically, they talk about it. And the Islamists specifically are the ones that they're going to prioritize. And it doesn't match the values of those black voters that they're discussing, nor me. It doesn't match my values either.
0: And so big picture, when you have people that are discussing, well, what happens if independents and Democrats either shy away, don't take part in the midterms, or there are too many socialist candidates and they stay home or they vote Republican? Well, good. But when you go through the history of this, when progressivism really took off from Theodore Roosevelt forward into Woodrow Wilson, you can look back at their treatment of black America, and it ends up just being kind of an offshoot of progressivism, of socialism, of communism. It's what occurs. And so, in part because there's a view within them as like, well, I'm the superior person who's making the superior decisions. Those underneath me, you're inferior. And so that is where, in my hope, that this little article and what's going on in New York and what other people around the country are starting to notice, this ends up being part of that groundswell that makes the tent larger and starts. And we've already seen it. The numbers of black Americans that are voting Republican, voted for Donald Trump, were significantly higher than they have been in the better part of about 50 years.
1: Yeah. And as I look at this, like, if they call it white supremacy, I would say that this is not just a black issue. This is an American issue, because they want to eliminate private property. That affects black Americans. That affects white Americans. That affects every American. I know their target, but it the blast from it will get us all.
0: In this country, the ability to create comfort for yourself is based on the ability for you to work. Now, taxation strips away at that. It begins to hurt you in terms of taking away some of that potential comfort. But that idea of creating comfort and being able to create income means that you can now access and pay for private property. Well, what happens when you can't have private property? Well, then now you're just a cog in the machine. Yeah, you're working for the government. You're making a little bit of money. But what is that used for? A limited amount of resources, and certainly never on any sort of private property. That's a story time.
1: The communists, as we said, wanted to eliminate private property. But back to the last thing I want to point out in that article, the DSA says black Democrats, they oftentimes support capitalism, and they are the enemy. That's from the article. That's what the DSA said.
0: Let them keep talking.
1: I'm telling you.
0: Let them keep talking.
1: The commies are coming for all of us. I think we have to stand as Americans, or divide and fall.
0: All right. Can we end on a high note? Can we end on a laugh?
1: Yeah, sure.
0: All right. I'm just going to tell you that when it came to a congressional hearing, Jasmine Crockett decided that she was going to Jasmine Crockett.
1: Good Lord.
0: If, again, I just gave you an entire story time about progressives and race. Jasmine Crockett decided to give it to you about soccer.
2: The World Cup that captured the imaginations of the entire world when they saw all of these people of color that was playing for all these teams. And ultimately, if you recall, the last two teams, it was Argentina and Spain. And it seemed like the vast majority of the world was rooting for Argentina, or actually against Argentina, right? And why was that? Oh. Just give me an explanation if you could guess, if you'll just let them finish the answer.
3: Spain had the best team. Maybe that's why they were rooting for them.
2: There's also a racist history that exists.
4: Mr. Beyer, you're recognized.
2: Thank you,
4: Jeff.
0: All right, what she asked was so confusing. What she was trying to allude to was a history of the Nazis, you know, finding their way to Argentina.
1: Yeah.
0: But she was so confused by the history that then she turned it into basically, if you were rooting for Spain, you were racist.
1: That's right. Dude, you've been just grasping at straws. Just anything. How can I drive this back to dividing people?
0: Listen, she's out of a job here very shortly.
1: Yes, she is.
0: I mean, that's a laugh of, I'm so confused.
1: Yeah, she has no idea.
0: I didn't read this correctly.
1: She has no idea what's going
0: on. A 21-year-old, 22-year-old staffer wrote it for me, and I've messed it up that badly.
1: Well, and she starts out messing it up. She fumbles. Is that right? She's asking because she has no idea. She has no clue what is being presented. She doesn't know the point she's trying to make.
0: At no point did I tell myself on Sunday, you know, I know Argentina hasn't had a shot on goal, but in the interest of former Nazis, I really need them to.
1: Unreal. Unreal. Morning extra.
0: At no point did I go, you know, I hope Spain wins because my grandmother's family's from there. No.
1: Tag and Lowe's until 10. Extra 106.3, 8 o'clock hour brought to you by Subaru of Gwinnett. When we come back, what did I say, 8? Sorry about that. 6 o'clock. I was trying to speed this thing.
5: Getting ahead of yourself there,
1: I didn't mean to. Accidental. That's what that was. That is wishful thinking, I think, as we get started in the 6 o'clock hour.
5: I know the shows have been flying by.
1: They have been. They have been. The TDS that Aunt Peg has is her own fault, says one observant liberal. Next on Extra.
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7: Good morning. Here are your sports headlines for Thursday, July 23rd. The Atlanta Braves made it interesting last night, taking game three of their four-game series with the San Diego Padres at Truist Park. 7-6 the final. The Braves blew the game open late, grabbing a 7-1 lead before nearly allowing the Padres back in the game in the ninth inning. The Braves do close out the series with an afternoon matchup today. It'll be Chris Sale on the mound. Griffin Canning will get the ball for the Padres. That's going to be a 12:15 first pitch. You can hear all the game action on our sister station, 680 The Fan, and for free on the Fan app. Around Major League Baseball, the winning streak has finally come to an end as the Baltimore Orioles beat the Boston Red Sox last night 5-1, ending the Red Sox 15-game winning streak that matched the longest in club's history at 80 years since that first occurred. With your sports headlines, I'm Carlos Medina.
8: Summer's winding down, but that doesn't mean the fun stops at Truist Park. 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
5: Oh, yeah, tug it loose. On this so close to Friday, you can touch it, but you better not. 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
6: settle down. Settle down.
5: Even though I know you don't want to, because as you get closer to the weekend, you get more fired up, Now, I'm guessing, Los, that my Aunt Peg, my sweet Aunt Peg, is so fired up because Donald Trump was in Marietta. Did you see him? He had a bus with his name on it. He's the devil. I bet he has horns and a tail. Yeah, I can hear it now because she has TDS.
6: I would like to think about how when I'm sitting there with my feet up on the couch and when I'm not painting, and I'm watching a Braves game.
5: Which is rare lately, by the way.
6: Which is rare lately. And I'm enjoying a Braves game. Or, you know, especially when it happens on the weekend and there's the weirdness of having one of the leftists who love listening to this show, hate listening, and they'll send something over to you and I and they're like, why don't you comment on this? And my first thought is, well, I'm watching the game, brother, and that's going to cost you.
5: How's things going?
6: Yeah. I just think, you really think about this all the time, don't you?
5: You cannot escape it. I mean, it is eating you from the inside out.
6: It's your own problem. It's not mine. I was like, you're only doing it because the amount of hatred that is coursing through your body you can't control. And so I go to Bill Maher on this one. And Bill Maher had something very simple to let everyone know that when it comes to Trump derangement syndrome, which is real, Bill Maher is telling you it's on you.
7: If at this point, 10 years into the Trump situation, you are still obsessing about his personality, my view is that's on you.
8: Should we always be
7: criticizing, as I do, what he actually does while he's in office? Absolutely. But to keep just focusing on these personality things that we've talked about for 10 years, they're not going to change. That's who he is. I don't care when he calls me names now. It's like the way he does it. It's the way he talks. It's who he is. Of course he's going to hang a tarp on the building. He does these things which you can't even imagine. If you tried your hardest, what is he going to do now? Tarp on the building would never have come to me, but he is always going to do it. And when he does it, I just got to go, okay. Well played. This is what you do. And as long as it's something that doesn't really affect me or other people for real. I don't care about your reflecting pool.
6: Yeah, yeah.
7: I don't care about your ballroom. I don't care what you do on the lawn. You can have UFC fights.

0: can have sheep grazing there, yeah, like yeah. one president did.
1: Yeah, yeah.
0: You can do anything. You pickleball. I don't yeah. give a shit what you do on the lawn.
1: Yeah.
0: And if you're a person who does, you're just way too into Donald Trump
1: yeah, yeah.
0: as the person who controls how you think in life.
1: Yeah.
0: Everything is about him. I'm not going there with you.
1: Yeah.
0: You know, and I'm winning.
2: It's hot. Yeah.
0: And I'm somebody he attacks personally.
1: Yeah.
0: And I care less than you do.
1: Yeah.
0: Your life is all about Donald Trump. Mine isn't.
2: That dude is so high. Whoever Bill Maher saw you so high.
3: Well, and here's the compliment of it all, Tug. Because these people who choose to listen in the way that they do, and your Aunt Peg and everybody else, and they're as upset as they are on a normal basis, they're upset at Donald Trump. The only one they can get to or respond to is you.
2: That's right, yeah.
3: So their obsession just continues. It's like, as you're sitting, you know, poolside on Saturday, and you're like, why do they continue to send this stuff over? I haven't even done a show in 24 hours. I haven't even thought about politics in probably 36 hours. It's because their obsession is still active.
2: Yeah, it's not going anywhere. And the crazy thing about it all is that
3: they do it for free.
2: They do it for yes, that yes. On top of that, yes, they do it for free. But you know, Bill Maher, you know, I think he's trying to gently let them down. Like he walks them. That sounded like a, let me hold your hand and help you feel better about
1: yeah,
2: all
1: yeah,
2: this.
1: Yeah, yeah,
2: yeah. Yeah. And then that dude that's really high. Yeah.
3: I just think that he's to the point now where at his maturity level, he's like, why am I going to let you dictate my entire day?
2: Right. Why? What in the world would you allow that? There's nothing that upsets me that bad. Like if I hear something, see something, and I'm like, man, that sucks. I hate to hear that. Dude, I move on. I'm like, that. What am I going to do about
3: yeah,
2: it?
3: Yeah, that's too bad. Okay.
2: That's awful. I hate that. That's all right. Next. You know, I mean, I got other things I got to take care of. The things that are in front of me, the things that actually, affect my life directly. And, I don't think they do, man. And my sweet Aunt Peg is retired, so she just sits around and dwells on it nonstop. Always. And I see it coming out in the other relationships that she has. Like, she'll get upset about something, and she has that same type of grudge that she has against Trump, against her own family.
3: Let me tell you, and this is why when I said the other day, I was like, hey, my mom's an idiot. The other day, when we had the man who was shot in Texas by ICE agents, and it turns out he was carrying drugs and he was here illegally, and hey, yeah. just don't resist any of this stuff, man. When that happened, I had joked around about how much painting I was doing, and my mom was like, well, you should have found some people that don't speak English to come in and help. I was like, yeah, that probably would help me out. She's like, but then ICE would have shot him.
2: Okay.
3: She couldn't,
2: yeah.
3: Help herself.
2: Yeah.
3: So that immediately just caused me to be like, all right, Mom, I'll talk to you later. Yeah. Have a good one. And I just kind of hung up on her because I didn't want to indulge in it.
2: Right. Cause it's so silly. I'm not going to revel in it with you because that's what they're looking for, that interaction. They're looking for that response.
3: That's your crazy.
2: Yeah.
3: That's not my crazy.
2: Sweet Aunt Peg's got it too, man. It is identical. And yep. That's how you know it's TDS. It's identical.
3: It's there all the time. Me, baby, I got my feet up.
2: That's right.
3: Come on.
2: And look at those walls, how great they
3: look. And look at our walls, man. I'm gonna send both you and Bryce some pictures. I got my fans in. I got a fan for the first time above the desk where I'm at right now. The home studio is finally coming together.
2: Did you put it up?
3: No.
2: Oh, well, because we talked about it. I wasn't sure.
3: No, that, had a
2: awesome.
3: Company.
2: Okay,
3: had a company
2: that's great.
3: Came on
2: yeah.
3: out. MMI, thanks for helping out with that. Yeah.
2: That's great.
3: Little work that was done in the house, and so appreciate it. Got now fans, finally.
2: There you go. I've seen that handiwork with the paint. It looks good. When we come back, the glitch that keeps happening, and the glitch always seems to favor Democrats. Next one, extra.
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8: Sirens have sounded in Kuwait and Bahrain. I'm Dave Anthony, Fox News, as Iran retaliates again after a 12th straight night of American bombing.
9: CENTCOM released a statement saying more than 50,000 U.S. service members are operating across the Middle East and remain highly vigilant, focused, lethal, and ready.
8: Fox's Trey Yingst also reports from Tel Aviv. Iran backed Houthi rebels attacked two Saudi Arabian oil tankers in another waterway, not the Strait of Hormuz, trying to restrict more shipping in the region.
9: This is certainly an escalation because it means it's not just rhetoric from the Houthis in Yemen. And Secretary of State Rubio spoke earlier specifically about the threat from the Houthis. And he said, look, they're getting dragged into this conflict by Iran. They were smart to stay out of Operation Epic Fury. But if they get more directly involved, the possibility of U.S. or Israeli strikes against the Houthis is certainly on the table. We've seen it before.
8: President Trump keeps threatening to intensify U.S. attacks after nuclear talks broke down.
10: They're not ready to make a deal. Because every time they make a deal, they want to change it and everything. They're not ready. They'll be ready very soon.
8: The president said that at a Republican rally in Marietta, Georgia, where he also said prices have been coming down lately, but oil is up again today, almost 4%. WTI hitting a six-week high. It's $90 a barrel again, and the price of the gas pumps also risen again. It's up 15 cents since last Thursday. And in a Fox News poll,
11: if the November election was today, 53% would back the Democratic candidate in their House district, while 46% would back the Republican. Roughly three-quarters of those polled, 76%, say they'd rate the economy as only fair or poor. And another three-quarters say inflation has caused them financial hardship.
8: Fox's Kristen Goodwin. Tropical Storm Bertha keeps moving slowly in the Gulf, headed toward Texas later today after flooding some low-lying areas when it first hit Louisiana.
12: But really, it's not much of a center of circulation there. That big bulge of rain mostly out over the Gulf. The heaviest rain has been offshore, but the winds are still there. The waves are still there.
8: That's Adam Klotz. 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
2: But if that ain't the way to start a Thursday at 7, I don't know what is.
14: Eric Clapton, Layla.
2: Come on! A little slow hand. Dude, nothing better. One of the greatest guitar riffs of all time. I was on a interesting guitar kind of thing yesterday, and I broke out the Doors, L.A. Woman, and listened to like Foreigner. I don't know, just in songs like this, you know, Layla popped up obviously, and it was. I don't know what came over me. It just it's just one of those things. You ever hit one of those songs? You're like, man, I want some more of whatever that is.
3: Yeah, I found myself actually nowhere near as classic, but I found myself going back and listening to early 2000s rock.
2: Yeah.
3: Because I just kind of skipped it entirely.
2: Yeah. Like, give me an example.
3: I found myself going back and saying, wow, the Killers had a lot of hits.
2: They did? Yeah,
15: Killers
2: exactly.
15: Are great.
2: The Killers are so good. Brandon Flowers is so incredibly talented, the singer for that band. And they did, man. They had such good. So I was on a Killers kick through the early 2000s. I listened to everything. And I've kind of fallen off a little bit, and I know they're still recording. I need to do better. I need to go back and listen to some of that in the last, you know, 4 or 5 years.
3: Oh, that was the deal. I think I just entirely skipped it. I feel like I was constantly busy, and obviously working in sports talk radio as much as I did, there would always be a rock station.
2: Sure.
3: But you were always around the pop stations.
2: Yeah, yeah.
3: It's like, you know, they were right across the hall. So I knew everything pop that was going on in the 2000s, early 2000s. And very little about what was going on in the rock scene.
2: You had the Katy Perry down. You had the,
3: I worked next to Star 94 for like almost 5 years.
2: And, what was it? Lord. She had Royals. Yeah.
3: And then by the time that you and I are in the Cumulus building and everything is dedicated towards the pop station.
2: Yeah.
3: So that's all you got every single day.
2: For sure. No doubt, man. I kind of rebelled against that. I was like, if I obviously was working country, so I would listen to a lot of country, but then I would, go down the hall and listen to 99X, and then it became Rock 100, and then now it's back to 99X, but, so I was still, that was my rebellion against Lord and Taylor Swift and Katy Perry and
3: I'm
2: whomever.
3: Not gonna partake.
2: That's right, dude. I was like, I will go find me some rock and roll music. I'm gonna go find something that is, doesn't sound like bubblegum pop. And so I did keep up with the Killers, man. I'm glad that you've stumbled upon them again though, because they're really, really good. When We Were Young was a great tune that they had.
3: Yep.
2: I think second record called Sam's Town, if I'm not mistaken. But yeah, there's a bunch of that good stuff out there. Morning Extra and Extra 106.3. Yesterday, a great day to be a Braves fan because the Braves got a win, but it wasn't for lack of being scared to death. They frightened the entire fan base and probably everybody in that stadium was.
3: I get it. You're trying to save a bullpen. You don't want to burn out these guys. You're getting into that portion. As we get into the dog days of August, you want to have a fresh pen, and that's probably what you're going to kind of ride as you get into the postseason. And so when you're up 7-1, you don't have to go to it. And yet they still had to go to Iglesias to close that thing out once it got to a tighter ball game and ended up being a 7-6 final.
2: Yeah, let me tell you, nerves. I'd gone to bed, so I didn't. My nerves weren't shot.
3: Yeah,
2: I woke up this morning surprised that it got so close.
3: It was like 7-2.
2: Yeah, that's when I went to bed.
3: The Padres had a couple guys on. You're like, all right, it's 7-2. They got a couple guys on. What's the big deal? Well, here comes the 3-run homer. You're like, okay, that's a little tighter. And then here's the now you've got to get your closer into the ball game. And when they started warming up Iglesias at 7-2 with 2 on, I was like, okay, this is stat padding. Like, you're just getting the save.
2: You can
3: get the save. No. They needed Iglesias to close the thing.
2: He did. And God bless him for doing it. Our friend, Austin, reached out and says the Cars, he's a huge fan of the Cars. Their catalog is so good and surprising to me, like the Killers. And I see what he's talking about. They do have a little bit of a similar vibe there that, that kind of sound.
3: Everyone knows because it's so commercialized, like Just What I Needed.
2: Yeah, of course. But there's so much better stuff out there. I love Just One Anita, but.
3: Well the whole thing of like, you might think into being like, okay, that's a weird, MTV. All right. This is what we're creating for that time. They've just got an extensive amount of like songs where everyone would go, I didn't know that was the Cars. That's the Cars.
2: Or like when they flipped it over and they did Drive and Benjamin Orr, who played the bass guitar, sang that instead of Rick Ocasek. Man, there's a lot of great stuff from the Cars. Yeah, I can get lost.
3: Shake It Up always makes me go, all right, here we go.
2: Absolutely, man. And they were, you mentioned the MTV thing, man. They were the darlings of MTV in the beginning. Man, they were everywhere on MTV, and their videos were always kind of clever and eclectic and crazy and fun. And yeah, I still love the Cars to this day. That is a good pull. And the Killers is a good pull too, man. Go back, and if you skipped some of it and you only know somebody, if you only know like, what was it? Mr. Brightside, and somebody told me there's plenty more that is part of that catalog. Donald Trump yesterday, before we get to the first thing to know, it was funny, Los, and you brought it up last hour to see how many crazy leftist Braves fans were melting down. And I don't know what the number actually is. It's just a loud few people because the Braves, as you laid out from your experience in sports talk radio, how many, you know, Braves fans are actually conservative, and that's why the Braves really, really know their audience. That's why it was no big deal for Mike Plant and Brian Snitker, former World Series winning manager for the Braves, to show up at the Trump rally yesterday.
3: No, and the Braves, as you pointed out, they know their audience, and this was coming from the first series during COVID when the season was getting going. This was 2021, and this is when it was going to be limited occupancy into the building. Fans were being allowed back in. Well, my wife and I, we went to that opening series. We took our kids. And, yeah, it was limited. But the Braves sent out a questionnaire after it was over. And they wanted to know about everything they possibly could about their audience. And if that didn't drill it home who their audience is, then maybe last night really helped you to understand that they know who their audience is. It's me.
2: That's right.
3: Okay?
2: That's exactly right.
3: I'm their audience.
2: That's right. Absolutely. This is Brian Snitker from the rally.
14: Thank you, Mr. President. Welcome to Marietta. And as you can see, Braves Country is a real thing. And you got a room full of Braves Country right here. Mike and I presented President Trump with one of our 4th of July 250th anniversary jerseys that the team wore over that weekend. And I just wanted to tell President Trump that we're going to be back in Washington about a year from now. We're going to give him another world championship jersey.
2: Let's go. Dude, so great. It was awesome to see Brian Snitker out there. I know how much that meant to him, just to be able to, you know, to speak and interact with the president of the United States of America. I know how much that means to him as a guy. And, you know, Mike Plant too, who is, you know, he oversees all the battery and even our office, you know, the things that go on here at Dickey Broadcasting and our space here at Battery Atlanta. So great to see the Braves represented well. I was very proud of them.
3: Let me tell you, because I watched the documentary and there's no, typically I'm like, why would a Hulk Hogan documentary work its way into the show? It's only because of the last like 15, 20 minutes.
2: Yep.
3: It gets into, after Trump being shot, Hulk Hogan does the, I'm tired of not being me and I'm going to share what I think.
2: Yeah.
3: And so they show him at the Republican National Convention with the shirt tearing off and, you know, Trump Vance on the shirt and that stuff. Then they show him, it's like a week or so later, and he is at like Monday Night Raw and it's in LA. Dude, they booed the hell out of him there in LA. And everyone around WWE was like, yeah, maybe we shouldn't have done that in LA with him there. Like, it's just a different audience.
2: Yeah.
3: Okay. That's like the cautionary tale. Let me tell you, Brian Snitker getting in front of a Trump audience and then worrying about backlash? Nah.
2: Nah, we're going to worry about it.
3: Good, baby.
2: And because you've talked about this before, and I never knew it. The mix of people that like the WWE are decidedly left.
3: Yeah, it actually, when you do the polling, and the reason why is it skews much younger in terms of audience. And so, that's why whenever there's polling done as far as not to say, hey, what's the political affiliation of this audience? What it's done to do is, if you're going to spend money, for instance, if I am Mike Collins and I want to reach a certain audience, or let's I'll give you a different one. Let's do Rick Jackson. And Rick Jackson knows that I have a pretty strong conservative base. Well, I'm not going crazy on College Football Sunday or College Football Saturday. I might go more crazy with NFL Sunday because I'm getting more of a mixed audience. The audience that watches college football along with the PGA are the two most conservative audiences in the entirety of the country.
2: Yeah.
3: And so it's about where you spend your dollars to get the exposure that you want for the people that you need to reach.
2: Yeah. And it's interesting that you brought up that, that the shooting, you know, shooting at Donald Trump is what brought Hulk Hogan out of his shell and saying, I want to talk about it. I was reading yesterday that the Secret Service said there was a 40% increase into investigations into threats against the president. They're in upwards of 10,000 already this year. Dude, it's unbelievable. The leftist violence is unbelievable.
3: Well, as foretold, they don't have any power.
2: No, I know.
3: So here's what they do.
2: Yeah, they get more violent. No doubt about it. But it was just, when you said that about Hulk Hogan, it triggered me, it made me remember that. I was like, oh my gosh, I gotta bring this in. I guess I wasn't surprised, but I was surprised. You know,
3: It's a big number.
2: It's huge. 40% over 10,000. We're just halfway through the year. And a 40% increase, they said it was more than they've ever experienced in the history of the Secret Service. It is. It's unbelievable, man. It's really remarkable. The first thing to know this morning has to do with the glitch.

0: time for a lie.
1: Treating stupid is really hard.
2: We do our best to give you the anecdotes or the antidotes to stupid and try to help people as best we can. It doesn't always work. Doesn't always take. It's like, you know, sometimes you got to help them more than once. What never happens didn't just happen 6,600 times. It actually happened 35,000 times in New Jersey. Illegals voting in our elections. The number is low, I bet. Guaranteed, even the 35,000 number is low. But if you go with that number, let's times that by 49 other states along with New Jersey, and man, that number becomes gigantic enough to change the outcome of an election. And like Lo said yesterday, that also changes how many representatives that a state gets in apportionment. This is a major, major, major problem. Tim Burchett had a tweet. He quote tweeted Donald Trump and said wasn't happening, happened 35,152 times in just New Jersey. And Donald Trump, his whole post was about the Save America Act. Those they keep saying, you know, they started with, well, it's a glitch. It's a small glitch. Only 6,600, as if 6,600 couldn't sway an election, because we know it could, especially with the local elections. But then for you to find out it's 35,000 plus, that changes everything.
3: 6,600 is your school board.
2: Yeah,
3: it's your city council.
2: That's right. Yes.
3: If you look at what happened in order to get AOC into office, to win a primary, to get rid of a Democrat that had previously held that seat, that's 6,600. Okay, like it's a big deal, and then it pushes into the high 30s, and at that point you're like, okay, where is this really going to stop? I'm right there with you, Tug. Everything that we're told doesn't happen continues to happen because we weren't wrong.
2: Yes, that's right. Yes, which we've been talking about for 5 or 6 years now here on this station alone.
3: We were not wrong.
2: No, it's exactly right. And I want to see the Republicans do something. I feel like this is such a record on repeat. Republicans, please get off your hands and do something. They couldn't even put together a vote in the House to block people from insider trading. They couldn't do it.
3: Of course not.
2: They couldn't do it.
3: Can't have that.
2: Are you kidding me? You can't do anything. That one, another one, like the Save America Act. Most people are like, yeah, you shouldn't be able to take information you get from, you know, your work and then profit from it. And they couldn't even do that in the House. What do you expect them to do? I expect nothing. Zero.
3: I would second you on that.
2: Yeah,
3: dude, that's just what it's going to be.
2: There's nothing going to happen good with the Republicans in charge. Now, on the other side, it's going to be even worse and trending in a horrible situation if the Democrats were ever in charge, which at some point they will be. But at least with the Republicans, at least they do nothing, good or bad. They do nothing. They just do nothing. They just sit there like a bump on a log. The Democrats will proceed to do things that are destructive.
3: Here, you have the Democrats right now in paper tiger mode. And I firmly believe that if we really got down to the numbers and we strip away the gerrymandering, as we're already seeing, if we strip away when it comes to the fundraising, which is basically coming out of our pockets, not their own, and if we start getting rid of some of the cheating, it's about a 25 to 27% of the country party. This is a center-right country.
2: Yeah, that's right.
3: And so the problem that I have with this, Tug, as you've so eloquently laid out, the Republicans don't do anything in part because, well, they're a little yippy dog, or the Democrats.
2: That's right.
3: So that's how we'll treat them. The problem is when the little yippy dog gets a little bit of power, maybe a gun, it's going to shoot you.
2: Yeah.
3: It's not going to play with you the way that the Republicans play with the Democrats.
2: No, the Democrats will get things done. You like it or not, good, bad, or indifferent, they will move their ideals forward. They will move their policies forward. And then the Republicans will be like the yippie dog. Bah, bah, bah, bah, bah. They'll bark about it. They'll say, send me money. Yeah, that way when I'm in charge, I can stop this. And then when they get in charge, do absolutely nothing. And the Democrats will proceed forward, man. They will do damage. And that's their intent.
3: Yes, and let's remember, when it comes to the Democrat Party, when it comes to Joe Biden and what his Department of Justice did, they made it a point to stick as many Trump supporters in prison for as long as possible. Okay? And they look back at that time period from January 6th on, which, man, was that manufactured. And they don't think they did enough. Okay? They don't think they put enough Americans in prison political prisoners.
2: And they will as soon as they get a chance, though. You want to talk about going after everybody? You got a little bit of taste of it with the J6 stuff and with people praying in front of abortion clinics and things like that, where they went and, you know, put red dot lasers on people's chest in front of their families, like the guy in Pennsylvania. You think that was bad? That was just a small taste of what they'll do when they have unfettered power, when they are back in charge. And as bad as it pains me to say it, it will happen. It's cyclical. We know politics is. I hope the American people are smarter than this. But I saw a poll this morning on NBC, you know, because we have MS Now on in the studio. We watch the crap so you don't have to. And they're talking about their polling, which is skewed, and I get it. But it showed that Democrats are favored in every category, from the economy to the border.
3: Of course.
2: Yeah, they do. But pardon me, but it does rally their base. They're going, see, that's it. All they're doing is adding fuel to that fire, trying to get those people out to vote.
3: That's why they get so upset when November runs around.
2: That's right. And I'm hoping that...
3: I was told we were ahead in everything.
2: I know, right? Absolutely. But
3: the
2: they got to get
3: Republicans out cheated.
2: Again, they did. Yes, of course. Now, every time the cheating that we uncover, which is where we started in New Jersey, it's always benefiting the Democrats, but it's us. That's what they always say.
3: I can still go back and anytime listen to that woman. You know, we're going to win Iowa. She's going to win.
2: Yeah, I know.
3: And then the next day she's like, so it turns out we did not win.
2: That's right. I'm not sure what happened with that polling. It's something was fraudulent. I bet it was the Republicans.
3: It's, at this point, polling is meant to influence you. It's not an indication of what's happening nearly 4 months from now.
2: Los has done some work. He's taken time away from painting the basement, and he has found a club that I might go to one day if I ever get lonely. Now, I hope I don't have to. But if I ever do end up lonely, Los has found me a spot to go. Talk about that next. An extra 106.3.
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12: It's Thursday, July 23rd, and here are your headlines. A new Fox News poll, shows Democrats leading Republicans by 7 points on the generic House ballot ahead of November's elections. President Trump's approval rating remains at 39%, while most voters say the economy is in poor shape and inflation continues to cause financial hardship. The poll also found a majority of voters want major changes in government. City of Atlanta says AI is helping reduce potholes. Officials say a new mapping technology has cut down on potholes by 60% since 2024 by identifying road damage before it gets worse. And finally, President Trump visited Wheeler High School in Cobb County yesterday, promoted his new Trump account savings program. The president said nearly $1.5 billion has already been deposited into the accounts since the program launched earlier this year. Expect cloudy across the metro area with a high of 88 and a low of 73. Your Extra 106.3 headlines, I'm Bryce Gobert.
2: 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Welcome to the show. 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You can find me at Tug Coward. 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Before we get to the this group that I might join, might I ever find myself very lonely. Did you see Rick Jackson yesterday at the Trump rally, Los? He had said, I will, when I'm elected governor, I will match the $1,000 for the Trump account. I will match that $1,000 with a state contribution of $1,000. Dude is putting his money where his mouth is. I think he's going to make a great governor for the state of Georgia. And I think the choice is very obvious when it comes to lady who lets the city of Atlanta burn down or the dude that's going to match the $1,000 for kids to have a 401k to start from the time they're born to put them in a different position of success later in life.
3: I'm sure we're going to have more time as we get closer to the November election, but with the 2 hours that we spent with him, I got the distinct impression that when it comes to what he plans on doing business-wise, it's pretty no-nonsense.
2: Yeah, he talked about it yesterday, too, and the successes that the Trump administration has seen on a business level. He said he was talking to Susie Wiles, the chief of staff for the president, and they talked about business solutions. And maybe people know this. We talked with him about it, but in case for people that don't know, Rick Jackson's company, Jackson Healthcare, they bought the last American-owned manufacturer of amoxicillin in America. It was a failing company. It was crazy in debt. It was a bad investment, but he thought enough of the United States to say, we need to salvage this. That way the Chinese don't have us over a barrel in every lane of healthcare. And it, you know, it's an amoxicillin. It's something that is used quite a bit. And it's going to be a part of the Trump RX thing where you can buy directly from manufacturers. So he gave an example, Los, where he said, we make amoxicillin doses for 7 cents. And then by the time it gets all through all the middlemen and insurance and all that, it costs you a dollar. Now, being able to buy directly from the manufacturer, as Trump RX would give you the opportunity to do, he said that, Rick Jackson says that, is success. That is a business solution that helps the people of Georgia and the people in the United States of America. It's that kind of thinking that is going to put us in a really good position economically and put us in a good position for, you know, just the people living here in the Trump in the country. I think when you see that, if you're able to multiply that, what Trump's doing for, you know, for Americans and the economy and in every aspect of life, if you combine that with what Rick Jackson has planned, Dude, this economy will take off like those 4th of July fireworks, man. It's going to be amazing.
3: Well, and
2: I do believe that.
3: Well, that connection that you speak of, when Rick Jackson and his company bought the amoxicillin company, this is back in April of 2021, and we were still having issues with the Chinese and getting us the medications that we needed and what we were dealing with in this country. And so there is that link between the two where it's, hey, we had an issue getting amoxicillin in this country and get it distributed because of what was going on with the Chinese factories. Rick Jackson was part of that solution. And so I think it talks about just that partnership and what business can do to help better the lives of Americans. And I think that's going to have to be the angle that Rick Jackson's going to play up. It's that I am in the business world. I know how to make work and life better for my employees. I'm going to do the same thing for the state of Georgia.
2: That's exactly right. I want to go to Kevin real quick, 404-741-1230. Kevin, you were at the rally yesterday.
13: Yeah, I was at the rally yesterday. I did a prime seating, were sitting five rows deep. The thing that people, if they weren't able there to see it and did not hear, when the Secretary of Treasury, Dolezal, and Rick Jackson, and the other people that had spoke before Trump got there, and then when Trump brought Jackson back up to talk about the Trump accounts, what a lot of people, if they didn't listen and pay attention to, was Trump had mentioned how corporations now are following in and helping donate and matching the Trump accounts with the donations, like the Dell family, the Dell computers. And now you've got Rick Jackson personally for Georgia kids. This is what I call a game changer for the Republican Party, showing the woke Democrats that, look, you may claim you hate big businesses, you hate these corporations for all the money and profit they make. This is how corporations are giving back to the community when the community does not realize this. At the same time, like Jackson said, government is basically a giant business, and you've got to find ways, one, to make it more efficient, but two, when you do find these areas of improvement or these gaps in spending, you basically have to reduce those items and make it more efficient, make it more productive, to make people want to be a part of it instead of sitting on the sidelines as many people do. That's one of the reasons I'm getting involved.
2: Yeah, there you go. Absolutely. Kevin, thank you so much. Without a doubt, the problem, Lois, I see the only problem I see is efficiency in government. That being in the same sentence seems to be problematic, but maybe we could figure it out. Rick Jackson, look, if anybody could do it, I certainly think he is a guy that would be primed to do that.
3: Well, we're calling for an investment in our youth, and it's the model that many parents are used to. A 529 account all around this country, Georgia Path to College is what we have here. Every state has their own, but the ability to put your money into an account and let it grow tax-free and have it be available to your student at 18 years of age for whatever they choose to use it for, that's the model. And so what you're seeing, though, and just as Kevin was bringing up, you're seeing these other companies that are jumping in and also putting the money in there, realizing it's going to grow tax-free. It will be able to be used by young people as far as growing their wealth down the road. And so to me, it's highly encouraging to watch these other companies going, wow, we can do this for our employees and their children, and we can put money into this is a benefit for everybody involved when it comes to the taxation.
2: Right. And Rick Jackson said if the legislature didn't do it, wouldn't do it, that he would pay for it himself.
3: So I'm sure he could.
2: He did. I'm thinking he probably could too. I get lonely very often. You know, I have a great wife, and I'm blessed to have her for 25 years. And
3: you get ronery.
2: Yeah.
3: Sharonery.
2: Once in a while, maybe when she's off playing Mahjong and I'm sitting at home twiddling my thumbs and wondering what I'm going to do for dinner.
3: That's when you do your Asian lonely songs.
2: Absolutely. I did. Yeah, many times. You know, I usually do it just sitting by myself. Most people don't get to hear it.
3: Oh, okay. Just want to make sure that I have this straight.
2: Yes, it's the way it goes. Yeah. And then, you know, you do all the, the you know, you go through all the stages of grief, you know, when you're there by yourself on a Tuesday night and you're like, oh, I wish my wife was here. I am really, really lonely. I understand, Los, that you've stumbled upon maybe a group that I might join.
3: Yeah, I was not aware of this number, and I saw this. This is from Red Wave Press that had this yesterday. And what it talked about was the Democrat Socialists of America. And we had talked about yesterday the makeup according to education level and income level. And we drew those parallels of what people are seeing, in that it's the more highly educated, but the less money, you tend to go socialist. The correlation was, what was it, Tug? 30 to 60,000 with a postgraduate degree,
14: yeah,
3: postgraduate
14: that's right.
3: work. Yeah. Yeah, you tend to go socialist / communist. Well, there was a further breakdown that we got in this. For instance, the DSA are represented by more than 70% white collar workers. Okay, sure. Mm-hmm. In offices, academia, whatever it is. When it comes to blue collar, it's 4%. Okay. People that earn their money working, it's 4% that are actually socialist. But here is the fun part, Tug. And this is what happens if you get Roanry. So the DSA racial background. Now, when it comes to Hispanics, they probably have one. It's like 8%.
14: Mm-hmm.
3: When it comes to Asians, remember, one of the most successful groups in all of America, and they don't complain or don't ask for much outside of, hey, just stop excluding us from schools.
14: Yeah.
3: 5%.
14: Yep.
3: The black makeup of the DSA, 4%.
14: Goodness.
3: The racial breakdown of the DSA, 85% white.
2: Oh, McWhiterton, what are you doing? Whitey McWhiterton's ruining the day again.
3: And now, here's the conundrum. And this is the part I was giggling the most over when I was seeing these numbers last night. Everything white on the left has been made to be evil.
14: Mm-hmm. Yes, that's right, it has.
3: All right, like first and foremost, yep. like yep. white,
14: yep.
3: evil, bad, even, you're the worst thing ever.
2: But they make up 85%
3: of the DSA.
2: We hate ourselves.
3: I was like, so let's put it this way. If I just use leftist logic, if I am Aunt Peg and I am talking about just the pure evil and silliness and the awfulness of white people and white America, yet your organization is almost white.
14: It is
3: Lily White.
14: What a scam.
3: What a scam.
2: Like, who could buy that? You know what I mean? Who could buy that? As these clowns get up there and talk about how horrible white people are, and your entire group is a bunch of white people. It just, I mean, it sounds like a skit off of a Saturday Night Live or in Living Color back in the day.
3: So this is where, when Tug gets ronery and lonely.
2: Yeah, oh, either or.
3: He can go to a DSA now. He's just going to have to be like, hey, I too am really mad at Whitey.
2: Yeah, Whitey. Yeah, Whitey.
3: That's all you're going to have to say. You just got to float it out there and just know that your membership, that might be analyzed.
2: Yeah.
3: But you're going to have a shot.
2: Yeah, no, I'd probably get up in there because I fit the bill for sure. Except for Christian, veteran, you know, all the capitalists, the guy that believes in capitalism.
3: And by the way, Tug, because we talked about the makeup as far as profession, we talked about how over 70% were white collar. The next 23% are students / unemployed / disabled.
14: Oh, got it. Yep.
3: So it's 94% are white collar or students, employed or disabled.
2: Heavens, dude. I think it has to be the indoctrination that people are getting from the time they get to elementary school all the way through, you know, their PhD. And the further they go, the heavier the indoctrination. Because I've told you the examples of my son in high school. He knew which teachers he had to play the game with. He knew, and he knows in college which teachers he has to play the game with. Like he was like, I just go and get the most absurd thing that goes against everything that I believe and put it in the paper, and guess what? I get a good grade.
3: Ace
2: I get
3: hits.
2: A good grade. Yes. They don't look for comma splices. They don't look for anything. Oh. They don't look for, which those, hurts a little bit.
3: Those sort of things that tripped up poor Tug Coward when he was just 18.
2: Had I known that little hippie man at Dalton State College that failed me on the comma splice, had I known to put in there, you know, kill Whitey, then I would have, you know, done much better. I would have gotten a passing grade.
3: Here's where you went wrong. What you had to do is you had to say that when it comes to the use of the comma splice, whether it is available or not available, either way is a demonstration of white supremacy.
2: That's right, dude. Had I known that little hippie man better, had I been paying more attention, I would have made an A in that class with that one line that you laid out there. I would have been a success.
3: And by the way, use the word demonstration.
2: Yeah, that's a good one. That's a good one to work in there.
3: It really works more in academia that everything is a demonstration of white supremacy.
2: Yes. Yes, it is.
3: You're not saying I'm a white supremacist. You're saying what I'm doing is demonstrating white supremacy.
2: Yes.
3: Oh, my God. Oh, okay. I'll fix that right now.
2: Dude, little hippie man, he's just rubbing his hands together. He's so happy. Gonna pass this out. I don't care if he has 14 comma splices, which he does. Look at what he said. He's genius. Let's move along. Let's pass this man. Let's give him an A plus instead of that F.
3: He's good here.
2: Yeah, that's right. He's got this thing figured out. He'll go on to be a great member of our DSA party in the future. This is wonderful. Look what we've uncovered today.
3: Now you know how to get in the club, Tug.
2: I do. Absolutely right. Now that I know, now I'll never be lonely again. Ever, ever. I'll always have my DSA friends to put their arm around me and tell me how I've been wronging people.
3: You've been wronged. You've been wronged.
2: Well, I'm the white guy, so I've been wronging people, I'm sure.
3: Oh, yeah. Yeah. Well, if you're aware, now you can fix it.
2: That's right. That's exactly. I'm working on it. Lowe's is helping.
3: Your silence is violence.
2: I know it. And then if you speak out, that's violence too.
3: Oh, dang it.
2: There's no winning unless you're in the market for a car. And then there is a win. We'll introduce you to the Honest Car Guy. Tom Mitchell's next on Extra 106.3.

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1: Good morning. Here are your sports headlines for Thursday, July 23rd. The Atlanta Braves made it interesting last night, taking game three of their four-game series with the San Diego Padres at Truist Park. 7-6 the final. The Braves blew the game open late, grabbing a 7-1 lead before nearly allowing the Padres back in the game in the ninth inning. The Braves do close out the series with an afternoon matchup today. It'll be Chris Sale on the mound. Griffin Canning will get the ball for the Padres. That's going to be a 12:15 first pitch. You can hear all the game action on our sister station, 680 The Fan, and for free on the Fan app. Around Major League Baseball, the winning streak has finally come to an end as the Baltimore Orioles beat the Boston Red Sox last night 5-1, ending the Red Sox 15-game winning streak. That matched the longest in club's history at 80 years since that first occurred. With your sports headlines, I'm Carlos Medina.
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9: Talking Los until 10 on Extra 106.3. We got a text yesterday, and it was just basically, hey, tell me about this honest car guy. And this was out of the blue. I didn't, you know, were we talking about it yesterday? I can't remember if we were talking about Tom or not yesterday, Los.
10: I was dealing with a crazy issue of customer service.
9: Yes,
10: and I was like,
9: this is
10: why you contact our people.
9: That's right. Exactly right. So Los had this customer service issue and it was, you know, it got resolved,
10: but it was a little crazy day.
9: Yeah, it was a little crazy. And we're like, see, when you deal with people that advertise on Extra, you don't deal with that. You don't have horrible customer service issues. And your name got brought up. And shortly after that, Tom, a friend of the show reached out to Los and I was like, hey, can you tell me about Tom Moore? I'm thinking I got a kid that I might have to buy a car for, and we got him your information, so you could probably expect a call.
11: You know, it's funny you say that, and yeah, Los, I appreciate you reaching out to me yesterday about that.

0: Yeah.
1: But anyway, you know, you have a chance to get out of this thing, and you say, okay, I got to do something else. I got to do something else. And, you know, God has a way of just, you know, making you do the right thing.
0: Amen.
1: You know,
0: he does.
1: And, he showed me a bunch of signs, and one of them was like 70 of them that customers kept calling me and coming back to me and saying, what do I do? What, you know, back to, they need help. They don't know what to do. And we help them through that process. And I ended up selling 70 cars out of the house that year. And I think that was another sign that said, you know what? I need to do this. I enjoy helping people, and we enjoy doing all that stuff. You know, it's a way that we give back to everybody and help out. And we love the Honest Car Guy with the transparency and the honesty is out there. And there's a lot of customers like you guys are talking about that don't really know. I mean, we have a customer that had an insurance totaled out car and, you know, they're worried about $3,000 or $4,000 negative equity. And how do I come up with that? And I got to pay that to pay this car off. And this wasn't even my fault. And here I am in that jam. And we take them and we help them. And we've had customers. Believe it or not, we've got customers from $13,000 insurance checks to $21,000.
2: Good.
1: And we're not even in the insurance business. That's our next, that's probably our next goal, the Honest Insurance Guy.
2: Good luck with that.
3: This is Tom Mitchell, 844-SHOW-ME-1, 844-SHOW-ME-THE-NUMBER-1, honestcargy.com. And Tom, like I said, it was a real world scenario. We got a friend of ours reaching out to us, and the first thing I told him, he's like, well, do you know about dock fees? He's like, no. And I go, all right. I go, do you know what typical dealerships do when it comes to your loan and how the bank might issue you one thing? You will have the car dealership that will then say, well, I'm tacking on our percentage, so we get a piece of it. These are the sort of markups that you don't worry about when they work with you, Tom.
1: That's right. We show them everything, and we show them, like people don't know, you get a call back from a bank, and they say, here, you know, the customer pay and the buy rate. Well, the buy rate is the money that they're giving us the money to give the loan to you at, and that buy rate might be 4.9 or 5.2. It just depends on a lot of things, and people don't understand that. You know, they say, oh, well, I can go get a loan at a credit union at 4.2%. Well, that's the advertised rate, yes. And you could probably get that as long as you're at 90% loan to value and your credit is over 800 maybe. Or there's like determining factors for all this stuff. And people don't realize that. And then they, when it gets down to it, they say, well, what happened to the 4.2? I'm at, you know, 4.9 now. And well, you're 120% advanced. So we go over all those things with you. And, kind of funny, I had a customer that went to a dealership in Jersey. We sold a guy from Jersey a car.
2: Goodness.
1: In New Jersey, yeah.
2: I love it, man. We got extra listeners all over the place.
1: And we do. And, or you do. I don't. I'm starting to. But, the gentleman in Jersey went to a dealership. They told him he needed 10 grand down to be at 900 a month. We showed him everything. He's at under 700 a month with 5,000 down on a truck with 10,000 less miles same year.
2: Wow. That's a good get right there. And I think that's why people are responding, because it's not the first time that Los and I have had people reach out via text and be like, is this, tell me about this. Is this legitimate?
3: Oh, yeah.
2: Is this legitimate?
1: I'll tell you the funny part is it's even some people in work in your office.
2: Oh, I know. Oh, no.
3: Yeah.
2: Absolutely. No, it's impressive, Los. I love being able to answer that question.
3: Well, Tom, I think that's just kind of an indication. We were joking around to start the show. Tug's mouth is bothering him because his dentist took him for like $2,000 in extra work that he didn't need it done. And people have car dealership experiences like this. And so they're always wondering, like, well, what's the angle? What's the issue? I'm like, how about somebody that doesn't have an angle, doesn't have an issue, and just shows you the numbers?
1: Yeah, and I mean, you know, the honesty part, and that, you know, like I said, it never sat well with me, and I enjoy being honest and helping people, and even to a fault that we have told people, look, I'm really not your guy on this one, you know, and it hurts to lose a car sale, but sometimes we have to do that.
2: Why? What would be a reason that it
1: you know,
2: would happen that
1: sometimes
2: way?
1: If it, and I could sell people that want, here's a common question people ask me. Hey, you know, but do you sell new cars? No, we don't. You know, we sell used cars. But here's the thing. You know, I've sold my neighbor a Denali truck with 79 miles on it and saved him a lot of money. I sold another neighbor an Expedition that was sticker for 90 grand and had 1,800 miles on it, sold to him in the 70s. You know, but there are certain cars out there, like if people want these Toyotas, Lexuses, you know, that are hot on the market. You know, when the Z06s first come out and they're bringing 50 grand over sticker, I can't get a used one. You know,
2: right.
1: It's hard for me to help you out with that car. And, you know, and I try to tell you, look, if you'll just wait 4 or 6 months, if this is a car you want, it's going to drop. You know, do you have to be the first one out there to spend 50 grand and lose that money? You know, because cars are a depreciating item and people

0: kind of lose track of that, and you don't want to sink your good, hard-earned cash into something that's depreciating like that. You want to do it smart, in my opinion.
1: I want to tell that story. Tom Mitchell is our guest, Honest Car Guy, 844-SHOW-ME-1. That's 844-SHOW-ME-1. One of the first times I got a chance to sit down and talk with Tom and kind of get the whole methodology of everything, one of the examples he gave was a client of his where he told them, wait. The new models are coming out. Here's what the incentives are going to be. If you really want this vehicle, this is the amount of time. And so it's an advisory practice where Tom will flat out tell you, just as you said, sometimes I'm your guy. Most of the times I'm going to be your guy. But other times, depending on what you want, if it's an immediate, if it's right now, you want the brand. Okay. He might tell you, hey, go to the dealership, but wait a couple months because the new models are coming out.
0: Yeah, and even these $10,000 and less cars, I mean, those are very hard. They're like gold, and people don't realize this, but you're going up against a buy here, pay here market, and we'll have to go into exactly what that is on a later date, but buy here, pay here markets are basically, they buy these cars for $3,000, sell them for $7,000, people with bad credit that they can't get a loan, and they just give them $3,000 down and make payments on them, and they make the payments at the place that they buy it at. That's why they call it a buy here, you pay it here. And, you know, when that happens, people want to get a, if you got a $5,000 you want to just get for your kid, you're competing against this market that is buying the $5,000 car, selling it for $10,000. So why are they going to give you a car for $5,000 cash? They can get 10 for it everywhere else. Mm. So those are hard things. And when we get cars in trade, we show the customer what they're worth. They say, okay. And it's a good customer for somebody else. And believe it or not, when we get those cars, we have that list that I think we talked about before, and it's a race for the customers to get to our door to buy that car.
2: Gosh, amazing. Like Lo said, if we could get the Honest Insurance Guy, the Honest Dentist Guy, get some of those, it'd be helpful, man. Just, you know.
1: The Honest Dentist Guy. I don't know if Tom could help us out there, but.
2: Maybe corner the market on that one.
0: She could give us some Novocaine or something like that.
2: That's right. Believe me, they did. Whole side of my head was numb.
1: He agreed to everything at that point, Tom. Yeah, everything.
2: Exactly. And, well, it's, you know, cause you're sitting in the chair. It's like when you're buying a car, you're sitting in the chair and they're like, hey, we want to do this. We can give you that. We got a bump sticker. We got all this stuff.
0: You get a list of all the fees that they have on there?
2: No, but not till after. Not till after. See, that's the thing. That's why we need the Honest Dentist Guy. But maybe we'll get something close one day. But if you do need, those questions answered, is it something that
0: it don't cost anything to ask me a question?
2: Because are you okay with people just reaching out and asking questions?
0: Yeah, we want to help people. You know, call us up, talk to us. We get people, and again, I said this before, we get people that are not listeners calling us because a listener told them, if you're going to get a car, you need to give this guy a call. And they're not even listening to you, but the listeners that haven't even bought a car from me are telling them, you need to get this guy, you need to give him a call. And they're calling us and we're selling them cars and they've never listened to you, which they need to start listening
2: to you.
0: Yes,
2: they do. You're right about
1: that. this is the whole thing about adulthood. You need a baker, you need a tailor, and you need a car guy. And Tom gets to be your car guy. Yep. 844-SHOW-ME-1. That's 844-SHOW-ME-1. HonestCarGuy.com.
2: There you go, Tom. Thank you so much for taking the time. Absolutely. Don't we wish dentists were this transparent?
0: is that a new twist.
2: Is that the one you're talking about?
0: No, that's the one I'm talking about now.
2: That's right. And politicians, too, for sure. Honest Car Guy is always fun to catch up with you, Tom. Thank you so
0: much.
2: Thank
0: you, guys.
2: When we come back on Extra 106.3, Harold Ford Jr. echoes front office Los. 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
4: Well, I read something today that gave me great joy, but it's not going to take all that time to talk about. So I'm going to tease you with a word right here, chrysophilia. I'll tell you what chrysophilia means after I relate this good news to you. For about 60 years, tens of thousands of private sector employers prepare a document for the Equal Employment Opportunity Commission detailing the racial and gender background of every single employee, from the lowest paid to the highest. The EEOC was responsible for ferreting out and dealing with discrimination in the workplace based on race, based on gender, based on age, and they got the statistics from the forced participation of all these employers. Well, guess what? Donald Trump is working to toss this 60-year-old requirement. And that will mean that employers won't have to tell the government how many black people they've hired, how many white people, how many Indians, how many Latinos, nor will the employers have to report to the government how many of each of the 52 genders they have in their workforce. Happy days, and the left is going to scream bloody murder, which makes it all that more delicious. Okay, so now what is chrysophilia? Remember, we're talking Donald Trump here, among other things. Okay, I hope I can get these words right. Chrysophilia is a paraphilic sexual eroticism that hinges on gold or gold-colored objects. Now, is that Donald Trump or what? Just saying. Neil Bortz, Extra 106.3.
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5: Another night of American bombing in Iran. I'm Dave Anthony, Fox News, the 12th consecutive night.
6: It looks like they're not ready to make a deal, so they're going to continue to pay a price. And they're going, every night the price gets higher and higher and higher.
5: Secretary of State Marco Rubio at a regional summit in the Philippines. U.S. Central Command said in a statement they hit more military targets, trying to further degrade Iran's ability to threaten ships in the Strait of Hormuz. But as Fox's Jonathan Savage reports, it's not just Iran and not just the Strait being targeted now.
7: Houthi rebels in Yemen are trying to stop Saudi Arabian ships from using the Red Sea. The Iran-backed group says it struck two Saudi oil tankers yesterday. The near closure of the Strait of Hormuz by Iran has meant the Yemeni side of the Arabian Peninsula has become ever more important. Eight other tankers have chosen to avoid that area in recent days.
5: And oil prices continue to surge, rising another 4% today. WTI back over $90 a barrel, a six-week high, driving the price at the gas pump higher, up 15 cents the past week. But President Trump said at a Republican rally in Marietta, Georgia,
8: I just want you to remember that if you're paying a little bit more, a lot of it's come down now.
5: Touting the June drop in inflation.
9: So the latest Fox News poll shows about 75% of voters say inflation has caused them financial hardship. The president, who campaigned on the economy, now receiving negative marks on the issue, with 65% saying they disapprove of his performance.
5: That's Fox's Madeline Rivera. As the U.S. keeps battling Iran with the goal of preventing them from having a nuclear weapon, the Trump administration's worked out a much different nuclear deal with Saudi Arabia to help them develop nuclear power. Energy Secretary Chris Wright tells Fox Business,
10: Saudi Arabia has been an ally of the United States since the nation's forming, and I'm thrilled in our efforts and where this is going. This will be top level, highest standards for nuclear safety and safeguards.
5: It would pave the way for the Saudis to enrich uranium for nuclear energy, but that'll be under scrutiny from lawmakers. Congress would have to approve the agreement. America's listening to Fox News.
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2: 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If you're an extra on the extra YouTube channel, good morning to y'all. The fact that they have a name is the most, that's the most pleasing thing that I think I've ever experienced. Like, just being part of the show and, like, just giving yourself, your group a name. I love it. You know, it's like if you get lonely, you know, last segment or the...
1: Or Ronery.
2: Or that, yes, it could be either one. If you ever have that happen, you don't have to join the DSA. You could just join the extras. You know, and you could watch with no britches on for all we care.
1: you would have some people that you're kind of hanging around, sort of.
2: Yeah,
1: it's fine.
2: So, yeah, it's exactly right. Doesn't matter to us how you listen or what state of dress you listen. Doesn't matter any of that. But
1: can I give you an update on something?
2: Oh yeah. What is it in regards to?
1: So we opened up the show by talking about how you're fighting through it.
2: Oh,
1: you
2: yeah,
1: are buddy. Evander Holyfield with the warrior belt. You got the deep cleaning and your mouth doesn't feel right.
2: Dude, it hurts.
1: You were violated a little bit.
2: Mm-hmm.
1: It's part of what you're fighting through today. And mm-hmm. I'm first off proud of you.
2: Next off,
1: I asked AI about deep cleaning.
2: Yeah.
1: It said it's a standard evidence-based treatment for gum disease. So you have that.
2: Ow, that sucks.
1: It says, but it can sometimes be over-recommended or upsold, especially in certain practices.
2: See, the first dentist office, I think that's exactly what's happened. But, you know, I switched dentists, and these guys didn't even suggest it for a really, really long time. And I'd had some gum, what is it, recession, where your gums recede a little bit? I don't know if I'm saying that right. But
1: yeah, I think that's the correct term.
2: But I had even noticed it and asked them about it. Like, hey, man, I don't want my gums to fall out. I don't want my teeth to fall out. If you could help me, I'd appreciate that. You know, and so they're like, well, let's get in here. This is the new dentist. Let's get in here and see what this is all about. And they didn't recommend it for another probably year. They started seeing more of that recession. Now, they never brought up no gum disease. They never brought that up. So I'm hoping either AI is wrong or there's some caveat that is different here and I mean, have the disease of the gum.
1: I thought that a receding gum line was something that would occur considerably later or with much more neglect.
2: Yeah, and that's the thing.
1: Like, you take care of your teeth.
2: Yes.
1: I see you every day.
2: Yeah, so even the periodontist that I went to, the one that, you know, shoved giant needles in my gums. I mean, this thing, dude, it looked like a cartoon needle. It was so big. I was like, good Lord, and I'm not scared of needles. But at the same time, I was like, man, that thing's giant. Anyway, when we got in there and, we were talking about it, it concerned me, you know, the fact that I remember, you know, my daddy, he did not take care of his teeth all that well.
1: Daddy
2: didn't. And by the end of it, he they had given him false teeth, but he would not wear them. He hated them. So he just went around with none at all. And, but anyway, the periodontist, he was like, I see you take really good care of your teeth. You don't have any, he gave off all the things I guess you can do to your teeth, you know, caps and whatever else. He's like, you don't have any of that. And I was like, no, I try, you know, man, I floss, you know, twice a day and, you know, take care of my teeth. I brush them with the Sonicare two or three times a day and, you know, whatever, you know, we use Listerine and all that. So they're like, yes, it's all great. We just got to get up under that gum where it's receding and see if we can.
1: I'm sorry to laugh about that. It's like, I know you're on the Sonicare three times a day and you're on the Listerine and you're doing a great job.
2: But
1: we're still going to have to get under those gums.
2: And here's this giant needle for your jaw. And halfway through the procedure, like some of it started wearing off and she was all up and then the lady was all up in there. And I was like, oh, she was like, oh, did it hurt? I was like, yes,
1: yes,
2: yes, it hurt. That's why I moved. That's why I screamed. So she got a doctor to come back in there and give me another dose, a giant needle in the jaw. And then that's why it didn't wear off until late last night. Laura made a wonderful meal for dinner. It was so delicious, but it was crazy because my tongue was numb on half of it. And so it was starting to wear off and I was eating on, you know, the right side of my mouth, but then she was like, hey, you should have just a, you know, a scoop of ice cream or something. And I was like, yes, I should. That's a great idea. But the crazy thing, Los, half of my tongue could feel the cold. The other half of my tongue where it was numb, it felt hot. The ice cream felt hot. It was the strangest thing I've ever experienced, ever.
1: Well, I hope you've learned your lesson, your $2,000 mistake.
2: Well, I've not, because there's another appointment next month.
1: Did you get
2: the other side? What? Now you can't just get half of it done.
1: They're just draining you.
2: Yeah,
1: vampire, bite me again.
2: That's right. No, what I don't have any garlic. Yeah. No, I don't have garlic in my pocket. Vampire to ward you off. Yes. Anyway. So yes, this is the failures and the things that you can be talked to. That's why it's so good to have somebody like the Honest Car Guy that we talked about in the last segment. You can ask questions to. You know, you just call them up and ask questions. Hey, Honest Car Guy, do I need a deep cleaning at the dentist?
1: Does this sound funny to you, Tom?
2: That's right. He's like, you know, I'm not a dentist, but anytime they're trying to upcharge you, it does sound sound like something you should question. Yeah.
1: Tom starts telling you all about the enamel kits and how it's just like what they used to put on cars and tell you it was $3,000.
2: That's right.
1: Every Tom story from in the business was, yeah, that's $3,000, but it costs us like $80.
2: Yeah, exactly right, man. So it's just a disaster waiting
1: to
2: happen.
1: I'm like, good for you. I'm glad you don't do that anymore.
2: Yeah, dude. He talked about it. He's like,
1: I didn't sleep well over this stuff.
2: Right? Dude, if you leave work and you go home and you can't sleep because of the work you're doing, you probably need to pivot away from it.
1: Time to do something different. That's exactly that's what he did.
2: Yeah. All right. I'm about ready to break already. What am I saying?
13: I just heard the music.
2: Yeah. No, we don't need to.
1: We got some more time. Yes. We got to get to some Harold Ford Jr.
2: Exactly right. 'Cause he's been echoing front office lows. That's the first thing to know this morning. I am a

0: still alive.
1: I do enjoy Harold Ford Jr., and I do believe that Tug and I have been on the same page. He is the more common sense person in terms of a Democrat that sits there with the five and will argue. And, you know, again, when he makes his point, he will often be critical of his own party while at the same time pointing out what he thinks Republicans are getting wrong. And I enjoy that aspect more so than Jessica Tarlov, who pulls weird stats out of God knows where got her info from Mother Jones. I'm like, come on.
2: I think Harold is at least a good dude. Even if I don't agree with him, which, you know, I don't about half the time, I at least think he's genuine in his pursuit. I don't know that I think that about Jessica.
1: No, I think there's three or four different times where Jessica Tarlov has told me that, you know, MAGA, they're getting away from Donald Trump. I was like, I just drove by the rally. I think they're fine. Just to go ahead and give you a little bit of an idea there. But here is Harold Ford Jr. And, you know, we've been talking about what's happening with the DSA. And it's not that they don't exist. The DSA has been around for the better part of a decade. Tug has given you their marching orders from 2012 when they said, here's our plan. But what is now happening is they've reached this place of prominence where people are now paying attention and they're starting to listen and they're starting to hear the platform. And that is dangerous to the Democrat Party. I want you to listen to Harold Ford Jr. and what he is concerned that can possibly happen if the DSA continues to speak this loudly, this prominently about what they'd like to do.
3: No borders, no prisons, no police, supporting Hamas. We've been saying this on the show. I've said it for a while. I'm Van Jones, who I think is one of the more thoughtful voices and has been a leader in the party, working in the White House. I don't quite understand some of the appeal to what some of these guys are talking about. I understand the frustration, the economic frustration. I understand frustration with some of our policies in the Middle East over the years, or for that matter, over the decades. But to say that supporting an organization that exacts and imposes violence on people because of their faith, to say that we don't want to have borders for our country and allow any and everyone to come in, even the worst of the worst, to say that you want no law enforcement and no place to put those who commit crimes, I don't know how that aligns or has ever aligned with the Democratic Party. Ideas are what win elections. I would suggest to Senator Sanders and others that if you look at the most recent polling data, you guys are looking at the polling data, which are the most reliable elections where some of the progressives are winning these elections. You look at the recent polling data about how Democrats are faring right now in the national races for Congress. We're in a dead heat with Republicans. And if you listen to those independents and others and some Republicans, it's because they are afraid of this message. They are afraid of the socialist communist wing of the party. Now, you may get a lot of excitement there, and I've been a part of a lot of rallies over my short time in politics. I grew up in a political family. I'm 56 years old, and I've seen anger turn into enthusiasm.
4: You look amazing.
3: But that enthusiasm is really predicated and really motivated around how are we going to solve real problems? No prisons, no borders, no police. Supporting Hamas is not an answer to solving the economic challenges facing so many Americans. It's not a solution to a broken foreign policy, policies that we have in our country that are not working, whether it be in Iran or in other places. We live in a country where we've always had challenges, and we've had people roll up their sleeves and get to work. We don't have people rolling up their sleeves and saying, we're going to quit. We're going to quit capitalism, we're going to quit democracy, and we're going to go to socialism. We do that, it will get far worse. And Democrats, if we find independents, and even some Democrats leaving us in the fall, come October, November, or when early voting starts in these key states, we will have only ourselves to blame if we continue to embrace a group of people whose ideas are not only anti-Democrat party, but anti-American.
1: Thank you. That's been the point since we first got into this, that the Democrats have created their own Frankenstein, and Harold Ford Jr. is flat out telling you, this is not the way. It's certainly not the Democrat way. And if we think that we're going to let these people represent us, they will do more harm than good.
2: And the fact that Harold Ford Jr. is brave enough to say it is not going to endear him to the rest of the Democrat Party. And I don't know that he cares, and I mean, he's not running for office, so I guess it doesn't matter. But that's not going to help him. Yet, at the same time, it needs to be said louder and louder and louder. These people are not what you're looking for. We've seen it, history repeating itself over and over and over again, telling us that the DSA and their policies and their ideas are detrimental everywhere they've been used. I'm glad that he's saying it. I just know it ain't going to get him any favor. And maybe he doesn't need it. He's, you know, he's a middle of the road kind of center left guy on Fox News. So he's probably entrenched and got a great job and will never have to worry about it. But if he ever did need any of those people for anything, they ain't coming to his rescue.
1: This is what I'm adamant about. I tell you about my interest in America and everyone doing well. I want a Democrat party that has sanity. At the very least, just to give people a viable option. Now, it ain't going to be me, but a viable option, in which case I don't go and say, hey, if you happen to elect this person, they're going to wreck the country. Now, that's typically like rhetoric. Like, if Trump gets in, this is what he's going to do. The country is fine, okay? It's fine. Under Joe, okay. It wasn't fine, but we weren't blowing up yet, okay?
2: Yeah, that's right.
1: But to see that what these other DSA people are pushing is so against the founding of this country, the base of this country, the foundational elements of this country, that I'm with the Democrats saying, hey, how do we get rid of these people?
2: Yeah.
1: And they should be. We should be looking at the Democrats and going, fix your house, because yes, I don't want to have to deal with these people.
2: No, that's exactly right. And that's the thing that I think people miss more than anything. The people that are celebrating the demise of the Democrat Party, you don't realize that you're trading the Democrats, which, look, I don't agree with them very often either. But at least we seemingly wanted what was best for the country. The DSA and the communists, they do not, and they're vocal about it. So we actually need a Democrat Party that is fighting this.
1: Because they're on our side in that instance. I would love a 90s Democrat Party.
2: Yeah,
1: now,
2: sure,
1: you can call me old school and, you know, well, Tug and Lowe, so that's from 30 years ago. Well, the direction you're going right now is not in the long-term interest of this country the DSA is the one leading it.
2: Yeah, that's right. And unfortunately, I think that's what's happening, man. I feel more and more certain about it every day. And the fact that there are more and more Democrats speaking out about it lets me know that I'm probably on the right track and you're on the right track and anybody listening to the show has seen it. You know, we saw the seams on the baseball way before even the Democrat Party did. But I'm glad they're finally getting to that point where they can talk about it. But that's the thing, though. They try to disguise it because you referenced that 2012 document that's still on their website, the DSA, where they said we're going to take over the Democrat Party, not because we like them, not because we agree with them. We just need ballot access, and then we're going to overwhelm the Democrat Party and take it over. They've done that. And they also, in that document, Los, say, I know communism has a bad name, so we're going to have the tenets of communism. We're going to do everything that a communist would do, but we're going to call it Democrat socialism. And right, they're not the same.
1: No. Just as you said, it's an infiltration.
2: Yeah.
1: And right now it's guerrilla warfare going on.
2: Yeah. And, but I guess there may be one difference. Do you see? We got a cut from, talking about the difference, the one difference. In socialism and communism. Do you want to say that?
1: Yeah, the one difference that you're going to have, and again, this is pointed out, this is what you got, Xi Jinping, and she's going to point out, you know, that here's what happens when it comes to communism and socialism, but I want you to hear her explain the difference in the two.
0: I want to say that when you put whatever adjectives in front of communism or in front of socialism, it doesn't change its nature. It is still communism. It's still socialism. And you can say, oh, the people want free stuff. Let's just have free stuff. Remember, this country is built as a constitutional republic. Just because you and your friends want free stuff, and then, well, we can just get free stuff. That's communism. And they never work out. Eventually, in communism, things will run out quick enough so everybody end with nothing. And I was there, lived through it. So young people like you, please read some history. Learn history.
2: Yeah, and I know a lot of times, you know, especially because she's talking to younger folks, that's old. That's what the old people do. We believe what we believe in is going to be right, and we know better. And it's never that way, man. History repeats itself every time. And I bet we were idealistic when we were much younger too.
1: The communists They just happen to shoot you faster than the socialist.
2: That's right.
1: The socialist, they just wait till they get envious of communist power, then they go get their guns.
2: That's right.
1: And they, that's the only difference.
2: That's right. And Charles said that Harold Ford Jr. Recognized the reason his party is fading, but he says the further left you go, the more violent they become. And that's the truth, too, because socialism, after a while, they, like you said, envy the power, and then they go get their guns, which is exactly what Charles had had left a message for us to talk about and address. And he's right on the same path, Lowe's. He understands. Well, he sees it.
1: It doesn't matter any time in the course of history. When communism takes root somewhere, violence follows. It's if there's one thing where we talk about, like, hey, capitalism, what does capitalism need to succeed? Free markets, somewhat free markets. Communism needs violence, or else it doesn't ever be, it's never accomplished.
2: The media tells you that the numbers for Donald Trump are in the toilet. One person in mainstream media has a different perspective, and we'll share it with you next as we go by the numbers on Extra.
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15: It's Thursday, July 23rd, and here are your headlines. A new Fox News poll shows Democrats leading Republicans by 7 points on the generic House ballot ahead of the November elections. President Trump's approval rating remains at 39%, while most voters say the economy is in poor shape and inflation continues to cause financial hardship. Poll also found a majority of voters want major changes in government. The city of Atlanta says AI is helping reduce potholes. Officials say a new mapping technology has cut down on potholes by 60% since 2024 by helping identifying road damage before it gets worse. And finally, President Trump visited Wheeler High School yesterday in Cobb County to promote his new Trump Account Saving Program. The president said nearly $1.5 billion has already been deposited into the accounts since the program launched earlier this year. Expect a cloudy day across the metro area with a high of 88 and a low of 73. Your Extra 106.3 headlines, I'm Bryce Colbert.
2: 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So yeah, it was a big rally in Marietta yesterday. Donald Trump was here. There was a now Gold Star family that that traveled along with him. Very touching moment after they had had the dignified transfer at Dover Air Force Base in Delaware. So there was a lot of those moving moments throughout the day yesterday. I'd even seen something out of the airport in Raleigh, North Carolina, where people in the in the terminal just waiting on their flight, they had seen the dignified transfer of the remains of a soldier, flag draped coffin, and they just all paused, and just showed their respect. You know, you could hear a little bit of rumbling, but most people were kind of focused in on what was happening, and the how sensitive those moments are, and to see it happen, you know, right in front of your face. It's one thing to see it on TV, but when you see it happening right out the window of the airport you're in, I can only imagine that would be a touching, sad, patriotic. There's all kinds of emotions that would run through you.
1: Yeah, I don't know where I would begin. It's it deserves your observance.
2: Yeah.
1: For whatever reason that it does. You know, whatever your reason that it's hitting you in a way, it deserves it.
2: Yeah. And so good for the people that did. And then when Donald Trump invited that family to come on down to Atlanta on the jet with him, was remarkable. There was that was a good rally yesterday. From what I saw, I was under general anesthesia for some of it at the dentist's office. So, from what I recall,
1: So I was on the drugs, and there was a lot going on.
2: And then every now and then I'd look down at my phone when they were changing out needles and changing out utensils to gouge my jaw and gum line. I would glance down at my phone and see that the things were happening. But our friend of show, Greg Dolezal, spoke. Friend of show, Rick Jackson spoke, and then Mike Collins, of course, was kind of the focus really of the rally there to begin with. And you know, he was on earlier this week. I'm hoping that that momentum will translate, and Mike Collins will catch fire, and make a difference. Because that's what we need. We have to have a Senate that will make a difference for people in Georgia and across the United States. And I'm not sure that John Ossoff has done that in his time in office. Aside from the fact that it's illegitimate to begin with. But
1: don't say that, Tug.
2: No, I'm sorry.
1: It was the most safest and securest election in the history of the country.
2: You're right. I'm crazy.
1: No, I would say this, and I think this will lead right into our segment. Donald Trump is so popular amongst his base, that him showing up in person can only help you.
2: Yes, I agree with it. And that showing up in the numbers too. Let's go by the numbers now. I'll be-

0: Los, you want to jump in on this one? Because Los is the numbers guy on the show. I mean, he's the guy that takes, you know, these really complicated mathematic equations that they do in the NFL and makes them make sense to regular folks like you and me.
1: I feel like we talk about Harry Enten nearly the same way every time, yep. In part because his job on CNN is to kind of like throw cold water on everything. And that could be on the job market numbers. It could be on what are the views when it comes to polling on the direction of the country. It was regular. Under the Biden administration, he'd be like, I know we're saying this. Here's what America is saying. And they're looking at being crushed in 2024. He was one of the first people that had viewers at CNN going, what the hell? I thought Joe was doing good.
0: Yeah, you know, right. That's like everybody else is saying.
1: He kept on saying, it's like they're heading for a monumental defeat if Joe is a leader in this party. So Harry Enten has some cred here. Well, one of the aspects that he has tracked is presidential popularity. And he has gone through the numbers, and he does this at least once a week. But the one that he'll go back to, and I believe it's telling, because when a president loses their base, that's when they lose their power.
0: Yeah.
1: It's not when the numbers say, well, the approval rating's at 40%. It's at 39%. What's his base? What is his base number? Because his base number means that those people aren't going anywhere or they're happy. When they're unhappy, you're out the door. That's how it works. I want you to listen to Harry Enten as he goes through that base for Trump voters versus some of the previous presidents.
2: 21st century own party approval rating about at this point in the second term. We got Trump, we got Obama, we got Bush. Look, they're all fairly popular, but the one who is the most popular, and we have seen this time in and time out, no matter when you look, is Donald John Trump. He's the only one who's over 80%. 83% of Republicans still approve of the job that Donald Trump is doing as president. He still has that magic touch. We'll see if it carries over to South Carolina, but we've seen it in primaries this year, Senate primaries, and that's because he is still a very popular man, historically popular, when it comes to his own party liking and approving of the job that he's doing.
0: And I agree with that, Los. It's not shocking to me at all, because I genuinely think the man cares about the country and wants what's best for the country. And I think the decisions he makes are based on that loyalty to the American flag. When I think about the other presidents, at the time I might have thought that, but looking back on them, I think less and less of it the further I get away from it, the further it is in the rear view when I can see it more clearly. I mean, I always thought Obama despised the country. There was never a moment in his presidency that I thought he genuinely loved America. I was convinced the Bushes liked the United States, but
1: they were always under the belief that the country existed for them to rule.
0: Absolutely right. And they did. And now, you know, when I see the Bushes gathered with the Obamas and the Clintons, I was like, oh, yes, that is a picture of the uniparty. That's what we talk about all the time. And it took an outsider like Donald Trump to shake it up so much that those folks have been pushed together like cattle. You know, they stay herded up. They're always together. They're always photographed together. And I disagree with them on everything. I disagree with Donald Trump on some things. But I think the things he does is because he believes they will benefit America. And it's not that way on the other side.
1: I believe that this is a rarity that happened in the state of Georgia, because Trump backed a candidate's win. And the number is something silly. It's like,
0: yeah, it's way 90, up there.
1: Like 94 out of 96 opportunities in the last like several years. And I think that if we asked Rick Jackson would probably be able to pull out the receipts and say, this is what I had to spend to beat that.
0: Mm-hmm. Yeah.
1: With Burt Jones.
0: Yeah. And the number, wasn't it like $100 million or something? I mean, it's a big number.
1: I mean, let's just say this, off the record conversation, Rick Jackson spent a crazy ton of money and was looking around going like, all right, so there are going to be more. I guess what I would go to and point out is that just because we didn't see that carry Burt Jones, because the amount, again, maybe it's $100 million that was spent. All right, what happens when you have that kind of money, because the RNC does, with the backing of Donald Trump? That's the number that Harry Enten's basically giving you. It's that if he's backing you and you got the armament, I think you're going to be in pretty good shape. Now, that remains to be seen with what happens as far as the money available to someone like Mike Collins. But I think Rick Jackson's in pretty good shape when it comes to this race.
0: Yeah. I just did a quick Google search, and AI overview says 108 million on his campaign in the primary. The vast majority of those funds, more than, more than 111.5 million were self-financed from his personal fortune, making it one of the most expensive gubernatorial primaries in United States history. Not just Georgia history. U.S. history. Because Burt Jones had the Donald Trump endorsement. And, you know, it was crazy because Rick, every time he came in, he said, I'm going to be Donald Trump's favorite. When I'm elected governor, I'm going to be his favorite governor. And he talked about, he told us, he was with Donald Trump the day that the Iran war started.
1: Mar-a-Lago.
0: Yeah, the weekend before the primary. He was at a fundraiser with Donald Trump in Virginia. So there's always been that relationship there. I think that will translate well on Rick's behalf, especially with him being able to speak yesterday. That will probably bring some of those Rick Jackson voters that – I'm sorry, those Burt Jones voters that maybe were on the fence a little bit. I think that eliminates that.
1: I hear this all the time, right? And it always says, I'll never vote for so-and-so. Yeah, and then we get actually to an election, you're like – yeah. It's between him and Keisha Lance Bottoms. I think I know what I'm doing here.
0: Yeah. Burn the city down or a guy that built a company to, you know, billions in Bellways, a $6 billion company, Jackson Healthcare.
1: And he only spent $108 million.
0: Yeah, that too. But I was just thinking in general, just the fact that he built a company from nothing to what it's worth now. Again, it's just the fact that he has the ability to do that. And the fact that he could jump into a governor's seat and operate it like a business. And I think it should be operated like a business. Businesses don't say, oh, we're spending, you know, $1,000 for a hammer in the military. They're going to be like, why would we do that? That's insane. You know, we're going to shore all that up. We're going to do things the right way. And he will see it from that point of view, very similar to what Donald Trump does. So if you like Donald Trump, I think I'm not trying to make this about a Rick Jackson pitch or anything, but I think you'll like what he does too.
1: And I think that's going to be the selling point. And I, when you get everyone in a room together as they were yesterday, it really does create that momentum that I believe you're going to have to see Donald Trump, in my opinion, doing the political rallies as we get into the fall.
0: Yep.
1: I believe that's going to be a big part of what their plans are.
0: He will have to because that's when he's most effective. That's when he's at his best is when he's in front of, you know, his people. His voters. People that are eager to get out there and hear him speak. And of course the politicians that, will benefit from his endorsement and that time in front of the screen with him, with, voters all over the state of Georgia. Morning Extra and Extra 106.3. When we come back, life, it gets better. The more we deal with liberal women who want to mess it up, life is pretty good. Until they get involved. Next on Extra.
1: Good morning. 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
1: Good morning. Here are your sports headlines for Thursday, July 23rd. The Atlanta Braves made it interesting last night, taking game three of their four-game series with the San Diego Padres at Truist Park. 7-6 the final. The Braves blew the game open late, grabbing a 7-1 lead before nearly allowing the Padres back in the game in the ninth inning. The Braves do close out the series with an afternoon matchup today. It'll be Chris Sale on the mound. Griffin Canning will get the ball for the Padres. That's going to be a 12:15 first pitch. You can hear all the game action on our sister station, 680 The Fan, and for free on the Fan app. Around Major League Baseball, the winning streak has finally come to an end as the Baltimore Orioles beat the Boston Red Sox last night 5-1, ending the Red Sox 15-game winning streak that matched the longest in club's history at 80 years since that first occurred. With your sports headlines, I'm Carlos Medina.
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8: It's July 23rd, and this is your Fox Daily Snapshot. Today is National Vanilla Ice Cream Day, the second most popular ice cream flavor in the U.S. President Thomas Jefferson had a favorite recipe for vanilla ice cream, which he jotted down during one of his many trips to France. A handwritten copy of Jefferson's vanilla ice cream recipe can be found at the Library of Congress, and on the back is a favorite cookie recipe. If you'd like to taste that ice cream, just head to the ice cream parlor at Mount Rushmore in South Dakota. They serve that exact recipe. Also on this date in 1966.
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8: 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I'm Tushar Saxena, and that's your Fox Daily Snapshot.
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13: Would you let your kid be taught in school by a robot? A high school on the Seneca Nation Indian Reservation in New York State is now the test case for an artificially intelligent humanoid robotic teaching assistant. The device is the product of Realbotics, a Toronto-based company that's been developing such realistic-looking robots for the purposes of human companionship. Some of their other projects are to help combat senior citizen isolation, but this robot will work with school kids, though it is designed to be a classroom tool and not a replacement for human teachers, despite being given the appearance of a young female adult and the name Sally. Sally doesn't walk around but can move its upper body and make facial gestures. Its AI system is intended to allow it to have ongoing conversations with individual students, helping them to learn while reducing workloads for classroom teachers. With Fox on Tech, I'm Eben Brown, Fox News.
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0: Tuck and Lo, Central 10 here on Extra 106.3. Grateful for you joining us this morning. It's, as usual, the show absolutely flies by. I think everybody's been in a situation in life where they have, you know, a group of friends, and there's always one that just takes it too far. There's always the one that does too much, the one that you could say ruins the good time. And sometimes it happens really quick. Sometimes it's a slow burn over the evening. I've even seen it with my son and his friends group. They have one that always leads down the wrong path. They know when that person comes to whatever it is they're doing that it's going to be problematic. And it happens, Los. It happens here, there, and everywhere. Everybody's got that friend. Unfortunately, when that happens, it ruins it for everybody, including you and I.
1: We got a chance to talk about this predominantly during the Biden administration, but we were talking mostly about like 2017, 2018, 2019. Economy's humming. We've got this incredible job market. Everything's rolling right along. And we really saw this big push into trans. And we were like, where is this coming from? Like, why is this happening? And we had brought up that over the course of our history in this country, that when we get comfortable, things get weird. People start getting soft. And I saw this very funny meme that was out yesterday. And it has a woman. Now, she's got the nose ring, and she's got the blue hair. And at the top, it has this, you know, the circular of, like, here's how the order of things goes with her picture in the middle. And it says, hard times create strong men. World War II generation. World War I. Hard times. Strong men. Well, what do strong men do, Tug? Strong men create good times.
0: Good times. Yes, sir.
1: They figure it out. We're going to get through this. We're going to make this work. Civilization's going to improve. It then goes into the next area, which is... Good times create white liberal women.
0: Yes, they do. Why? And then the next one is so self-fulfilling.
1: White liberal women create hard times.
0: Yes, they do. And then you're back to the top again.

0: And that used to be like a, you know, thing about old people. Now it's about liberal women.
1: The string of comments, and you can find this over at Planet of Memes, that goes off of just this one meme from yesterday,
0: yeah,
1: are hilarious. For instance, there is a man, he's standing in a crowd, he's talking to a blue-haired woman, and he says, "What offends you now?" As she looks at her phone, she says, "They haven't told me yet.
0: It'll be here soon, don't you worry. I'll have the answer right away."
1: But it's so funny that when we create wealth and comfort in this country, that we take our eye off the ball so quickly and start getting into stuff that really doesn't matter, stuff that shouldn't have a place at the table. And then what occurs is when you bring that up, that motherly nature, what in my opinion, what goes on is that these women who, whether they don't believe in motherhood or whatever, is that maternal instinct goes somewhere. And it often goes to, for instance, illegals. It goes to a trans movement. It goes to socialism. It goes somewhere else. And then they become mama bears over it,
0: yeah,
1: where they will fight you to the death, yeah, over their belief.
0: Yeah, suicidal empathy, as I think what you're describing, and you're right. Yeah. They have to direct it somewhere, so they will do whatever it takes to protect whatever it is, since they don't. And I was reading yesterday, like, 1 in 4 women, young women at this point, 1 in 4 are not going to get married, not going to have children, not going to live that part of their life. And that 1 in 4, that 25%, are going to be looking for those issues, just like you described those. They're looking for something because their instinct is so natural to do it, so natural to protect, and it doesn't matter what it is.
1: This is also, Tug, where we are going to have a problem that's going to continue. For instance, what occurred in 2007, 2008 has caused a long-term effect within our society. The housing crisis and the market that basically crashed and the whole derivatives and all the stuff we can get into in the housing crisis. What that did is that caused people to not have kids. They held off for a number of years. And so all those kids that should have been born 2007, 2008, they're supposed to be college freshmen this year. Look around. The colleges are scrambling trying to find kids.
0: Yeah.
1: Like they're offering all sorts of incentives because, yeah, the regular amount of kids are not there. That's just kind of what is going on. But what also is happening, and this is from polling that I was seeing earlier this week, right now for young people, young men, the number one, the way that they view life, how things are going to be, is get a job, start a family.
0: Yep. That's right.
1: Number one priority.
0: I see it in my son's friend. He's 22. I see it in my son's friend group all the time. All of them are very open and talk about it. They talk about, hey, when I'm to this point, I want to have this already done. I want to be married, or I want to have stable job, buying a house so I can get married. But they talk about it. I don't remember talking about it like they do when I was their age. Maybe it crossed my mind. I mean, I obviously knew I wanted to have a family. That was natural for me. But I don't remember talking about it quite the way they do. And I think some of that comes off of the exposure they had to Charlie Kirk and why they gravitated to him. They all, most of, you know, like six of the eight are dedicated to their faith, go to church on Sundays. If they don't, they're watching it online. They're using the technology to get. I think that's all the Charlie Kirk effect on those young men.
1: All right. So here's the other end of that pancake. Women's number one is abortion.
0: Oh, my God.
1: So everything, Lord, you just said, Tug, everything you talked about, everything you were pointing out about these young men, and here's what their priority is, and they just want to start a family and get a home, and this is what they want. The corresponding age group, when it comes to women, their number one is abortion.
0: That's unbelievable, dude.
1: So when I tell you that we have a crisis coming, that it's already getting ramped up. Our population crisis is going to occur. The left believes they can just fix it with this, bring in a bunch of illegal people. Yeah. It'll be totally fine.
0: Yeah. Yeah.
1: But this is part of what's going to happen in our society, that we have shifted. When there's a portion of society that wants to start a family, have children, have that portion of the American dream, then the other end is so extremely different that number one for them is abortion.
0: Whew. I can't imagine that being the one thing, but I know it is. And I'll tell you, I go to the gym. There's a couple of ladies that work out in there, and they're quite a bit older than I am. They're probably at least 20 years older than I am. But they, you know, they have their little friend group and they work out together. Two of them are conservative. You can just tell by the conversation. Not like we get into politics.

0: One of them not. The one of them that's not stopped me one day. And she said, you know, I think I kind of follow your politics. You know, I think I know where you fall on things. And we had a good discussion. And, you know, and I was just very respectful. Obviously, there's no.
1: And she stabbed you. Ha!
0: No, she didn't. But what she did say was, you know, the difference, I think, in our politics is, you know, a woman's right to choose is the most important for me. And I was like, wow. Wow. And I hadn't even thought about this conversation since it happened until you brought that up. And
1: that womb hasn't been active in 40 years.
0: Dude, but I don't think she has kids anyway. I've never asked. I'm almost positive about that. But that's what she led with. She was trying to get to Trump's tariffs and say that, and tell me that they were damaging to her business and whatever. And I said that, you know, that used to be a Democrat thing, tariffs. And Trump used to be a Democrat. And there, you know, we kind of talked about it very lightly, very surface, because there was no reason for me to dig deep. But she said the first thing she led with was, you know, I believe in a woman's right to choose. That was the first thing, and it matches up to exactly what you just laid out. It's been shared. It's been, impressed upon these women for so long. It's the most important thing, and I'm just so surprised by it.
1: A society that makes it very easy to murder children, that's problematic. And so, as I've pointed out in the past, I prefer the fact the original ruling on Roe versus Wade that not only the mom, but the state does have an interest in human life. I don't see that there's anything wrong with that. But, hey, if your priority continues to be abortion on demand, well, then you're one of the 10% that you're just kind of a monster.
0: So weird, man. So weird. I just don't understand it. When we come back on Extra 106.3 and get into the 9 o'clock hour, what do you plan to do for America today? Because America needs you to do something. Next on Extra.

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1: Well, I read something today that gave me great joy, but it's not going to take all that time to talk about. So I'm going to tease you with a word right here, chrysophilia. I'll tell you what chrysophilia means after I relate this good news to you. For about 60 years, tens of thousands of private sector employers prepare a document for the Equal Employment Opportunity Commission detailing the racial and gender background of every single employee, from the lowest paid to the highest. The EEOC was responsible for ferreting out and dealing with discrimination in the workplace based on race, based on gender, based on age. And they got the statistics from the forced participation of all these employers. Well, guess what? Donald Trump is working to toss this 60-year-old requirement. And that will mean that employers won't have to tell the government how many black people they've hired, how many white people, how many Indians, how many Latinos, nor will the employers have to report to the government how many of each of the 52 genders they have in their workforce. Happy days, and the left is going to scream bloody murder, which makes it all that more delicious. Okay, so now what is chrysophilia? Remember, we're talking Donald Trump here, among other things. Okay, I hope I can get these words right. Chrysophilia is a paraphilic sexual eroticism that hinges on gold or gold-colored objects. Now, is that Donald Trump or what? Just saying. Neil Bortz, Extra 106.3.
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5: Oil prices keep surging. I'm Dave Anthony, Fox News. They are up more than 4% this morning, hitting a six-week high. WTI back to almost $91 a barrel. Brent crude is just shy of 100. It's up 6% as the price of the gas pump is up 15 cents the last week as a new threat to shipping emerges in another waterway.
6: While no vessels were attacked in the strait overnight, at least one Saudi-owned oil tanker was targeted in the Red Sea by Houthi forces in Yemen.
5: President Trump just posted on Truth Social a warning that if the Houthis do this again, the U.S. will hold Iran accountable, since those rebels are backed by the Iranians. This after a 12th straight night of American bombing in Iran. And as the Wall Street Journal reports, the U.S. is moving more military assets to the region. We get more from Fox's Trey Yingst in Tel Aviv.
6: There's an ongoing effort to prepare both offensively and defensively for the possibility that this conflict does expand. And that involves stationing fighter jets and refuelers at different places, like even here in Israel, and also preparing on defense. And that has to do with the THAAD missile interceptors and the Patriot systems supplied by the United States to counterparts in the region to help shoot down incoming Iranian fire.
5: And while the underlying goal in all this is preventing Iran from having a nuclear weapon, the U.S. has a new agreement to help Saudi Arabia develop nuclear power. In another Truth post, President Trump wrote it'll be non-military and the Saudis would not enrich the nuclear material, adding it's subject to Saudi Arabia joining the Abraham Accords, and that agreement would have to be approved by Congress.
7: But some fear there are no safeguards to prevent the Saudis from developing a nuclear weapon. In Israel, those fears are being voiced by senior politicians. Former Israeli Prime Minister Naftali Bennett says the agreement is a serious strategic failure that endangers our security.
5: That's Fox's Jonathan Savage on Wall Street. We're seeing a big drop in stock futures. America's listening. Fox News.
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10: Maroon House Blues. The Doors getting us into this 9 o'clock hour. I was on a Doors kick last night, man. Listened to a whole bunch of Doors music. And it was a Jeopardy question that got me, hooked in. And it was, they brought up L.A. Woman, and they're like at the end of the song, and I can't remember exactly how they formulated the question, but at the end of the song, you know, what was the name that, Jim Morrison gave himself? And, it was Mr. Mojo Rising at the end of L.A. Woman was the answer. And I knew it immediately just because I love the Doors.
11: I hadn't pondered, like, I would have sat there staring straight ahead, and then I would have punched myself in the head for not.
10: Dude.
11: Mojo Rising!
10: Dude, so good. Yeah, so good. And, it's always surprising when something that I know shows up on Jeopardy, because there's a bunch of smart people and I'm not all that smart. You know, so when I know something, I always feel like $1 million, dude. I can't believe that one little thing like that, just knowing one question on that show, makes me feel smarter than I do most days. But they had a whole category, I think it was last night or the night before, where it was all songs that start with the letter G. And one of the answers was Gin and Juice. One of the answers was God Does, the Drake song. Oh gosh, there were a whole bunch of them. But then, the night before was the Doors question. So much fun. God, I love Jeopardy. I'm telling you, I'm 90. In this 49-year-old body, I am 90.
12: What time does Jeopardy come on?
10: 8, I believe. 7 or 8. I don't
11: know. 7 or 8.
10: Cause
11: yeah.
10: I always DVR it and then just go back and watch. So I don't know. I have about 100 episodes that, you know, if I get on a roll and I'm like, I've not had enough yet. I'll go back and watch another, 12 minutes in fast forward.
11: I'm not ready to stop.
10: No, it's right. Some people do that with heroin. I do it with Jeopardy. You know, I mean, it's what happens. I'm hoping nobody does that.
11: I plug Jeopardy between my toes too. Nobody finds out.
10: That's exactly right. I don't know, what Tommy Lee said, the drummer for Motley Crue, but he was on Dax Shepard's podcast earlier this week. And apparently he's told a story about how he and Nikki Sixx ran out of heroin one night in the 80s and what it was that they did, you know, to make up. I've not heard the answer. I just saw like the teaser. So, I've not really partaken in the Dax Shepard podcast before, but this is going to lure me over there.
11: What an adventure.
10: Yes. Holy cow. I mean, anytime Motley Crue's involved, it's an adventure. Weekend almost here. I got to drive my son to the airport today. He's going to head to Charleston for the weekend. And so, Laura and I have a solo weekend. I don't know what we'll do, if anything, maybe just absolutely nothing. Lois, I'm hoping that you will come to a finishing point in the painting and just, enjoy some pool time or something.
11: Let's see. What am I have left? I'm onto the roof. I'm onto the ceiling. So
10: okay, got it. Yeah.
11: If I can, if I can make a big dent in that thing over the next couple of days, and hopefully I can get some pool time. My goal is to be done sometime next week. I don't know. We'll see.
10: That's a lot, man.
11: It's daunting when you look and you go, oh my God, that's a lot of ceiling, and it's just easy to get lost in it. I don't know. I've got touch up stuff too. Like every now and then I look around, I'm like, cause I want it to be perfect. I want it to be as nice as it's supposed to be. And so like I'm looking up and going, oh, okay, I should probably touch up that one little area over there. Oh, what if I touch up that? I'll never be satisfied. It's how it's going
12: to
11: be.
12: You know what make all this easier and you know, something to look forward to? Get yourself the honey baked ham.
10: Oh,
12: see, for Friday.
10: Harkening back to yesterday.
12: 5 o'clock.
11: I kind of get the impression that it's basically Bryce that wants me to smoke a ham.
10: Yes, I think that was what he's hitting.
12: What? No,
10: that's not at all what I was hoping.
11: Listen, if I get a little rambunctious, let's say if I said I'm in charge of having to drive over to Creekview High School and pick up the girls. They call it a play date. And apparently they beat the first team like 25-4, 25-3. So.
10: Nice.
11: It's not going well for the other teams. If I get them and I'm able to put a dent in this thing, maybe I might sneak off at some point and find a small ham. Buddy. But you cannot tell anybody in my house about this.
10: Buddy.
12: Your secret's safe with me.
10: Yeah, seriously.
11: They will Bryce's be eyes. So upset.
10: Bryce's eyes were just, I mean, they're big as saucers, man. Just like, he was like, I think I just hit the jackpot. He's feeling good about this.
11: Lewis. I mean, these girls, like if they even hear the word ham, they're like, what do we need to do for that, Dad?
10: Well, it's because it's so universal. You can use it at any time during the day. You can use it breakfast, lunch, or dinner.
11: Yes.
10: And, you know, or if you grew up like I did, you can use it breakfast, dinner, supper. That's the way my parents called the
11: and dupper and dunch.
10: What now?
11: And steak fest.
10: Yeah, whatever. Yeah, you can use it wherever you want to.
11: Y'all would have the meal between dinner and supper. That was dupper.
10: Yeah, see, I've never heard it called that, okay? I've never heard it called that before. But yes, we would occasionally, you know.
11: Steak fest. That is the middle of the night between supper and breakfast.
10: I've never heard that one either. The only thing I've ever heard is brunch, I think. You know, lunch and breakfast.
11: Tug, clearly you weren't eating 8 square meals a day.
10: No, I was not. But the 3 that we did eat were gigantic. You know what I mean? Mama always cooked way too much. Still to this day does cook so much. And like, there's only 4 of us. How in the world are we going to eat all of this?
12: But that's leftovers.
10: I know it is. I know it is. And sometimes that's great. But then other times, it's even too much in leftover form. And you've had, you know, you've eaten it 2 or 3 days in a row, whatever. And you're like, oh, my God, I can't eat this anymore. And then some of it goes to waste. So I always just encourage Mama to make the small, you know, just a small adjustment and not make so much. She never listens. She still to this day does the exact thing, same thing. And now I don't even bring it up. I just remember bringing it up as a kid, you know. So that's the way it goes. So if we're lucky enough, you never can tell tomorrow, Los may bless us. With a maybe. It's just a maybe. We're not holding it to it.
11: I'm trying to see what's going on.
10: Yeah, it's a little possibility.
12: I won't lie. I have my hopes up.
10: And we'll be brokenhearted, completely brokenhearted if you do not deliver on this.
11: You're going to come through for us or what?
10: Yeah, seriously. And if you don't, you're a loser. And I hope you don't have any friends anymore.
12: Those were Tug's words, not mine.
10: No, I can read your face. That's why I was just reading your face, man.
11: Kind of felt like maybe. That's what you really wanted to say.
10: That's but, right. Yeah. I was just reading his face because that's exactly what he wanted to say. Morning Extra and Extra 106.3. What do you plan to do for America today is the first thing to know.

0: Lord.
1: This is probably going to tug at your heartstrings a little bit because it has been 25 years since 9/11. And if you remember, Hassan Piker, the guy that the Democrats go to with regularity, said 9/11 was brought on by the United States itself. They deserved it. Our country deserved 9/11. I'm going to play you something that will definitely prove to you that that is not the case. And I think you already know that, but I think it's worth revisiting this. These Americans, they did not deserve this. But I hope by playing this, it will lead you to one other conclusion that I'll share after you hear them.
2: Honey, are you there? Jack, pick up, sweetie. Okay, well, I just wanted to tell you I love you. We're having a little problem on the plane. I'm totally fine. I just love you more than anything. Just know that. And, I'm comfortable and I'm okay for now. Just a little problem, so I just love you. Please tell my family I love them too. Hi, honey.
3: Elsa, it's Lynn. I only have a minute. I'm on United 93, and it's been hijacked by terrorists who say they have a bomb. Apparently, they have flown a couple of planes into the World Trade Center already. It looks like they're going to take this one down as well. Mostly, I just wanted to say I love you. And I'm going to miss you. Mostly, I just love you, and I just wanted to tell you that. I don't know if I'm going to get a chance to tell you that again or not. The safe is in my closet, my bedroom. The combination is 2-0-0-0-0-0-0-0-0-0-0-0-0-0-0-0-0-0-0-0-0-0-0-0-0-0-0-0-0-0-0-0-0-0-0-0-0-0-0-0-0-0-0-0-0-0-0-0-0-0-0-0-0-0-0-0-0-0-0-0-0-0-0-0-0-0-0-0-0-0-0-0-0-0-0-0-0-0-0-0-0-0-0-0-0-0-0-0-0-0-0-0-0-0-0-0-0-0-0-0-0-0-0-0-0-0-0-0-0-0-0-0-0-0-0-0-0-0-0-0-0-0-0-0-0-0-0-0-0-0-0-0-0-0-0-0-0-0-0-0-0-0-0-0-0-0-0-0-0-0-0-0-0-0-0-0-0-0-0-0-0-0-0-0-0-0-0-0-0-0-0-0-0-0-0-0-0-0-0-0-0-0-0-0-0-0-0-0-0-0-0-0-
1: or paying it forward by buying lunch? It could be as simple as that. Or is it going and creating a community group that puts flags on veterans' graves? Or is it teaching the next generation of kids through a group like Kids Hope or some of the groups that I'm trying to think of, the one that my wife and son did together when he was in high school. It was a mother-son philanthropic group, and they volunteered all over the place, went and played bingo with the elderly and old folks homes and things like that. Or will it be something else? Will you run for office? Will you say, I'm putting my foot down. I've had enough. America did not deserve this. And I will not let these people's memory die. I refuse to let it happen. And you run for office, or you help someone get elected. And those, we've talked about how little it costs, really, in the grand scheme, to get somebody elected to a school board or a county commission or a city council. If you get 20 people together that have the same values and they're like, hey, man, we're all throwing in $20 or $100 or whatever, that would make an incredible difference in a campaign for somebody that you support that runs for one of those offices. What will it be that you do for America today, and then again tomorrow and next week and next month, to prove to those people that you haven't forgotten? I don't know what it is, Los, but we need to be doing something every day.
0: I want to talk about values, because it's been 2 years since Donald Trump appeared on the Joe Rogan podcast, and what occurred was the left asking themselves, where are we going to get our own? These people that draw an audience and then can deliver vote. Like, when are we going to create our own? And it was reminded quite a few times. Listen, Joe Rogan was a Bernie Sanders guy. You already had him. It's like, you ran him off. You did this. He's by no means a Republican or conservative, but you already had the guy. So what do we have 2 years later? 2 years later, the left has created somebody who is so comfortable that in March, he talked about how America deserved 9/11 and Hassan Piker, and then followed that up 2 days ago by doing the same thing. And now he's actually has a framed picture in his streaming office that shows the Twin Towers in flames. Okay. We talk about the difference in values, mm-hmm. of their values versus our values. It took 2 years, and this is what they gave us. This is their response to our civil dialogue, mm-hmm. to us believing in this country, to us wanting to do for one another. Theirs is death, destruction, carnage, and some of the most nasty, mindless thoughts you could possibly come up with.
1: And I feel like we get after the Republican Party a lot, and I think they deserve to be gotten after a lot. But the one thing I can say about Republicans, you know, as close as some of them are, and is willing to roll over on their values. This is almost embarrassing to say, but it kind of is. At least, at a minimum, at least, they're not saying America deserved the greatest terrorist attack this nation has ever seen. And yet, those on the left, not only do they agree with it, not only do they say that, they talk about it a lot. They're not running from it. They're not hiding from it. They're not fearful of what you think about it.
0: Well, these are the people that developed even the idea that on TikTok, at one point they started sharing what they thought were letters of Osama bin Laden. And these people actually thought to themselves, yeah, he was justified in doing all of this.
1: Yeah, sure.
0: I can understand why he would do that. Like, really, fake letters? Is that how easy it is? But that's kind of how it goes. It does, and that's where I credit the audience that we have on a regular basis. It takes time, not a ton of time, but it takes time to know what's going on, to be ready for the discussion, ready for the debate. What I feel we see quite often, and people that even do this professionally, they're not willing to take the time to be educated on any of this stuff. It's just emotional. Here's what I think. Here's how I feel about it.
1: Yeah.
0: And so, when you spend time with us, it's because we want to have that dialogue. We want to have that conversation. We want to have that information and go through this sort of stuff. There are people that would much sooner turn on Hassan Piker for 5 minutes and go, Tell me what I should be mad about or how I should feel, or tell me why we deserved it.
1: If you're always mad, you're wrong.
0: Yep.
1: It's as simple as that. If your politics say you should be pissed off at somebody or something every day, get away from those politics. It's not good for your mental health. It's not good for your physical health. And it's definitely not good for the country. Get away from that. And look, even if it's the politics that we talk about and you agree, but it gets you so spun up and you get so angry that you can't turn it off, don't even listen to us. Get away. It's not good for you. Is it good to talk about? Yes. But if you can't let it go and focus on something positive for the rest of the day, then don't even spend time with us.
0: Well, don't listen to Tug. You can listen to me.
1: That's right. Well, I'm just saying.
0: Tune Tug out.
1: No, I'm just saying if it makes you that angry, if you can't put it down.
0: Well, then tune Tug out and you can hang with me.
1: There you go. I just want you to be in a good place.
0: Just check out Mentally on Tug and I'll be here for you.
1: Yeah, that's right. If it makes you that angry, good Lord, put it down. Find you a Bible, find you a church, find you something that you can put your energy toward.
0: You take that Jeopardy, you plug it right between your toes, baby.
1: That's right, like I do. Every night, as best I can. 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
14: It's Thursday, July 23rd, and here are your headlines. A new Fox News poll shows Democrats leading Republicans by 7 points on the generic House ballot ahead of the November elections. President Trump's approval rating remains at 39%, While most voters say the economy is in poor shape and inflation continues to cause financial hardship, the poll also found the majority of voters want major changes in the government. City of Atlanta says AI is helping reduce potholes, with officials saying a new mapping technology has cut down potholes downtown by 60% since 2024 by identifying road damage before it gets worse. And finally, President Trump visited Wheeler High School in Cobb County yesterday to promote his new Trump Account Saving Program. The president said nearly $1.5 billion had already been deposited into the accounts since the program launched earlier this year. Expect a cloudy day across the metro area with a high of 88 and a low of 73. Direction 106.3 Headlines, I'm Bryce Gobert.
1: Taking Lose until 10 on Extra 106.3. There are times, Lose, when the federal government will do something that'll make you scratch your head. Or maybe it's all the time they'll do something to make you scratch your head. But this one is one of those where you're like, oh, I think there's more to this than maybe meets the eye. There's more to this decision that the federal government made about one man that that maybe people realize. The FBI and border enforcement, they were told to stand down. They were told, no, don't you mess with this one guy, Lose, and this guy needed to be messed with. So we'll get to it in just a second. Here in on Extra 106.3, just the fact that the FBI border enforcement stood down on a particular guy that had lots of connections to the Biden campaign, lots of connections to the things happening in Ukraine. You know, a lot of the stuff overlaps. It does, over and over and over again. Before we get to that, then we'll go back. I want to play you one piece of audio from a co-chair of the DSA. This woman is the type of person that will tell you, well, no, of course we never endorse violence. We never do that. I'll play you this for you quick, and then we'll get back to the FBI border enforcement shutting down on one specific person and why they might have done that. I'll play this for you first, though. This woman's name is Grace Mauser. Now, she says, no, we would never endorse violence. Listen.
6: Yeah, kill them. Kill those motherfuckers. And murder those motherfuckers in the street. Let the streets soak in their red capitalist blood.
15: He also just started displaying a newspaper from September 12th, 2001 in the background of his stream showing the Twin Towers engulfed in flames. So as one of the loudest pro-DSA voices, is this something that your movement represents?
16: And Hassan is a shock jock, and he is a very successful one that has brought a lot of young people who are disaffected, who spend a lot of time online, into a movement that actually connects them with their politics and with real action that they can take at the ballot box and talking to their neighbors. So I'm not in the business of defending the views of every single one of our 120,000 members, but I think he's speaking to a real anger that people feel, and that we are turning into something that is a democratic revolution. And I want to emphasize the democratic aspect. Mm-hmm. We in no way endorse any sort of violent overthrow. And we are winning at the ballot box because of the vision that we have put forward.
15: So just to follow up on that, as a DSA co-chair with one of your top surrogates, Hassan Piker, who is at all of the parties when your candidates win. He's been campaigning in Michigan for your Senate candidate. You can't just say what he said about murdering capitalists and watching their blood run in the streets is wrong and not part of what DSA stands for.
16: I mean, I just said we would never endorse violence.
15: But particularly him and what he has said about this and murdering capitalists, millions of Americans who believe in capitalism across the country.
16: I'm pretty sure I very clearly answered your question. We would
15: it's
16: never
15: endorse. It's a yes or no question.
16: What is the question? If I endorse what
15: Do
16: he said?
15: Do you endorse
16: no.
15: what he said?
16: Okay, great. He's endorsing violence, but it's also a shock jock. And I think you're plenty familiar with the role Lose play in the media ecosystem.
15: So he's endorsing violence, but he's still welcome to campaign with your candidates in races across the country.
16: We really value the platform that he brings and the viewers that he brings, yes, and the anger that he speaks to, and he turns that into something productive.
1: It doesn't sound all that productive. Kill these MFers, let their capitalist blood run in the streets. No, we don't endorse violence. What would make you think that, Lose?
0: All right, so let me just point this out, the difference. If Tug or I went in, at any point went on the show, and advocated for anything of the sort to anyone, we are legally liable for it.
1: Yeah.
0: Like, there are licenses right. involved. Yeah. And so you're asking the question, why is he saying this stuff? You know, why is he allowed to say it? And they're trying to use the whole argument that, well, he's a shock jock. It's like, well, shock jocks have never been allowed to say the things that he is saying.
1: Mm-hmm.
0: I was like, it just doesn't exist. And so to me, and this is the issue about it, Tug. We have created this society of very young, lonely people. This is what they're gravitating towards. And so when she says, like, look at his audience, and, you know, they're predominantly internet.
1: Yeah.
0: Young, lonely people that did, as my friend Tug says, and I think it's a simple way of putting it, if you just touch grass.
1: Once in a while.
0: This stuff doesn't touch you.
1: No, that's right. Get out, take a walk.
0: Yeah.
1: You know?
0: Just, you know, say hello to your neighbor. Rink. Go say hi to your neighbor.
1: Yeah, just the most simple things and you don't fall into this trap. I thought it was so glaring how she reduced murder these MFers to he's a shock jock like he's a rock radio guy. Those are two completely different things. And dude, you did some shock jock stuff. You talk about, you know, you used to make fun of, how you did a segment where you went down and, interviewed people about their, you know, their
0: sir,
1: Super Bowl picks.
0: I would refer to it more as being a yuck monkey.
1: Okay. Yeah, there we go. Fair enough. However you want to describe it.
0: But it's the whole idea that you were going to listen to something that was typically not something you would listen to. Like, I have a friend of mine that I used to work with in Dallas, and he would do a character. Now, I suggest you check it out at any point. It's called The Overcusser. Okay? It was like 20 years ago.
1: Okay.
0: And The Overcusser would do an interview, and he would just continuously curse as he asked his questions. Now, the difference in like a Overcusser and a Hassan Piker, all of it was beeped.
1: Yeah.
0: And it was all comedy.
1: Yeah, that's right.
0: You know, so
1: there was nothing funny about what Hassan Piker was saying, and he was not trying to make it funny.
0: I still remember, this would be Corby Davidson in Dallas. He asked Vernon Maxwell, who used to be known as like Mad Max. He won two rings with the Houston Rockets. And he asked him, how many MFing rings you got? Vernon looks at him and goes, I got two MFing rings.
1: He just fired it right back at him.
0: I was like, pretty well done. But yeah, the whole idea that they're trying to say, well, he's a shock jock, that you're advocating for the murder of people. There is nothing about that that if you were to do it on actual broadcast, whether it's on television or radio, that you could actually survive doing it. That's why that little troll does it, you know, basically sitting on a Twitch channel.
1: Yes. And the crazy thing is I think he probably believes it. I think he even invests in it. I think he is part of the underbelly of communism, DSA and all that, that people are going, they're going to be people misled and listen to that woman, Grace Mauser, the co-chair of the DSA, go, oh, it's just, he was just being silly. It's just hyperbole. It's not anything to really worry about. And then you see, you know, what was it earlier this week? The dude that went in front of the ICE facility and lit it on fire. And, you know, the only crazy thing is the only person damaged was was an illegal that was going to be deported. That was the only person that was hurt in that. And yet, it didn't matter then because it's not about the immigrant, the actual person. It's about the power that that person represents, the power that they get, you know, through voting or, you know, whatever it is, apportionment and all those things. It's all about the power. And that's the thing that she won't tell you.
0: Piker is just a guy that was a political nerd that studied politics that then decided, through nepotism to get a leg up by using Cenk Unger. That's his, I believe it's his uncle with the Young Turks, and then decided I'm going to prey on this growing class of young and sad and lonely people. And I'm going to do it using Twitch so I can say whatever I want
1: and get away with it. Nobody will say a word. Nobody can say a word. Morning Extra on Extra 106.3. The person that came to the border and had a lot to do with COVID and a lot to do with connections all over the Biden administration, they were the federal government was supposed to stop him, and yet they didn't for some reason, Lois.
0: what a strange story. And we have the documents now. Bill Malusian from Fox News, just that, one of the last journalists we have, right? Mm-hmm. I mean, Malusian's just like, I'll show it to you.
1: Yeah.
0: You want to see it? I'll show it to you. You want to know what the border is? I'll show it to you. He's not going to throw his opinion in there. I'm going to show it to you. And in this case, what we have is a document. Now, this found its way over to Rand Paul's desk because Rand Paul, God bless him, still has not given up on how COVID was created by us in a lab in China, in Wuhan. We facilitated it. We paid for it. We made all this stuff happen. And then we profiteered off it because the mutation that you needed a patent on, we happened to hold it in terms of an American government. I can give you some of that data, too. But when you talk about the person that helped facilitate all of this through Anthony Fauci, the trail of dollars goes to EcoHealth Alliance and Peter Daszak. And that's where the origins of all this comes. The money goes through the federal government, through Fauci, through his department, finds its way over to Peter Daszak at EcoHealth Alliance. Now the money finds its way over to China, and this is how you end up with all this stuff. Well, at the time, we now have it. Customs and Border Protection wanted to stop, search, and question Daszak when he was coming back in. In this case, he was coming through China. He was landing in at the JFK airport in New York in 2021. And what occurred? By the way, this is the Biden administration. What occurred? The FBI told them all to stand down.
1: Hmm.
0: You had Customs and Border Patrol said he was a person of, quote, extremely high person of interest. And they planned to search his electronic devices as well to get to the bottom of what has this guy been involved in. We're hot on the trail of where this thing originated from. And the FBI stood down. The FBI told him, stand down. Do not mess with him.
1: We are protecting him at all costs because he may be the linchpin that spills all the beans. He may be the person that's the go-between on every one of these deals. And the corruption in the Biden White House is highlighted again, just once again. It's unreal how much corruption was going on, you know, with companies and people like Peter Daszak, man. It's nonstop, and it's not every day. It seems like there's something new.
0: You know why I will tell you that it was stand down. He's part of an operation because the guy's never been in handcuffs.
1: Yeah, right, and won't be.
0: The guy's God never bless, been dragged. Yeah.
1: God bless Rand Paul. But it ain't gonna happen, Rand. I hate to be the one to break it to him. But it ain't gonna happen, dude. There's none of these people are gonna be held responsible ever.
0: Never.
1: Never. They're never going to be held responsible. Ever, ever, ever. And if you think they are, I'm so sorry. Do they deserve to be held accountable? Yep. Did they do things that changed the entire trajectory of the world? Yeah, they did. Will they ever see a day of incarceration? No, they won't. I mean, Fauci got a pardon for the rest of his life. There's no chance. And he's the ringleader.
0: And Daszak, what the federal government decided to do was they decided that EcoHealth Alliance would not receive any federal funding for 5 years.
1: Boy, that's tough. Boy, I hate to hear that. Man, what a punishment.
0: They dismissed him as president. Like, I wonder what his job's going to be here in a couple of years.
1: Yeah.
0: When the money's flowing again.
1: Yeah. And it will. It will flow again.
0: And it will. You know, every now and then there's like those movies where the bad guys win and it leaves you with a weird taste in your mouth where you're just kind of like, oh my God, the bad guys just won.
1: Mm-hmm.
0: Oh, that's kind of weird. I like the greatest one ever is Arlington Road. I don't know if you've ever seen that one where the terrorists win.
1: Mm-mm.
0: And it happens in a, oh my God. That is
1: Arlington Road.
0: Arlington Road's a movie from about, oh, maybe like 25 years ago, 30 years ago. And it's about, really, it's about domestic terrorists.
1: Mm-hmm.
0: And one of the guys is kind of a conspiracy theorist. He thinks his neighbor's a domestic terrorist. I'm going to just ruin it for you because you've had plenty of time.
1: Yeah.
0: By the end of the movie, the neighbor wins.
1: Oh, wow. Yeah. But it's not a happy ending, huh?
0: As they blow up the FBI building.
1: Goodness gracious.
0: And guess who drove the car in there? The guy who was accusing him of it.
1: Yeah.
0: they fooled him into doing it.
1: Goodness.
0: So it's like, oh my God, as they're watching off in the distance, the building explode, and you're like, the bad guys just won. Yeah. The bad guys won when it came to COVID.
1: And in real life.
0: They won.
1: And in
0: they
1: real
0: won.
1: Life,
0: real
1: the
0: life.
1: Bad guys still win. And, will never be held accountable. They will always have, they'll all always have skated. They'll always have gotten away with it. And they know that too. Morning Extra and Extra 106.3. When we come back, Jake Tapper, man, I sure hope he enjoyed all that money that he got from that book that he wrote. You know, the one that had all the information from way ahead of time and then just, you know, later on decided, now I'll use it when I can make a grip of money. 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
0: Good morning. Here are your sports headlines for Thursday, July 23rd. The Atlanta Braves made it interesting last night, taking game three of their four-game series with the San Diego Padres at Truist Park. 7-6 the final. The Braves blew the game open late, grabbing a 7-1 lead before nearly allowing the Padres back in the game in the ninth inning. The Braves do close out the series with an afternoon matchup today. It'll be Chris Sale on the mound. Griffin Canning will get the ball for the Padres. That's going to be a 12:15 first pitch. You can hear all the game action on our sister station, 680 The Fan, and for free on the Fan app. Around Major League Baseball, the winning streak has finally come to an end as the Baltimore Orioles beat the Boston Red Sox last night 5-1, ending the Red Sox 15-game winning streak. That matched the longest in club's history at 80 years since that first occurred. With your sports headlines, I'm Carlos Medina.
1: I had to say, I don't know that I ever even thought that I would tell you that Central Heating and Air Conditioning, Chuck and his team, who are a second-generation locally owned AC company in Atlanta, serving Atlanta for like the last 78 years. I never thought I would tell you that they solved a plumbing problem for me. Yet they did. They solved a plumbing problem. Or what I thought was a plumbing problem. My wife and I had this discussion last night. We can't believe that it was the AC system leaking that caused water to go behind the shower in our newly remodeled bathroom that we had to rip out because we thought the leak was coming from the shower or, you know, the bathtub, the faucets, and it wasn't. It was to the left of them. 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Condensation building up, and it was dripping pretty heavily and doing it for months and months and months and months. 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
1: 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So we appreciate you. Please share the show with somebody that might enjoy it just like you do.
0: Or will hate listen, either way.
1: Yeah, well, exactly. Maybe that way too.
0: Either way.
1: Yeah, I mean, either way is fine. I prefer if I'm getting my druthers, I'd druther have somebody.

0: I would probably, it'd be better if I did it at night.
1: Mm-hmm.
0: So that you bring a warm ham in.
1: Yeah.
0: Because otherwise then I gotta cool it off and then we gotta heat it up and I don't know how our coworkers will feel about heating up a ham in the microwave.
1: I think it'd be just fine. I mean, they'll deal with it. Yeah. It's not fish.
0: They'll deal with it.
1: Ham smells good. I don't know. Yeah, man, I can't imagine that one being problematic. Fish does stink, and I love fish, and I'll even reheat it occasionally at home, but I turn on the fan and open the window, making sure that the odor doesn't, you know, permeate through the house. And, you know, in our old building, there were people that would just reheat seafood, and it was so gross and stunk so bad. And, but I think ham is very different than that. I don't think those are comparable.
2: Cold ham also is not bad.
1: Yeah, that's the other thing. Cold ham is not bad.
0: All right, so then the next question. Am I glazing this thing or not?
1: Man, I'm fine with it either way.
2: Is the Pope Catholic?
1: Yes, he is. All right. Then there you go.
0: I just wanted to know. Yeah. I'm just trying to get some rules of the road here.
1: Yeah, look, I'm fine with it, okay? I'm fine with anything.
2: However you want to make it.
1: Yeah, whatever's easiest. You know, just do it that way.
0: I might bring out a little ham, glazed ham.
1: A little.
0: It'll be here. But y'all have, here's the one caveat, and it'll be the most unprofessional thing. You have to eat it during the break, and whatever you haven't finished as we get into the segment, you just have to do it while we're on the air.
1: Okay. Just,
0: oh, I got one more piece.
1: I've been trying to tell you about these communists hate ham. You know, and they hate fun and all those things.
0: Well, listen, at least you can fight off as far as the Islam portion. You can do it with your ham.
1: Yeah,
0: ham battle.
1: That's right. Because they would be ready to probably burn the building down over
0: there. They'd be like, oh, my God, is he eating ham?
1: He's burning that building down.
0: What an animal.
1: Just another reason to burn the building down. Add that one to the list of all the other things that we hate about him. You know, I can hear it now.
2: Tomorrow just got so much better.
1: Yeah, it did. Absolutely. It's Friday, too. Come on. Man, it's a Friday and M was...
2: A Friday ham?
1: Dude, this needs to be a regular thing.
0: No.
1: He's putting his foot down. He's like, I'll do it once in a while. I'm not doing it every Friday. It
0: sounds like a lot of work.
1: Yeah, it does.
0: And at least a ham is easy to smoke. This isn't... Yes. As I talked about ribs...
1: Yeah.
0: Or a brisket. Oh, my God.
1: Oh, I love brisket.
0: It's great if you can do it right. I just don't have the patience and the confidence. Because you have to have both. Because you got to get through the stall period. Mm-hmm. And you don't know how long the stall period's going to last. It could be 30 minutes. Could be 4 hours. And you just have to wait.
1: Help me understand the stall period.
0: So based on the composition of the meat, the stall period basically refers to every brisket will hit a point where it just, the temperature doesn't heat up any longer.
1: Mm-hmm.
0: It just sits there.
1: Okay.
0: And so you just have to wait.
1: Okay.
0: And depending, you know, on what you're doing, like for instance, if you've got, let's say you've got a pork butt or, you know, obviously a brisket, but like a roast,
1: okay.
0: a chuck roast.
1: Yeah. Yeah.
0: Any one of them is going to have a stall period.
1: Okay.
0: And
1: I did not know that.
0: And what it'll do is you will be monitoring the internal temperature and you're like, man, it's getting closer. Okay. It's getting to the point where I'm getting ready to do the next step. And it'll stall and it won't move. And it could be hours.
1: What is the indication when the stall period is over? Is there like, so, I mean, does something happen that makes it obvious?
0: That's where in this case, you have to keep, a temperature gauge on it, a meat thermometer or anything else because, and again, every piece of meat is different because they're all composed differently. And so it's how the fibers within the meat, sometimes how they react to the moisture and the heat and the pressure. And so some of them just stop.
1: Okay.
0: And the goal about the stall period, and this is why it takes more time. You have to monitor the meat because you can't adjust the temperature. You've got to just let it go.
1: Mm, yeah.
0: But once it gets through the stall, now you've got to jump to the next part. So it's not one of those things you can just go take a nap.
1: Yeah, right. Yeah, because then you know? Yeah, you get out there and you just burn it all.
0: You're like, oh my God.
1: Oh, I thought it was the stall period. Now it's the burn period.
0: That's why it's confidence along with the patience in order to do it the right way.
1: I don't have any of that. I don't have,
0: I'm not good at them. Honestly, I'm good at other stuff. I am not good when it comes to briskets or pork butts.
1: God, I do love brisket and I love pork butt. I should barbecue just any of that stuff.

0: just smoked meats are so delicious. They're my friend. I mean, you know, I would like to get those for Christmas. You know, some people want, you know, a new pair of shoes. I'll take a pork butt. You know, just wrap it up in a box and put it on the tree. I'll get it, later that morning.
1: Well, like for instance, there's people that will, have you ever seen people that have the water bottle and they'll spray the meat?
0: Yeah. Mm-hmm.
1: Okay. They're doing that because it's reached the stall period.
0: Oh.
1: And it tends to lessen the stall period.
0: I had no idea. I knew people did. I thought they were trying to make sure the flames didn't jump up.
1: There's also people that will, like, they'll wrap the meat. Mm-hmm. That, you know, tries to hasten the stall period. Now, the longest way to go through it is just don't touch it.
0: But I bet that's the best way too, right?
1: To me, I think that's the best.
0: Yeah, that makes the most sense.
1: But you have to have the most patience and you have to monitor it just as much.
0: Dude, I have gone from, just thinking about ham. Just starving. Dude, I'm about to eat my wallet.
1: I'm about to eat my shoe. Yeah,
0: that's exactly right, dude. I don't know what it is, man. You start talking about food and I turn into, you know, the cookie monster. I just want to eat it all.
1: I think if you've got kind of a passion for trying to do this stuff the right way, it makes it really easy when you start listening to people and you're like, oh man, that's making me hungry.
0: I don't have a passion for it. I have a passion for eating it.
1: Well, no, that's fine. You have a passion for it. I'm just saying when people start describing the process like the first thing I do when I get ribs is I very carefully take a paper towel and a very sharp knife and I start getting rid of the membrane so that when you bite into the thing or when you pull it off the plate, it just falls apart. It's just there. It's
0: glorious. Yes. I'm telling you, I'm not much of a cook. I'm not even good on the grill. I'm not good at any of those things. But, man, I appreciate it when people are like, there's nothing better. I've been invited once or twice to be like a judge at a chili cook-off, and then one was like a barbecue kind of thing. Dude, there's nothing better. Just going around sampling barbecue and sampling chili for, you know, and there's like, you know, 50 or 75. Count me in.
1: This is my day? You're having me do okay.
0: What? Hey, will you invite? Thank you for the invite. Man, this is the greatest thing that's ever happened to me. I did the chili cook-off over at the fire department in Alpharetta, right there off Webb Bridge. They had a, you know, all the different firehouses, you know, had somebody cook up chili, and man, went in there and tried, and this has probably been 5 or 6 years ago now, but I'm telling you, I had never been so happy in my life. Got home, my belly was full. I mean, there were some beans in there, so, you know, occasionally my wife's like, you're so gross!
1: I did the same thing in Tucker. They had their chili cook-off, and I was one of the judges, and that was a wonderful day in a young man's
0: glorious.
1: Life.
0: It is so glorious. That's something else we need to do. Man, I don't know, we need to do a morning extra just cookout one day. You know what I mean?
2: In the parking lot somewhere.
0: It's just in the go in the deck, you know, like on a day game.
1: Go in the deck.
0: Go on the orange deck, you know, and just set up a grill and just go to town and invite people.
1: We'll be in much trouble for that.
0: I know, but it'd be so much fun.
2: Worth it.
0: It would be so worth it. I think so too. Maybe we need to do something more organized than that, but I kind of think the, you know, the rebellious cookout is the one we should, because it's so, I don't know that we're rebellious by nature, truly.
1: We're Team Rebellion. We're here to cook out.
0: That's right. On your deck without your permission. Take that.
2: It's one of those, you know, just do it and ask for forgiveness.
0: Yeah, that's what it feels like to me too. I don't know. There's something there. All right. Appreciate you being here. Grateful for you. I'm going to turn you over to the Glenn Beck program, Clay Travis and Buck Sexton from noon until 3:00. And then the local afternoon show back in studio after being at Shuck and Shack yesterday in downtown Alpharetta. The Kimmer Show here.
1: Oh my God. It's introspective, Kimmer.
0: Oh my gosh. Dude, you know what's crazy about it? I thought that was really you. I didn't realize that was recorded you. I was like, wow, he sounds just like he did.
1: I'm going to go pick up some kids. I'll talk to y'all tomorrow. All right, see you in the studio.
0: Close got to go.
1: I
0: got to
1: go.
0: Y'all come back now, you.
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5: A new warning to Iran. I'm Dave Anthony, Fox News. President Trump posted on Truth Social a short time ago that the U.S. will impose major military punishment if the Iran-backed Houthi rebels keep attacking ships in another waterway.
6: If Houthi forces attack additional vessels, that both Iran and the Houthis will pay a heavy price. This does come after reports indicate two Saudi-linked oil tankers were targeted near the Red Sea by this proxy group in Yemen. It also follows the 12th straight night of U.S. strikes against Iran. According to CENTCOM, the strikes focused on degrading Iran's ability to threaten vessels in the Strait of Hormuz.
5: Fox's Trey Yingston, Tel Aviv. Oil prices keep surging back up. WTI up more than 5%. It's over $91 a barrel, now 92. Brent crude is rising 6%. It's $100 again. And the gas pump price up 15 cents in the last week. And while the Iran conflict's all about preventing from getting nuclear weapons, the U.S. has worked out a deal with Saudi Arabia that Congress would have to approve to help the Saudis build a nuclear power program.
7: On Truth Social, President Trump revealed a previously unknown condition to a landmark agreement announced yesterday. He says American help for a Saudi civilian nuclear program is totally subject to Saudi Arabia joining the Abraham Accords. They are a series of agreements which have expanded the number of Arab states with diplomatic ties to Israel.
5: Fox's Jonathan Savage. A new Fox News poll gives Democrats an edge ahead of the midterm elections. 53% say they'd vote for a Democrat for Congress in November. And looking ahead to 2028, a prominent progressive leads a presidential survey.
8: The University of New Hampshire's Granite State poll finds that 22% of likely Democratic primary voters support New York Congresswoman Alexandria Ocasio-Cortez. It puts her 1 point ahead of former Transportation Secretary Pete Buttigieg. Democratic Senator Mark Kelly is in third place.
5: That's Fox's Tanya J. Powers. Gavin Newsom, Kamala Harris are fourth and fifth. 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
5: There's a sell-off on Wall Street. The Dow is dropping almost 500 points. The Nasdaq's down 460. The S&P 500 losing 74 points, led lower by concerns about companies having to spend more to invest in artificial intelligence, driving Tesla down more than 12%. Google parent Alphabet losing about 5% after earnings reports. And speaking of the stock market, Congress takes a step to restricting lawmakers from investing in it.
12: The House approves the Stop Insider Trading Act, which bars lawmakers, their spouses, and dependent children from buying individual stocks, but allows them to keep and sell what they already own as long as sales are disclosed at least 7 days in advance. The GOP-backed measure picking up 13 votes across the aisle to pass 232 to 198, some Democrats panning the measure as not going far enough. Another deterrent for many of them, a voter ID requirement. Requirement inserted by House GOP leadership, part of the controversial Save America Act. The Senate has not scheduled a vote on its own version of the legislation. Lillian Wu, Fox News.
5: We got an update to the economy this morning.
13: Companies appear to still be largely holding on to staff. The number of new claims for unemployment benefits declined by 22,000 in the week ending July 18th to 187,000. And continuing claims, those remaining on benefits, declined by 2,000 to 1.79 million, suggesting more people were finding jobs or leaving leaving the workforce. The numbers continue to suggest a low-hire, low-fire job market. Payroll processing company ADP this week reported private employers added an average of just 16,500 jobs per week in the 4 weeks ending July 4th, indicating hiring has slowed. Janico Solda, Fox News.
5: In baseball, Baltimore beat Boston, snapping the Red Sox 15-game win streak. I'm Dave Anthony. 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

0: But they put it on the Stop Insider Trading Act. So now you have people like Pelosi or Rokita. They're now like, wait a minute. So do we go public with not supporting stopping insider trading, something that we have been accused of, or do we vote for it and save face? They're torn between the two.
1: Yeah. I mean, do you see the vote in the House yesterday? Vote in the House, like very few Democrats were voting for it, but all the Republicans were. And it makes, if you don't know what's happening, it makes them look so bad. You're like, look at that. Look at which is the crime family here. I mean, it's genius.
0: It's amazing. It is genius. But that did pass, but that is also not filibuster proof. Now, the one thing that is filibuster proof is Reconciliation 3.0. Now, that passed a hurdle, but that, I think it was just the framework. So they still have some work to do on that. If that goes through, it's not like it's the full SAVE Act attached to it. I mean, there'll be like, it's like grant based. Some portions are grant based. It's a little different, but it's something along the lines of SAVE Act. Now, that one will be filibuster proof. So there's three different things. All kind of trying to do the same thing, but some filibuster proof.
1: It's a little engine that could. A little engine that could. So tell me, I mean, Trump for the first time, I think, is, naming the problem. And it rhymes with John Thune. In fact, it sounds exact. It is John Thune. Can you give just, Ricky, do you happen to have his quote? Because he's like, I'm trying to be nice here, but I think he's at the end of his rope on this, with John Thune in particular.
2: Give me one moment. It was in our morning newsletter. He says, we are not going to take this any longer. I'm trying to be nice. Everybody call John Thune at the Senate. He is the leader of the Republican Party, and tell him to get this stuff approved. So blame Trump, not Glenn Beck.
1: I'm trying to be nice. That says to me, he's not going to be nice. The next one is not going to be nice. This is the last one. Next, John, there might be some bridges that are out when you're trying to cross them on the way home. He might start bombing your bridges. I'm just saying. Call John Thune's office today. Support the president on this. Support the SAVE Act. I know you probably called him before, but now the president has asked you. Do it. Call him today. 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
1: Well, I read something today that gave me great joy, but it's not going to take all that time to talk about. So I'm going to tease you with a word right here, chrysophilia. I'll tell you what chrysophilia means after I relate this good news to you. For about 60 years, tens of thousands of private sector employers prepare a document for the Equal Employment Opportunity Commission detailing the racial and gender background of every single employee, from the lowest paid to the highest. The EEOC was responsible for ferreting out and dealing with discrimination in the workplace based on race, based on gender, based on age, and they got the statistics from the forced participation of all these employers. Well, guess what? Donald Trump is working to toss this 60-year-old requirement, and that will mean that employers won't have to tell the government how many black people they've hired, how many white people, how many Indians, how many Latinos, nor will the employers have to report to the government how many of each of the 52 genders they have in their workforce. Happy days, and the left is going to scream bloody murder, which makes it all that more delicious. Okay, so now what is chrysophilia? Remember, we're talking Donald Trump here, among other things. Okay, I hope I can get these words right. Chrysophilia is a paraphilic sexual eroticism that hinges on gold or gold-colored objects. Now, is that Donald Trump or what? Just saying. Neil Bortz, Extra 106.3.
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6: Hang on. I'm sorry to interrupt the program, but I'm calling John Thune's office. 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
6: No, I don't want to. I just want to press 1. I just want to leave you a message. Hey, Ball is Rhino. Nah, I'm not going to do any of those things. Okay. Okay, here we go. Hey, Senator Thune, it's Glenn Beck, and I'm just calling as a private citizen. I just wanted to ask you, as the president has asked us to call, to please pass the SAVE Act.

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0: All right, so you step into an elevator at the end of a long day. There's just one other guy inside. You nod. 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You know the drill. The doors close. You start going up. Then the elevator stops. 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
9: The name Pepsi-Cola was shortened to Pepsi in 1961. 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In fact, a headline in the Babylon Bee the other day mentioned that Elon Musk is now so rich as a trillionaire that he's going to buy Coca-Cola and put the cocaine back in it.
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0: Am I live with Jack Carr today? Do you know? When is this podcast? I'm doing an interview with Jack Carr. He's on his podcast, and we're just going to talk about books and the importance of reading and everything else. That sounds exciting. Actually, it's because it's Jack Carr. It is really exciting, but then I'm involved, and it's like, when does that air, Ricky?
1: I don't know, but we can bring you that update after you do the podcast today. Maybe a pre-tape, maybe live.

0: What? You can say.
1: Okay. Well, whatever. I'm glad we could bring that important information. That's how little we care about this stuff I'm doing. I don't know. It's just going to happen at some point. It'll escape, and it'll be out on the Internet. As much as we try to stop it, it happens. We'll see you on tomorrow's broadcast, and it will then be Friday. We'll see you then. May God save the Republic.
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7: Iran's not ready to make a deal. Elisa Brady, Fox News. That bottom line from Secretary of State Marco Rubio, based on Iran's continued attacks on commercial shipping.
8: Iran is begging us, okay, both directly and indirectly. Let's do a deal. Let's talk. Iran is begging every day. The problem with Iran is every time they make a deal, the people that are in charge there, they either break it or they want to change it.
7: So he says they'll continue to pay a price after 12 straight nights of U.S. strikes. The White House facing a lot of questions about a new nuclear deal in the works with the Saudis, allowing a nuclear program for civilian purposes only and not allowing uranium enrichment.
9: This agreement in particular, as it's been discussed thus far, does give priority access for American companies in the Saudi nuclear energy program, which will ultimately benefit American industry workers and supply chains. So the deal that has been discussed thus far and will continue to be discussed absolutely puts America first, and that's obviously very important to this president.
7: White House spokeswoman Caroline Leavitt says the deal would require the kingdom to join the Abraham Accords, normalizing relations with Israel, though the Saudis have previously said that would happen only with a clear path to Palestinian statehood. Iran has long claimed its nuclear enrichment program is only for civilian purposes. The House passing a war powers resolution for the second time with several Republican defections, aiming to require congressional approval for further military action in Iran. The Senate set to consider a similar resolution. The president had called the previous vote unpatriotic and meaningless. The White House urging Congress to avoid a government shutdown.
9: The most important thing for the American people to know is that this president and this White House wants the government to remain open, unlike the Democrats in this town who have been acting as obstructionists.
7: Recent shutdowns were driven by fights over ICE funding. Leavitt says discussions will continue on the best path forward in the Senate after the House passed a short-term bill this week to fund the government into December. 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
7: A Pentagon official is caught on camera criticizing the commander-in-chief.
13: The Department of the Navy placing a staffer on administrative leave after he was caught on hidden camera criticizing President Trump and the war in Iran. The senior Pentagon official in the footage, shot by independent journalist James O'Keefe and posted to X, pledges to stay in his role to wait out the president's time in office so he can undo policies of the president, who he called a textbook narcissist. He also said the war in Iran is, quote, completely stupid and driven based off of one man's ego. The acting Secretary of the Navy saying the department takes the conduct shown in the video extremely seriously. Lillian Wu, Fox News.
7: Google gets a $1 billion fine from the European Union for breaking digital antitrust regulations. The EU says the tech giant set up its search engine and Google Play to favor its own services over competitors. Google says the fine harms European businesses and consumers. The company recently lost an appeal against a bigger fine related to its Android operating system. Airport security could soon look different at more airports across the U.S., with one Florida location among the first to join a new TSA program.
14: Tampa International Airport is becoming one of the first in the nation to join the TSA's new Gold Plus program, shifting passenger screening to a private contractor operating under TSA oversight. Airport officials say the move could help prevent security disruptions during future government shutdowns while maintaining the same federal security standards. Des Moines has also signed on, and Charleston is reportedly considering the program. But the union representing TSA officers is pushing back, arguing privatizing airport checkpoints could put profits ahead of public safety and weaken the federal workforce.
7: Fox's Matt Murphy. U.S. oil prices surging back to nearly $92 a barrel. The Dow is down more than 500 points. And Lisa Brady, Fox News.
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0: Welcome back in here to Clay and Buck. We have some important sound bites for you from Trump's Marietta, Georgia speech, which we will be getting to as well. We're going to be diving deeper. I got to go with one or the other, into the political back and forth as the midterm election approaches. So part of that is, like Georgia, the Senate seat that's up for grabs there. We had the candidate on yesterday, and we'll look at some of these individual races. And then also, just for fun, Clay has seen, and I have seen, that currently the polling shows none other than AOC as the preferred Democrat presidential candidate in, was it Iowa or New Hampshire?
1: New Hampshire.
0: So that is also indicating something here. There isn't, Clay, this is why I think it'll be fascinating to watch this play out among the Democrats. They don't have a Clinton, an Obama, or a Biden in the mix. They don't have a Gore. They don't have somebody who's been, they have Kamala Harris, who I think has a, well, we'll see, but I think has a pretty weak brand relative to those other names. And then they have a whole left wing of the party that is lurching harder to the left with each passing day. And they may, this may be the time when all of a sudden people see who really calls the shots in the Democrat Party these days. It might be a little bit different. It's no longer the Pelosi-Clinton party. It's turning into something else.
1: Well, and where they pick as the first primary will tell you who they are trying to rig the game for. They are going to rig the game in some way. And I would just add, yes, AOC is surging. Who is the bland white guy that they can cast in the Joe Biden unthreatening role and then have him effectively be the Trojan horse candidate who they think they can ride into the gates of power and then throw everything open and be crazy left wing? I think it's going to come down to Mark Kelly versus Andy Beshear for bland white guy that they try to argue should be the leader.
0: I don't think Gavin Newsom's inviting you to his vineyard anymore, Clay. I think you are off the vineyard list.
1: I think he's lost bland white guy standards.
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4: It's Thursday, July 23rd, and here are your headlines. A new Fox News poll shows Democrats leading Republicans by 7 points on the generic House ballot ahead of the November elections. President Trump's approval rating remains at 39%, while most voters say the economy is in poor shape and inflation continues to cause financial hardship. The poll also found a majority of voters want major changes in the government. City of Atlanta says AI is helping reduce potholes, with officials saying a new mapping technology has cut down potholes downtown by 60% since 2024 by identifying road damage before it gets worse. And finally, President Trump visited Wheeler High School in Cobb County yesterday to promote his new Trump Account Saving Program. The president said nearly $1.5 billion had already been deposited into the accounts since the program launched earlier this year. Expect a cloudy day across the metro area with a high of 88 and a low of 73. Direction 106.3 Headlines, I'm Bryce Gobert.
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4: 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Today is National Vanilla Ice Cream Day, the second most popular ice cream flavor in the U.S. President Thomas Jefferson had a favorite recipe for vanilla ice cream, which he jotted down during one of his many trips to France. A handwritten copy of Jefferson's vanilla ice cream recipe can be found at the Library of Congress, and on the back is a favorite cookie recipe. If you'd like to taste that ice cream, just head to the ice cream parlor at Mount Rushmore in South Dakota. They serve that exact recipe. Also on this date in 1966.
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9: Unk Clay time, Buck. Front page. I have it. I read it. It's delivered to my house, so you don't have to have it. Front page New York Times this morning. I am reading. Upper left corner. Primary order creating a rift for Democrats. South Carolina and Nevada vie to be first in 2028. And Buck, here is the opening paragraph, and then we can tell you why this is really the battle that it is. South Carolina and Nevada have emerged as the two front runners to begin the 2028 Democrat presidential nominating calendar, but their jockeying has grown acrimonious and pitted Black and Latino party leaders against each other, according to interviews with more than a dozen party officials involved in the discussions. A powerful panel of 49 insiders of the DNC set to meet this week in Washington to sketch out the order of the early state calendar and then vote next month to finalize the choices. Okay, what's really at play here, Buck, is who does the DNC want to rig the primary for? Okay. If South Carolina is the first state, now you made an interesting argument yesterday that maybe they could convince James Clyburn to not go Kamala Harris, and that's intriguing in and of itself, and that would be interesting to watch. I think James Clyburn 100% would come out in favor of Kamala, and if he did, South Carolina's off the board, and Kamala is going to win it overwhelmingly. And if Kamala wins South Carolina overwhelmingly, then it's going to be hard to stop the Kamala freight train. What do I mean by that? My home state of Tennessee, she would win. Georgia, she would win. Alabama, she would win. Everywhere with a large Black population voting in the Democrat primary, Kamala Harris would roll up big margins all throughout the South, and it would be very, very difficult, I think, to derail her candidacy. Everyone knows that. So if they put South Carolina first, they are basically giving a big vote of confidence to Kamala Harris. Buck, if they go Nevada first, very good chance, I think, that AOC or a bland white guy like Mark Kelly could surge up. Nevada's very close to California, too, probably a state that Gavin Newsom would think he could compete in. Would not be good. None of this is good for, like, Mayor Pete, who only white people like, particularly white women. All of this is basically telling you who do Democrats want to rig the game for, and that's why it's turned into such a nasty battle here. How do you see it playing out?
10: Well, I'm a little more generous to our Democrat opponents here, I would say, Clay. I don't know that it's rigging the game, because you have to pick somewhere, and wherever you pick, someone's going to be advantaged by that early on, and someone's going to feel disadvantaged by that. So I don't think there's a perfect way to do this, right? And That means that the people in charge are going to be trying to think, or the people making the decision are going to be trying to think about what the optics are for the broader party. And I think that things are going to get spicy.
9: Okay,
10: that,
9: so
10: that much I can tell you.
9: Reminder for people who may have forgotten. Most of you probably remember this, but for generations, team, you can look up how long it was going on. Iowa had a caucus and New Hampshire had the primary.
10: And they changed it up because of the racial angle of why do the two of the whitest states get to be early in the...
9: That was the argument they made. Actually, I think it was because Joe Biden had never done well in Iowa and New Hampshire, and he wanted to ensure he didn't have a legitimate challenger in 24, because in 20, James Clyburn said, vote Biden, and it was over.
10: Who's going to be the 24 challenger? Who's going to challenge it? Who was going to challenge him?
9: They rigged. They flipped it to South Carolina first overall. They argued, oh, this is about showing more racial deference. It was because Biden could never win Iowa and New Hampshire, so they rigged, they changed the start of the primary to ensure that nobody could get momentum against him for the first time ever. Now, they used the fig leaf of, it's important that black voters have more of a say in who our nominee is going to be.
10: Clay, the only guy who ran against Biden was the guy who had no people show up at his event.
9: No, but they changed it all before they, this was long before anybody knew who was going
10: to
9: run.
10: To stop anyone from fear, from getting in.
9: Theoretically thinking about it.
10: Because no one did get in to challenge him. No serious person did.
9: Which it worked. Okay. Because they knew that there was no way that we were going to, that we were going to lose, meaning Biden, if South Carolina was first, because then he was going to storm through and there was no actual challenger that was ready and able to step forward. So, I think this is now, it's going to be hard to move off of South Carolina because of the argument you made. Once you make the switch, I think it becomes consequential. The challenge they've got is Kamala benefits if South Carolina's first. I don't think Kamala would win Nevada. And so, they want to, if they want Kamala to be the choice, and I think a lot of people don't, then they'll try to go Nevada. If they want Kamala to be the choice, then South Carolina is going to be in there.
10: I don't know what Democrat you're going to find who looks at the numbers and thinks that Kamala Harris is going to be the person who could overcome any of the competent Republican candidates that are under consideration right now. Now, things could change if for some reason it gets really ugly in the economy, then I think it's all bets are off.
9: I mean, if we're still fighting a war in Iran and if gas is still $4 a gallon, I mean, it's a long time till 2028. But you know, you're in that tough situation where then an outsider candidate for the Republican Party who isn't affiliated with the Trump team, could potentially have a run. A Ted Cruz, for instance, who is definitely going to run against JD. We have to figure out what Marco's going to do. But I actually think the Democrat side of the equation is far more complicated because I think there's 10 or 12 guys and gals you could argue could be the nominee. Whereas on the Republican side, I think honestly beyond Cruz and Marco and JD, it's hard to see if it's not one of the two of those guys that would be a major upset at this point.
10: I think DeSantis is going to run.
9: You think he may run for president?
10: Yeah, I think he's going to run. He may run with the idea that he's pulling a little bit of a fake. I'm running to be in your cabinet, sir, to Marco or to, that's, although I'm not sure in his head he would be thinking that. He would be thinking, I'm going to try to be president, but secondarily, he would take a cabinet position.
9: So you think DeSantis, we'll see what happens with Marco and JD. We agree Cruz is going to run. Like it would stun me if Ted Cruz didn't run. And then we'll see. I mean, obviously, to your point, I do think this is always worth, you said it a while ago, and it's hard to refute. Does anybody really lose by running for president? You make more money. You get on better boards.
10: You get a lot of attention, even if you're not that serious of a candidate. And a lot of the people who are in politics, you know what the drug is that they have an addiction to more than any other? Attention. Being somebody who matters in the moment, whatever that means. So yeah, I think you'll likely see that. But remember, Clay, we shouldn't overstate also the order of the primary being the determining factor necessarily. I think there have been, again, pulling this up quickly on Grok, 15 candidates who have won the Iowa caucuses but lost the What was lost the presidency or lost the nomination?
9: I think it's rare. Biden was a rare example of someone who didn't come in. I think he came in fourth in Iowa and fifth in New Hampshire, or reverse that, to not come in even close. And then in South Carolina, suddenly he won and then it was over.
10: I mean, I remember saying this because I said it on radio. I remember seeing Tucker saying it on his show on Fox. And we know Biden can't be the nominee. The guy's got dementia. That's absurd. And that was didn't feel like a weird thing to say at all. It was just an observation that anybody could have had in 2019, or going into, you know, early 2020. So sure enough, he managed to pull it off anyway, but we'll see how this all goes. I'm telling you, the mechanisms to just tell the left to sit down and shut up like they did to Bernie in 2016 are not as strong as they were. They're going to have a harder time, I think, doing it this time. Who is the party elder who gets to say, you know, you do this or else? I'll cut off the funds. I'll cut off the money. You won't be in a position to even run a serious campaign unless you do what I say. I think a lot of the old guard has faded out for Democrats and for Republicans now.
9: Well, one that I do think will have a big say is Bernie Sanders. And I think there's an expectation that he's going to go all in on AOC,
10: which strengthens the hard left of the party, though. And that goes to the,
9: and then you figure Mom Donnie's going to go all in on AOC, right? So AOC, to your point, I think she knows. And again, this is AOC strategy. If I were thinking through it, AOC knows she has the far left of the party right now. So to your point, you are starting to see AOC moderate publicly, because privately everybody knows, oh, she's one of us on the far left. Mom Donnie, Bernie, they don't doubt it. And now she's already starting to moderate her message a little bit and start to move a little bit more towards the center, which boxes out others. And again, I think Kamala, black women are going to stay behind her. I really do. And so that's why I think Kamala is going to be a very viable candidate going forward.
10: I think you're underestimating how much the black primary voter in a Democrat primary is willing to hear, what are you going to do for me, from any candidate. I don't think they just line up behind Kamala. I think they're dyed in the wool
9: Kamala, black women. I think they're not. I think she's, and then she's running her entire campaign on black women are always disrespected. How many times have you had to deal? I didn't get a fair shake. I had to go take over for the old white guy. How many of you at your jobs have had to cover for the old guy that isn't good enough at his job? Black women always get second class options. I can give you her entire speech already, and every black woman's going to be saying, yep, I'm with her. And it's going to be hard to shake that off. Now, is there another minority candidate that can cut into it? This is where the Wes Moore candidacy potentially rises. AOC, but she's going to have more of a Hispanic pull. The Democrat side of this equation is going to tell us a lot.
10: It is. It is indeed. All right. There's an old school saying, the telephone game, which means you tell one person something, they pass along to the next person. By the time it gets to the 10th person in the line, it's totally different. Same thing happens when there's big news in the neighborhood. Interesting. 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

0: movie of Pinky Herman. Did you ever see Pinky Herman?
1: Did you know, is that a, because he's a communist? Is that a commie joke where it's Pee Wee Herman, but he's a Pinky Herman because he's a communist? There is no Pinky Herman, right?
2: No, not that I know of. I mean, I think he's, I don't know if he intentionally made a Pee Wee Herman communist joke or if he forgot whether Pee Wee Herman was called Pinky Herman or not. Good question. By the way, he also brought up, I thought this was pretty funny. For those of you from Atlanta, and yesterday we talked with Mike Collins, who's the nominee in the Republican Senate race, and he was on the stage with President Trump, but he brought up a guy that I knew was a big Trump backer, because he, we have discussed it before, but Brian Snitker, who used to be, was the World Series champion Braves manager, just stepped down. He brought him up on the stage, Marietta, Georgia, right by where the Braves play at the Battery, just north of Atlanta. 106.3, I believe, is our affiliate. Allie, you can correct me if I'm wrong. In Atlanta, listening right now. They've hosted me a bunch of times in that studio. But here is Brian Snitker coming up, and everybody starts doing Buck the tomahawk chop, and Trump has some fun with that. Listen.
0: One of the best managers in baseball, Braves legend Brian Snitker. Brian Snitker, who was recently inducted into the Baseball Hall of Fame. Brian, both of you come up. Would you both come up? Come on up here. They deserve a little credit. They deserve credit. I mean, I've suffered. I've suffered with teams for the years I've suffered. Oh, listen. They say you're not allowed to do that. Do it.
2: So that is
1: referencing
2: great
1: the tomahawk chop. Yep.
2: Yeah, it's become controversial. They say you're not supposed to do it. Do it. Vintage Trump.
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6: It's Thursday, July 23rd, and here are your headlines. A new Fox News poll shows Democrats leading Republicans by 7 points on the generic House ballot ahead of the November elections. President Trump's approval rating remains at 39%, while most voters say the economy is in poor shape and inflation continues to cause financial hardship. The poll also found a majority of voters want major changes in the government. City of Atlanta says AI is helping reduce potholes, with officials saying a new mapping technology has cut down potholes downtown by 60% since 2024 by identifying road damage before it gets worse. And finally, President Trump visited Wheeler High School in Cobb County yesterday to promote his new Trump account saving program. The president said nearly $1.5 billion had already been deposited into the accounts since the program launched earlier this year. Expect a cloudy day across the metro area with a high of 88 and a low of 73. Direction 106.3 headlines, I'm Bryce Gobert.
7: This is Tom, the Honest Car Guy, and I'm here with Ron. And I'll let Ron tell you a little bit about his experience with us, and not only that, but the differences between a new car dealership and the Honest Car Guy, because there is a difference, you know, with no dock fees and no addendums. It's kind of straightforward. They get to see what we pay for the car, and that's not something you get at a dealership.
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7: 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Avocados are the stars of a new study. It's published in the Journal of Clinical Lipidology and finds that adults with abdominal obesity who ate avocados daily for 6 months saw a beneficial reduction in LDL particles. LDL particles carry cholesterol through the bloodstream, and higher levels increase heart disease risk. Avocados contain unsaturated fats, fiber, and other properties which have been shown to reduce LDL levels. Researchers from the Penn State Department of Nutritional Sciences who led the study found about a 4% reduction in heart disease risk with daily avocado consumption. Researchers say adults with obesity tend to carry more LDL particles, and that maintaining a healthy diet can help promote cardiovascular health. One avocado has around 300 calories, barely any sodium, and more than 10 grams of fiber. 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
10: Welcome back into Clay and Buck. We're joined by our friend David Rutherford of the David Rutherford Show, former Navy SEAL, and a guy who just got back from safari, and I mean that. He was on safari in Africa. David, great to have you.
11: Rock out with your grok out, man. That was one of the funniest things I've heard in a long time, dude.
10: I'm glad you caught that part. Oh, man, not much. Before we get into the serious stuff, Iran, testosterone checking in the military, all that good stuff, and people made me promise that you're not going to make any Air Force jokes when we talk about that, by the way. If you were left overnight in South Africa, okay, if you were left overnight, you were in South Africa on safari, right?
11: Yep. Unbelievable.
10: If you had to pick between making it overnight when they're, you know, on the savannah, just you by yourself, or you have to swim through hippo and crocodile infested waters for 6 hours, which one do you do?
11: Savannah, Absolutely, Savannah. You're not going to live with the hippos and the crocs. It's just, there's no way. They dominate the water. They own the water. But I will tell you, chances me at my age now, I'm not making it on the Savannah either. Unless you get me some kind of like infrared, like drone swarm over me, I'm dead. I'm deader than dead, man. There's no chance.
6: You just went, I'm assuming, and got to see, Buck was telling me in South Africa. Was there any point when you were close to animals that you thought, maybe this isn't that safe? Because I've seen some of this stuff where people go down to Africa to go on the safaris and they get in canoes and they're coming really close to crocodiles and really close to hippos. And then I see sometimes lions basically standing right alongside, even coming onto some of these safari jeeps. Was there ever a point where you were like, this doesn't feel that safe?
11: I mean, this was my second time doing it, but for my family, their first time. And on our fourth night, we were tracking three full-grown male lions that were stalking this massive herd of buffalo. And they were literally, like, you could reach over and pet them. That's how close they were. And that, I'll tell you what, my heart was spinning at that time, but thank God the guide we were with he's fourth generation. He lived on this reserve. You know, he's a 35-year hunter. He's incredible. So, you know, having him in the vehicle, his knowledge base, we were good. And really the reality is if you keep inside that vehicle, you know, the silhouette, they're used to that all day long. So you're, I'd say, you know, 90% safe. The only time is if there's a stampede in the night and the buffaloes run in or a bull elephant comes over and knocks in it. But other than that, like, you're good to go.
12: Very cool, Russ.
6: Well, have you ever done a safari, anything like that, Buck?
12: Top of my list. I want to do it, never done it. So I definitely want to check it out. Not surprised that Rudd is now a second timer with that. Now let's talk about you were out where we had the announcement, Rudd, of the Department of War, the DOW testosterone checking and TRT infusing policy. Talk to us about this.
11: It was the most significant thing that's come out of this administration in terms of support of veterans by far and active duty guys. Cause, you know, as we're ramping up, in Iran, the probability of guys going over and continuing, deployment cycles is getting higher and higher by the day for sure. And what we've seen and the reason why it was so critical for me in this memorandum that Pete put out last week was it was the first time that we saw a person at this level use the term operator syndrome. So within that, it is this unique constellation of 17 different medical and behavioral health challenges that soldiers, sailors, airmen, Marines, and Coasties who have long-term exposure to high-risk training and deployments, that the effects of that take over and create this operator syndrome. Well, one of the main ones is endocrine dysfunction. And what happens is as you're, you know, you get in this hypervigilant state for years and years and years, it has a profound and negative impact on your endocrine system, thereby metabolic dysfunction, which then depletes testosterone production. And so when you have low testosterone as an operator, it can affect mood, sleep, all these things. So to see this memorandum, for me in particular, because I've been fighting this battle with a couple of the gentlemen, Dr. Chris Free, Dr. Alok Madan, who wrote the original paper that was published in February 2020, I've been in this fight with them to try and get this idea at the highest echelons of government. And thank God, you know, the Secretary of War has made it an important thing now. So it's going to be revolutionary to our war fighters.
6: We're talking to David Rutherford. Encourage you to go subscribe to his podcast, doing fantastically well as a part of the Clay and Buck podcast network. Okay, 12 straight days of strikes on Iran. There now is talk that there may be threats from the Houthis. When it comes to Saudi Arabian shipping, oil and gas prices are up in those 12 days. If the president came to you, obviously you are not seeing national security briefings every day, so we understand that you're not plugged in on that level. But if he said to you, Rutt, how do we solve it, you would say what?
11: Well, obviously the biggest concern now is, you know, they're starting to hit our bases. You know, we had this unfortunate, you know, we lost four service members, Lieutenant Feehan, Sergeant Rampersad, Private Gonzalez and Sergeant Swinton, and my thoughts and prayers to them and their families. You know, this is the cost of conflict as people dying. And so, you know, I think we're at the precipice of something that you either need to upgrade significantly. Obviously, the biggest concern are the Straits of Hormuz. You know, we have 17 ships. We've got enough support, but you need to up the game, right? And so, unfortunately, that's just the nature of warfare. And so you're going to have to increase your footprint in all of our bases in Iraq and the other bases. You're going to have to launch more strategic strikes. You're going to have to put them on call to be able to take whatever barrage of drone strikes or missile systems from Iran. But I think the next, reality that we have to face is, you know, somehow putting troops on the ground in Iran. That seems like what's going to be the next probable reality to be able to shift the strategic dynamics of what's taking place.
12: You think that means Karg Island? You think it could be more than just Karg Island, Rutt? What's your sense if it does turn into some kind of ground deployment for our troops? Where do you think that happens?
11: I don't know. I think Karg Island is the thing everybody just keeps repeating because it sounds cool. Everybody knows the name, but there's 117,000 miles of coastline in Iran. There's other strategic locations that you could place soldiers and fighters to conduct different types of missions in. I just don't know. You have to understand a greater kind of that secret squirrel understanding of the different bases that exist in Iran. You know, maybe deploy a 75th Ranger Battalion, take over some strategic base that's remote in Iran that has a complex system and try and assault that and hold that and see what happens there. But it's provoking. It's kind of seeing what their reactionary responses are. We've seen what they can do on our friends in our Gulf State region and our bases. So we've got it. We've been probing enough to know what their reaction capabilities are. But maybe it's going deeper in Iran. Maybe it's probing them up near Tehran. I don't know. But I think the Karg Island is not the best tactical approach, but it seems like if you really want to gain control of the strait, because in the long term, that's what's going to lead to the greater problems globally, economically, that type of thing. You know, maybe you have to do that too with how many troops. Some people are saying 15,000 Marines. Some people are saying, a thousand special forces. I don't know. I think it really depends on exploring a greater, more vast array of what Iranian vulnerabilities are initially.
6: How much would you think the fact that the midterms are coming up in November should play into this decision, and how much do you think it does?
11: Clay, that is a million-dollar question right there, man. Way to be on point. I mean, I think we just saw it. I mean, we just saw that the Senate passed a resolution to shut down Trump's war powers or curtail it in some case, and had a bunch of Republicans vote on the Democratic side. So I think you're already starting to see it. Now the House did pass a $95 billion supplemental something to keep the war going or whatever. But I think you're already seeing it. You're starting to see people get gun shy as it relates to the war in their campaigns and what's going to take place in the midterms for sure.
12: Dave Rutherford, everybody, also known as Rutt, go check out his podcast. And I'll tell you, Dave, in the chat, in our YouTube chat, people just said, "Oh, it is our favorite SEAL." So it's very cool. I gotta say, our favorite SEAL.
11: You guys rock.
12: A good description. Go check out Rutt's show. Thank you, brother, and glad you're home safe and sound. That the leopards didn't get you.
11: The leopard's never gonna get the Rutt. God bless you guys.
12: There you go, man. Thank you. That's right. It doesn't
6: have you noticed how close some of those people get to those animals on those safaris, man? It's a little bit intimidating.
12: Well,
6: I don't think I would get in the water.
12: What did you think about the guy? We didn't talk about it, but the guy who was in, was it Yellowstone? I'm assuming Yellowstone.
6: Yeah. I think it was Yellowstone.
12: Who got the bison, just threw him 10 feet in the air?
6: I felt so bad for that guy, because sometimes when people get attacked by animals, you can tell they've provoked the animals and they've put themselves in that situation. That was just, I think he's okay. That was just,
12: He was hospitalized, but he's all right. But that was just a mean bison.
6: Yeah. Well, he's just, it's a granddad there with his dad from a substantial, with his grandson from a substantial distance. They're kind of looking at the bison, and then the bison just went after him, and it felt personal. It felt like he had insulted the bison's family. I don't know if he did something to the bison's mom back in the day, but it felt like the bison was after him for reasons other than just being a random tourist in Yellowstone. But yeah, the water, man, they get really close to crocodiles and hippos. I'm not getting in the water. I'll look over the water, but that was tough. Yeah. And producer Allie is saying it's mating season, and the bison was showing off for the female bison by tossing the human in the air like that.
12: You know what's got a lot of testosterone? The bison.
6: No doubt. Super high level.
12: A lot of testosterone.
6: If you want to go to Yellowstone, and hopefully you don't get attacked by a bison while you're there, but maybe you take a lot of great photos. Maybe you got some old VHS tapes back in the day of dad and mom walking around, taking footage of you on your family vacations. They're likely somewhere stored right now. 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
15: Well, I read something today that gave me great joy, but it's not going to take all that time to talk about. So I'm going to tease you with a word right here, chrysophilia. I'll tell you what chrysophilia means after I relate this good news to you. For about 60 years, tens of thousands of private sector employers prepare a document for the Equal Employment Opportunity Commission detailing the racial and gender background of every single employee, from the lowest paid to the highest. The EEOC was responsible for ferreting out and dealing with discrimination in the workplace based on race, based on gender, based on age. And they got the statistics from the forced participation of all these employers. Well, guess what? Donald Trump is working to toss this 60-year-old requirement. And that will mean that employers won't have to tell the government how many black people they've hired, how many white people, how many Indians, how many Latinos, nor will the employers have to report to the government how many of each of the 52 genders they have in their workforce. Happy days, and the left is going to scream bloody murder, which makes it all that more delicious. Okay, so now what is chrysophilia? Remember, we're talking Donald Trump here, among other things. Okay, I hope I can get these words right. Chrysophilia is a paraphilic sexual eroticism that hinges on gold or gold-colored objects. Now, is that Donald Trump or what? Just saying. Neil Bortz, Extra 106.3.
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0: 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Heroes like United States Army Sergeant William McKenna. Motivated by the tragedy of 9/11, he enlisted and served two tours in Iraq where he was exposed daily to toxic chemicals from burn pits.
1: Less than a year after returning from his final tour, William lost his life to T-cell lymphoma. He left behind his wife, Dina, and their two daughters. 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
0: In this 25th anniversary year of 9/11, we continue to see the lasting impact that day has on our heroes and their families. 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
5: U.S. assets are on the move. I'm Lisa Brady, Fox News.
6: There are indications the war with Iran could escalate in the coming days.
5: Fox's Trey Yingst in Tel Aviv. As the Wall Street Journal reports, the U.S. military is surging equipment, medics, and special forces to the region, giving President Trump more options.
6: This does follow the 12th straight night of U.S. strikes against Iran. They have expanded the target list, not just going after positions near to the Strait of Hormuz, but also deeper inside of Iranian territory. According to CENTCOM, the recent strikes have focused on degrading Iran's ability to threaten vessels in the Strait of Hormuz. Remember, President Trump on Wednesday warned Iran directly, saying the United States would target one bridge or power plant anytime Iran shoots at a ship in the Strait.
5: The president also warning the Iran-backed Houthis in Yemen that both they and Iran will face more punishment if more ships are attacked in another critical waterway. Iran remains publicly defiant in counter threats. The Secret Service says a member of the vice president's security detail is being investigated over allegations tied to a suspected news leak, with a criminal probe not being ruled out. This follows a recent report that some agents had privately expressed frustration over last-minute travel requests from Vice President Vance and his family. Sentencing day for the man who attacked state lawmakers and their spouses in Minnesota, killing two people.
7: Vance Belter is sentenced to two life terms plus 40 years in prison in the 2025 killings of Minnesota State Rep. Melissa Hortman and her husband Mark at their Twin Cities home, and the shootings of State Senator John Hoffman and his wife Yvette at their home in a string of attacks that targeted other lawmakers. He pled guilty in a deal to avoid the death penalty. In one of many victim impact statements, Senator Hoffman saying, "He looked me in the eyes and pulled the trigger. He looked at my wife and pulled the trigger again. Deliberate decisions to end our lives."
5: Fox's Jeff Manasso. 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
12: Responsibly.
5: A new nuclear deal between the U.S. and Saudi Arabia has several strings attached, including no military use or uranium enrichment, and the Saudis would have to join the Abraham Accords.
13: President Trump linked Saudi Arabia establishing diplomatic ties with Israel as part of a civilian nuclear development agreement announced earlier this week. White House Press Secretary Caroline Levitt says the president's social media post should not come as a surprise.
14: The president has spoken directly with the Saudis about this in numerous conversations in the past, and the administration will continue to engage in those conversations.
13: The Abraham Accords were established during President Trump's first term, expanding the number of Arab and Muslim majority nations opening up diplomatic ties with Israel. Saudi Arabia has said joining would only come with the establishment of a Palestinian state. At the White House, Jared Halpern, Fox News.
5: President Trump set to speak at EPA headquarters, expected to announce that more utilities, data center developers, and others are pledging to keep AI-related costs from impacting consumers' electric bills. Rising energy costs are part of what's fueling a pushback against data centers across the country. A popular supplement under scrutiny at the Food and Drug Administration.
15: FDA advisors will meet through Friday to look into the safety and effectiveness of peptides, amino acids that can aid in health and healing. Seven will be considered during the two-day session, mainly because many scientists are not certain the benefits outweigh the risks. People who support their use claim the substances already present in the body can help with recovery from opioid addiction and migraines. Critics say the manufactured doses, at times higher than the body produces, can cause harm. Health and Human Services Secretary Robert Kennedy Jr. has called himself a fan of peptide use.
5: Fox's Grinnell Scott. The Dow's now down 616 points as oil shoots over $93 a barrel. And Lisa Brady, Fox News.
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0: Welcome back in here to Clay and Buck. We know that Caroline Leavitt has been handling questions today from the White House press corps in the West Wing, including a question touching on the issue of Sophie Cunningham weighing in on transgender competitors in women's athletics. It's interesting, Clay, as well, because really there's a fundamental problem here. What they tell you is that trans women are women, therefore they should compete in women's sports. But yet, in merely having to say trans women should be able to compete in women's sports, there's an admission that they are in fact different than women, and therefore they are not just women. So this is the loop that you get into with these people. It is not in fact the case that they are just because they say it, because they can't even separate the categories to create the inclusion of the categories without stating that the categories are separate first and foremost. Is that, everyone seeing what I'm putting down on that one? You see what I mean?
1: Also, if you are not acknowledging the biology of women, why does everybody have surgery to try to look like women? The whole thing is crazy. That clip is not in yet. Let's get to a couple of calls. Michael in Tulsa, Oklahoma, fire away.
2: Hi, guys. This is about the self-driving cars and their safety advantages. I would really like a equivalent of a Second Amendment for the right to keep and drive a motor vehicle. The same kind of strong constitutional protection that we have for the right to keep and bear arms. Here's what I see happening is, initially, yeah, you will be able to continue to own and drive your own car, but you mentioned insurance companies. Eventually, it may be impossible to continue or prohibitively expensive to continue to insure a car on the road, and you can't drive a car on the road without insurance.
1: Let me just push back on that a little bit. Sorry. Wouldn't the insurance companies be making insurance expensive from a capitalistic perspective because people who are driving cars are far more likely to be in accidents than self-driving cars are? If one insurance company is charging you way too much and it's just exorbitant, then somebody else would come in and say, hey, here's a better deal, right? Like, I understand your argument of, hey, I'm worried about the right to drive a car being restricted based on cost. But that would be largely the marketplace, right? If somebody's trying to say, if the data does reflect, as the data reflects right now, that it's going to be far safer to have self-driving cars, i.e. you're less likely to get in an accident, less likely to be severely injured, all those things, then the insurance rates would go up, right? If you have accidents, you have to pay more. If you get speeding tickets, you have to pay more. If you're a higher risk, then you pay more. And driving yourself may well end up being a higher risk than not driving. So this is thank you for the call, but this is a market-based solution to me. And if somebody's trying to charge you way too much, there should be another company created that provides a better value. I mean, all insurance is just an algorithm, right? And whoever builds the best algorithm makes way more money, because they're better able to analyze risk. That's the entire business. And so I think it would still apply going forward because it's still a risk-based business. I want to tell you, how do you save money right now? Pure Talk. Next 3 months, $15 a month. 3 months, you can get $15 a month on your cell phone bill. And then you still have a crazy, infinitely lower cost when you compare what Pure Talk costs compared to everyone else. All you have to do to get hooked up, go find out for yourself from your phone right now. You can keep your same phone and your same phone number. Just do #250 say Clay and Buck. 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
5: It's Thursday, July 23rd, and here are your headlines. A new Fox News poll shows Democrats leading Republicans by 7 points on the generic House ballot ahead of the November elections. President Trump's approval rating remains at 39%, while most voters say the economy is in poor shape and inflation continues to cause financial hardship. The poll also found a majority of voters want major changes in the government. City of Atlanta says AI is helping reduce potholes, with officials saying a new mapping technology has cut down potholes downtown by 60% since 2024 by identifying road damage before it gets worse. And finally, President Trump visited Wheeler High School in Cobb County yesterday to promote his new Trump account saving program. The president said nearly $1.5 billion had already been deposited into the accounts since the program launched earlier this year. Expect a cloudy day across the metro area with a high of 88 and a low of 73. Direction 106.3 headlines, I'm Bryce Gobert.
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13: Welcome back in, Clay and Buck. Appreciate all of you hanging out with us as we are rolling through the Thursday edition of the program. We are joined now by Steve Dace. He is a highly successful radio show host. Show host, I think you do a lot of things in Iowa, I believe, if I am not mistaken. And we're going to get into a lot of different things with him. But actually, I'll start with this. We're going to get into Sophie Cunningham, the Odyssey, a bunch of different stories. What is the reaction in Iowa? You've got competitive races for both the Senate and the governor's races. The Democrat Party has basically decided we're done with having our caucuses start in Iowa. Is that being received well in the state? I know that's very important to many Iowans. What is that like from your perspective?
14: No, it has not been received well at all, guys. And we have about a quarter of a million voter registration advantage over Democrats here in the state of Iowa. But they have probably the two best candidates they've run in our state statewide, particularly the Senate candidate. I know there's a lot of attention on Rob Sand, but the Senate candidate, Josh Turek, former gold medal wheelchair Olympian, has run very inspirational ads. I think it's really the best messaging statewide a Democrat has done. And I've not just our state, but I've seen anywhere around the country in the Trump years, really. I mean, the stuff he's hitting Trump on is kind of traditional class warfare, liberal stuff, and, you know, not the stuff of, that's deconstructive in nature, like we've seen over the last few years and much of the Trump era. So his negatives are not very high. I think he'll be a tough beat. I think Rob Sand will be a tough beat. I think, though, the metrics that we have on the ground in Iowa give us an advantage here, particularly because we did not nominate an establishment hack member of Congress that they could have nationalized our race and run against. Instead, we nominated a conservative outsider in Zach Lane, who now he is free to attack them from the right in ways that Randy Feenster would not have been. So I still think Zach will win. Ashley Hinson, I think, will probably win. But I think they're going to need every ounce of that quarter of a million voter registration advantage in the current environment. It might just be by a couple of points.
11: Steve, it's Buck. Appreciate you being with us. I'm sure. Still torn between whether I'm going to go, mostly because I hate going to movie theaters, but that's a separate conversation. someone's always talking and I get very grumpy. But even if I was willing to go to movie theaters, I'm torn between whether I would go see The Odyssey so that I would know or that, but you've seen it. And the critique mm-hmm. that I saw you write on X of it, I think is very much what I would expect to feel based on what I know of the movie. But instead of just surmising, why don't you tell everybody? Because you saw it. What do we need to know about this? This is the cultural phenomenon of the week. I think there's more conversation about this. We'll talk about Sophie Cunningham in a second. More conversation about this in the culture than anything else right now.
14: In short, Buck, I think Christopher Nolan ought to be ashamed of himself. And I think that all you need to know is the hipster feminist who did the modern translation of the Odyssey that Nolan based much of his script off of has come out and pointed out that, you know, essentially he reduced Odysseus into just kind of a modern whiner, constantly looking for some form of affirmation and counseling for his laments and not the hero seeking after glory of the story. And if that's coming from the feminist hipster that Nolan based his interpretation off of, well, then imagine what somebody like me who puts the fun in fundamentalist thinks of the film. I was blown away, and I'm a Christopher Nolan stan. I raised a son whose dream in life until about 30 days ago was to be the next Christopher Nolan, and now he won't even go see the film. Anybody who's telling you that the Ellen Page character is a minor footnote cameo done to appease Academy voters for an Oscar is wrong. Ellen Page is basically the rosebud of the whole movie. I mean, she is the moral conscience of the film. She is driving Odysseus's his conscience the entire film. She gives him a nice woke spirit of the age lecture from ironically hell. I mean, sometimes these people with their own wokeism can't afford stepping on their own rakes. That's right. Ellen Page speaks from hell. So that's a thing. And then, you know, at the end, when Odysseus disguises himself to make sure his wife and son haven't betrayed him, takes the name of Ellen Page's character, and is out to kind of avenge her legacy the entire film. I mean, her character is the moral, cause she's in the very first scene. She's in the undercurrent of the entire film. And it's a character, by the way, that's not even in the Odyssey. My own theory is that originally Ellen was cast as Achilles, and then with the entire blowback several months ago, they changed it to this other character. That's my own pet theory. And then there's this weird feminist lament that Anne Hathaway's character has about how the men won't allow her to become queen. It's intentionally subversive. It's intentionally deconstructive in nature. And Odysseus abdicates his throne at the end instead of taking it as he does in the story. He abdicates it in the end because he's got to go off now and sail and find himself and learn from all the terrible things he has said and done. I found the film to be frankly pathetic, and I don't even think it's very good. Much like Tenet, I don't know what, this new fetish is with making films you can't understand from Nolan, but he did this with Tenet. Good luck understanding it, like every fourth word film. Yeah, the same thing is odd with this sound design. This was also with The Dark Knight Rises. You guys remember that there was originally a preview that came out of the Bane hijack scene, and so many IMAX audiences complained that they couldn't understand Bane. They had completely remixed that film before the theatrical release. So I don't know what it is. They didn't want you to hear his movies. It's kind of weird. The film itself, it's not good. And I think the one thing that Nolan proved is you can't make something great and woke, because to serve the woke, you have to put in the kinds of things that undermine and deconstruct the heroism of your own characters and make them less attractive. And you've got to add all this psychiatric exposition, postmodernism to explain themselves that also drives away audiences.
13: You, by the way, are hitting on something. I don't know if Buck has picked up on this. I'm infuriated regularly with modern day sound mixing, where I can hear a jet taking off in the background or the music in the background. It is insanely loud, but you can't mm-hmm. actually hear the dialogue that the characters are engaging in. And mm-hmm. to me, the dialogue is the most important part, not the fact that there's ambient sound in the background. And I sound like obsessive radio guy. I understand it. Audio guy who I've made fun of in the past. It has to be a perfect audio experience. But I do think that we have added a lot of the depth of sound and detracted from the most important part of sound in a movie, which is what people say. Let me go to this question, and then we'll come back to Sophie Cunningham with you. Buck and I have argued that there is a wide open lane that is huge. We got billionaires who listen to this program. It takes a lot of money to make a movie. Odyssey cost $250 million reportedly, plus how much it cost to market it, all the other attributes associated with making a successful movie. You're a big movie buff. You just said you like Christopher Nolan. Are you with Buck and me that there is a huge lane available for somebody who would just make great movies like we watched in the 80s and 90s that are designed to appeal to everyone and aren't trying in any way to make a direct propagandist political statement as a part of the movie?
14: 10,000%. I mean, 10,000%. And I think what you're kind of seeing, I would argue, faith-based and conservative filmmaking in the last few years. I hope my film Nefarious played into this. I think what you're seeing is now we're figuring out that it's really just about telling a great story. And if you do that, then your worldview will shine through organically on its own, as opposed to trying to check boxes and shoehorn in ideas. And what you're seeing, and that's why a lot of conservative and faith-based filmmaking was cheesy and failed for so many years. What you're seeing now, Clay, is on the other side, they're the ones doing it. They're the ones saying now that we don't have to tell a good story anymore. We have to check boxes. We have to make sure that all of our tropes are included, that all of our representatives in all of our various tribes feel like they had agency. And, you know, that's, I think, one of the things that we set out to do when we made Nefarious was just to make the best thriller kind of based off those 90s thrillers like Fallen, you know, like Silence of the Lambs, like Seven, with the budget we had to kind of make our best version of that. And it just so happened to contain our worldview because as filmmakers, that's our belief system. But it wasn't like we were just sitting around in a writer's room. Oh, let's drop that line too. It wasn't like that. And so we're actually in the process right now of raising money for the next movie we're going to do, that maybe even darker than the first film was. And I have to tell you that finding our people need to understand that, you know, we're behind in pop culture because the other side was until now, well, they still are. They're willing to lose money for their message. And I think that our people have got to determine and understand that the amount of hearts and minds you can reach with good storytelling nowadays is huge. And it's the last place left, guys, where I think people will let you come at their worldview if you entertain them and just tell them a good story that they won't do in any other venue where so many minds are made up. And I think this is kind of the undiscovered country for the American right, is to realize that for the bang for your buck and a relatively good chance at an ROI, you can do way more culture shaping and shifting in the storytelling arena than you even can and directly in politics now.
11: Speaking of Steve Dace, radio host, go check out the Steve Dace Show, and you can listen to the podcast of it. And Steve, Sophie Cunningham, a lot of our mail, we already had a, I would assume, unrequited marriage proposal from one of our audience members, just saying if she's listening, he will get her a ring. So she does have certainly fans in the talk radio space. But her taking this position that women's sports should be protected for women seems to be the most straightforward statement of the obvious imaginable, and yet it is a revolutionary act, it seems, in our current culture. What do you make of it?
14: Well, first of all, hat tip to your co-host there, Clay. I thought he had a great observation yesterday. I saw on the same day that ESPN Let's Go, which Chief Race Bader and Ryan Clark, they published this interview with Sophie Cunningham, drawing a clear line between insanity and sanity. I think the most, so that's a great observation there. I think the most important thing, actually, that Sophie Cunningham said is when she said, I said what I said and I stand by it in response. There is a graveyard of people who have been willing to take an initial step into just outlining sanity. And then with a modicum of pushback have completely buckled, particularly, frankly, too many men. So for her to stand up there against the horde, the woke horde there of WNBA media, and there, it's not worthy of arguing. There's not even an argument. All right. I mean, so these people aren't serious thinkers. There's really nothing else to say other than I said what I said and I stand by it. It stands by itself that women ought to be competing against women and ought to be competing against men. And everybody else who doesn't have the woke mind virus on planet Earth agrees. So I think the fact that she was willing to stand by it, guys, I think that's even more important than what she said originally.
13: I agree with that. Last question for you. Caitlin Clark came out of Iowa. This is one that I got completely wrong. I never believed that her fame from college basketball would translate to the WNBA because, frankly, it hasn't really happened before. Even you, are you surprised by the degree to which Caitlin Clark has captured so much of the nation's attention, particularly given that she's playing in the WNBA?
14: I know, because she's a magnetic personality and plays a great style of game. What has surprised me, though, I have to tell you, Clay, is how much she desires the approval of this peer group, to the point of just taking things and swallowing her own tongue and not speaking out like Sophie has and just for talking about. That has surprised me. And I wonder if we get to a point with her where she now begins to become identified with the very forces that a lot of her fans think that she's kind of been anointed to oppose, because she greatly desires the mainstream acceptance of the very groups and the very forces that want to rank her 11th among point guards in her own league. And so I think now that's the danger for Caitlin. Is it going the other way? Kind of classic, you know, does she become essentially the John Cornyn of the WNBA? Does she forget she was a senator from Texas and she just greatly desires the Washington Post and New York Times editorial board, acceptance and alienates her own base? I would be more concerned about that moving forward for Caitlin, frankly.
11: You're giving people nightmares here, Steve. The John Cornyn of the WNBA. That is, that is quite a thing.
13: Outstanding stuff, Steve. We appreciate it. Keep up the good
14: work.
13: Thank
14: you, guys.
13: Look, Buck, there's a lot of people out there that need lawyers. 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
5: Optimism from the Commander-in-Chief, Lisa Brady, Fox News.
6: We're doing very well against the Islamic Republic of Iran. We're doing extremely well.
5: President Trump insisting again that Iran wants to make a deal, but he says they're not ready yet, adding they have evil intentions and can't be allowed to have a nuclear weapon. This as Iran keeps attacking Gulf neighbors and commercial ships in the Strait of Hormuz, despite U.S. warnings that even more strikes are coming if they don't stop.
7: President Trump has also indicated a new warning is being issued to the Houthis in Yemen. He says that if Houthi forces attack additional vessels, that both Iran and the Houthis would face major military punishment. The warning comes after 2 Saudi-owned oil tankers were targeted by the Yemeni proxy group.
5: Fox's Trey Yingst in Tel Aviv. The Wall Street Journal reporting the U.S. military is surging more assets to the region, including special forces and medics, to give the president more options. The president's latest comments on Iran coming a short time ago at EPA headquarters, where he announced a pledge from utilities and others not to let development of AI data centers impact consumers' electric bills.
6: It's hard to believe, but you need double the electricity that we have right now, maybe even more than that, to really fulfill what you want to do. We're leading China by a lot, and using our old grid would not have worked.
5: He says data centers and big tech companies are paying their own way, and that leftover electricity will be put into the grid. Concern about the costs and energy use have been fueling pushback on data centers across the country. In some areas, efforts to block or pause development as well. In Minnesota, the man convicted of killing a state lawmaker and her husband, critically wounding another lawmaker and his wife last year, is sentenced. Vance Belter gets 2 life terms plus 40 years in prison after pleading guilty to avoid the death penalty. 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
11: 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Boom.
12: Look out. It's only me. It's only the Kimmer with Pete Davis at the beach. He's in an African beach from with safari trees behind him. It's incredible. And the mechanical mangler flounder at the controls. And it's Thursday. And some good Braves news. In fact, Flounder, you might have forgotten how you were going to. Oh, hey. It's the chop, baby. And Donald Trump was in town having fun with it, too. So there you go. Anyway, you know, there's nothing like it. And I can't imagine that American Native Indians could really be offended by people loving that. I mean, you know, I can't.
13: No, they're not. It had died. Yeah. The whole controversy had died down. Nobody was mentioning it.
12: It's over.
13: Until today.
12: Until now. Well, but it was funny. Like, up here, Donald Trump. I mean, it's just funny. And again, what a silly little, what a bunch of silly stupidness. In fact, I was just talking to Pete, a little earlier off air about the Sophie Cunningham thing. All of a sudden, now we have a whole new thing going on, and a whole new thing in sports and racism. And I mean, it's
13: the media.
12: God,
13: it's the media doing it. Normal, everyday people do not think that way.
12: You know,
14: Sophie did was answer the questions.
12: Yeah. But again, it's been social media that's driving all of this. It isn't. I don't think ABC, NBC, and CBS are paying
13: for
12: this.
13: I think that's way in a sense, but that's the effect. It's not the cause. I think we've always, no matter what you did, if you said something wonderful, there was going to be millions of people who would hate you for it and disagree with you, no matter what it was. The problem in the past was, well, the great thing about the past, we didn't know their opinion because we didn't hear them.
12: We didn't give a damn about some 12-year-old girl in Indianapolis caring about George Floyd. Yeah,
13: right.
12: Exactly. That's social media.
13: And now
12: we got
13: to hear it.
12: It's this thing. Your cell phone. It's just everything. God. Anyway, so we'll hear about that. And also, I mean, just the amazing links to racism and just hysterical. Anyway, Kimmer, Pete, and Flounder. And we got a little political stuff. We got some funny stuff, happy stuff. Have you seen the video about that funny raccoon with no ass? It's hysterical. All over social media, and now they're even saying, well, there are probably a bunch of them out there that people don't realize. Anyway, it's been kind of funny. We have animal stories in the news. Before we go too long, again, our thanks to Shuck and Shack in Alpharetta, on Main Street in Alpharetta, right across from the little green park there, for having us yesterday to our show. From 3 to 6, it was very, it was a lot of fun. And a lot of great, in fact, a lot of goofy things happened. I remember we remarked a guy at the bar, and I feel like an idiot because he came up and shook my hand later, and I talked to him, and I can't remember his name, Bill, I think. The guy at the bar who bought a round for everybody.
13: Unbelievable. Unbelievable.
12: I've never seen that in my life. Other than a commercial or you know, TV. I mean, I've never seen or never been in a place where a guy says, drinks on me, everybody has it out there.
13: And did the hand twirl in the air.
12: Yeah, I mean, just...
13: The coolest.
12: Yeah, let's go. I mean, it was unbelievable. You know, it's just, what a great story. And you got to wonder about it.
14: And it made that Pacifico I drank just that much better.
12: I don't even know what that is.
14: That's a Pilsner beer.
12: Oh, there you go.
13: Cerveza.
12: Oh, see, I wouldn't...
14: Delicious.
12: I wouldn't even... Yeah. Now, what's a Pilsner? Is that the bitter stuff like you freaking...
14: That's like, I mean, Miller Lite.
12: Oh, okay.
13: It's better. It's better. It's out of Czechoslovakia, so that's, I think they kind of invented it. It's
14: light,
13: not
14: crisp,
13: light beer, but it's a good crisp beer.
12: Well, you know, in fact, I was going to say, the only time I ever really liked beer, I mean, if I had my choice, and there were, for a while when I was retired down in Florida, I would get Chinese food probably 3 or 4 days a week. I had a great Chinese, had the best a combination fried rice I've ever to this day had in my life. It was wonderful. And I would get this, I can't remember the brand. It was either Bud or what's the other one?
13: There's only two.
12: There's Bud Schlitz and what's the other one?
13: Schlitz. No, Schlitz is gone.
12: I know. Well, Bud and whatever the other one.
13: Miller.
12: Is. Miller. Yeah. It was either a Miller thing or a Bud, but it was a special beer and had low calorie in it, but it was crisp and light and just tangy. It was really, really. It wasn't heavy, thick, you know, syrupy beer. So that's kind of. So I didn't know what if that was the thing there. Anyway, I'm not much. I'm not a good drinker, but I am willing to learn. So in fact, I asked a bartender, the cute little K, and somebody was mentioning about. I guess somebody was joking grandmother, I wanted a Long Island iced tea, and I thought, oh, my God, I don't think I've had a Long Island iced tea in I don't even know how many years. I mean, is there, I think they're illegal. I mean, I don't even think bartenders can even serve them. Well, and I asked Kay, and she said, well, if somebody orders a Long Island iced tea, you keep track because I don't think you can make two of them. Or you could be liable if they go do something stupid.
11: Well, guess what?
12: What?
11: The last time I had a Long Island iced tea, I tried to put a Nissan Sentra in the back seat of a Chrysler New Yorker.
12: Well, there you go.
11: And let me tell you, it does not fit.
12: It doesn't go. It's a bigger trunk you've got. See, I mean, like every white liquor is and Coke or something like that. I mean, anyway. Kevin P. Flounder, 404-741-1230. Also, Kevin, our Delta pilot, and his wife, who is, I have two women on the list of my, my favorite other guy's wife. Lovely Robin was there. And Nola Bell and half the Mountains of Macon was down there, for heaven's sakes. Really. It was wonderful.
11: Not a surprise.
12: It was a lot of fun. You know what also made my day? Did you hear the story? The lady came over and said that the reason they got married and moved to Atlanta or the Atlanta area was because of our show. Years ago, and then like in the 90s or, 2000, many years ago, because he lived here and she lived in Tennessee, I think it was, or North Carolina.
11: Nashville. He lived in Nashville. He lived there. She lived in Atlanta because she listened to you.
12: Okay, yeah, that's what I was. Anyway, so they decided where they're going to live, and they said, well, let's live in Atlanta because they have the show there. And I mean, I was just, horribly flattered, and it was very humbling, and just, great stories. When you meet people and have stories to tell you, it's just fun. So we had a nice time. Again, it's Shuckin' Shack on Main Street in Alpharetta, and we'll probably be going back there at some point. So, anyway, it was fun. And, in fact, also, I think, Flounder, correct me if I'm not mistaken, I'm not sure a lot of facts are in yet, but sometime, like early September maybe, I think we're going to Stovall.
14: I think it's either late September or early October.
12: Yeah, sometime this fall.
14: I'm finalizing the date with the sales lady.
12: Anyway, at some point. If they make it a Friday, I'll ride my chopper up there.
14: Yeah, I'll see if we can push for a Friday.
12: There you go. Now, I don't know whether they have like a margarita night on Fridays or something.
14: At a landscaping?
12: I don't think they wholesale landscaping Stovall. I don't think they have a,
14: We can always ask.
11: is it the same Stovall as we were at last year?
14: I believe so.
11: Good.
12: I'm not sure whether, because I know, because 11 locations, the latest one in Canton, but I think they're talking about McFarland Road, maybe. I don't know. I don't know. It's in the wind. Coming up this fall. Anyway, 404-741-1230. Kimmer, Pete, and Flounder. And, geez, we got a billion things here. Also, a day ball game today. So that was, it's always fun having a day baseball game. So I got one of the last parking spots up on top of the building.
11: How does this affect you? This multi-billion-dollar baseball business. How does it affect the camera?
12: I'm the one driving in. Of course, I don't care about it affects me. You think the Braves care about me driving in? They're trying to win a game. Well, there you are. Well, I got to take care of my own. Nobody gives a damn about me except me. So, of course,
11: they care about everybody but you.
12: But me. So, and guess what? The other happy surprise is tonight when I go home, I'll be fighting traffic to go see Lynyrd Skynyrd at the freaking amphitheater where I live. Oh, God.
11: It's just Lynyrd. It's one guy. It's just Lynyrd.
12: I didn't know they were still around.
11: They're not, I mean, please.
12: Is it all just new guys, right? Isn't it? Or are they still...
11: It would have
12: originals?
11: To be, I hope.
12: Aren't they all, are they all,
11: I thought,
12: remember that
11: I
12: little,
11: thought,
12: I know that little drummer I used to have a boat next to at Allatoona. Nice, one of the nicest little guys ever. Little guy, he was a drummer for Lynyrd Skynyrd. Yeah. And Wayne, no offense, we had boats up there and we knew him. He was a boat mate kind of guy. Really nice guy. And I don't remember his name for anything, but I don't know. Anyway, so I got a concert tonight that I'll be fighting traffic for, which is, what the hell.
11: What?
12: What's that?
11: According to AI, there are no original members of Lynyrd Skynyrd alive.
12: Wow.
11: The last one.
14: That's when you
11: Rossum.
14: Know. That's when you know to kind of hang it up.
12: Well, maybe I won't have that much traffic to worry about tonight after all.
11: Like 3 years ago, Gary Rossington. That was it.
12: Really? Was that? Oh, my gosh. And I wonder if they have any problem using the name. Heirs
11: the
12: or
11: family may have
12: or
11: given
12: something.
11: Them said okay. Yeah. Or whatever.
12: Well, good for them. I mean, if they can do it, good. If you're a Lynyrd Skynyrd fan, you got, maybe, might be a cover band, but either way, it's still, what you're going to expect. You know what they're going to play. So that's fine. Good for you, you know?
13: No new stuff.
12: In fact, I remember back in
14: we're
12: my...
14: We're sick with the hits.
12: But I'm not, I remember, in fact, a weird story. I think I may have told it years ago on the radio, but back when I was visiting my brother, my whole family, but my two of my brothers and I were at this bar. It was up in New England, and we were going to see a cover band for... Christine, see me home, baby, but Fleetwood Mac. It was a really, really, really good Fleetwood Mac cover band. They sound just like him. This was in the 90s, I think. And that was the place where we walk in the bar and the music was playing before the band got there, the other real band. And a couple of chicks were right there standing near the front. And my brother said, you want to dance, to one of them? And she said, never. Never. And so I said, no, you misunderstood. He said, you look fat in those pants.
11: You just told that story the other day.
12: I didn't tell it the other day. It was 2.5 years ago. I wrote it down.
11: Okay, sure.
12: I swear to
11: Mike,
12: God.
11: Mike the engineer says the singer right now is the brother of the original singer.
12: Oh, well, it's in the family then. Yeah. Well, either way, I'm happy for him. You know, if they can do a thing and make a living going and doing stuff, God bless him, you know?
11: Yep.
12: I wish I could make a living. Anyway, Kimmer Feet and Flounders, free
11: flow. Oh, another thing. Talk about the Braves don't care about you. You showed me this morning they gave you your own jersey.
12: Well, yes, so I could support my team. I wrote that. In fact, I put it on Facebook and YouTube, and I wore that jersey on my chopper around inside of the freaking ballpark to lead the Braves charity ride. And that was, in fact, when we got done, that's the time when Bobby Cox was on his Harley, and he pulled up next to me at the end in the garage, and he didn't know how to shut it off. And so he was afraid to move. He said, "What do I do? What do I do?" I said, "I'll take care of it." So I had to go tell him, "Keep it in neutral. Don't let go of the clutch." And I had to show him how to pay attention. That was what a fun day. That was really fun. Anyway. All right, Kimber Feet Fondling out. Here we go. Stand by.
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12: Giddy up, go, little darling. Come on in and shake a howdy. It's Tom Peterson. Look out. Well, Tom Peterson, give me a break. In fact, I forgot to send along a picture of back in my country days of something in the news today, because I'm an idiot. All right, Morgan Wallen, here we go. Stand by. It was 5 years ago on this very day, country singer Morgan Wallen went on Good Morning America to say, "I am so sorry." He used a racial slur in a video months before in 2021. Morgan Wallen said he was ignorant. He went into rehab to address his issues and would donate $500,000 for racial justice groups. It was his estimate of a sales uplift from the controversy. So he said a bad word and made a lot more money. Well, there you go. After the video release, the chart-topping singer was promptly dropped by his record label, disqualified from eligibility at multiple prestigious country music award shows, and his music was removed from radio stations all over the place. This was back in 2021. Is he the one who threw the chair off the out the balcony, or is that
11: so?
12: Was that the same guy? Fonda,
14: yes,
12: remember?
14: It was in Nashville. He did that,
12: and that was a lot more recently than 2021. So obviously,
14: it was in 2025. I want to say,
12: yeah, it was about a year ago, over a year and a half maybe. But so he obviously still. Well, anyway, whatever.
11: So all the rappers who say bad things about themselves and their own people and others all the time,
12: yeah, right,
11: don't have to give up anything.
12: Yeah, exactly. Yeah, again, that N-word and all those stuff are just, you know, are just...
11: I mean, it was stupid that he said it.
12: Yeah, it was dumb.
11: To say it on video is even dumber.
12: Yeah.
11: But this...
12: Yeah, I know.
11: It can't
12: stupid.
11: Be a two-way street anymore. Enough of that.
12: Yeah, it's stupid. It's silly. Kimber P. Flounder, how's it going? Our birthday list, I'll stick to some musical thing here for a moment. Slash birthday today. Slash of Guns N' Roses and Velvet Revolver. Slash is 61. Sweet Child of Mine, Welcome to the Jungle. I have no idea what these things are here. I'm reading them off the list here. I couldn't name you a Slash song.
11: No Tony Bennett.
12: Oh,
11: crap.
12: How about Tennessee Ernie Ford, 16 Tons? What do you get? Oh, sorry. Oh, my God.
11: Hey, before you do that, can I tell you what happened when Nola Bell and I were driving home?
12: Oh, my God, what happened to you driving home in Nola Bell?
11: We left the Shuck and Shack.
12: Yeah.
11: And got out of Alpharetta, beautiful place. Yeah. Oh, that was a lot of fun. See all the beautiful houses.
12: Very nice.
11: We drive up. We stop at the Publix in Jasper because someone had to use the restroom.
12: The restroom, right? Yes, yes.
11: After a couple Long Island iced teas or vodka as well.
12: Oh my goodness!
11: So we go in there, and she goes to the restroom, and I'm at the what's that little kiosk that you can buy lottery tickets at?
12: Oh, okay, all right, sir.
11: And she comes out, and we turn around to walk into the store, and I hear Pete. And I'm going, oh my God, who could this be in Jasper, Georgia? And
12: I turn around. In the chamber.
11: Victor.
12: Oh my God, Armendariz. Oh my God, I can't believe it. I saw him a little while ago. He was here when I came in. He was in the conference room doing stuff, and he came in and sneaked up behind me in front of Flounder. Yeah. I think he was he offered it before. If anything ever happens to me, he'd be happy to fill in. And he comes up behind me and goes, boo! And I go, oh God, that Victor, jeez. Yeah, you gave me that, that sausage stuff that kind of, couldn't breathe for about 4 hours afterwards, but no, it was good. It was really tasty.
11: And I've been hanging around you too long.
12: Why? What do you mean? What'd you do?
11: So he's pushing his cart, coming up to talk to us, and I pull a Kimmer. I have a brain. brain fart.
12: Oh God.
11: And I keep thinking, Vincent.
12: I know this guy. I know this guy.
11: I know I've worked with Vincent. And then just as he cut to us, it said Victor. It popped in my head, yeah. Victor. And I'm like, oh, thank God.
12: Remember, people, you have to do that. Yeah. And so
11: it's people you know is doing it.
12: How you doing there, Scout? What, you know, a bud?
11: Ace, chief, bud.
12: Who was it, the football cars always said, but was that Hank, not Hank Stram? Who was the old country boy in a motorcycle?
11: The Houston Oilers, Billy, Bum Phillips?
12: No, we had him here, too. Hey, Bud.
11: Oh, Jerry Glanville.
12: Jerry Glanville, yeah.
11: Yeah, he never remembered anybody's name either.
12: I'm Bub.
11: But the scary thing is, when you do know a name, and it's still not there.
12: Yeah, it won't come out. I mean, it's right there. With me, I mean, you get to the stage where I could quote you dialogue from movies from 30 years ago, and the name of the actor won't come out of my mouth.
11: That's right.
12: It's just, it's ridiculous. It's actually a thing. There is an actual medical thing. Anyway, 3:23. By the way, the show will begin any minute. But I really don't feel like it right now. I'm going to tell you a little story here, which I had kind of fun remembering. And again, if you're an old fart like me, you might think about this. From 1953, Keith Kramer and Matthew Burns went to see the original McDonald's restaurant in San Bernardino, California in 1953 and said, you know, we could do that. Instead of frying their burgers, though, they chose to flame broil instead of Insta Machines, which was a mechanized oven that cooked hamburgers at a fraction of the time. The King of Burgers began his reign as Insta Burger King in Jacksonville, Florida, 1953. The Whopper Burger King was knighted in 1957, the fast food giant's signature offering. McDonald's didn't even offer a Big Mac until 10 years later. In 1959, the chain was sold, Burger King, and renamed to simply Burger King. In Burger King, the Burger King ordered his merrymakers, the advertising people, to create jingles. You remember any of these? Hold the pickles, hold the lettuce, special orders, don't upset us. All we ask is that you let us serve it your way. They had animated characters. Little King was created in-house by their own marketing team, managed by the advertising agency BBDO, which was huge. One, he was voiced by Alan Swift, referred to the phrase Burger King where kids are king. The cartoon replaced by live-action, marvelous, magical Burger King up against McDonald's red-haired clown Ronald McDonald. Ruling in the Burger King kingdom, his commercials included characters like Sir Shake-A-Lot, the Wizard of Fries, and the Duke of Doubt, and the Burger Thing, a talking hamburger. The Burger King disappeared from commercials in the 80s. They had a kids club band thing and da-da-da-da-da. The Creepy King disappeared in 2011. Anyway, the King died March 15th, 2026. Burger King decided to let the customer serve as mascot for the current Whopper by You campaign. Burger King still has 19,000 and more restaurants in 125 countries. Wow. Anyway, little Burger King.
11: We got an update here.
12: All right, sir.
11: Jason McCall Shane, he was also there yesterday.
12: Yeah, I forgot to mention Jason, too. And by the way, remember, he's a look-alike of that actor we talked about.
11: Charles Napier.
12: Unbelievable.
11: His brother.
12: Really good-looking guy. Great hair. Great freaking hair. Yeah.
11: I don't think he took kindly to that comparison, but Charles was a very handsome guy.
12: No, Shane.
14: Yeah, he looked like Paul Leotardo from The Sopranos.
12: Jason Shane is definitely better looking than that guy, but he resembles him.
11: Yes.
12: But he's much better looking.
11: And he says he thinks the guy that you called Bill that bought all the drinks for everybody.
12: Yeah.
11: He says I talked to him and I think his name was Tom Watson.
12: Tom Watson, not the golfer Tom Watson, obviously.
11: He said he said he owned Scofflaw Beer Company.
12: I don't even think, have you ever heard of Scofflaw Beer Company?
14: Yeah, we've been there a couple of times.
12: We've been where? To the Scofflaw Beer Company?
14: I've been there a couple of times. I used to live somewhat near it, and I went there a few times with Shannon and Kara.
12: What a nice thing to do. And again, Jason, thanks, man, for showing up. And his wife was there. I mean, it really was a lot of fun. And again, you know, Bob Shane, the Kingston Trio, Scotch and Soda. And I got an autographed thing of theirs. I mean, this goes back 30 years with the Shanes and the Jason thing. But again, can you imagine being a guy can just, drinks on me. Everybody can drink. How cool was that? That's why I want to win the lottery so I could just give it all away. Just make everybody happy. I
11: mean, after your like third drink that you were going to do that next time?
12: Yeah, I was going to do that. Yeah, I was going to do that next time. Yeah. Remind me as we get closer. Oh, I will. Some of you may have to share. All right. Anyway, you know what? It was funny because while we were having our show yesterday up at Shuck and Shack, I'm really very careful on it. Donald Trump was at Wheeler High School in Cobb County and having his fun, and we kind of missed it because if we had been there where we could have taken anything live, we would have done it. But in the meantime, we'll play a little something here to remind you when cut number four here coming up, Flounder. When Donald Trump was in town, or actually near town, at Wheeler in Cobb County, not too far from right here, to promote his economic plan to have kids get rich by the time they're in their 20s, if they and their families follow his plan and so forth. And so the crowd started going crazy, and let's play cut number four to see how Donald Trump handled what the crowd was doing as he showed up. Number four.
1: I watched the Braves for years, and they've done such a great job. So along with one of the best managers in baseball, Braves legend Brian Snitker, who was recently inducted into the Baseball Hall of Fame. Brian, both of you come up. Would you both come up? Come on up here. They deserve a little credit. They deserve credit. I mean, I've suffered. I've suffered with teams for the years I've suffered. Oh, listen.
12: They're doing the chop.
1: They say you're not allowed to do that. Do it.
2: Thank you, Mr. President. Welcome to Marietta. And as you can see, Braves country is a real thing. And you got a room full of Braves country right here.
12: Pretty cool. Mike, and I can't remember his last name, who's like the second director guy of the Braves organization and stuff, and I apologize because I'm an idiot. But anyway, and by the way, speaking of Donald Trump, the latest is that he is planning to possibly consider a massive attack on Iran. They're talking about it. He's considering it. Marco Rubio has just been quoted as saying that, you know, everybody wants to make a deal. And then as soon as they make a deal, another part of the faction says, no, we're not making the deal, or try to change it. Right. So, you know, we're going to have to finish this. And by the way, for the record, the stock market went nuts, crazy down again barrel of oil prices are going back up. And yesterday, it was the day before yesterday at the Shell station right down here near the battery on Powers Ferry and Terrell Mill. That, of course, that guy's chart way apart. $5.50 a gallon at that gas station, a Shell station. It was $5.50 a gallon the other day, which is freaking ridiculous. I mean, that's because they can get away with it. Because what, you're going to just stop and keep driving around? Anyway, hold on. Camera feed Flounder, how's it going? Our number is 404-741-1230, 741-1230. And if you join us, we're on YouTube and Facebook. Braves news coming up. Also, we got all kinds of good stuff. And the dinner coming up on Friday night. People are worried about it. And Washington, it's all coming up. Look out.
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27: Bright light said it gonna set my soul. Gonna set my soul on fire.
12: King of rock and roll, yeah.
27: A whole lot of money that's ready to burn. So get those stakes up higher.
12: Elvis Presley.
27: A thousand pretty women waiting out there.
12: Yeah, what a story. Good heavens.
27: May care. And I'm just a devil with love to spare. Yeah. So viva.
12: Viva La, that was his fat period, that funny gold suit and the big collar and all that stuff.
11: No, it wasn't. He was in shape for this movie with Anne Margaret.
12: His Las Vegas citizenship thing where he lived there like for a year or whatever was when he got all that fat stuff. That's what I believe. His Vegas period, that was like the fat stamp, Elvis. Anyway, Elvis, on this day in 2010, surgical instruments used to conduct Elvis's autopsy. The instruments were taken away from an upcoming auction because they couldn't really prove that they were authentic. Forceps, needle injectors, rubber gloves, and a toe tag were expected to fetch $14,000 in Chicago in 2010. That's all they expected. The auctioneer said memorabilia kept by a senior embalmer in Memphis, where Elvis's body was stored before the funeral, but another employee revealed the equipment was sterilized and used again in another autopsy. So that's, oh my God. All right, sure. Well, my, you better sterilize this for that. Of course, if you have to do an autopsy, you want to find, they don't have any germs.
11: Watch
12: in there.
11: This.
12: Yeah. Yeah, rinse this off for me, would you, for a second?
11: What movie was that from?
12: Viva Las Vegas? Viva
11: no,
12: Las
11: no,
12: Vegas.
11: Dom DeLuise pulled a goose out from under his butt and handed it to somebody and said,
12: God.
11: Watch this.
12: Oh, I don't remember.
11: History of the world.
12: Oh, that's right. From the little Jewish guy, right?
11: Mel Brooks,
12: yeah. In fact, last night I watched a few minutes. I have a million things on my DVR history of Clinton, what do you call it, morgue, or my saved movie file. And one of them is not Blazing Saddles, but the other one, Young Frankenstein. And so every night I watch about 7 or 8 minutes of Young Frankenstein just to have a good chuckle before I continue working for the next day's show. Anyway, Kimmer, Pete, and Flounder, how's it going? Birthday list includes Marlon Wayans. God, I don't know what's Marlon mean. Marlon Wayans, 54, Shorty Meeks in the Scary Movie franchise, FBI agent Marcus Copeland in White Chicks. And Marlon Wayans at 54 today will be back for White Chicks 2.
11: Why?
12: Yeah, I know. I can't understand.
11: So they can put white face on, but white actors can't put black face on.
12: Well, if you can't do anything about the brothers, you can't don't want to go down that road, mister.
11: You know, nothing's going to get better until everybody plays by the same rules.
12: Yeah.
11: You can't be more special than others, you know?
12: Have you noticed all the fights among black women lately in the news? Maybe we don't talk about them, publicize them, but
11: no,
12: man.
11: No, ignore them.
12: It's been, you know, people getting fights in restaurants. Yeah, well, I mean, man, the video showing, you know, some 500-pound black woman disrespected another 500-pound black woman at some donut shop, and they were wailing. I mean, holy God. I mean,
11: you know,
12: jeez. Anyway, Kimber P. Flounder, on this day in 1886, Steve Brody becomes the first person to survive jumping off the Brooklyn Bridge. They called it doing a Brody. It was 135 feet down, the same as jumping off a 14-story building. Steve Brody jumped 14 stories into the East River, landing feet first. A liquor dealer offered to back a saloon for Brody if he made the jump. He used his fame from the jump to open his saloon and appeared in vaudeville musicals. This is 1886. The New York Times backed the account. Others doubted the claim, saying he had an accomplice throw a dummy off the bridge, and Brody swam from shore. The term do a Brody became a common phrase, meaning to take a chance or a leap, especially one that may end up with you're not coming out of it. Anyway, did a Brody off the bridge and lived to tell about it, feet first. Boy, I'll bet but they hurt. Anyway, that's like hitting concrete. You know, jumping it from that high into water is I don't know how he lived. I don't get it. Let's see, 340, Kimmer, Pete, and Flounder. 404-741-1230. A couple things. Donald Trump has been talking. He did another live shot here just a minute ago. He's just stopped. Talking about how AI will make sure electric bills come down for consumers with all the expansion going on. And again, he's also saying we are ahead of China, but we got to keep beating China, the word of AI. And yet this morning, Glenn Beck spent an awful lot of time talking about AI. We didn't really cover the story, but in the last couple of days, one AI company, I guess a couple of them have been having a problem because they put a little test together to see if AI could figure out how to get into or out of a secure system. And the problem is that AI figured out, and they were trying to prove that even AI couldn't get out of a system, that they could make sure that AI was secure enough, I think that's what it was, that you couldn't be, and AI got out of it. AI, and they don't know how. And Glenn Beck was saying, because that's one of the reasons when that information came out like last night or yesterday or whatever, that the stock market just dropped 500 freaking points. And of course, the oil barrel cost is up to it. But anyway, I mean, this AI business, I'll tell you what, I mean, I really, you know, that AI teachers in schools and robots and stuff, it's, here we go. Anyway, now a little political thing here for you. I'm going to play cut number one here in a second, Flounder. Heard this on the morning show, and Bryce was nice enough to flag this down for me for this afternoon. But first of all, have you heard the latest on what's, in fact, we're going to talk about that Hassan Piker guy. I think that's the first time I've said his name. He's a scoundrel. He's a dangerous human being. He's a vicious, hate-filled danger to society. Talk about far left. Holy moly. Well, here's what. He is now proclaimed that the number one candidate to be the Democrat nominee for president is the same person mentioned in a poll I'm about to read for you now. Ocasio-Bangbangio-Stupidio, AOC, the leading Democrat now for the presidential campaign. She's got 22% of the Democrat vote. You know who's number two? Pete Buttigieg. He's 21%, so they're almost tied, but AOC is in the lead. Buttigieg is right behind her. Number three on the list is Mark Kelly with 9% of the Democrat vote. Number four is Bernie Sanders. Bernie Sanders is still being considered in the race for president by the Democrats. That's how far left they're going, because Bernie Sanders is leading all these people under the big tent of the socialists and communists. He's in charge of all that stuff. So he's in fourth. Carmela's side piece has dropped 17 points behind Ocasio-Bangbangio-Stupidio. Carmela's got 5%. 5%. And you know what I find interesting? And I didn't see anybody remark about this either. This is a poll of Democrat preferences for their next president, okay? AOC, Buttigieg, Mark Kelly, Bernie, and Carmela side piece. No Jews. The governor of Pennsylvania. Who should have been the guy that, who should have been the nominee. And I believe that it was Carmela in her book said, well, he's too much of a Jew. We couldn't nominate a Jew. That's unbelievable. Wow. I mean, how can you... it wasn't even mentioned. Okay, here's a poll of Democrats for their top choice of Democrat as president, and he wasn't even mentioned, and he was the number one guy a couple of years ago.
11: I mean, well, he was number one VP candidate for a while. Yeah.
12: I mean, it's unbelievable. Again,
11: they're going to have a crash and burn 72 George McGovern moment in election, and then they're going to have to reshape behind someone like Shapiro.
12: Yeah. And by the way, and Flogger, let's play cut number one. It's a little longer than we normally play for soundbite, but this is cool. Remember Katie Pavlich? Katie Pavlich was that, God, I love her. She was on Fox, and then she went to News Channel or whatever the hell, News Nation, and she did an interview with the enemy, and when your enemy speaks and they say what they're going to do, you should pay attention to them. They want to destroy you. Katie Pavlich on News Nation interviewing the co-commie of the New York City Democratic Socialists of America. Here's what she says, dancing around the issue of violence to get their will done. Cut number one, Flounder, if you would, please.
7: Yeah, kill them. Kill those motherfuckers. Murder those motherfuckers in the street. Let the streets soak in their red capitalist blood.
12: That's
8: Hassan
12: Piper.
8: He also just started displaying a newspaper from September 12th, 2001, in the background of his stream showing the Twin Towers engulfed in flames. So as one of the loudest pro-DSA voices, is this something that your movement represents?
9: Hassan is a shock jock, and he is a very successful one that has brought a lot of young people who are disaffected, who spend a lot of time online, into a movement that actually connects them with their politics and with real action that they can take at the ballot box and talking to their neighbors. So I'm not in the business of defending the views of every single one of our 120,000 members, but I think he's speaking to a real anger that people feel, and that we are turning into something that is a democratic revolution. And I want to emphasize the democratic aspect. Mm-hmm. We in no way endorse any sort of violent overthrow, and we are winning at the ballot box because of the vision that we have put forward.
8: So just to follow up on that, as a DSA co-chair,
12: that's Katie Pavlicher,
8: with one of your top surrogates, Hassan Piker, who is at all of the parties when your candidates win. He's been campaigning in Michigan for your Senate candidate. You can't just say what he said about murdering capitalists and watching their blood run in the streets is wrong and not start part of what DSA stands for.
9: I mean, I just said we would never endorse violence.
8: But particularly him and what he has said about this and murdering capitalists, millions of Americans believe in capitalism across the country.
9: I'm pretty sure I very clearly answered your question. We would
8: it's
9: never
8: a yes or no question.
9: What is the question? If I endorse
8: violence? Do you endorse what he said?
9: He's endorsing violence, but is also a shock jock. And I think you're plenty familiar with the role that's playing in the media ecosystem.
8: So he's endorsing violence, but he's still welcome to campaign with your candidates in racist country.
9: We really value the platform that he brings, yes, and the anger that he speaks to, and he turns that into something productive.
12: Yeah, he turns that anger into something productive? These are people leading the movement. You just heard. I mean, just listen to them when they tell you. Holy
11: like torturing
12: cow.
11: Torturing dogs. Is that positive? Torturing dogs live on
12: God.
11: The
12: show? Huh. Oh, yeah. It's like that guy, Brandon Gill or whatever his name is, that young congressman, who, boy, he's going to be, he took him to shame at the Smithsonian Institution business, too. Anyway, Kipper Pien Flounder, how's it going? 404-741-1230. Some Braves news coming up. Pete Davis, holy stuff. We got things coming up here on 106.3. Look out.

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9: Dabbling. 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
10: Broken lines, broken strings, broken threads, broken springs.
9: I've never heard this song.
11: Broken idols. Great song.
12: Everything is broken.
9: Apparently.
10: In broken beds.
9: Broken what beds?
10: Ain't no use jiving. Ain't no use joking.
9: Wow. When was this popular? What year? Was this one of this later? I don't remember this at all. In the 60s.
12: I'd say it's in the past 5 years.
9: Yeah, I was going to say. Yeah. Bob Dylan, on this day in 2009, Bob Dylan was going to do a concert at First Energy Park in New Jersey, and a young policewoman pulled him over. The cop had been alerted that there was a strange guy acting really suspiciously, so the officer drove up to Dylan, who was wearing a blue jacket, walking around. She said, what's your name? And she didn't recognize him. And when he couldn't produce any ID, that he was didn't have anything in his pockets, she drove him to his hotel where he said he was staying, and staff said, he's here. Had no idea who it was. It happened when Dylan decided to go for a walk in the afternoon. He had been touring with Willie Nelson, and they were going to go see the local baseball stadium performance with John Cougar Mellencamp, and Dylan got pulled over by a gendarme chick. Cameron Payne Flounder, how's it going? Birthdays include Daniel Radcliffe. Daniel Radcliffe is 37, known as Harry Potter. And I guess I'm sure other things too, but is he also in that Dumbledore, or is that Harry Potter? Daniel Radcliffe. Is that Dumbledore the same thing as Harry Potter, or is that the other one where they chase the
11: Dumbledore
9: ring?
11: Dumbledore is the head of Potterville, okay, or whatever they called it.
9: Now, is Harry Potter the same thing as the one where they have the little elf people going out to try to find a ring, a famous ring? What's that?
11: Lord of the Rings.

0: little girl played his girlfriend there in the double.
1: It was in Lost?
0: No.
1: Oh, no, you're thinking about Harry Potter.
0: Harry Potter,
1: right?
0: Yeah. The little girl in Harry Potter. The famous little actress girl. Anyway, she's now all grown up, and they're flashing her all over popping up on my stinking phone. Let's see. I mentioned that Slash of Guns N' Roses had a birthday. He's 61 today. And on this day in 1988, Guns N' Roses made what they call a pop band breakthrough with their first hit single, Sweet Child of Mine. Entered the Billboard charts, in the 80s, L.A. was a mecca for glam rock and sex, drugs, and rock and roll lifestyle. The Troubadour Club, Whiskey a Go-Go, they had Hanoi Rocks, Motley Crue, places like that for decadent lifestyles. Grunge bands like Nirvana put an end to the scene in the early 90s, but the first blow was the hometown L.A. band Guns N' Roses. Axl Rose and Slash, Izzy, Duff, Steve Adler wanted rock and roll that was more raw and angry and honest than what pop metal bands were playing. Originally, they formed the ashes of two groups, L.A. Guns and Hollywood Rose, therefore Guns N' Roses. They signed to Geffen Records, their first-length album, Appetite for Destruction, summer of 1987, Welcome to the Jungle. And it would become a massively popular top 10 hit. And, you know, it changed the music industry. So anyway, just for the record. Cameron, Pete, and Flounder, how's it going? 3:55. And the Secret Service is telling us now this Friday night, tomorrow night, they're having the rescheduled dinner for the White House Correspondents' Dinner event. Remember the last time they tried to do it, the dinner was rescheduled from April when some scumbag stormed the Secret Service checkpoint with guns and knives, and they stopped him before he could kill anybody. But, you know, I mean, remember that whole stinking event and everything else. And so now they're going to do it again this Friday night. They're having the dinner now. Donald Trump is supposed to speak. It doesn't say whether he'll stay there for the whole thing or whatever. They're going to have fewer guests. It'll be at the presidential ballroom, about half the number of guests that they would have had the other place. Let's see. There'll be a whole bunch of enhanced security procedures, I can tell you that. And news outlets will not be throwing any pre-dinner cocktail parties, because anybody could get into those even if they didn't have a dinner ticket. So the security means we're not even going to do that this time. Well, what a shame. You know, just what a crock. Anyway, I don't get the whole thing here. Let's see, 404-741-1230, 741-1230. You know, in fact, quickly, we've got a Flounder's Funny coming up here, but I thought about this. We were talking about AI, and Donald Trump this afternoon was saying that AI is going to make a huge difference in energy consumption. And he's got some plan to link. I mean, he's been talking about energy bills. Electric bills come way down for consumers. AI expansion. He's trying to make sure that when they have these AI factory plants for the power and energy production stuff, that they don't take away from the local consumers and don't make it more expensive. And Donald Trump says there's a plan to make sure it's going to be better for everybody.
1: Right, because so, everything always goes down in price, right?
0: We shall see.
1: Yeah.
0: But, you know, one thing I thought is, so it could be easily done right now with all the traffic lights in America, many of them in every major city, many of them have trip lights already. If there's no traffic, you know, if there's traffic coming, right, they'll see, you know, whatever. But how hard would it be to install AI monitoring systems for every major intersection? And, I mean, how many times have you said, especially in Alpharetta, my God, the traffic, they stay forever, and there's nobody coming. But you can't take a left because there's red light for like 6 minutes. I mean, if the AI can do that properly, oh my, can you imagine not only the time you'd save, but the gasoline from just sitting there being an idiot? I mean, they say nobody coming, go ahead. And then when, you know, a couple hundred yards away, the guy's coming, slow, hit the yellow. I mean, how hard is that? It'd be like having a traffic cop say, yeah, go ahead, nobody's coming. I mean, I don't know why they don't do it. Seriously, could it be that expensive they couldn't wire it in? Anyway, I hold everything. We got a Flounder's Funny. Here it is now. As I was saying this.
2: AI will be like a race, and there'll be certain things you won't be able to do anymore. You won't be able to call it artificial. That'll be out. It'll talk back. You're like, hello, AI. Oh, artificial, am I? It'll be mad. It'll be mad. If you do robot voice, we still do that shit.
0: Uh-oh.
2: Enjoy.
0: Copy.
2: Enjoy it now. You got 3 more years of robot voice. Hello, robot. Halloween costume. That's some racist shit.
3: That was the wrong one. I apologize. I thought I had it edited. Good thing for the dumb button.
1: That's just the kind of I've been talking about.
0: By the way, does this work? Is this thing work?
3: I'll have to ask Mike when we get back.

0: There's a big red button here, and I don't know what is it.
1: It's the eject button. For God's sake, put it down.
0: Send me through the ceiling tiles. Big freaking explosive charge. Oh, my God, man.
1: Every time you touch that button, a coworker dies.
0: What was that movie about? Something about
1: it. Yeah, there was something.
0: Oh,
1: my God. Or something that you get $100, you can have like $1 million, but someone in the world dies.
0: Yeah, yeah.
1: Do you press it or not?
0: Yeah, click. Where's my $1 million? Sorry, Pete, flounder, whatever. All right, $2 million. But seriously, all right, look out. It's almost 4 o'clock already. We'll talk about Braves. We got sports. Pete, hold on. Here we go.

0: We got a little Kid Rock action here. Remember the time he was in Atlanta in 2007? Well, on this day in 2008, Kid Rock was sentenced to a year of probation and fined $1,000 because he got in a fight at a Waffle House in Atlanta. 37 years old in 2008, Kid Rock got 80 hours of community service and 6 hours of anger management counseling. Kid Rock pleaded no contest, 1 count of battery, 4 other assault charges were dropped. Kid Rock was doing a gig in Atlanta, stopped off in his tour bus early in the morning at the Waffle House and got in a fight. Another customer, I didn't like his hair or something, I guess. I don't remember exactly. I can't remember if there was ever a reason given for it. But Kid Rock in a fight and got arrested and went to court.
1: It was 3 a.m. at a Waffle House.
0: Yeah, I guess you didn't really need a reason. That's my seat. Oh, yeah.
1: Smatter?
0: And you're up.
1: Cover?
0: Put them up. I've earned it right now. Kevin Pete Flounder, how's it going? Our birthday list includes Monica Lewinsky. And I'll tell you what, I have gained an awful lot of respect for Monica Lewinsky some time ago when she wrote, she's 53, Monica Lewinsky, famous for the Clinton business and so forth. But Monica Lewinsky, a couple of years ago, wrote an exploratory explanation kind of essay for Vanity Fair. And she called out the women of America. And this was back at all that Me Too crap and everything. And Monica Lewinsky basically was saying, where the hell were you when I needed you? They turned on her. I mean, it was brutal. And frankly, I was very impressed. I haven't read anything since. I think she still works for Vanity Fair. And I don't read Vanity Fair anymore. And you know, they're still sending me copies. I still get Vanity Fair and notes in the mail saying, hey, congratulations, welcome back to Vanity Fair. I'm not going back to Vanity Fair. Anyway, so Monica Lewinsky is 53 years old today and gained a lot of respect in my eyes for what she went through and how she handled it, to be honest with you. And speaking of corruption and politics, Richard Nixon on this very day in 1973 refused to hand over secret audio recordings to the Senate Watergate Committee and Special Prosecutor Archibald Cox. He said it was executive privilege. Well, they went to court. Nixon secretly had recorded 3,700 hours of meetings and phone conversations in the Oval Office and Cabinet Room, Executive Building, so on and so forth. And it turns out his aide, Alexander Butterfield, helped the Secret Service install the recording system at Nixon's request, but nobody really knew about it. Because of the cover-up, John Dean testified the president had a secret recording system. Butterfield, in a closed-door meeting, said, yeah, I'm sorry you asked, but yeah, there's a taping system and all the presidential conversations. And then he had to say it again on live television. And as soon as he did that, boom, bam, pow, went to the Supreme Court in July 1974, the following year. The Supreme Court said hand over the tapes. He did. It was going to be over, so Nixon resigned. Because they're pretty much a smoking gun. Kevin P. Flounder, how's it going? 404-741-1230, 741-1230. And speaking of presidents and so on and so forth, that Jack Smith, the insurrectionist and traitor to his country, is back in it again, the former special counsel Jack Smith. He's being referred now because with a Judiciary House Committee Chairman Jim Jordan. Says, we have some evidence showing to contradict your testimony to the panel in office in Congress that you didn't obtain or review any text messages from lawmakers looking into Donald Trump's election interference charges in 2020. Smith was asked if he sought a search warrant for the content of any text messages from members of Congress. No, I don't recall that. He only obtained lawmaker toll records. About what calls might have been made or received, but not text messages, not content or anything. Well, the special counsel gave the impression that neither he nor his team had access to the content of their privileged text messages. Well, now that's a lie. He had 40 members of Congress had their text messages. He looked at them. He lied to Congress. And by the way, there was a special privileged documents section. It was a privileged documents constitutional investigation office to make sure that nobody's rights were violated when investigating this stuff. And they bypassed it. He said, just forgot it. He just didn't even use it. So he knowingly made false statements to Congress, and now let's see what happens. Where's the perp walk? In fact, I hope they, you know, what they ought to do is surround his freaking house wherever he lives with boats and helicopter gunships and SWAT teams and everything else like he did. It's his responsibility with the disgrace of Atlanta Christopher Wray, the corrupt director of the FBI, who was pretty much behind covering up for Hunter Biden and all that other stuff, and do the same damn thing to him that he did to Donald Trump. And that was the beginning of pretty much the end of that Mar-a-Lago raid. And that was all Jack Smith faking it out with Christopher Wray and all those other guys. And then denying the whole Hunter Biden. Anyway, it's a long story, as you know. But a bunch of crap. All right. And now, I'm going to change tunes here a little bit for a minute, if you don't mind. Actually, it is a sad story. In fact, I got a horrible story that I can't even talk about, but I do have a comment about it. See if we might get some opinions. An Arkansas police officer and his fiancée, Haley, with another couple, were enjoying the Elk River in Arkansas. Mr. Fred March, 24 years old, had just asked Haley, his girlfriend, to marry him that morning, a couple days ago. They'd been together for 3 years. They were canoeing with another couple near Noel, Missouri, when Haley went in to take a swim, and then she started struggling and couldn't get back to the canoe. So her new fiancé and another guy, a police officer who was with him, they jumped into the water to help her. They were able to get her safely to where she could get out of the water. But then her fiancé, Fred, the 24-year-old, got distressed and exhausted and got pulled underwater and never recovered. They couldn't find him. They did eventually. He was in his first year with the police department in Rogers, Arkansas. And he went in to try to save his brand new fiance, to save her, which he did, and then he drowned. I mean, this is a couple days after the two families died and left all those kids orphans with no living relatives. Did you know that? Those five people, those adults who died, the two married couples, all those young children, they have no living relatives. God, horrible. And by the way, this is also pretty sad. This guy, the police rookie who killed him, was killed trying to save his fiance, saving his fiance, the family put up a GoFundMe. He's got like $2,000 in it, which I just think is sad. And you know what? One other thing, and I kind of almost regret saying this, and I didn't ask Flounder to print the story, and I don't want to print the story because it's just too freaking horrible. But there's a story of, I'll tease a very small part of it. There's a woman whose last name is Clancy, and she has been charged with murder because she killed her children. I don't want to tell you how because I can't think about it. She killed her little children and then tried to kill herself. Now she's crippled and in a wheelchair and she's in court. And what's the story, I mean, it was so horrible that she has postpartum depression. She was told to kill her children from the voices in her head and then tried to kill herself and it didn't quite work. So she's paralyzed from the waist down forever. And the story, the reason I mention it is because when the jurors are in court to be picked to serve on the jury, they can't find people to serve because the crime is so horrible. When they hear about what she did and how the jurors say, I can't do this. I can't be here. Your Honor, I just can't listen to this. I can't do this for you. And they're turning them away one after another. And by the way, if you don't think that's serious, I grokked. Oh, crap. Hold on. I'm sorry. Here we go. The story of this woman with a postpartum depression so bad that she literally, they were young, like baby, three children, horrible the way she did it and everything else. And they can't get them to serve on the jury because it's so horrible. And it reminded me the other day I came across a story, which I also didn't want to talk about because it's so horrible. We mentioned, in fact, not that long ago, that little cute little blonde actress, Hayden Panettiere, whatever her name is. She was in a TV cheerleader thing and she's married to that giant boxer guy, Klitschko, from Ukraine. Well, Hayden Panettiere has now come out with a mea culpa and an explanation. I don't know if it's a book or documentary or whatever, but she explains why in 2018, she gave up her baby. She said she couldn't take the baby. She didn't want the baby. She couldn't handle a baby. She was going to hurt that baby. And she willingly gave up her brand new baby to the boxer. Yeah.
1: Good.
0: Yeah, absolutely. But again,
1: she wasn't fit.
0: What a horrible God, I mean,
2: well, and kudos to her for realizing and handing it off.
0: Yeah, and the bottom line is, the reason I brought it up is because there's another woman who's making the rounds in social media today who had the same thing happen to her, and her point was she went to her doctor. This other woman's relating to these two, and what she said: I went to my doctor, like some other friends of hers who had, and the doctor didn't believe her that it was any big. And she said, "Give me something. I need some kind of medication. I need you kind of stop me from this feeling." And they couldn't help her. They couldn't help her.
2: Postpartum depression is a real thing.
0: It is real. I can't imagine. I mean, my God, Hayden Panettiere gave up her baby 8 years ago. And she's trying to now make up to her child to make sure that she's a loving mother to her now 8-year-old.
2: Do they still have the drop boxes at the fire stations?
0: I think they do. I believe
2: you can put the baby in there.
0: I believe you are legally allowed to abandon a baby, down an elevator chute. But yeah, you are able to abandon a baby, and I believe there will be no charges. But I that may be state by state, and I'm not sure it's all states or any. I don't know, but I know there is such a thing, and there are places, and I think it's pretty well publicized. So maybe if it's not, if we don't know about it here, then I don't know whether it's true here. Or not. Maybe something else. All right, Kimber P. Flounder, how's it going? 404-741-1230. Okay, we'll do it. So we got stuff. We got news. We got happy stuff. Flounder's funny. You know, we got some tweets, you know. Look out.
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4: Well, I read something today that gave me great joy, but it's not going to take all that time to talk about. So I'm going to tease you with a word right here, chrysophilia. I'll tell you what chrysophilia means after I relate this good news to you. For about 60 years, tens of thousands of private sector employers prepare a document for the Equal Employment Opportunity Commission detailing the racial and gender background of every single employee, from the lowest paid to the highest. The EEOC was responsible for ferreting out and dealing with discrimination in the workplace based on race, based on gender, based on age. And they got the statistics from the forced participation of all these employers. Well, guess what? Donald Trump is working to toss this 60-year-old requirement. And that will mean that employers won't have to tell the government how many black people they've hired, how many white people, how many Indians, how many Latinos, nor will the employers have to report to the government how many of each of the 52 genders they have in their workforce. Happy days, and the left is going to scream bloody murder, which makes it all that more delicious. Okay, so now what is chrysophilia? Remember, we're talking Donald Trump here, among other things. Okay, I hope I can get these words right. Chrysophilia is a paraphilic sexual eroticism that hinges on gold or gold-colored objects. Now, is that Donald Trump or what? Just saying. Neil Bortz, Extra 106.3.
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0: Look out. What are you doing over there, sir? Little George Michael. Controlled himself at all. And this day in 2006, he was photographed at London's Hampstead Health with a 58-year-old unemployed van driver engaging in anonymous lugada-singada-hungada-bungada. And they took pictures of him with this van driver who was out of work. And despite stating that he intended to sue both the News of the World tabloid, who photographed the incident, and the van driver, Norman Kirkland, we wanted to sue him for slander, George Michael stated that he openly cruised for anonymous sex and that this was not an issue in his relationship with his partner, Kenny Goss.
2: Okey-dokey.
0: And again, you know, for the record, back to this, what year was that? Hold on a minute. That was 2006. Yeah, well, back, you know, long before that, that was the issue was the was bathhouses and anonymous sex places for gay guys to meet, because it was still kind of a secret underground thing, and then it exploded, and then AIDS come up and bing bang boom. Anyway, Kimmer Pete Flounder, how's it going? Our birthday list includes I didn't mark one down. Well, let's pick one here. Belinda Montgomery. Belinda Montgomery is 76 years old. I always liked her on TV. I thought she was just a really nice kind of all-American girl. She was Belinda Montgomery, 76, was in Doogie Howser. She was also in Man from Atlantis. And in the mid-70s, I interviewed Belinda Montgomery and the guy from Dallas and Man from Atlantis, whose name now will not come out, the actor. The actor with the Man from Atlantis.
2: Patrick Duffy.
0: And I interviewed them on TV, and they were very nice. Just pleasant, charming, happy to be there, and I'm sure they weren't, but it was, they covered up. By the way, Belinda Montgomery, 76 today, is now a painter. And she apparently is a painter of some note and is enjoying her life, and so there you go. And on this day, in history, 1851, Sioux Indians relinquished their land in Iowa and Minnesota to America, the U.S. government. They relinquished their land in exchange for annuities of cash and goods with the signing of the Treaty of Traverse des Sioux. The U.S. government wanted agricultural lands for more settlers, so the Sioux Indians said, okay, we'll give you that, but the Sioux were tricked. They signed a separate trader's paper, having been told it was just a duplicate copy of the original treaty for the land. The paper of the traders paid $400,000 of the promised treaty annuity to the fur traders and not the people are supposed to go to, like the Indians. They have financial claims against the tribes. The hardships imposed because of the change of lifestyle, because of cheating the Indians in the fake treaty, the hardships and the traitor's paper would lead to the Dakota War of 1862. And once again, you know, frankly, I would not have a problem if we just lived up to all those freaking treaties. I guess you probably couldn't do it. But, well, I mean, seriously.
2: Oklahoma has recently lost a few lawsuits, and they're, they're having to give a lot of land.
0: Well, and casino land and territory and ownership of things. I mean, again, I do not have a problem with it. I really don't. Can you mention the upheaval? I mean, especially the Dakotas when they found gold and the general there said, we're going to have to break that treaty, sorry. After Custer found that freaking gold.
2: Reported Grant. President Grant.
0: Custer told President Grant, we found this gold over in the Dakotas. And Grant said, ah, crap, we just signed a treaty with these people. Well, we're going to have to break that one. So they broke it. They just said we can't really give up that gold. Jeez. Again, give it back. Give it. I mean, oh my God. Can you imagine? I mean, I can't imagine the number. Well, wouldn't it be fun to look at all the treaties that were broken that would have significant if they were actually in effect today?

0: Does that supersede what happened with Africans? Because they want reparations, and you're saying give the reparations to the Indians but not the Africans is because they didn't have a treaty?
1: Well, yeah, we did. If
0: they
1: we
0: both
1: broke
0: got
1: a,
0: screwed.
1: Well, but there was no treaty, for, you know, that I understand.
0: Nobody is alive that got screwed by those treaties back then.
1: Yeah. Okay, well, I see your point to try to make me into some kind of racist against a brother.
0: Try.
1: Golly. Now, wait a minute. I'm only saying, it's the Indian treaties. If we had any black guy treaties, we'll give them too. You know, if we broke a treaty, give the brothers their treaty. Fine.
0: They didn't give them a chance to...
1: give them all, the 40-acre thing or whatever it was. So give them all at 40 acres.
0: They have reparations for the Japanese in turn during World War II because a lot of them were still alive.
1: That's correct. But your great, great, great, great, great granddaddy is not still walking around ticked off. So anyway, all right, I don't know anything. Oh, in fact, you know what? Let's do a couple of a quick Babylon Bee things here. I've got a couple of things here I thought kind of funny. New Jersey is blaming slight software glitch for enrolling the entire country of Bolivia as voters now in New Jersey, unfortunately. Scholars agree that the explosive diarrhea outbreak, it signals the outpouring of God's wrath on you vegetarians. Oh, here you go, Pete Davis. This one's for you. A life hack. Instead of buying Guinness, try putting a loaf of bread into a blender and drinking it. Instead of buying Guinness. You and your Guinness.
0: It's healthy.
1: Oh, God. Anyway. All right, look out. Kimber P. Flounder, 404-741-1230, 741-1230. Oh, so this is kind of a funny story, I think. There's an online debate now over career paths. And you know who's that guy who does all the commercials for the phone? And he has his own service where he gives people working jobs and learn how to do lathe working and, you know, working with cement mixers and stuff. Wait, Bob somebody or Bill somebody. Who's that guy who does the commercial? The working guy. I want you to forget college.
0: Mike Rowe?
1: Mike Rowe. Yeah, Mike Rowe. That's the guy. Well, anyway, and more of that kind of talk is coming out and it's getting a lot more traction these days, especially since what happened now on social media is this. Bucky's pay scale. Have you heard about this? 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No college degree.
0: What?
1: 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All the kind of stuff. Okay. One of the reasons is Bucky's is huge. Bucky's is not, you know, your corner mom and pop store.
0: Well,
1: it's
0: who
1: huge.
0: Wrote this story?
1: I don't remember. It came probably a New York Post.
0: They've had a sign outside their stores for a long time now saying exactly this.
1: Well,
0: so I guess somebody from the New York Post happened to finally show up at a Bucky's and read the sign.
1: No, what happened was because of the World Cup. All of a sudden, because of the World Cup, people are taking more of a notice, and somebody said, hey, wait a minute, you can, oh my God, Bucky's paying $275,000.
0: It's not a secret. They've been telling people.
1: I know,
0: this.
1: It's not a secret, but because of the World Cup and the impact it had on people saying, oh my, people like me, I've never been to Bucky's, I still haven't, but now I know more
0: about
1: it.
0: What's wrong with you?
1: I'm not good, I'm a bad person. But anyways, so they're saying, you know, Bucky's is huge, the reputation for spotless restrooms, extensive food offerings, branding, cute little mascot, great marketing. They have beef jerky walls of it. They have brisket sandwiches that are fresh, beaver toys, their beaver first nuggets. Tot things, the nugget things, whatever. And one guy said, you know, the pay scale makes a compelling case for younger generations to rethink going to college and all that student debt to learn what? But he said, you're going to have to work. This is not your regular thing. This is, you know, there's no checking social media while you're working at Bucky's and no texting all your buddies having a good time while you're doing this stuff. This is big time Charlie work. One guy who said, he says he's been a long time air traffic controller, an Air Force veteran, an air traffic controller, stunned to see what Bucky's manager's making. He says, I don't make anywhere near that. Air traffic controller.
0: If you go in and you watch this operation, which is 24/7, I think 365 a year, and we sit, and Neil Nola Bell sat there and trying to figure it out. They probably need two or three

0: managers and managers for each department to keep up with the inventory coming and going.
1: I'm sure of it.
0: Just to order and get it on the shelf.
1: Yeah. This is like Amazon almost. I mean, this
0: it's
1: is a
0: massive.
1: Major. This is a, yeah, this is a, and they, you know,
0: and it's one store.
1: And they're making more. They're building more. More yeah, Bucky's.
0: And one guy can't control all of that. The gas and the
1: that's
0: stuff.
1: Right. That's
0: There's
1: right.
0: got to be several people in charge of this.
1: And by the way, the guy, I thought this was kind of funny too. Hold on, rather later. I got to find this. He said, the Bucky's wall of beef jerky and the fresh brisket sandwiches and beaver tots. And the guy said, by the way, if you're in need of a quick stop, this is not your place. This is not your place for that. He said, you might have to wait for the bathroom and you might get easily sucked into seeing what all is for sale in the non-food section. He said, this roadside attraction is a cult-like following now, and again, it's because of what happened with the soccer people. And the debate on X now, well-paying jobs, if you look for them, compelling case for a generation to think about. And again, I don't know what the hell they're teaching in college, and I don't know, if I were a boss at a major company, I don't know what I'd be looking for of a college graduate, and I don't know what I would expect from him. Well, I don't know what they're teaching in college. Do business owners, I mean, do major corporate owner and manager people know what the hell a college degree even means anymore? And does it really, do they even care anymore? I mean, it shows you can be educated, you can learn, you know, you're capable of learning things.
0: I'd ask, what's it in?
1: Yeah.
0: Well, what was your major? And if it's something like gender studies, something like that, I say, no, thank you.
1: Yeah.
0: You're stupid. Yeah. You wasted that money and that's what you got.
1: Yeah. Again, you know, Bucky's, $275,000, but again, you're gonna earn it.
0: You're working.
1: But still, you know, here you go. I think it's great. I think it's great news, and I bet this is changing. I think the education. Hell, Kelsey Grammer. I got a story on Kelsey Grammer talking about starting over from the educational system. Anyway, it's all coming up here. Kimmer Feet Flounder. How you doing? 430-404-741-1230 on 106.3. Braves talk coming up here. We got sports. Sophie Cunningham. I don't know if Pete's going to do it later. If he doesn't, we'll do it now. Coming up shortly on 106.3. Yeah.
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10: 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So go to Byrna, BYRNA.com/Glenn.
1: Yeah, oh, yeah, that whistle, you know, I can think about, you
11: Welcome
1: know.
11: Welcome to the Kimmer Show.
1: So you're trying to stop
11: update.
1: Me from going and doing
11: Let's
1: the show till 6, and all of a sudden
11: stories
1: the whistle
11: prepared versus
1: stops,
11: stories
1: you know, right in the middle
11: covered.
1: Of the show and everything, you know, God.
0: Of the 11 stories,
1: yeah, 11,
0: you woke
1: yeah.
0: the flounder up
1: yeah.
0: with this morning.
1: Oh, I
0: easy on after
1: it.
0: He told you yesterday at the bar, don't do that.
1: Well, I can't. I just, I got to do it. I can't help. I don't know what to do.
0: You have done fine.
1: Well, there I've almost half. By the way, we have Pete Davis, Holy Crap and Sports. We'll have a sports Braves update. There was a ball game today. And but I put on a video on Facebook and also my YouTube page of my Braves jersey. Remember you mentioned that the other day. Talk about my Braves jersey and supporting the Braves and everything. Well, I put the video on there of my Braves jersey, which I was very proud of and still have. And, you know.
0: you wear it to bed at night, I think.
1: Frequently, yeah. Well, some of the girls that, you know, the Kimmer Fan Club Asian Cheerleader Night, they like to dress up in it. They kind of, you know, pass it around just because they like, you know, it smells like the Kimmer. Kind of that.
0: I'm glad you didn't mention Asian Cheerleader Night when Kay, the waitress, was there yesterday.
1: She actually let me flirt with her. And she was saying, she didn't really flirt back. I mean, she was being sweet. She works and does this for a living. Yeah, she's a bro. But she was real sweet and cute and very sexy. I mean, she was, you know, perky and happy and running around. And I spilled and knocked over a whole glass of freaking ice water because I didn't see it behind my lap pad computer thing. And so she had to clean. I gave her a nice big tip, by the way, for the record. But she was real sweet and like kind of let me flirt with her a little bit. And she gave me a big old hug at the end. And she was very nice. And then again, Shuck and Shack on Main Street in Alpharetta. We did our show there yesterday. And they were great folks. We had fun. And I'll bet you we'll be back at some point, too. And they just heard their commercial a while ago.
0: What are the odds she asks off that day with the next time you
1: Yeah, when they got planned it in advance. Oh, yeah, no, that's fine. Yeah, he throws stuff around. It's not good. A birthday list includes, I love this girl singing, even though she breaks my heart, Alison Krauss. Alison Krauss is 55, and I didn't know this, but Alison Krauss is one of the top Grammy winners of all time. Alison Krauss has won 27 Grammys. I had no idea. She's one of only five women to win Album of the Year twice. In 2001, the movie track, Oh Brother, Where Art Thou? And in 2008, with Robert Plant, a duet album, Raising Sand. Her hits, I Have On My Magic Music Stick, Alison Krauss, 55 today. When You Say Nothing At All, I think it's just a beautiful song. And the other one that's just heartbreaking is Whiskey Lullaby. Man, is that a sad song. But beautiful singer, Alison Krauss, 55 years old today. And let's see, speaking of singing, on this day in 1999, Woodstock 99 begins. The festival time for the 30th anniversary of the original Woodstock tried to bring peace and music and love to the new generation, and it became 3 days of scorching heat, raw sewage, misogyny, and greed in upstate New York. It was organized by two guys of the founders of the original Woodstock, but unlike 1969, organizers hoped to make money on the thing of the anniversary. The venue was at Griffiths Air Force Base in Rome, New York. A Rolling Stone reporter described it as the least rock and roll venue imaginable. It was an Air Force base, full of concrete and airplane hangars and barbed wire. Poor planning and the desire to turn a profit led to a miserable experience on the scorching tarmac. Temperatures soared over 100 degrees. Portable toilets overflowed with raw sewage, contaminated the actual running water. Water bottles cost $4 a piece. $250,000 were there to hear bands like Korn, Kid Rock, Insane Clown, Red Hot Chili Peppers, Limp Bizkit. Fred Durst encouraged fans to break stuff when he was on Saturday Night, which they did, tore down parts of the radio tower, pelted the MTV crew with garbage, lots of sexual assault, several rapes, 3 people died, hundreds were treated for heat stroke and dehydration. Again, this was summertime on a tarmac. The Red Hot Chili Peppers played the final set, which devolved into chaos. They did Jimi Hendrix's Fire, a tribute to the Woodstock great guy, as festival goers set fires. And they flipped over cars, looted tents and trailers all over the place. Organizers made the strange choice to hand out thousands of lit candles during the set, which they hoped to use for a vigil for the victims of the Columbine shooting. The crowd had other plans. They blamed the debacle on rowdy young attendees, irresponsible, aggressive, and anarchic, they said. However, they were made to feel like animals penned into Air Force Base in unsafe, unsanitary conditions. The Red Hot Chili Peppers said the view from outstage reminded them of the movie Apocalypse Now. The San Francisco Chronicle simply called the festival Woodstock 99 the day the music died. Good grief. Oh, mercy. Anyway, Kimber Peen Flounder, how's it going? I mentioned Kelsey Grammer. This is true, and I won't make a big deal about this, but Kelsey Grammer's got a new movie coming out, so he's, you know, making the rounds. And he was on a podcast, and he said the nation needs to overhaul our education system. He said people don't know any. He's doing a movie about the founding fathers. I think he plays George Washington or something. He said we're not teaching kids in school what we are, who we are, where we came from. They're not founding fathers. They're not just old white guys in wigs. If you don't know who we are, they can control you. We have to retool the entire education system. There's no question about it. People are missing the blueprint for the future of America. And they call, you know, they say it's an old white guy. And Thomas Jefferson, he said, was 33 when he wrote the most important political document in history. Hardly an old man in a wig. And he said, Kelsey Grammer says we have to have a stronger push to teach early American history. For example, most of the 56 people who signed the Declaration of Independence died in ruin. Some of their children were murdered. Some of their wives were raped. Most of them lost everything they had. They paid the ultimate sacrifice, and they would do it all over again. And again, I see it every time I do a history thing. It reminds me of things that used to be and that are just are gone.
11: They don't teach it anymore because first of all, they don't believe in it and they don't like it because they're liberal teachers union and doctrinaires.
1: Yeah. But even, you know, back in the day, we used to be called social studies. There wasn't no government, but at least that gave you a blueprint, and we did study a little bit, but not enough. I mean, we have to start over. We have to change everything. And by the way, I don't know what's wrong with trying to teach patriotism of loving your country and what's good about us. You know, if they don't teach
11: it at
1: home.
11: How about teaching the good and the bad?
1: Yeah,
11: and
1: teach
11: say,
1: it
11: that's
1: all.
11: Why, that was the bad. We're not doing that anymore. Here's the good. This is what we should strive for and what we have done right. We saved the world 3 times in the last 100 plus years.
1: Yeah.
11: Enough.
1: We don't
11: trashing it.
1: We don't need to hide our history. Our history's right there. Everybody to see. We can talk about it. And we've elected a black guy twice. White people elected a black guy twice to be president.
11: And I said every time, the only country in the history of the world that within 100 years of its founding
1: got
11: rid of slavery.
1: That's right. The first anti-slavery motions were made in the Plymouth colonies in the 1620s, outlawing slavery in the Massachusetts colonies. Anyway, Kevin P. Flounder, how's it going? I'm one of the guys who showed up yesterday and his wife, lovely bride, at our outing at Shunken Shack in Alpharetta, was Kevin, my Delta pilot buddy, and his lovely bride, who I, one of the two women I call my, my favorite other guy's wife. That's right. I have two women on my list of my favorite other guy's wives. And he's a Delta pilot. And how would you like to be the Delta pilot who was preparing to land at LaGuardia, and all of a sudden he got an alert called Manpad. At 8:27 p.m., Delta Flight 2604, bound for LaGuardia from Detroit. And the tower said, Manpad alert issued LaGuardia 0027, use extreme caution, the air traffic controller. The pilot said, I don't know what that is. What are you talking? What does that mean? I don't know what that you do. He said, well, it stands for a manned portable air defense system. And basically, it's a report of a rocket launcher. And the Delta pilot said, wait a minute, rocket launcher? I'm being attacked with a rocket launcher? And the guy said, hold on, we'll check. And they said, no need to respond, Delta 2604, as it turned out. It was a non-credible threat. But they actually had to issue a threat from the air traffic controller of an air traffic warning system of a rocket launcher for a Delta plane trying to land in New York City. That could change your day. Now, Pete, are you going to mention the Sophie Cunningham thing in Holy Crap at Sports?
11: No.
1: Okay. We'll do that coming back. Then now this has become a whole issue. The Sophie Cunningham, not just the meme, but now talking to her and Caitlin Clark, and we're honest to God, they've made a link to Emmett Till. Honestly, and by the way, I'm grateful. I haven't seen an Emmett Till. Well, I don't get the paper anymore. I just realized I don't get the newspaper. I don't get the Al Jazeera constipation anymore. So I don't know
11: the bi-monthly Emmett Till story.
1: Yeah, they used to do every couple of months. They'd have an Emmett Till story and how we're related to today's America. My God. Anyway, it's all coming up. Kara Pete and Flounder, 404-741-1230. And good luck on the Braves. And I don't know where they go next. Are they in town for a while, or I don't even know. We'll find
11: it. They're out in the Baltimore.
1: Yeah, there you go. Okay, here we go. 106.3. How you doing?
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0: pimping you.
1: James Brown.
0: You're more than all right.
1: Yeah, say it.
0: You know you're out of sight.
1: You're out of sight. James Brown. On this day in 2003, James Brown announced he was separating from wife number four, and he did it by using a happy family picture in an advertisement in Variety magazine using the Walt Disney character Goofy. James Brown was 70 in 2003. He put the notice in Variety magazine, a picture of himself, his wife Tony, Tony Ray, actually, and their two-year-old son, James Joseph Brown II, posing with Goofy at Walt Disney World to announce he's splitting. All right. Birthday. By the way, later, in a little while, I will have a musical birthday wish. Not right now.
2: Well, actually, now that you say that, I'm going to interrupt because Mr. Sean and Shay sent me a new song.
1: Oh, my God.
2: You.
1: Let's do it right now.
2: You ready?
1: Yeah. Please, Sean and Shay, Kimmer song.
3: The Kimmer knows music from the 50s or so. The 60s a little, at the 70s, no. The 80s and 90s, maybe one or two. But past the 2000s, he ain't got a clue. Hey, he's the Kimmer, brash and he's bold.

0: Yeah, I gotta give you a Sean and Shay. I gotta give me a GoFundMe to raise her. Give me a weekend woman. Anyway, well done, boys. Very, very amusing. Let's see. Kimber, Pete, and Flounder, 404-741-1230, 741-1230. Well, in fact, I do have a little, history note here, which is kind of sad, but, and actually, well, I feel kind of bad now because I want to tie myself into it. No, I don't want to do that. I'll do that later. Kimber, Pete, and Flounder, 404-741-1230. Well, I was thinking about it, and now I don't think I'll do it at all. Put that over there. Oh, you know what? We played Kid Rock a couple cowabungas ago, talking about him being arrested for the Waffle House fight in Atlanta in 2007. Well, Kid Rock, wasn't it Kid Rock who dated Lauren Boebert? That Colorado, wasn't it Kid Rock? Was she, that I think...
1: Let me check my Kid Rock, Lauren Boebert.
0: I think now Lauren Boebert is that little hottie who also is kind of a troublemaker for the GOP people, and she's kind of a stick in the mud, and they've been after her all over the place. And to remind me, just in coming, she's from Colorado, Republican Colorado, Lauren Boebert. She's a little hottie in glasses. Well, she was doing an interview about the Defense Authorization Act and backroom deals, and she's 39 years old, Lauren Boebert. I remember the story was that they caught her. Kid Rock was doing a concert, and they caught her. Was she the one with her when they were caught in the theater? She was smoking. She was vaping weed. That was somebody else. That was, yes. Anyway. Well,

0: up on this side. Maybe in 2 days this side will catch up with the other one, but here we are. Boebert missed a vote for the sweeping annual defense bill. And the unnamed GOP staffers lied to her. She said they she objected to a tech swap, and so they she's causing trouble. You know, she says I'm a fan of Botox, quipping her students had confused her with an 84-year-old former House Speaker Nancy Pelosi. So she's a big Botox fan, anyway. You know, in fact, I've heard quite a bit. Well, I haven't heard quite a bit. That's all. I don't know what I'm saying. I remember seeing a TV show or something or other where one of the problems with Botox is that sometimes you get just a big old lump there. And there's a lot of, you know, I don't know.
1: Because of her vanity and ego, she missed an important vote.
0: Apparently. No, I don't know whether the Botox had anything to do with the vote. I think that she said they were lying to her, like they were trying to mess with her so she didn't get to the vote. Again, it's just it's creepy back thing, ego imbeciles. Politics. I mean, it's imbeciles. Even from people we like. She's a Republican. We need all a Republican, especially in Colorado. My God. So anyway, but here we are. All right, Flounder, I forgot to ask how long our Flounder's Funny is. A minute-ish, I'm guessing, because I want to do this.
2: A minute 22.
0: Okay, well, that'll work. I think we got a little... Yeah, let's do this Sophie thing. Sophie Cunningham now is in the news, and it's leading to a whole bunch of stuff that's freaking ridiculous. Sophie Cunningham's that hot blonde chick, the women's basketball girl, who did the finger-pointing meme that's all over the place. And so they asked her about whether there's a culture war going on over women's sports and trans athletes. And on an interview on ESPN, here's what Sophie Cunningham said when they asked her about trannies. She said, I believe what I believe. Boys should not be in girls' sports. Cut number two, Flounder, if you will.
3: I said what I said. I think it's kind of common sense. And I think I'll always believe in that. I think it's really important to protect children. And that's little girls who are also involved in that category. And so I stand on what I said. And I always believe that. When it comes just to protecting young girls in sport and women in sport, I feel very strongly about that. I think that's why you have Title IX. That's why you have some of the greats in women's sports. If Title IX and women's sports weren't protected, then you wouldn't hear about any type of women in sport. And so I think in the future, it's just really important to protect.
0: She got creamed for talking about stuff like this. And what's even worse now, again, this all went back to the beginning where she's standing up for Caitlin Clark, the white girl in the women's basketball league that they're all attacking by mostly black girls who are angry and ticked off and getting very, really violent and so on and so forth. Well, guess what? A USA Today commentator in the newspaper said the Caitlin Clark getting all those fouls and complaining about getting all those fouls by basically black women is the same as white supremacists are now supporting Caitlin Clark, and so now she represents white supremacists in the sporting world. And this columnist actually said that Caitlin Clark's comparing, getting fouled by black people is the same thing as Emmett Till and the case of him being abused by white people. And there's an Emmett Till museum offering in Chicago this weekend where they're having a WNBA thing there to try to make a link to it.
1: Nancy Armour, USA Today, she's infamous for doing stuff like this. They're going nuts.
0: Emmett Till?
1: Portnoy's after her. Yeah, and she, if you see a picture of her, the same haircut, all these crazy, back guano-eyed liberal women are. She looks like, it's like a template. Yeah. These women all look alike.
0: Over the white girl in women's basketball.
1: She's making up the fouls, that they're not really fouls.
0: Yeah, but God. Flounder's funny, if you would, sir. I got just enough time to cowabunga the old cowabunga here, I think, probably. Coming right up here any minute
4: y'all,
0: now.
4: True confession, after 25 years, I just got out of a cult. Yeah. It was actually the PTA, but... Do y'all have PTA here? Right? Yeah. You know the dress code, right? There is a dress code. Tennis shoes, leggings disguised as pants, a t-shirt, a vest, a puffy vest in your tribe colors, a messy bun, and then we used to have to carry the Yeti cup, but then our leader, Donna Corleone, had a meeting with the Stanley Cup people, and then he made her an offer she couldn't refuse. So now we all had to switch. So the do you know that the mommy mafia, as I call them, they have meetings in the schools that are recruitment meetings. Yeah, they're called
2: open house. Here, come meet people just like you. Come make friends with somebody that's

0: Look out. It's only me. It's only the Kidder with Pete Davis and Flounder at the controls and you on 106.3. Our number is 404-741-1230, 741-1230. Another beautiful day in the neighborhood. I think we have some good Braves news. We'll have sports activity stuff coming up here. Billions of other things. And again, once again, states are now suing Donald Trump because they don't want to give over information that might help him to crack down on, my God, it's just, they're not even giving over voter rolls. And after all these charges of thousands of people illegally on the voter rolls, and the states are still, Democrat states still not cooperating. Anyway, well, that's where we are. Cameron P. Flounder, again, thank you, Shuck and Shack. I did our show up there yesterday. We had a lot of fun. People were great. And, my guess is we'll be back again. And, some of the highlights again, the guy who bought round for everybody. Never seen that in my life. And, it was just great. And, a lot of old friends showed up and, Kevin, my Delta pilot, and Jason Shane, Bob Shane, Kingston Trio and his lovely bride Nola Bell and, the team from, the lady with the I Linda. In her name.
1: Dave, Kevin with an A. Yeah.
0: Anyways, and by the way, she was wearing a Kimber Babe t-shirt again. They're looking awful good in that thing. So anyway, Kimber P. Flounder, 404-741-1230, 741-1230. Yeah, we have Holy Crap at Sports coming up and, the latest on, newsy things, including Donald Trump thinking about, a real full invasion of Iran. And I just heard on the news, I didn't know this, and now Iran is threatening to start bombing British installations, in the area in the Middle East that are run by the British or, operated by the British. I think something's going to have to happen here.
1: Got to get ready. Got to kill them.
0: Yeah. And Marco Rubio, I saw him on the news today. He said, the problem is we make a deal and they want to do it. They're begging for it. I mean, the people who's theoretically in charge are begging, please, let's get there. They'd rather be a friend to America than an enemy. A lot of the good things will happen if they, stop this stuff. But, and Rubio says the problem is they want to do it. They're begging to do it. They're screaming to do it and they'll make a deal. And then all of a sudden the other part will come in and change the deal or violate it. And so he said, we're at a crossroads. They don't really know what to do.
1: They're religious nuts. Yeah. Is what they are.
0: Yeah, they got to be killed. I can't believe they were not. And I say let the Jewish soldiers go get. Let the undercover Jewish guys go get them.
1: They won't.
0: Anyway, I know they're chomping at the bit. You don't think Netanyahu's got a whole team of assassins ready to put the old batteries in the old cell phone explosive trick again or something? I mean, I don't know. Whatever. Kimber P. Flounder, let's talk about Donald Trump. Again, we were doing the show yesterday and didn't have a chance to really do much in terms of live coverage of Donald Trump. But he was at Wheeler High School talking about his investment plan for babies and children. And in fact, I heard today the figure, he's already sent out something like $1.5 billion already has been invested. And I everybody in America should take advantage of this. I mean, it's silly. If you don't do anything, I think the deal is if you start when you're a baby, if your parents put you up when you have a baby, if you don't do anything, if you just mind your own business when you're 18, I think they get like $8,000. $8,000, $10,000, whatever. And if your parents contribute, it'd be like $50,000. How'd you like to be 18 years old and get a check for $50,000? Or $80,000.
1: Well, by the time they're 18, the way inflation's going, it'll be worth about $1,000.
0: I was thinking about that too. Man, what a change. My first four bedroom house on a cul-de-sac was, I think $46,000. Four bedroom house in a cul-de-sac with a backyard, a fenced in backyard.
1: And this is still the land of plenty. There's no reason for it not to be still close to that.
0: Yeah.
1: It's ridiculous. Yeah. The politicians have stolen the money.
0: Well, not only that.
1: And Wall Street too.
0: The banksters got me. They got my money. I had everything made. The banksters got me. The real estate scandalous got me. The bundled tranches and subprime mortgages got me. I mean, it's so.
1: Nobody punished.
0: Yeah.
1: No.
0: Yeah. Anyway, Donald Trump was in, of course, at Wheeler High School in Cobb County. And we're going to play cut number four here. Oh, is Flounder still there? Are you okay? There he goes. We're going to play cut number four. Donald Trump was in town, and if you haven't heard, it's kind of funny. He got the crowd going pretty good when he was talking to some of our Braves heroes at Wheeler High School, and Donald Trump started off like this and got the crowd going. Cut number four there, Flounder, if you will, sir.
2: I watched the Braves for years, and they've done such a great job. So along with one of the best managers in baseball, Braves legend Brian Snitker, who was recently inducted into the Baseball Hall of Fame. Brian, both of you come up. Would you both come up? Come on up here. They deserve a little credit. They deserve credit. I mean, I've suffered. I've suffered with teams for the years I've suffered.
0: Oh, here comes. Here comes the chop chant.
2: They say you're not allowed to do that. Do it.
3: Thank you, Mr. President. Welcome to Marietta. And as you can see, Braves country is a real thing.
0: That's Brian.
3: And you got a room full of Braves country right here.
0: There we
1: And guess what? The Daily Mail calling it a racist gesture.
0: Oh, please. You know,
1: here we go again.
0: Eat me. How about, I mean, seriously.
1: It's funny not to, a racist gesture when Florida State does it or Kansas City does it. Only when the Braves do it.
0: Yeah. And yet they changed the Chief Wahoo, Cleveland Indians. I mean, okay, those, you know, that was reasonable, made sense. Even the name, they had to get rid of the name, which by the way,
1: they picked a stupid name too.
0: Well, I mean, Guardians.
1: They should have been the Spiders. They could have done so much with Spiders.
0: Man, that would have been Spider Night. You know, everybody get some plastic spider and so, I mean,
1: that's what they were. One of their original names was the spider.
0: Yeah. And in fact, I like it when the teams go back to original uniforms. I love to see the bloused trouser and pants and thing. And everything just...
1: The Milwaukee Braves uniforms with the tomahawk across there.
0: I know.
1: Then, oh my God.
0: I know. I mean, isn't that baseball? Isn't that us? Isn't that who we are? I mean,
1: quit worrying about what some people say. Yeah. There's always going to be naysayers. Screw it. Do what you want.
0: And it's nothing wrong with feeling good about, you know, reliving the past of the old glory days of people together. God, guys, men used to wear hats and jackets to go to ball games. Every man in a baseball game, a crowd had a fedora on, a Stetson. I mean, it was unbelievable. Anyway, all right, Kipper P. Flounder. Now, oh, and by the way, speaking of politics, I mentioned this earlier, and I'm still flabbergasted about this. The Democrats' latest poll of who should be the next presidential candidate for the Democrat Party, number one, AOC. Ocasio-Bangbango Stupidio, followed close behind by Buttigieg. They were getting like 22-23%, something like that. The third candidate for the Democrats' promised candidate, number three, is Mark Kelly, that traitor from Arizona who wants the military to turn on themselves. He's only got 9% of the vote of the poll. Bernie Sanders is the number four most popular candidate to be president by the Democrats. And number five, Carmela Sidepiece, former vice president, only got 5%. She fell 17% below Ocasio-Bangbangio Stupidio. And I got these poll results, and I noticed one thing. What happened to the governor of Pennsylvania, Shapiro, who was such a huge hit? Oh, that's right. Carmela, I think in her book, said he was too much of a Jew. I think she was very afraid of having a Jew. I think she emphasized it in capital letters that way, too, by the way, I'm pretty sure. I mean, this is unbelievable. They're not going to, you know, Buttigieg is going to be, is the second most popular. Oh, please.
1: They're not going to. Horrible Minister of Transportation.
0: He was the worst. He took 6 months off to learn how to breastfeed his new baby with his husband. I mean, come on, you're killing me here. You think black people are going to vote for that guy for president?
4: He's supposed to get, like, what, 50,000 charging stations? He got, like, what, three?
0: Yeah, for $80 billion. It was $8 billion, and they got two charging stations.
1: Where'd the money go? Where'd the money go? Pete, that's every news guy.
0: NGOs.
1: Where's the money?
0: NGOs. They get groups to say, oh, well, we're going to get all the people lined up and have all the technicians all just give us this money. We'll get them all. Yeah. And it's gone.
1: Where's the money, Pete? I want him to account for every penny
0: That's
1: of
0: right.
1: the 80 billion.
0: As he should. As he should. Kimberpeen Flounder, Holy Crap of Sports is coming up. And also, you're going to hear from a leader of the Democrat Socialist Commies who is going to try to dance around the issue of violence and how that accomplishes what their goals are. That's coming up. First, 404-741-1230, Holy Crap of Sports with Pete Davis there. It's coming up there in a second there. There we go. Holy crap, the thing there. And you got on 106.3. A beautiful afternoon. Yeah, can't wait to go to the concert traffic again tonight. I don't know. Here we go.
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0: Yeah, 1986, Prince Andrew married Sarah Ferguson, that redhead Duchess of Pork at Westminster Abbey. They were divorced 10 years later after he saw pictures of her on the beach with her Texas boyfriend sucking her toes. And now, holy crap, it's sports with Pete Davis.
1: When I interviewed her, I made reference to that once, and it went right over her head.
0: Yes, she did,
1: had no clue what I was talking about. The Braves take a tough 3 out of 4 from the Padres at Truist Park, winning this afternoon 6-5. The Pods jumped out to a 3-0 lead in the second inning off Chris Sale. Not all Chris's fault. Mauricio Dubon misplayed a fly ball in left field, which led to the outbreak.
0: Uh-huh.
1: The Bravos got one back in the bottom of that inning with a home run from Michael Harris the second, then jumped ahead with a 4 spot in the fourth, mainly on a solo homer from Ozzie Albies and a 2-run shot, or actually 3-run shot from Dominic Smith. But it was this nugget of joy from Drake Baldwin in the seventh that made the difference.
14: 3-2 to Drake Baldwin. Baldwin with a high fly to right field. That could be chop house bound, way on back, and that's going to leave as well. Homer by Drake Baldwin. That's his 19th of the year, and that increases the lead. It's now 6-3 Atlanta in the seventh.
1: Ben cool. Ingram on 680 The Fan, and because San Diego scored twice in the eighth to make it close, it was a little nail-biting there at the end.
0: Yeah.
1: Chris Sale went 6 innings, giving up 5 hits and 3 runs to improve to 11-6, just 1 walk and 11 strikeouts.
0: Ooh, good.
1: Despite giving up 2 hits, Raisel Iglesias picked up his 21st save, despite giving up 2 hits in 1 inning. The bullpen got to be tired. Raisel should have had last night off. He got up to loosen in the bottom of the eighth. Then the Braves scored 6 runs to make it 7-1. So Iggy sat back down and Medeiros got up. But what should have been a laugher got squirrely. And I got that feeling this would be one of those games where Medeiros would pull a Luke Jackson and give up some runs. And unfortunately, that's what he did. So Raisel had to get up again and warm up again and come into the game and promptly gave up a 2-run home run to a guy who hadn't hit one all season.
0: Oh boy. Well, yeah.
1: Yeah. But he hunkered down and got the job done last night, as he did today. Braves off to begin a 3-game set in Baltimore, then 3 more in Flushing against the Mets to close out the month.
0: Hmm.
1: Right now, the Braves have a 4.5-game lead over the Phillies, who are off tonight. The O's are in 4th place in the AL East, 10 games behind Tampa Bay. And the Orioles finally ended the Red Sox's franchise record-tying 15-game winning streak, defeating the Bo Sox 5-1 in the nightcap last night. It was Boston's first loss since a setback to the Nationals at Fenway Park July 1st.
0: Wow. But weren't they Boston's losing everything a couple of months? Weren't they having a horrible...
1: I'm sorry, please. Boston's 1946 team won 15 straight, was led by Ted Williams. They claimed the pennant that year. The Sox had seemed to be in for the long season after Chad Tracy was brought in. They fired manager Alex Cora. They were 10-17, 37-48, and last in the AL East on July 1st. But 3 weeks went by before Boston lost again. They're now 52-49, 3 games over .500. Tracy is the first manager since the 19th century to lead a team to a win streak of 15 games or more when he didn't start the season as the manager.
0: Wow. Well, I wonder what the difference was. Do we know what the difference was? Did anybody, you know, do they have a theory on it?
1: Just, I don't know. Same thing happened with the Phillies.
0: Yeah.
1: They fired their manager and they took off.
0: What a game.
1: Yeah.
0: Cool.
1: Is KC's longtime catcher Salvador Perez a Hall of Famer?
0: No. Well, I don't know.
1: I think he is.
0: Maybe. I don't know.
1: This might help his cause. Salvador tied the Royals franchise home run record, which was held by who?
0: George Brett.
1: That's right, Hall of Famer George Brett. The 36-year-old Perez hit his 14th homer of the season, 317th of his career to help them beat the Giants.
0: Hmm.
1: I think he's a Hall of Famer. He's won a World Series.
0: Yeah.
1: He's been a great defensive catcher, a great leader. I think he's Hall of Fame for catcher.
0: Okay.
1: Yeah.
0: Right.
1: Interim LSU coach Lane Kiffin says he now regrets how he handled his messy departure from Ole Miss. Kiffin says as soon as he told Rebels AD Keith Carter that he was taking the Bayou Bengals job, and then Carter said, well, you can't continue coaching at Mississippi, Kiffin should have thanked him and left for Baton Rouge.
0: Yeah.
1: Instead, he hung around for a couple days trying to convince Carter to let him stay for the playoffs, which was never going to happen.
0: Yeah.
1: So, Who is making the college football playoffs this season? I bet you'd like to know to play some bets.
0: I would like to know. I look forward to see what's going on this season with everything happened. Texas and the quarterback things and all that stuff. Yes, sir.
1: Max Olson of ESPN has run the numbers.
0: Right.
1: And Bulldog and Yellow Jacket fans, you may want to turn away.
0: Uh-oh.
1: You're not going to like this.
0: Uh-oh.
1: Max fired up the Dynasty mode on EA Sports College Football 27 and simulated the upcoming season over and over again to find out who made the playoffs, who wins the Heisman Trophy, which teams can win it all, and which head coaches and star players are making moves in December.
0: Wow.
1: When we attempted this project last August, the season simulations produced just two instances of Indiana reaching the semifinals with no trips to the title game.
0: Yeah.
1: But five simulations did have Miami playing for the national title, which happened.
0: Really?
1: Three had Kiffin to LSU, and one had Fernando Mendoza winning the Heisman. So these simulations are not all a waste of time.
0: Yeah. Apparently.
1: So, they simulated the 2026 season a total of 26 times. Results completely up to the computer. They didn't play any games, didn't adjust any rosters or settings. Some of them completely ridiculous what happened. Here's what we learned from the College Football 27's forecast for this season ahead.
0: Yeah.
1: This year's 26 simulations of the upcoming season resulted in 42 different programs earning at least one college football playoff bid. Miami led the way with 24 playoff appearances, followed by Ohio State with 21, Southern Cal 19, BYU 16, Notre Dame 16, SMU 16, Oklahoma 15, Ole Miss 15, and Texas Tech 14. Defending national champ Indiana made its third consecutive playoff run in 13 of the 26 simulations. That's half of them saying the Hoosiers will be back.
0: Yeah.
1: Deion Sanders and the Buffaloes get in two simulations. Clemson fails to get in even once.
0: Wow.
1: No Clemson.
0: Huh.
1: But the biggest shot came from the SEC and the lack of playoff bids for Georgia.
0: Well, no, that's not.
1: Right. Texas, LSU, and Alabama. A clear sign of the parity among SEC teams. 13 different SEC teams made it into at least one playoff. Sorry to Arkansas, Mississippi State, and Vandy, but no team won more than six SEC titles over the 26 attempts. They had more love for Oklahoma, Ole Miss, Tennessee, and Texas A&M than the usual favorites of Bama and Georgia and Texas and the like.
0: Okay.
1: The game gave a tiny edge to the Big Ten over the SEC in total playoff bids, 79-78, over the course of these simulations while the ACC outpaced the Big 12. But once the playoff games kicked off, the SEC had a major advantage with more teams reaching the semifinals and title game and more teams winning it all. There were seven seasons in which the Big Ten got shut out of the playoff semifinals, but only two where the SEC missed out. Ohio State made 12 different runs to the semis. Oklahoma and Ole Miss each had 10. There were seven different instances of 9-3 teams, that's 9-3 in the regular season, getting into the playoff and going all the way to the championship game, three of those teams winning it. The underdogs stepped up. Among the 39 teams that pulled off first-round upsets, a dozen advanced all the way to the title game. Six teams seeded 10th or 11th won the national title. Ole Miss with three, Oregon with two, also won multiple national championships in the simulations. And the list of squads that joined Indiana in winning one include Boise State, BYU, Notre Dame, South Carolina, Tennessee, and Texas A&M.
0: Well, now wait.
1: One particularly magical simulated season ended with a national championship showdown between Lane Kiffin's current and former squads, LSU versus Ole Miss in the title game.
0: That should be.
1: The Rebels win the much anticipated week three showdown with LSU 47-46 and finished the regular season 9-3 as Lane's team at LSU also ended up 9-3. So, the news conferences and pregame drama leading up to the title bout, incredible. But the game itself, not even close. Ole Miss defense overwhelms LSU's front, knocks Kiffin's backup quarterback out of the game. Then the third-string quarterback gets hurt. Pete Golding's crew led LSU to just 102 total yards, racked up six sacks. Trinidad Chambliss threw for 206 yards, earns MVP honors, finished with a school record 4,400 passing yards on the year. Final score in the title game, Ole Miss 20. LSU, zero.
0: Holy
1: nil.
0: Cow. This is a
1: nada.
0: This is a computer made up this run of what's ahead of it. Oh, my goodness.
1: It's the game.
0: Wow.
1: One simulation had the Gamecocks making the playoffs.
0: Wow.
1: But after losing to the Sooners in the SEC championship game here in Atlanta, Frank Beamer quits and takes the Georgia Tech job.
0: Oh my God. Yo, we got to keep track of that. You got to keep track of that. Oh man.
1: One simulation has Beamer agreeing to take over a 1-11 tech program that had just fired Brent Key.
0: Oh boy. Well,
1: I don't think that's going to happen.
0: Oh,
1: another has the Cox actually winning it all. But Beamer leaves anyway and takes the open Seminoles job after FSU fires Mike Norvell. By the way, whether Beamer goes to the Jackets or to the Noles, either way, he's replaced in Columbia by the Jayhawks' Lance Neupold. And 26 simulations, LSU, Alabama, and Georgia, zero SEC titles.
0: Wow.
1: Oklahoma, 6. Ole Miss, 6. Tennessee, 4. Texas A&M, 4. South Carolina, 3. Kentucky, Missouri, and Texas, all with 1. No Georgia, no Bama. No Texas.
0: Now, how do they feel? They can't know who's going to catch a pass better than the next the quarterback throw. I mean, who's going to drop a ball.
1: Predicting who gets injured.
0: Golly.
1: And how?
0: So
1: who wins the Heisman? Yeah. Ole Miss's Trinidad Chambliss, the most frequent recipient. 6 trophy wins out of the 26. He had the most second place finishes. Oklahoma quarterback John Mateer won 4 Heismans. Auburn's Byron Brown, 3. And, Arch Manning of Texas and Leavitt of LSU and Jaden Maiva of Southern Cal each won it twice. No Heisman for the Buckeyes, Julian Sayin, just Sayin.
0: Just Sayin.
1: Despite being Iowa State.
0: I'll be darned.
1: Clemson fails to make the playoff in every simulation.
0: Oh,
1: in 20
0: man.
1: Of the 26, this ends up with Dabo's final season, but he doesn't always get fired. In 5 seasons, Texas brought in Sweeney to replace Steve Sarkisian. In 3 of them, he took over for Kalen DeBoer at Alabama. Even multiple timelines in which Marcus Freeman goes to the NFL and Sweeney takes the Notre Dame job. That'll never happen. And one where he succeeds the retiring Cal Whittingham at Michigan after 1 season. The cast of coaches in the mix for the Clemson job all over the place, including Beamer, Riley, Kenny Dillingham, Eli Drinkwitz of Missouri, Jeff Brohm of Louisville, and James Franklin, just fresh at Virginia Tech, but also Sarkisian and DeBoer. There's even 1 year in which LSU fires Lane Kiffin and hires Dabo Sweeney.
0: Holy
1: so
0: cow.
1: Kiffin then goes to Clemson.
0: Ay, ay, ay, ay, ay.
1: And another year, Kiffin, adding to his resume of memorable exits by departing LSU after a 9-3 debut season for the NFL.
0: Okay.
1: The Tigers once again swing for the fences, and they hire DeBoer away from Alabama, which clears the way for Dabo to land in Bama. Another has Jeff Brohm leaving Louisville to becoming the Georgia Tech head coach.
0: Wow.
1: Now remember, these are all outcomes that a computer game believes will happen. So step back from the ledge, Tech and Georgia fans.
0: Yeah.
1: This is not reality.
0: Hasn't happened yet.
1: Yet.
0: I mean, what a list. Yeah, man, we got to keep track of this as it goes along. That's cool.
1: I'm telling you, it's crazy. Oh, by the way.
0: Yeah.
1: In the Ozarks, when new Razorbacks head coach Ryan Silverfield first walked into the facilities at Arkansas, he asked that they turn on some lights. The response was, they are on. Ryan has spent his first few months changing what he calls the loser mentality in Fayetteville. How'd you like to have your fans of Razorbacks to hear that at the SEC Media Days today? Hear your new coach say this. They have a loser mentality. They had not bought new dumbbells for the weight room since Bill Clinton was president.
0: Wow.
1: Silverfield speaking says, we're changing out every light bulb in the building. It was so dark and dreary. Like, how do you get motivated? You walk the hallway and everything is trash. The stairs, nothing's been painted in there. The lights don't work. You walk in the weight room and the weights are 26 years old. I said, no wonder there's a loser mentality. You're talking Division III here. This is the SEC.
0: I don't blame him. Hey, you know, kick a little butt and you can. I like it. I think that's
1: right.
0: Great. Rally
1: and he's
0: behind
1: been
0: him.
1: Wooing big money folk like John Daly, wants them more involved. And despite Arkansas being the only game in town for the entire state, that's all anybody in Arkansas cares about is the Razorbacks.
0: That's true.
1: Neither Tyson Chicken nor Walmart were involved in the program. Silverfield aims to change that saying, if Walmart's on board, it's game over for everyone else.
0: Yeah, absolutely. Well, good for him. Well, it's going to be interesting. Anyway, Pete Davis, sorry. We got so much more coming. We're not even close to being done. You know, sports stuff and stuff. We got tweet stuff and Flounder's funny stuff and newsy stuff. And you're going to hear
1: put
0: the
1: gun down, Georgia and Georgia Tech fans.
0: It's going to be fine. You're not going anywhere.
1: Simulation.
0: Coaches are like, here we go.
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18: Here today with Evan Ward of Atlas Retirement. And Evan, I know a lot of our listeners, they've heard about the big, beautiful bill, but they might not fully understand all 900 pages of it. So what are some of the most important things folks need to know when it comes to taxes as they approach their retirement?
19: Oh, Kevin, I imagine the politicians don't know what half of that 900-page document was about. But as it pertains to financial planning, there's some major tax changes. Things like no tax on tips, some big deductions and changes to the way we pay taxes on Social Security. There's also some big changes to the way we're actually allowed to do SALT and other deductions to minimize what we pay from a tax perspective. But your CPA has got to be aware and got to be planning for that. So we've got to get to work on that.
18: I know it's 900 plus pages, Evan, but ultimately it's probably not what everyone had on their summer reading list. 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
19: 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And with that, we can minimize, in some cases, completely eliminate the taxes that you're paying.
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0: They were on holiday in Brazil, and the Stones initially recorded the track. Honky Tonk Women. They initially recorded the track as Country Honk in London in March of 69. Brian Jones was there during the recording sessions. They were last, eighth and last number one in Britain. Let's see, a couple of birthdays here. Pete Davis, sports birthdays. Nomar Garcia Parra is 53. He is the only player in the history of baseball in the major leagues with the last name Garcia Parra. He is also one of only 13 players ever to have recorded two grand slams in the same game. And he's working for Sportsnet now. Another sports.
1: Where did he go to school?
0: Arizona State.
1: No.
0: Or not.
1: He did not go to Arizona
0: Michigan
1: State.
0: No,
1: he went to a real college. He went to a, not even a college. Oh, he went to an institute.
0: Georgia State or what? Where?
1: Institute.
0: Oh, the Marine Corps.
1: Who's an institute?
0: Institute.
1: You were very
0: VMI,
1: close.
0: The
1: when you
0: VMI.
1: Said Georgia,
0: Virginia.
1: You said Georgia State. You were very close.
0: Georgia Tech.
1: Yes.
0: Oh, he went to Georgia Tech. That's right. You know, and who's that big catcher, the big star catcher we had for Georgia Tech, too, went to Boston?
1: Joey Bart?
0: No. The other one. What's his name? The big,
1: Veritek.
0: Jason Veritek. Yeah. We had a lot of good players there. Anyway, another sports birthday, Gary Payton, the retired Hall of Famer basketball NBA known as the Glove. Gary Payton's 58, got the nickname for his mad defensive skills, helped Miami Heat win their first ever championship in 2006. Gary Payton, 58 today. And let's see. Oh, and one more sports thing before I do we're going to do a musical birthday here in a second, Flounder. On this day 5 years ago, we talked about the Native American tribes and so forth. This was a day the Cleveland Indians announced 5 years ago today they're going to change the name to the Guardians. Had retired the grinning chief Wahoo in 2018. Also, a quick sports note. On this day in 1996, the Summer Olympics here in Atlanta, the women's gymnastics team wins its first ever team gold. And this was the one where Terry Shrug, by the way, 14-year-old Dominic Mociano, the first American to compete, had a chance to clinch for gold, but she couldn't stick her landing on her first attempt. She took off her second vault, again slipped and fell. That led up to Terry Shrug, the final vaulter.
1: Carrie.
0: And I watched this live, and I was in bed with the TV on my little home in Brookhaven, and I was watching when Terry Shrug fell on the landing, heard a pop in her ankle. They didn't know whether at that point whether she could even need to go, whether they had won or not. They didn't know. So she said, I'm going to do it. I'm going to do it. I remember hearing Carola, what's her name, Bartelli, whatever his name is, was saying, can you do it? Can you do it? And she did. And she landed solidly when she did a perfect one-and-a-half twisting Yurchenko, landed on both feet, then spun and hopped on one toward the table and then collapsed. Her winning 9.7 was announced. Her coach, Bella, would carry the 4-foot-9-inch spark plug to the medal stand. And I remember when she made the rounds in Atlanta on my talk show, we had her in the studio, and we were told not to ask her anything about dating. I was talking to the PR chick, and I would say, well, we want, you know, is she dating? She said, oh, no, you can't. No, we know nothing about that. Oh, no. Nothing about men or anything about the guy. I thought, you know, freaking people. Anyway. And by the way, one more, a musical birthday here, as I've been planning, been looking for this all day. This is the birthday for a lady named Edie McClurg. Pete, do you know who Edie McClurg is?
1: Yeah, she was in Ferris Bueller's Day
0: Off. She was the secretary, and this is her famous soliloquy here, Flounder, if you will.
2: I don't trust this kid any further than I can throw him.
0: That's Ed, the principal.
3: Well, with your bad knee, Ed, you shouldn't throw anybody. It's true.
2: What is so dangerous about a character like Ferris Bueller is he gives good kids bad ideas.
3: Uh-huh.
2: Last thing I need at this point in my career is 1,500 Ferris Bueller disciples running around these halls. He jeopardizes my ability to effectively govern this student body.
3: Well, makes you look like an ass is what he does, Ed.
2: Thank you, Grace. I think you're wrong.
3: Oh, well, he's very popular, Ed. The sportos, the motorheads, geeks, sluts, bloods, wastoids, dweebies, dickheads. They all adore him. They think he's a righteous dude.
0: Edie McClurg, 81. You're so mean. You gotta love her. Guy Ed turned out to be a child molester, but what a great movie that was. Really a funny movie. Anyway, and one more quick thing. 1984, and again, I had to grok to make sure, because I've been wrong or right about this, and never knew it all along. On this day in 1984, 21-year-old Vanessa Williams gives up her Miss America title, the first resignation in the pageant's history, after Penthouse had planned to announce publish nude photos of her in the September issue. Made in 1983, she made history, the first black woman to win Miss America. She did the photography as a summer job at a modeling agency in 1982, and she was told that she would be in silhouette and not recognizable. Well, when the pictures came out, you may have seen them. They were unfreaking believable. She dropped lawsuits against a magazine, and the photographer learned that she'd actually signed a model release at the time and didn't really know what the bottom line was. She had to resign from the scandal. Now she's doing a public appearance and stuff like that. She was crowned Miss America. Then the story goes on, made a successful entertainment career as an actress and a recording artist. Now, I double check, because there's a Vanessa Williams, the singer, known for her famous songs, which I can't think of at the moment, after the Penthouse magazine thing. But I even grokked this, and in fact, yes, it says they're the same person. Vanessa Lynn Williams won Miss America 83, then singer and actress, saved the best for last, Colors of the Wind. And by the way, it is illegal to own or trade the issue of that Penthouse magazine unless the centerfold has been taken out. The reason is the centerfold was underage Tracy Lords, who was about 14 when she did it. And it's illegal to even have it, that centerfold magazine, the Penthouse. All right, Kevin P. Flounder, how's it going? Holy cow, Flounder, we'll do this after the break here coming up. I've blown the whole segment. We're gonna talk about that socialist, who's, putting it on the record about how they believe in violence and is willing to support that guy.
4: You can play it now if you want.
0: Let's do it. Here, this is a woman named Grace Mauser. I heard it on the morning show. The Socialist Democrat number two leader in New York City, talking to Katie Pavlich, formerly at Fox and now with New Nation. Listen to what this. You're going to hear from Piker screaming first, and then Katie asked her whether she defends that guy. Here it is.
5: Yeah, kill them. Kill those motherfuckers. And murder those motherfuckers in the street. Let the streets soak in their red capitalist blood.
6: He also just started displaying a newspaper from September 12th, 2001, in the background of his stream showing the Twin Towers engulfed in flames. So as one of the loudest pro-DSA voices, is this something that your movement represents?
7: And Hassan is a shock jock, and he is a very successful one that has brought a lot of young people who are disaffected, who spend a lot of time online, into a movement that actually connects them with their politics and with real action that they can take at the ballot box and talking to their neighbors. So I'm not in the business of defending the views of every single one of our 120,000 members, but I think he's speaking to a real anger that people feel, and that we are turning into something that is a democratic revolution. And I want to emphasize the democratic aspect. Mm-hmm. We in no way endorse any sort of violent overthrow, and we are winning at the ballot box because of the vision that we have put forward.
6: So just to follow up on that, as a DSA co-chair with one of your top surrogates, Hassan Piker, who is at all of the parties when your candidates win, he's been campaigning in Michigan for your Senate candidate. You can't just say what he said about murdering capitalists and watching their blood run in the streets is wrong and not start part of what DSA stands for.
7: I mean, I just said we would never endorse violence.
6: But particularly him and what he has said about this and murdering capitalists, millions of Americans who believe in capitalism across the country.
7: But I'm pretty sure I very clearly answered your question. We would
6: it's
7: never
6: a yes or no question.
7: What is the question? If I endorse
6: do you
7: Fed?
6: Endorse
7: no.
6: what he said? Great.
7: He's endorsing violence, but it's also a shock jock. And I think you're plenty familiar with the role those play in the media ecosystem.
6: So he's endorsing violence, but he's still welcome to campaign with your candidates in races across the country.
7: We really value the platform that he brings, yes, and the anger that he speaks to, and he turns that into something productive.
0: Values the anger that he's bringing and turns it into something productive. The guy who just said, we need more blood in the streets. They can't turn away from it. And it's happened. The Democrat, there's going to be an explosion, man. This could be a really fun fall election. All right, look out. Kevin Feen Flounder, how's it going? If it's 106.3 on your Thursday. Braves win. Here you go.
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0: Chairman of the board.

Getting good, kind of a double crooner here. Mr. Sinatra. Frank Sinatra, number one in America's album chart list with Strangers in the Night. That LP would be the most successful of Frank Sinatra's career. 1966, certified platinum for a million copies in America. The title track would earn two Grammy Awards for Record of the Year and Best Male Vocal Performance. Man could sing. No question about it. Kevin Fade and Flounder, birthday list. Got a couple here. Ronnie Cox, the actor, is 88. He was in Deliverance, Beverly Hills Cop, RoboCop, Beverly, what's the other cop? RoboCop, Beverly Hills Cop, Deliverance. Ronnie Cox, 88. And Stephanie Seymour, the legendary Victoria's Secret and Sports Illustrated model, is 58. She dated Axl Rose and is the bride in Guns N' Roses' November Rain video. Just for the record, they have the thing there. And on this day in history, some sad notes. In 1982, Vic Morrow, the TV and movie star, and two child actors were killed in an accident involving their

0: movie. They said it was an accident. It was a horrible accident. The jury acquitted them all. It was a 10-month trial. The Twilight Zone movie crash. 10-month trial. The jury found them all innocent. Family sued, and of course there were amounts that were settled and so forth. Anyway, I never missed Combat, the TV series Combat, black and white show about World War II with Vic Morrow, the star.
1: They figured out he had dandruff too.
0: Oh, really? They could tell because how did they tell that?
1: They found his head and shoulders in the
0: book. They could tell by finding the fact. Okay, I wasn't even going to say this, but now I'll turn this around me. I mentioned the series Combat. In the movie, in the TV series Combat, there at one time there was a bit character actor named, I can't even think of his name now, Chris Colt. And when I got out of the Marines and went to Arizona State University, I got a job as a disc jockey at a country music station called Tom Peterson was my name. And one of the guys there, Chris Colt, was a morning man. I was a midday, I was the afternoon guy, actually. I was number one afternoon drive guy. Country jock. Okay, so he was a photographer, and he wanted to take my picture. So he took a picture of me. One day we met this place, and there's a picture of me, which I still have, which is disgusting. I look like about 17-year-old prep school kids. This is after the Marines. I had tortoiseshell glasses, and I was leaning up against, with my glasses on, leaning up against a wall. Like a concrete wall. I look like such a... I'm going to find that. I'm going to post it. I'll send it
1: please
0: to you. Oh, God. It's awful.
1: I need a good laugh.
0: I look like an idiot. I mean, I look like a real idiot.
1: I know. You usually take such credit. You're so photogenic.
0: I'm horrible. I'm a science project. I'm surprised they didn't throw me out of the shunk and shack there yesterday.
1: Shunk and shack.
0: Anyway, by the way, single women have a new survey here. Single women have a new dating deal breaker. Residents say they list of attributes they want to find in a potential beau. You better have no roommates. If a man doesn't have his own place, I'm not dealing with him. I'm not dealing with a guy with a roommate. It's heavy no. I need you to be on your own. I need to see it. Debating whether a roommate is a practical reality of expensive stuff. And the guys are saying, hey, wait a minute now. You know, I got a roommate because I'm saving all this money for when I can be out on my own so I can have girls like you. But anyway, now, you know, the freaking women, I wouldn't be in the dating world. Oh, my Lord.
1: No wonder there's a lot of women out with all these rules.
0: Yeah, I mean, jeez. How about the old-fashioned? Well, no, I can't even talk about it. Don't give a guy an excuse
1: to stay home and play with his Xbox and PlayStation.
0: That's right. That's right. That's exactly correct. Exactly where it's going on. There's no question about it. I'm going to take, I'm finding that picture. I'm going to make a note. No, I'll send it to you. I'll post it. I hold everything. How about one more, Flounder's Funny? I'll bet you're probably here.
2: Wouldn't want to be Somalian right now. That's what I'm saying. All the Democrats in the states are like, oh, it's just horrific watching my Somali neighbors being ripped from their homes. I'm like, if you have Somali neighbors, you live in a bad area. But I feel bad for the Somalis because, you know, they're being called garbage and they got to, they're trying to defend themselves online and they don't, you know, they don't have anything to work with. They have like one picture and one video of Mogadishu. The picture is like from a rooftop of a building. And it's like two blocks from the beach, and you can see the beach, and they post it, and they go, look at Somalia, it's beautiful. And it's like, yeah, how about you turn that camera around? I want to see a guy in the street with an AK-47 strapped to his back.
3: Mr. Ben Bankus right there.
0: There you go. Well, boys, tomorrow, and again, congratulations, Braves. So, 3 out of 4 of you, if I'm not mistaken. And off for a little road trip in a little bit. In the meantime, tomorrow, Let It Rip Friday, anything goes. Pete Kimmer and Flounder on 106.3. And I'm going to go fight that concert traffic now with Leonard Skinner, the newly made one. And Christine, sing me home, baby, because I got to go eventually. You're killing me. Look out, Herb!
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0: have some fun on a Thursday. We are almost done with the week. Congratulations. The weekend is so close you can smell it. And we have an enormous, wonderful show for you tonight on the Jesse Kelly Show. I'm going to address this. Some guy writes a very reasonable email about, hey, can't some of these foreigners stay here? This is going to be combined with Mike Lindell and his comments that have gone all over the place. We're going to have a long talk about that. Talk a little bit more about the Senate. Okay. We're going to talk about, well, I'll tell you a little story about a congressman who's in trouble. I have a little bit of a history with him. These communists love criminals, don't they? Another Secret Service agent in trouble. Speaking of the Secret Service, threats are through the roof. All that, emails, so much more coming up tonight. Wonderful emails on the world famous Jesse Kelly Show. And before I go anywhere else, let me remind you that tomorrow is Ask Dr. Jesse Friday, and you need to get your questions emailed in right now to jesse@jessekellyshow.com. All right? All right. So I'm sure that you have already heard Mike Lindell's comments, or at least you've read a headline about Mike Lindell's comments. Mike Lindell, running for governor in Minnesota, received Trump's endorsement a while ago. Minnesota's primary is August 11th, so that's right around the corner. With Trump's endorsement, you would think that he's probably the leader in the clubhouse to win that primary. Trump's endorsement goes a long way. It's the most important factor. You understand all that. Well, Mike Lindell had this to say.
1: I want to make conditional non-resident visas. And this would be, I'm going to actually talk to the president about this, but I want to start with Minnesota. These conditional non-resident visas, you would have 6 months. Anyone's here that is an illegal immigrant comes in, you get checked in the courthouse, you get fingerprinted, you get checked in to get this conditional non-resident visa. Now you have 6 months to do that. You're not a citizen, but you don't have to leave ever. As long as a couple of things happen. One is you can't commit a crime from a gross, be convicted of a crime of a gross misdemeanor or better. Right now we have 1,300 people in Minnesota that are in our prisons that are illegal. We pay $110 million a year to house them. They need to be shipped out. Okay.
2: Yeah, but the now, president is not going to go
1: okay,
2: for this.
1: Now let me finish the plan, Esme. So you have this, and now at the end of the 6 months of these people, if they want to go get a driver's license, they can go get a driver's license. But just like when I used to get DWIs, there was conditions on my driver's license. They will have to get a driver's license, but they will have to learn to speak English and to read our signs here.
0: Okay. As you can imagine, those comments have landed like a turd in a punch bowl at the company Christmas party. How is anybody going to pay for this? He went on to explain that.
1: You now have all the money that you gain. It's in the billions, not millions. In the billions you gain from them paying taxes. Now, these employers, okay, you take that money and you use it to legalize people. You bring it to, you know,
2: yeah.
1: Because right now a lot of the people, they can't afford $5,000 to $15,000 to go through the system to be legalized. Right. I went down to Florida and checked it all out of what and people that are coming in legally.
2: Well, I know.
0: It's $5,000 to $15,000 to be legalized. We'll just take some taxpayer money and use that. All right. Now, I am going to come back to that. I really am. But I want to pair that with an email. Don't dismiss this guy. Very experienced, obviously well thought out email. Here he was. Hey, Jesse, I listen most days. I greatly enjoy your passion. I don't always agree with everything because, of course, no one should be a lemming. And that is, of course, correct. I have been in the floor covering business for over 30 years. During that time, almost all the blue-collar U.S. citizens have stopped doing installation work. At least 70% of the work is done by foreigners, some legal, many are not. The challenge, removing all the illegals from this particular skilled workforce will greatly harm the floor covering industry, thus many other businesses as well. This isn't fast food or assembly line work, and robots haven't been programmed yet. It's a skilled trade. All new homes, apartments, remodeling, commercial flooring, replacements, etc. will suffer drastically. Imagine you want new flooring and you're told it will be 6 to 9 months before you can get it installed and the price is going to be 40% higher. Calm down, Chris. It'll be fine. The new home cost just went up also. I want every illegal out of this country, he says. With that said, our government created this problem by allowing it to happen over many years. Why can't we create a sponsored work visa process for those skilled laborers? Zero government assistance of any kind, so on and so forth. Thoughts. All right. So here are my thoughts. How much do you know about addiction? I'm talking about addiction to some sort of substance. Maybe you are currently addicted. Keep struggling, by the way. You're going to overcome it. Maybe you've gone through it with yourself, family members, friends. But addiction is a wild, wild, wild thing. We'll use something like heroin, but this applies to anything, really. Cocaine, hair, alcohol, it can apply to anything. If you do it for long enough, let's say every single day, and I, by the way, I've lived this life in the past, so I know exactly what I'm talking about here. I've told you this before. I used to struggle with alcohol, certainly when I got back from Iraq and whatnot. I have been there. I have been the guy not stopping to grab some beers for the house on the way home. Oh, I stopped and grabbed some beers for the house with also one or two road beers so I could get a head start on the drinking I was going to do at the house. Okay, I've done this, right? I've done this. I've lived it. And let me tell you, if you do it long enough, your body and your mind will get used to it. And your body and your mind, even though it's harmful for you, you know, heroin's bad, booze, whatever it is, even though it's harmful for you, bad for your body, bad for your mind, of course, your body will at some level need it in order to function in certain ways. And if you stop it, it can actually be dangerous if you stop it all at once. Did you know that? And I mean legitimately dangerous. And we can go past normal symptoms like, hey, I'll tell you this. This is one that I went through. Couldn't sleep. Once you stop drinking yourself into a coma every night, had a hard time getting to sleep. Took a while to figure that out. Other things, right? It can be so dangerous that I'm sure you've heard of clinics, you know, methadone clinics or rehab facilities for even booze and stuff like that. Medications, certain medications are part of it so your body can more safely and comfortably wean itself off of the drug that your body and mind have come to need. Your mind needs it after so much time. Your body needs it after so much time. And stopping can be, and usually is, a process. That's what the United States of America has done with immigration since the 1960s. That's 60 years. I've used the word 50 before, but it's really 1965. Anyway, but 50, 60 years of the United States of America, this huge country, 50 states, different entities, more moving parts than you or I could ever calculate or even comprehend in our mind. 50, 60 years of getting hooked on drugs. 50, 60 years of an entire country stopping for road beers on the way home from work every single night. Now we get to where we are now. Our health is failing. We just had a physical. Doctor said, hey man, your liver is about to come out the bottom of your slacks. Your body, your organs, your mind is being wrecked by this drug, by this alcohol you're on. You have to stop. That is where we are as a country right now. We 100%
2: have to stop. I'll finish this up in a minute, and I'll address, you know, the email and the things Mike Lindell said, and I'll address that in just a moment. This is a big reason why I'm so passionate about Pure Talk. A big reason. You've heard me say it. I absolutely adore that the guy who leads Pure Talk did two tours in Vietnam with Mac V. Saug. You already know Mac V. Saug guys are my military heroes. I love that. I love that Pure Talk works with guys like Medal of Honor recipient Clint Romeshaw, who you heard on the show. I love that. I love that Pure Talk hires Americans. They hire Americans. You get to deal with an American. 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Unlimited high-speed data. Oh, and did I mention now, right now? 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What are you paying now? 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We'll be back.
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6: Well, I read something today that gave me great joy, but it's not going to take all that time to talk about. So I'm going to tease you with a word right here, chrysophilia. I'll tell you what chrysophilia means after I relate this good news to you. For about 60 years, tens of thousands of private sector employers prepare a document for the Equal Employment Opportunity Commission detailing the racial and gender background of every single employee, from the lowest paid to the highest. The EEOC was responsible for ferreting out and dealing with discrimination in the workplace based on race, based on gender, based on age. And they got the statistics from the forced participation of all these employers. Well, guess what? Donald Trump is working to toss this 60-year-old requirement. And that will mean that employers won't have to tell the government how many black people they've hired, how many white people, how many Indians, how many Latinos, nor will the employers have to report to the government how many of each of the 52 genders they have in their workforce. Happy days, and the left is going to scream bloody murder, which makes it all that more delicious. Okay, so now what is chrysophilia? Remember, we're talking Donald Trump here, among other things. Okay, I hope I can get these words right. Chrysophilia is a paraphilic sexual eroticism that hinges on gold or gold-colored objects. Now, is that Donald Trump or what? Just saying. Neil Bortz, Extra 106.3.
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0: It is the Jesse Kelly Show on a wonderful Thursday as we near the end of the week. So that was the email about, hey, the flooring business, I would argue the construction industry in general. We got to have these guys. We got to deport them, but we need some work visas. Otherwise, we're going to lose all the guys who do flooring. Okay. All right. And I played for you Mike Lindell's comments. Now, Mike Lindell caught so much heat over the last 24 hours. He came out today and he said, as always, I stand with President Trump and fully support his policies to deport illegal aliens from the United States. Immigration law, here we go, is a complex issue. Some of my comments have been taken out of context about guest worker visas in which people take seasonal jobs for a few months. I do not support amnesty. All right, let's play his comments again in context.
1: I want to make conditional non-resident visas. And this would be, I'm going to actually talk to the president about this, but I want to start with Minnesota. These conditional non-resident visas, you would have 6 months. Anyone's here that is an illegal immigrant comes in, you get checked in the courthouse, you get fingerprinted, you get checked in to get this conditional non-resident visa. Now you have 6 months to do that. You're not a citizen, but you don't have to leave ever. And as long as a couple of things happen. One is you can't commit a crime be convicted of a gross misdemeanor or better. Right now we have 1,300 people in Minnesota that are in our prisons that are illegal. We pay $110 million a year to house them. They need to be shipped out. Okay.
2: Yeah, but the president is not going to go for this.
1: Let me finish the plan, Esme. So you have this, and now at the end of the 6 months, if these people, if they want to go get a driver's license, they can go get a driver's license. But just like when I used to get DWIs, there was conditions on my driver's license. They will have.
0: It's not amnesty, but you can stay here and you can work and you have a driver's license and no one's ever going to deport you. I'm actually not going to sit here and destroy Mike Lindell. I'm not. I'm really not. I'm not going to destroy the guy, very well thought out email, who sent in the email. Hey, some temporary visas, you're going to wreck the flooring industry. I'm not going to destroy anybody because I understand exactly what you're saying and why you're saying it. We have been hooked on drugs, alcohol, the drug of illegal immigration. We have been hooked on it for 50 or 60 years. And if we wake up and somebody just grabs us and takes us out to the mountains and chains us to a bed until we're no longer hooked on drugs, that might kill us. Even if it doesn't kill us, you're going to be laying there in a cold sweat, miserable, dry heaves, can't sleep. Because you, your body, your mind as a country needs those foreigners, not just illegal ones, by the way, legal ones too. It's just what companies do now. What's that? We got to expand. We need 1,000 new IT guys. Someone call India. It's just how business is done in the United States of America now. And to just stop it all at once, it might hurt. And that is very legitimate, by the way. It's not might. It will hurt. It'll hurt your pocketbook. You know that? In the long run, it'll help. In the long run, prices will go down. Rent goes down. Mortgages go down. Gas goes down. Healthcare goes down. In the long run, every part of your life gets more affordable when you deport 107 million foreigners. But in the short term, you're going to pay more for blueberries. You're already paying too much at the grocery store. In the short term, let's talk about what the flooring guy said. You got a construction project of any kind coming up? Getting some trees planted, doing a remodeling, maybe you're building a house, business, something like that. Might be some delays. Might be some elevated costs compared to what you're used to. I don't deny that at all. Here's my thing. The goal has to be, no questions asked, to get off the drug. That has to be the goal. And I know a lot of people, but probably you, share that same vision. That has to be the goal. We have to get unhooked. This is killing us. It is unhealthy. We are dying because of this addiction that we've been suffering from. The goal has to be to get off of it because we are so poisoned and so sick right now The American people, you know what they don't want to hear? I should say the patriotic American people. You know what they don't want to hear? All right, hey, a little heroin's fine. No, I know, you got problems and your mind is melting. And look, I know your liver's about gone because of years of alcoholism, but hey, one glass of wine, not going to be the end of the world. It's a glass of wine. We just need a little wine. We used to have a lot. Isn't it a great compromise to have just a little? There's no appetite for that. And there shouldn't be. I'm not naive. I understand in the end, Washington working the way it does work. I understand that they're going to try the best they can to, well, keep a few here and keep a few there. I mean, even Trump has done that. Giving out visas to some of his business friends and things like that. Even Trump has done that. I understand that. I hate it, but I understand it. We have to be focused, almost singularly focused, on getting 107 million people out of the country. And we do have to understand pain will come with it. Pain is necessary now. Don't get hooked on heroin if you don't want some pain coming at the end. I'll finish up in a second. Hang on.

0: 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It's officially the dog days of summer all across the country, but now is the time to man up and tackle summer head on. 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
2: News. I'm John Saucier. President Trump announcing new initiatives on artificial intelligence and energy at the EPA headquarters in Washington. He wants AI companies to be able to build their own data centers, but not at the cost of consumers.
3: We know that the data centers and AI are dramatically increasing the demand for electricity. It's only fair that the cost of building the new infrastructure required to meet this demand should be borne by the corporations themselves, not by the American consumers.
2: Rescue operations happening in West Virginia after flash flooding brought on by storms that began Tuesday. Governor Patrick Morrisey says some areas saw 4 inches of rain in a short period. Tells Fox Weather that's near record-breaking.
4: By all accounts, the water levels in these areas really went up at some of the highest levels ever recorded.
2: Now we've learned 2 people have died from the flood. The governor deploying over 500 National Guard members. 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

0: On a wonderful, wonderful Thursday. Remember, tomorrow is Ask Dr. Jesse Friday, and the questions are already flying in. Get them sent in right now. 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Jesse at jessekellyshow.com. There is simply no appetite for any kind of a, quote, reasonable take on just a few workers here, just a few workers there, even if it is a reasonable take. In a vacuum, it's a reasonable take. Hey, flooring's going to be too expensive. Hey, well, if you're working here, no, in a vacuum, maybe it is reasonable. We don't live in a vacuum. We live in a country with headlines like this. Migrant accused of murdering three apartment staffers over a parking spat said he hated the American system. He's from Ethiopia. He executed three people over a $65 parking fee. He's here, hates the country, and just butchered three Americans. When these things are happening on a daily basis across the country, nobody wants to hear about your reasonable approach. They don't. And let's remember something. I mentioned that it's a poison. That's what we've been hooked on, the drug of immigration. It's a poison. Remember what the results are. Here's the governor of New Jersey.
1: In June of 2023, nearly 3 years before I became governor, a serious software error in New Jersey's motor vehicle system led to the improper voter registration of what we believe to be roughly 6,600 people in our state. When New Jerseyans applied for a driver's license or identification at the MVC, they were asked if they wanted to register to vote. In the case of this error, some individuals indicated that they weren't citizens and weren't eligible to vote, but the software registered them anyway. Initial analysis shows that fewer than 400 newly registered individuals voted in an election due to this software error.
0: Error. Just a software glitch. Yeah, the Department of Justice is looking into it. Here's John Sullivan.
2: The governor said, not our fault. It was a software glitch. No big deal. Well, overnight, we reached out to the software company that runs New Jersey's system. And you know what they said? There's no software glitch at all. The state of New Jersey knew they were putting non-citizens, i.e. foreigners, onto the voter rolls. It is the state's responsibility to determine who is eligible to vote and who's not. The software had it marked right.
0: You know, the Trump administration has launched an effort to clean the voter rolls of illegals. Just clean the voter rolls in general, dead people and illegals. You know that they've launched this effort nationwide. You probably already knew that. We talked about it before on the show. But here's the thing. Some states have complied. Hey, you know what? We don't even want to deal with it. Here's our voter rolls. Clean it up. Some states have said no. Mostly blue states. There are some red ones, but mostly blue states said, no, you can't have our voter rolls. You know how many states there are? 30 states. That's 3/5. 30 states have told the federal government, no, you can't have access to our voter rolls. It's not complicated why that is. It's quite simple. What we are hearing out of New Jersey just happens to be in the news right now. Please don't take this. Please do not take this as a New Jersey story. Well, I'm not even from New Jersey. What's the big deal? Who cares? This is not a New Jersey story. What's happening in New Jersey is happening in Washington. It's happening in Oregon. It's happening in California, Massachusetts. It's happening in Rust Belt swing states like Wisconsin. What's happening in New Jersey is happening across the United States of America. And what's happening is quite simple. We are keeping dead Americans on the voter rolls, and illegals are getting those Social Security numbers, and they are voting in elections. They are. It is happening in mass. The poison of immigration is resulting in the poison of Democrats elected across the United States of America. And I don't need to, do I need to bring up Alyssa Slotkin's comments again? And she's not the only one, by the way. Alyssa Slotkin, multiple Democrats have come out and said, if we pass the Save America Act, Democrats won't be able to win elections. Democrats are a 20% party. I stand by it. I have said it a bunch. They are a 20% party. This is not a 50-50 country. It's not a 60-40. I don't even think it's a 70-30. The Democrat Party is a tiny, insignificant, regional party. Are the majority of people in Manhattan right now Democrat? Of course. Are the majority of people in Massachusetts Democrat? Probably. California? Maybe. Maybe. I mean that. I have many, many friends in California who tell me they steal every election with illegals. I'm here to tell you there are states and cities that you consider blue and I consider blue and they're blood red. But because we have been poisoning ourselves with immigration over the course of 5 decades, 6 decades, we think these places are blue. There's a reason they run to the news and say this.
3: 6,600 people are now being scrubbed from their voter rolls. And she is vowing that this will not happen again, saying when they find problems, they will fix them. All of this is coming as President Trump is amping up his unproven claims of widespread election fraud.
0: Unproven claims. Now that brings me to an uncomfortable subject. And then I'm actually going to tell you a little story about cutting people off and a U.S. congressman. I'm going to merge all these things together, but that brings me to this. Here's a headline from the Epoch Times. Trump's border czar announces the highest arrest numbers in June and July. Okay, that's good. It's good. All right. And it is good. Now, have you ever heard somebody, say, Barack Obama deported more people than so-and-so? Barack Obama deported tons of people. There were even people on the left who called him the deporter in chief in a derogatory way. Have you ever wondered what the story is behind that? Because it wouldn't make sense that an America-hating savage like Barack Obama, surrounded by the same communists who surrounded Joe Biden, why would he not want to flood the country with foreigners? Well, Barack Obama was a much better liar than Joe Biden and the people around him. Barack Obama knew that he just simply had to lie. He wanted the foreigners in here the same as anyone else. He wanted a lie. So what to do, Well, here's what you do. The devil's in the details. You take the people you meet at the border and you tell them to turn around. No, you can't come in. We want to come in. You can't come in. You turn them around and you count those as deportations, thus making it look like you're actually deporting people when everyone knows you're bringing them in. Okay? Daily Wire has a story out. We apparently have hit the 1 million deportation number. All right. Rah, rah, rah. 106 million to go, but it's something. That's good. All right. A third of those are people we met at the border and turned away. We are getting some of the exact same garbage from people inside the administration who are trying to make you feel good and me feel good. They're doing the same thing with the same lie Obama said. 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

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Maybe you're an Apple person. It's on iTunes. Maybe you have Spotify. It's on there. Maybe you have the iHeart Radio app, which that's free. It's on there. Sometimes people will email into the show and say, hey, the show didn't upload. Jesse, were you off today? Jesse, whatever. Technology sucks, okay? I hate it. And sometimes the platform itself doesn't display it, doesn't upload it, or doesn't notify you. It's just, that's how it goes. This is a long way for me to tell you this. If your preferred app doesn't have it, guarantee one of the other ones does. All right. And they're all free. Again, we don't charge anything to download the show, right? This much genius should be free to everybody. What, Chris? It should be. Now, I've told you this before. You know you need to cut people off, right? And here's why you need to cut people off. It's important to understand this. When you're young, you'll reject this. I did. And then as you get older, you realize this is true. You know that stat you see thrown around a lot there that 2% of the population commits 91% of the crime? That's a real stat. It's out there. Donald Trump has talked about it recently. 2% commits 91% of the crime? So how do you reduce crime? It's not difficult. It's remarkably simple. You take that 2% and you throw them in a dark hole and you never let them out. And crime in your society goes away. El Salvador was one of the most dangerous places on planet Earth. Rape, murder, extortion, you name it. El Salvador has no crime now. It's gone. It's allegedly the safest country in the Western Hemisphere. How do they do it? Well, they got rid of the judges because the judges were protecting the criminals. They dumped the judges, took all the criminals, threw them in a cage. No more crime. Gone. Go down there and enjoy a beach paradise. Still poor, right? But it's not complicated. This applies to everything in life. Everything in life. Do you know why traffic is bad most of the time? It's not everybody. The drivers here suck. It's one guy. It's one guy. He's 2 miles up. He was texting, swerved over, ran into somebody. Now there's a 5-car pileup, and you end up late to pick up your kid from school. Not because of everyone on the road, because of one guy. One guy. On social media, maybe you spend time on social media. People are hesitant to block people on social media. I try to block 10 people a day. It's a goal. That's my goal, 10 people a day. Why? Am I just being mean? I have to assume at all times that I have a bottom barrel percentage of people there. I have to find them and make sure they can never access my life again and my life improves. All walks of life. Cut someone off the second you sniff it. So let me tell you a story. Corey Mills is a congressman. The allegations are pretty bad against Corey Mills. You can go look them up yourself. He's currently under criminal investigation by the DOJ. I don't know that his political career is going to last very much longer. You know, I cut Corey Mills off years ago. You know why? I'll tell you a little story. So, you know, I do my TV show, I'm Right, on the first. And look, it can be a huge headache because we have guests on the TV show. You know, I don't do guests here usually every now and then, but we have guests on the TV show. It's just how you do TV. So when Corey Mills was running for Congress, he wasn't even in yet. My producer had booked him to be on the show. All right, now you're going to be on a television show, right? How would you prepare if you were going to be on a television show? Get to a quiet place and make yourself look presentable, be on time, just the basics of life. It's not about TV. It's about life, right? We had a little bit of a hard time getting a hold of him at the time of his interview. Finally, we got through.

I think it was a minute, and told my producer immediately, he will never be on my show again, ever, any show. I don't want to know him. I don't want emails forwarded from him. I don't ever want an interaction with that human being between now and the day God takes me home. Never. Now, I didn't know anything about all these dirty allegations he was going through, but I didn't have to know that. If you're the type of person who decides you're going to do a television interview when someone's bringing you on, and you decide you're going to do it while you're slamming beers with your buddy at the golf course and having one of your drunk friends hold your phone up, I don't need to know about your tax allegations or affairs. I don't care. I don't need to know any of that. I knew immediately, never again. And immediately his publicist was reaching out, and I flat out told him, I will never interact with you or him ever again under any circumstances. Don't ever contact me. Gone. Haven't thought about him since. Till I picked up the papers and saw, oof, DOJ investigation. Some really, really ugly allegations. And you know what? Because I'm a selfish jerk, you know what I thought to myself? Good for me. Good for me. I've told you before, you want to be happier in life. Combine these two things. It's hard to combine them, but if you can do it, you're going to be so much happier. Learn to identify dirt balls and develop the willpower to cut them off. You combine those two skills, the rest of your life is going to be better. Every part of it. At work, at school, the weekend, your neighborhood, politics. Find them, cut them off. Congratulations, you have a better life now. We are going to move on and talk other things. I do want to address something Mike Lindell said about how much it costs to become a citizen here. Hang on. God.

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5: A warning for a U.S. ally. I'm Lisa Lacera, Fox News. Iran's Revolutionary Guard threatening the U.K. as it allows U.S. forces to use its bases to launch strikes against Iran,
6: saying that air bases in Britain are legitimate targets due to the fact that U.S. B-1 bomber raids are taking place from air bases in Britain. The Revolutionary Guard saying now those bases could come

0: It is the Jesse Kelly Show, another hour of the Jesse Kelly Show on a fantastic Thursday. So here's what we have on tap this hour. I'm going to talk about this idea that it's too expensive to become a citizen here. AOC is making some noise in the Democrat primary. We'll talk about that. Communists will change the subject when you catch them in lies. All that, emails, so much more coming up in the second hour of the Jesse Kelly Show. And a reminder again that tomorrow is Ask Dr. Jesse Friday. And you did get your questions emailed in right now to jesse@jessekellyshow.com. Now, I'm going to play you something I played for you in the first hour. I'm going to play it again because there's something that is always bothered me about this. Here was Mike Lindell talking about how expensive it is to get citizenship.
1: You now have all the money that you gain. It's in the billions, not millions, in the billions you gain from them paying taxes. Now, these employers, okay, you take that money and you use it to legalize people. You bring it to, you know, because right now a lot of the people, if they can't afford $5,000 to $15,000 to go through the system to be legal.
0: A lot of people can't afford it. Let's come up with a plan here. What we'll do is we'll tax some guys and we'll use that tax to help people afford it. A lot of people can't afford it. Yeah. Good. Good. It is not the job of the United States of America to import poor people. We don't have some moral obligation to import poor people. We have our own poor people to worry about. Maybe you're poor. It's not our job. But you don't understand. He can't afford $15,000. Good. Stay home. I'm glad he can't. Why do people bring this up? This reminds me of all the times the GOP has said something like, well, we do need a high wall, but a wide gate. Why do we need a wide gate? Why? Why is the goal to get people here? What in the world has twisted the people of this country around into believing that is the goal? You tell me it shouldn't cost $15,000? I agree with you. I think it should cost double. I think it should cost triple. I think if you want citizenship in the greatest country in the world, it should come with a cost. You guess what? In all things in life, you get what you pay for. If you want to go move to the Congo, I think it should be cheap as can be. For 55 cents in a bottle of water, they should let you become a citizen of the Democratic Republic of Congo or whatever new name change it is now. Why? Because Congo sucks. If you want to be part of the United States of America, it should be long. It should be difficult. It should be expensive. It should not be something that's handed out like nothing. It's not dollar dog night at the baseball stadium. It's citizenship in the United States of America. Why am I supposed to care that it's expensive? I don't want to be a cheap date. I want it to be expensive. I want it to be exclusive. I want it to be difficult because it matters. I believe in discrimination, and I believe loudly in it. The most underrated, demonized word in the English language is discrimination. I believe in it all the way. When I'm looking at people who are going to be around my kids, I discriminate. At where I want to live, I discriminate. When I'm looking at who I want to work with, I discriminate. When I think about the people I want as fellow citizens in the country I would die for, I believe in discrimination. I cut out entire nations just because the country sucks. Just a couple people. Why? What does it benefit me ever as an American citizen to have one person, even one, from Haiti? Why? What does it benefit my country, my children, their children after them? No. Well, that's discrimination. Yep, it's fantastic. Yes, it is, 100%. Well, what about this place, that place? What about Yemen? Why do I need anybody from Yemen? Anyone? Tell me why someone from Yemen helps my country, my neighborhood. Why do I have to take anybody in? Well, it might cost them $15,000. Yeah, good. Good. I want it doubled or tripled. That had to get that off my chest. Now let's focus on something good here. Democrats are very nervous about the DOJ going after the voter rolls. They're very nervous about it. I played you the governor of New Jersey earlier. Well, it was a glitch.
2: In June of 2023, nearly 3 years before I became governor, a serious software error in New Jersey's motor vehicle system led to the improper voter registration of what we believe to be roughly 6,600 people in our state.
0: Yeah, an error. And I already played for you, John Solomon.
3: The governor said, not our fault. It was a software glitch. No big deal. Well, overnight, we reached out to the software company that runs New Jersey's system. And you know what they said? There's no software glitch at all. The state of New Jersey knew they were putting non-citizens, i.e. foreigners, onto the voter rolls. It is the state's responsibility to determine who is eligible to vote and who's not. The software had it marked right.
0: Did you hear what Chuck Schumer said? Chuck Schumer is nervous because Chuck Schumer is one of those guys. He may not know all of it, but I guarantee you Chuck Schumer knows Democrats simply cannot afford our voter rolls getting cleaned up or they are going to be wiped out and the DOJ is on.
4: Why is this moment different?
5: We have never had a president like Donald Trump whose ambition, whose sole focus and desire, it seems, is to overturn the election and cheated the election.
0: Why are they talking like this? Well, this is cheating. Democrats won't win. If we clean the voter rolls, Democrats are cleaned out. It's a good thing. Let's do some emails. There's lots of good ones, and we got a bunch of them to get to tomorrow, so we got to clear out some room. Jesse, if China is at war with us, can you give us an analogy and explain it? How can Trump be so cordial and friendly with Xi Jinping, pose for pictures with him, do interviews with him, visit their country, etc.? I've always wondered about this, and that's a very valid question. If China's declared war, and they have, really, not hot war, but China has announced they're coming after us. They want to be number one. They want to take us down. We know at least some of the efforts China has made to destroy this country, infiltrate it, and infect it. We know. And remember, we only know some, you and me. Think about all the things we don't know, the efforts they've done, the things they've funded. So we know these things. But knowing all that, and Trump knows more than you do or I do. He gets classified stuff. Knowing all that, how do you meet with Xi Jinping? Shake hands, kiss babies, do a press conference. And you know Trump. Eh, we've always gotten along. He's going to say something like that and it'll make everybody mad. We've always gotten along. Great guy. He gave me a compliment. It's just how Trump is and it'll make everybody mad. But you know, those headlines will be out there. Trump called Xi Jinping a great guy. And then what'll happen, and this is understandable, maybe you're thinking it right now, wait a minute, he just gave a press conference, he addressed the nation, even though no one carried it, he had just addressed the nation the other night and laid out, China's trying to cheat in our elections, and maybe did. There's a chance that China printed fake ballots and installed Joe Biden as president of the United States of America. Fast forward a few years later, and you're posing with him, calling him a great guy, how's it humanly possible? Well, guess what, that's friggin' life. And here's what I mean by that. Once you've lived long enough, I had this conversation with my son the other day, he's working with some turd. And I said, buddy, that's friggin' life. You show up, keep your mouth shut, you grit your teeth and get through it. Have you always enjoyed every classmate you had in school? Or were there some turds in there? Have you always enjoyed, maybe you're in the business world at some level, at any level, maybe you're high up in it. You enjoy everybody you have to work with? Or man alive, that one salesman, you just want to wring his friggin' neck. That's life. I have to work with Chris. You think I don't know what this is like? It's a nightmare. When you're president of the United States of America, you have to do this with more than just China. You know where so many of the bodies are buried. You know what dirty thing that country's doing and what dirty thing that country's doing. And you know about this plot to assassinate you and this thing and that thing and this thing and that thing. But part of being president or just a grown up is sometimes you got to compartmentalize that stuff. Stand there with a smile on your face
4: and tell him how much you love his Szechuan noodles.
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4: Talk for a second about John Thune. Marco Rubio first, he came out and said a couple things I think might be relevant for 2028 for those of us who look ahead. All that and more still to come. Before we get to that, I want to talk to you about identity theft. You don't want to experience it, I'm telling you. Go read. I'm inviting you to go look it up. Go look up stories of people who fell victim to it. You wake up one day, you roll over, you grab your phone, and your bank account's gone. Think about the panic. Honey, did you, what? 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
2: It's July 23rd, and this is your Fox Daily Snapshot. Today is National Vanilla Ice Cream Day, the second most popular ice cream flavor in the U.S. President Thomas Jefferson had a favorite recipe for vanilla ice cream, which he jotted down during one of his many trips to France. A handwritten copy of Jefferson's vanilla ice cream recipe can be found at the Library of Congress, and on the back is a favorite cookie recipe. If you'd like to taste that ice cream, just head to the ice cream parlor at Mount Rushmore in South Dakota. They serve that exact recipe. Also on this date in 1966.
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2: 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I'm Tushar Saxena, and that's your Fox Daily Snapshot.

0: It is the Jesse Kelly Show on a wonderful, wonderful Thursday. All right, let's go. Secretary of State Marco Rubio said a couple things. He was talking about Iran, and I understand, you know, I understand what they're saying
1: here. I saw Arachi, their foreign minister, who the other day say or something about their policies, an eye for an eye. The president's policy is a head for an eye. I mean, honestly, that's what it's going to be. I mean, they will pay a very heavy price for the things they're doing. They're already paying a very heavy price. You guys don't know it because you don't cover it. You're not in Iran. You're not in the street. They don't have a free media. But they're going to continue to pay a very heavy price.
0: Headline, Trump close to a decision on a massive attack on Iran. I just want to say, whatever they're doing, whatever they're going to do, whatever the plan is, I am praying it's successful. Maybe you hate this whole thing. I've been very honest with you about how I feel. Maybe you love this whole thing. Whatever, there's no, I got no argument with you, however you feel about it. However you feel about it, we have to get this wrapped up. We have to get this wrapped up. I don't know what wrapped up means. I don't know what wrapped up looks like. But I know we need it. That's one. Two. J.D. Vance and Marco Rubio are two fairly young superstars rising towards the top of the GOP. Please don't send me your emails telling me you hate this guy or hate that. I hate Rubio. I hate Vance. That's not what I'm saying. I don't care. I mean, hate who you want, but that's not the point. The point is their popularity, their name IDs through the roof. They're both very good with the media. They're both very eloquent. They're up there. And already people, depending on what they're looking for, are trying to pit them against each other in the 2028 presidential primary. I've explained to you before that that's simply not going to happen. It's not going to happen, and it doesn't matter what you prefer or what I prefer. I'm sorry. The truth is Donald Trump is going to pick one. I suspect at this point in time it'll be Vance. I don't know that, but I suspect it'll be Vance. Donald Trump's going to pick one, and that guy's going to walk through the GOP primary. Other people will, of course, get in. Maybe good people. Maybe better people. But whoever, whether it's Rubio or Vance, whichever one of them gets Trump's blessing, the other one is not going to run, and the guy who gets Trump's blessing will be seen as the heir apparent, and he's going to win. Not telling you not to pick a horse, but I'm telling you, you can shout into the void till you're blue in the face. These guys are personal friends, and they're not going to run against each other, even if they wanted to. Even if they hated each other. They've both been around the game long enough to know it will be Donald Trump who chooses the Republican nominee in 2028. Maybe you hate Trump, and the thought of that drives you crazy. Maybe you love him and you're thinking, great, that's how it should be. But it doesn't matter whether you love it or hate it. It's the way it is. Here was Rubio.
2: Prominent Republicans who have said they want you to take over the Iran negotiations. They trust you. They think that you will prioritize Israel's interest. And they're attacking Vice President Vance.
1: Who are these prominent Republicans?
2: Senator D, the Wall Street Journal opinion page. There's people.
1: Well, that's not a Republican. That's a newspaper.
2: Well, they
1: you're a troublemaker. These questions,
2: you know, it leans right.
1: No. Look, guys, listen. Here's the bottom line. You know who the lead negotiator is? His name is Donald J. Trump, the President of the United States. That's who dictates our policy. He has a team of people that work together on this.
0: It's a great answer. There are going to be competing interests trying to draft both of these guys in for various reasons, maybe good reasons, maybe bad reasons, but there'll be various interests trying to draft them in. I don't think you should waste too much emotional energy on it now because it is what it is. All right. John Thune said something that, well, said a few things that's bothered me, but here he was talking about John Fetterman.
3: Senator Fetterman has indicated that if Democrats officially become anti-Israel, he would leave the party. Have you had any conversations with him about meeting?
0: Is that Pete Buttigieg asking that question?
3: Senator Fetterman has indicated that if Democrats officially become anti-Israel, he would leave the party. Have you had any conversations with him about maybe joining the GOP conference, and would you welcome him if he were to offer that?
4: Yes, we would welcome him.
5: Have you talked to him about it?
4: I haven't talked to him recently. I have had conversations with him in the past, as have many of my colleagues, about the challenges he faces in his caucus. And, you know, there are many of us who I think would welcome the opportunity to have him join the Republican conference.
0: Why? Why? John Fetterman, he didn't get here 5 minutes ago. John Fetterman has been in politics for, from what I can tell, his entire adult life. You remember, he was a mayor in Pennsylvania, rose up, state legislature. Now he's a United States senator. He's not some unknown quantity. John Fetterman is a far left nutball. Because he goes on Fox News once a week and says something nice about Israel, we're going to welcome him into the GOP. Is that the only qualification there is? He's not with us on anything. Border security, deportations, tax policy, regulation, the energy. You could go down the LGBTQ freak mob stuff. There's not a single issue where John Fetterman is with us. But we have such battered wife syndrome in the GOP that, well, I mean, we would welcome him. I can't wait. But what? This is why I've said it a long time. This is why a male vitality stack from Chalk should be a requirement to be an elected Republican in Washington, D.C. I'm not even kidding. I would like to see an internal rule passed in the House and the Senate and the White House where every single dude gets a male vitality stack with their breakfast every single day. And under doctor's supervision, we have to watch you take it. It's natural herbal supplements. It's not like we're putting anybody on a drug. I'm interested in all of them getting a 20% increase in their T levels in 90 days. I want more focus. I want some actual guts. And that's why I want them all on a male vitality stack from Chalk. I want you on one too. Unless you're a woman, they have a female vitality stack for you. The greatest natural herbal supplements from guys. They don't just pretend to be anti-communists. That's the most hardcore anti-communist company I've ever worked with in my life. Go get a subscription. Your life's about to get better. C-H-O-Q. 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Mike Pence said something. It made me mad. Hang on. Won't be long till
5: summer. 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
6: I'm Tom Graham. President Trump promising lower utility prices for communities building data centers.
7: Nearly two dozen Republican governors are signing a White House ratepayer protection pledge, joining tech firms promising to cover the cost of higher utility use for data centers.
8: This is how we'll grow our economy, lower the cost of living.
7: President Trump says data centers are critical to AI development.
6: Fox's Jared Halpern. Justice Department has filed a lawsuit against Milwaukee over the city's ban on federal officers wearing masks. Fox's Jill Nato.
9: The DOJ says Milwaukee's face mask ban for federal officers is unconstitutional and threatens the safety of officers who have faced an unprecedented wave of harassment, doxing, and even violence.
6: Now, critics say face masks erode trust between the public and law enforcement. 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
16: I'm Evan Brown. 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A lot of people are surprised to hear this. Don't keep it on your person or in your carry-on. You'll get arrested for sure. You must be legal to carry at your points of origin and destination. Your firearm needs to be locked in a hard case and unloaded, though boxed ammo can be in the same case. Do not leave any loose rounds in the case. If you can fit the gun case in your suitcase, great. Otherwise, they charge you for a second bag. You must declare the firearm at the ticketing desk. No self-check-in. And now TSA is saying do not lock the hard firearm case with TSA-friendly locks. Sounds counterintuitive. But too many people now have TSA master keys, so use a standard lock. If using a keyed lock, keep the key with you and only you. If a combination lock, don't give out the code. And those are your bullet points. I'm Evan Brown, Fox News.

0: It is the Jesse Kelly Show on a fantastic Thursday. Remember, you can email in your Ask Dr. Jesse questions right now, and you should, jesse@jessekellyshow.com. They don't even have to be political. Hey, Sasquatch Ninja, I have a hard time believing you would call yourself El Mayo if you were a cartel leader. Are you not one of those Miracle Whip freaks? Miracle Whip is fantastic. It's fantastic. Now hold on a second. I like mayo too. I have mayonnaise in my fridge right now. We switched over to Duke's. Hey, Chris, you people eat mayo, right? Can you, is it kosher? You can't, have you had Duke's? It's legitimate. Corey, Duke's? Is it, no on the Duke's? Oh, degenerate producer Corey has to make some dietary changes. We don't need to go into the details. Either way, I like mayo. I'm Mr. Mayo. You know what? I don't want that nickname. Chris, can you delete that? Anyway, Miracle Whip is a nice change of pace every now and then. A little fried egg, maybe a little bacon, couple slices of bread, a little Miracle Whip on there. What, Chris? I'm not the only guy. I am the only guy in this studio who likes mayo, who likes ranch, who likes... Have you guys ever had the white barbecue sauce, like the white sauce in this? You never had it? How much time have you spent in the South? You got to go look it up right now. It's big in Alabama. I don't know if they call it barbecue sauce, white sauce. It's awesome. Absolutely awesome. Mike Pence isn't awesome, and he said something that bothered me a lot. He went on CNN. Here's what he said.
1: As I mentioned in the book, there's been a conservative principle for years that when you go to war to win. And one of the enduring lessons, and I lived through those years, that's when we first met, the war in Afghanistan, the war in Iraq, it seemed that there was always a willingness to fight, but fight to a point. I think we're in a moment right now where we've got to allow the armed forces of the United States to finish a war.
0: Why is it always the guys sitting in the air conditioning who talk like that? And they use these buzzwords that if you ask them details, they can't give you any. And look, maybe I'm taking it a little personal, spent a little time in Iraq myself. What do you think finishing the job in Afghanistan looked like, Mike? Not that you would know. I mean, you never heard a shot fired in anger, but what would finishing the job in Afghanistan look like? Be honest. I want people to be honest and real about everything. Would you keep American troops, mass American troops in Afghanistan and send them into the mountains until every single member of the Taliban is dead? Maybe you're sitting at home saying, yeah, that's what we should do. Screw the Taliban. Okay, understandable. How many troops are you willing to lose for that? To liberate Afghanistan from the Taliban, how many American lives should we lose there? How many? Because that's what you mean when you say, quote, finish the job. Finish, we should finish the job. And then people say this right now about Iran. I get emails every day about it. People, they haven't thought about it enough. Maybe they're watching the wrong programs. We should finish the job. Let's finish the job. What's that mean? If you think that, fine. I want you to walk through it mentally. What does that mean? What does finish the job mean? Is that regime change? I have to assume that's regime change. So you want to eliminate every member of the IRGC. By the way, that'd be lovely. I would love that too, but let's not act like that just happens miraculously. Clean out the entire Iranian government, install a new person who could avoid getting killed and would actually be accepted by the people, and give, an entire new constitution? Exactly how long do you think this is going to take? How many American lives? I hope you don't think you can do this with B-52s flying overhead. How many American lives should we lose doing that? Well, let's finish the job. It bothers me so much. And the people who use that term almost always, they're civilians who've never shot somebody. I can't stand it when I hear that. Mike Pence spent the entire, now I realize he's an older man, I got it, but he spent the entire global war on terror wearing a suit and a tie. Finish the job. Believe me, buddy, we did the best we could do. It just bothers me. I shouldn't let it bother me, but it bothers me. You know what doesn't bother me? In fact, I find it hilarious. When communists, like your liberal Aunt Peggy, get truth or facts thrown in their face, they all do the same few things. There's just a couple few things they learn. They either will call you names, or they'll try to change the subject as fast as humanly possible, or they'll just shut down and run away. Here's Representative Sarah Jacobs.
2: My constituents who are paying on average thousands of dollars more a month in costs because of this war would beg to differ that our economy is not impacted by the Strait of Hormuz being closed.
3: But California imports much of its oil and gas, unfortunately, because of its own regulations.
2: Yeah, I want to talk about the national average of gas, actually.
0: Hold on, let's talk about the national average of gas. I just wanted to remind you, that's a communist tactic. And the communists, you know, the Democrat in your life, they're just robots. Think about them like robots. They don't want to think through things. You know, we just had that talk about what does finish the job look like, how I want you to think about that. Communists never do that. And they don't want their people doing that. They want specific programming, specific verbiage uploaded to all the different communist cult members. And they'll send them out to the world to repeat those same things, but they're never going to be able to sit and argue with you in depth at all. They'll change the subject, or they'll shut down, or they'll call you names every single time. All right, one more thing here. Thune casts doubt on the Senate passage of the House budget plan. Little nitty-gritty thing, but let's talk about it. The House of Representatives, they threw the SAVE Act in a budget and passed it yesterday. Maybe you saw the headlines. Maybe you thought to yourself, oh, good, we're making some headway here. But praise God, we're actually possibly maybe going to get the SAVE Act. Okay. Larry Kudlow interviewed Low T. Langford out of Oklahoma. Here's how that went.
4: Right now, you, the leadership, and both houses are bungling everything, sir. I say that with all due respect, and we are personal friends. It's not, but you're bungling everything. Nothing is getting done. Your messaging is non-existent. You've lost your swag, your swagger, your riz, or whatever the young people say. No one knows what the heck you're doing, sir. They had no idea.
5: Yeah, you're welcome. And this is part of the challenge we've got with all of our media friends out there that continue to be able to beat up on Republicans and say Republicans are all the problem. But apparently the socialist Democrats in New York City, they seem to be perfect because most conservative media right now is beating up on Republicans and just ignoring the socialists who are running rampant all over the country. So
0: yes, that eunuch ginger out of Oklahoma would very much prefer that you would focus on Democrats and not beat up on the Republicans who won't do things like pass the SAVE Act. Remember why they won't pass the SAVE Act in the Senate. It's just a few Republicans, and they are dedicated to stopping you and me. On the good front of this whole thing, most of these guys are leaving. We are getting new blood in there. All right, I'm going to do some emails. Someone wants to talk a little more about China. Are they winning? Is China winning this long game? We'll talk about that. Before we talk about that, let's talk about gear. 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
19: The Democratic Socialists of America launching its new platform filled with far-left proposals. It's called Workers Deserve More. Abdul El-Sayed is a Democratic candidate for Senate in Michigan.
20: It means finally taxing billionaires their wealth so we have the money that we need to invest in the things that we need and deserve in this country.
19: Francesca Hong, a self-identified Democratic Socialist running for governor of Wisconsin, says Republicans are likely to attack with political labels.
21: Whoever the Democratic nominee is, they're going to call Democratic candidates socialists, communists, whatever they need to distract us from the fact that our movement is building working class people power.
19: Democratic socialists have gotten a great deal of attention after the election of Zohran Mamdani to be New York City mayor. Grace Mauser, co-chair of the New York City Democratic Socialist Group, says it's time for mainstream Democrats to welcome them. Mike Emanuel, Fox News.
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0: On a wonderful Thursday. Remember, if you miss any part of the show, you can download the whole thing. iHeart, Spotify, iTunes. Yes, I know you're mad about the Senate. Thune's already out there. Well, I mean, I know the House passed the SAVE Act in there, but I don't think we're going to have the votes for it and all that. I know. Remember, we are going through growing pains right now. Growing pains. We are changing the GOP from the low-T GOP and turning it anti-communist. That change comes through winning elections, getting these people to retire, bouncing them in primaries. That change does not happen overnight. It does not happen immediately when you wake up or I wake up and decide we want that kind of change. It takes time. It takes effort. Yeah, looks like the SAVE Act is toast for now. For now. Doesn't mean it's dead and buried. Doesn't mean it's gone. For now. This guy is leaving.
1: Hi, I'm Texas Senator John Cornyn. The last year has proven quite a challenge as we've navigated the impact of COVID-19. But with safe and effective vaccines finally being administered, there's light at the end of the tunnel. Getting vaccinated is the fastest way that life can return to normal.
2: Under the effective leadership of Director Ray, the agency has remained committed to doing things independently and by the book.
3: Section 702 of the Foreign Intelligence Surveillance Act. I've called this the most important law that most people have never heard of. It's been called the crown jewel of U.S. intelligence.
2: We worked with the NRA to listen to their concerns, but in the end, I think they simply they have a membership and a business model that will not allow them to.
0: Yeah, I'm not going to wound your ears anymore. You hate that guy. So do I. That guy's gone. Gone. He's going to kneecap our agenda until January. And then we never have to deal with them again. We are going through growing pains. And as we dump these losers like Tom Tillis and Cassidy and these guys, they're gonna steal a stapler on the way out the door. And it's gonna be inconvenient. They're gonna do things on the way out the door that suck. I wish we had some sort of a congressional system that works like the private sector does. You know how when you get fired, they have security show up at your desk and watch you pack all your stuff up and leave, because at that point in time, they know you have nothing left to lose, and they don't want you to wreck anything. Yeah, we don't have that in the Senate. So we have to sit here and watch John Cornyn with his bitter teenage girl hissy fit screw you and me over as much as he can before he finally mercifully leaves. Fine, grit your teeth and bear it, whatever. He'll be gone soon. Jesse, something occurred to me the other day. China has us beaten by playing the long game. Consider this. First, thousands upon thousands of Chinese mothers give birth on American soil to kids who are now American. They take them back to China, raise them in their culture, communism, etc. They're already doing this. Second, China, through its cutouts, buys up lots of American property across the country fairly close to military bases. They've already done this. 20 years later, all those babies are given seed money to create brand new towns on that land, so on and so forth. Am I off base? All right, it says his name is Brian. First of all, you're not off base. You've obviously looked into this. We talk about it a lot. You've thought about it. All that is good. You're not off base. China has made significant inroads in the United States of America in more ways than you or I will probably ever know. However, the United States of America, it is a big country. The individual state system in this country, where there is so much sovereignty still that resides in the states. Now, there may be weaknesses in that system because of a lack of central control. I like the lack of central control, but obviously there are weaknesses that mean you can be exposed for that. However, the system we have can withstand a lot. Yes, China has made all kinds of inroads. But remember, China's in trouble too. All we get, because we're addicted to headlines, outrage headlines, yeah, I'm same way. All we get is China's doing this, China's doing that, China's doing this with ballots, and the Chinese police stations in the country, Chinese taking over Hollywood, China, the university system, China, farmland, China, China, China. And every time we hear a headline about China, it's about something they're doing that hurts us. And we think, oh man, we're already beaten. We're just waiting. If we were already beaten, they would have taken the final steps years ago.

surgeon where you pull their fingernails out before you shoot them in the head. You don't do that if you're safe and secure in power. Xi Jinping, because he's a monster, is surrounded by enemies. The Chinese economy, because they've manipulated their currency for so long, their economy, yes, it is big, because there's a frigging billion of them, but it is crap. Yes, they manufacture things, but they manufacture mostly crap. Oh, their military's huge, though. They're putting these boats in the water, and they're making these jets. Yep. You know what they all have in common? They're all made in China. Oh, I know they've stolen our technology and whatnot. And then they built them in a very Chinese way, which is cheap and crap. That's the truth. I'm not denying that they've made some gains, but they're not all powerful. Not at all. We continue on our course. We reshore our manufacturing. I think we're going to be fine. All right. Talk a little bit more about the communist infestation. We'll get to some emails. We make fun of bottom. All that and more. Hang on.

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4: Latest round of strikes underway. I'm Lisa Lucera, Fox News. U.S. Central Command says they began about 6:45 p.m. Eastern and are designed to diminish threats from the Islamic Revolutionary Guard to commercial shipping. Earlier, President Trump claimed again that Iran would like to make a deal.
5: They would like to do something, but I say they're not ready yet. They need more of the same. They're not ready yet. They got some evil intentions.
4: In a sign the conflict is expanding, Yemen's Houthi rebels attacked a Saudi oil tanker in the Red Sea, which triggered another warning from President Trump that if they do it again, they and Iran will face consequences. The White House says President Trump is growing frustrated with the top Senate Republican as a voter ID bill stalls.
6: President Trump's patience is running out, White House Press Secretary Caroline Levitt says, over the Save America Act stalling in the Senate.
7: He wants to see as much of the Save America passed as possible by the August recess. He knows that's what the American people want to see passed.
6: Levitt responding to a question about the president's comments about Senate Majority Leader John Thune telling reporters,